0: prices and hurting his party ahead of next month's U.S. midterm elections.
1: I'm Anil Gay. Also this morning, the Yemen war is escalating with another Houthi strike on Saudi Arabia. One person killed and 11 injured in the latest attack on Riyadh's international airport. It follows Saturday's strike that killed a dozen people, wounded hundreds, and forced the airport to close. The Houthis threatening further attacks on Saudi transit hubs. Plus, another day of protests expected in New Delhi as India's opposition Congress Party prepares to march on the Supreme Court. Thousands detained amid demonstrations over disputed voter lists and demands to remove the country's election chief.
0: Sarah Paldi with Business News. Wall Street is set for a muted open as investors await bank earnings and key inflation data for clues on whether the U.S. Federal Reserve will raise interest rates further. Traders also have their eyes on the global bond sell-off, which is tightening financial conditions and could reduce the need for more rate hikes. Those concerns will be in focus at the International Monetary Fund's annual meetings, which will begin in Bangkok today. The Ukrainian leader Volodymyr Zelensky says Russia struck a power plant after U.S. President Donald Trump announced an energy ceasefire between the two warring sides.
1: Mr. Zelensky said he was surprised by the announcement, but welcomes it. There's been no confirmation from Moscow. Mr. Trump posted on social media that the energy ceasefire takes effect immediately, saying both parties agreed to it. He warned them not to break the pact.
2: Ми вітаємо таку домовленість. 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І були удари, на жаль, авіабомб. І були удари по нашій енергетиці.
0: The announcement comes days after Mr. Trump unveiled a diesel deal with Russia. It involves a temporary easing of sanctions on Russian diesel. The U.S. leader is under pressure to tackle high fuel costs ahead of midterm elections next month. His war against Iran had led to the global oil shortages. Mr. Trump had also blamed Ukraine strikes and Russian refineries for pushing diesel prices higher.
1: The Financial Times reporting the U.S. is applying more pressure on Ukraine to rein in its attacks on Russia's energy infrastructure. It says the Trump administration is threatening to block arms sales to Ukraine and also to stop sharing intelligence. Ukraine currently buys American weapons via NATO.
0: The Capitol Hill pushing back against Mr. Trump's diesel deal with Russia. Seven U.S. senators are calling on the president to abandon the deal. Kate Fisher, who is following developments for CNA, tells us if Mr. Trump would heed the call.
3: Yeah, this is senators on the Foreign Relations Committee, and it is truly bipartisan. There are four Republicans on this statement as well. And they are saying that this was never, this is essentially illegal. It goes against the law that was passed by Congress in 2022, which explicitly banned Russian energy imports because they wanted to prevent US dollars from funding Russia's war. And so they are very explicitly saying that this needs to stop. They want the administration to immediately reverse course because the US should not provide a financial lifeline while Russia is killing civilians. But it doesn't look as though it will do much to change the administration's mind. But we have heard from Treasury Secretary Scott Bessent, who is speaking to Fox News. He said that he believes the president has the legal authority to go ahead with this, that he has the US people's best interests in mind by doing it. And he was suggesting that it was hypocritical for European allies to say that the US shouldn't be doing this because he says European countries also still buy Russian energy. So it doesn't look as though these senators are going to do much to change Donald Trump's mind just yet.
1: Dr. Sonia Mitzak is research fellow at the ANU Center for European Studies. She says talk of an energy ceasefire will count for little unless Moscow agrees to the deal.
4: Nothing has been agreed upon. And no talk of any ceasefire will mean anything until the Putin regime adheres to any such agreement. And we've seen many, many occasions in which Zelensky has proposed all manner of ceasefires, some on energy infrastructure, some on certain times of the year, and the Putin regime has never agreed to any of them. And we see really this pattern of behaviour where, regardless of what the Trump administration says, Putin simply does whatever he wishes to do. I mean, we saw, for example, only hours after President Trump announced this deal to buy Russian diesel, hours after Russia rained bombs on Ukraine and 20 people were killed in Zaporizhia. In fact, in this last week, Zelensky has announced that 150 Ukrainians have been killed. So it means nothing until Russia agrees to it.
0: Saudi Arabia's Riyadh airport has been struck again by an unidentified projectile a day after a missile attack in the same terminal killed 13 people and wounded 300 others.
1: Authorities say one person was killed and 11 wounded in this latest strike. A military spokesperson says it sparked a fire in one of the passenger halls. Amid fears of further escalation, the foreign ministers of Saudi Arabia and Iran have held talks in a bid to contain the crisis. The discussions are significant given the two countries' long-standing rivalry and marks their first publicly reported contact since the latest surge in violence.
0: A Sunday strike was the second attack in Saudi Arabia's main airport in as many days, with the Iran-backed Houthis claiming responsibility for both, among others. The Houthis have warned airlines, travelers and airport workers to stay away from Saudi airports and said that it holds Riyadh responsible for what it calls failed interceptions.
1: The first attack hit a complex housing two domestic terminals. Whose killed include Saudi and foreign nationals, among them an American citizen. Now, India's Saudi embassy says one of its citizens died of injuries sustained in Saturday's attack, bringing the death toll to 13.
0: The foreign embassies are urging its citizens to avoid the airport. The Saudi-led coalition also said a projectile had also fallen near King Fahad International Airport in Dammam in the country's east on Saturday.
1: The Yemeni armed forces released footage showing what they describe as campaigns targeting military vehicles, artillery and Houthi barracks. Saudi Arabia is carrying out airstrikes against the Houthis in support of Yemeni government forces fighting on the ground.
0: Meanwhile, the Houthi-run health ministry said a suspected Saudi airstrike killed a child and wounded six others in Sana'a, the Houthi-held Yemeni capital. The ministry said some 91 Yemenis have been killed and more than 160 injured by the Saudi-led coalition over 5 weeks. Dr. Sitomira Lestorovich, a professor of geopolitics at the Essex Business School Asia Pacific, explains what a military response by a Saudi-led coalition may look like and how far Riyadh could go without triggering a wider conflict.
5: So far, Saudi Arabia has reacted firmly, but they used only the air means in order to attack or in order to defend itself. So we have not seen the ground troops entering Yemen, and I don't think that it will happen. So for the moment, we have only aerial attacks, and we have seen in other places that relying only on the air attacks is not enough. So probably there would be some kind of help to the government, that is the internationally recognized government of Yemen, to attack the Houthis, but I don't see the engagement of ground troops there. That the attacks are asymmetric attacks, while they have been prepared for something which is much bigger. So this kind of attacks, which are swarming the defense capabilities of Saudi Arabia, are making the U.S. Patriot air defense a little bit out of the range of the different attacks that we have there. And the second thing is that there is a huge concentration of facilities in Saudi Arabia. Would it be the refineries? Would it be desalination plants? Or would it be airports? So we don't have hundreds of potential targets for the attackers. We have just a few of them, and automatically it becomes vulnerable.
0: More protests are planned in India's capital, New Delhi, today, with the Congress Party announcing a march towards the Supreme Court.
1: The party has called on the opposition, the youth and civil society groups to join the protest. It says the march would culminate in the submission of a memorandum to the country's Chief Justice, seeking the removal of India's election or Chief Election Commissioner, Ganesh Kumar.

0: There have been daily demonstrations demanding his resignation over a revision of voter lists that critics say disproportionately benefits Prime Minister Narendra Modi's BJP. The party and the Election Commission have rejected the allegation, with the government also cracking down on protests.
1: Authorities tightened security in the capital over the weekend, deploying thousands of personnel and suspending some transport and internet services as supporters of the Cockroach Janta Party planned a protest. The police say organizers didn't have permission to demonstrate. They reportedly detained thousands of people, including opposition leaders and journalists.
2: दिल्ली की सुरक्षा एवं नागरिकों के जान माल के बचाव हेतु दिल्ली के कई क्षेत्रों में धारा 163 BNSS लगाई गई, जिसके तहत किसी भी तरह के जमावड़े एवं प्रोटेस्ट की अनुमति नहीं थी.
0: The Supreme Court yesterday stressed that restrictions must be proportionate, directing authorities to allow peaceful assembly outside restricted zones. Now, this as demonstrations and detentions continue, with barricades on roads and businesses shut amid curtailed internet access.
3: हम इस सरकार को बता देना चाहते हैं, जब तक गणेश कुमार का इस्तीफा नहीं होता है, हमारे स्टूडेंट और विद्यार्थी और नौजवान इसी तरीके से डटे रहेंगे.
1: The leaders of the Cockroach Janta Party, who have been released from detention, have vowed to continue protests.
4: Protests are on. The protests will go on. Desh ka yuva jag chuka hai. Desh ka yuva accountability mang raha hai. Jawab dehi mang raha hai.
0: Waneeha Poonia tracking the story for CNA in New Delhi. She brings us the highlights from the press conference by the Cockroach Janta Party's leaders after they were released from detention.
5: One, of course, was a message to their supporters that even though Abhijit Dibke and the other leaders of the party were detained on Saturday and they weren't able to join that demonstration on Saturday, the movement isn't dying down. They're saying that far from it, it's only strengthened their resolve to keep raising this issue. And they're saying they'll agitate every single day for as long as it takes to force the resignation of the chief election commissioner. They're also alleging that the manner in which they were detained, you know, taken off their plane when it was still on the tarmac. They are calling that kidnapping by the state. They claim that their phones were taken away. They didn't have the chance to speak to their lawyers immediately. So they're calling into question the manner in which the detention happened as well. And the police, of course, maintain that all due legal procedures were followed. But they have taken a very combative note. They're accusing Prime Minister Narendra Modi of shielding the chief election commissioners. And they're now saying that this protest has widened. It's no longer about demanding accountability from the poll body. It's about demanding accountability from the government. And what we're now going to see is likely days of protests. The opposition is planning more demonstrations on Monday as well, as this becomes a pitched political battle. A big concern for Prime Minister Narendra Modi, who's in his third term, but his government is maintaining this is all a political gimmick by political opponents, by people who are trying to spread discord in India.
6: Well, still ahead, global finance leaders gather against the backdrop of the Middle East war and high debt levels.
7: The Thai government is touting this as the Olympics of finance. The scale of it is definitely that of a super event. And this is the first time since 1991 that Thailand is hosting the IMF World Bank meetings here in Bangkok again. Safe to say, a lot has changed since then.
8: I didn't know if he would actually pass or not. It's always kind of like a 50-50 chance.
9: Born and raised in South Korea, but a second nationality obtained as children could cost them the only home they have known.
10: 그럼 이제 아까 그 출국 명령서 같은 게 나오는 거죠. 그러니까 너는 지금 한국 사람이 아니니까 출국을 해라.
9: Caught between two nationalities. Wednesday on CNA.
11: Malaysia once welcomed the Rohingya. Now resentment is rising.
12: Saya tak nak satu hari ini negara saya dijajah pula oleh kuat Rohingya ni.
13: The hatred has been translated into actions.
11: As humanitarian ideals collide with growing opposition, Malaysia faces a dilemma. What should it do with the Rohingya?
14: Unwa inherited thousands of Rohingyas that are already here. What

0: CNA wins at the Cannes Corporate Media and TV Awards 2026. With two gold, two silver, and the prestigious Blue Dolphin TV Network of the Year Award. Recognised on the global stage for trusted news, excellence in journalism, and compelling documentaries. CNA. Understand Asia. Explore a turbulent Asia where humanity, resilience and tradition take the spotlight this October on CNA. During the Japanese occupation of Singapore, an unlikely bond took root.
1: Honor went to the Japanese High Command, imploring them to conserve the collections of the gardens.
0: Discover how scientists came together to protect Singapore's gardens and treasures in War at the Gardens. In Nepal, a devastating flood tears through mountain valleys, sweeping away homes and lives.
2: People are crying and shouting.
0: Witness extraordinary acts of courage as communities come together to search, rescue and rebuild. In Nepal, the floods wake. And in Taiwan, 11,000 pigeons are released far out at sea. Their quest to race back home, guided only by instinct.
3: 每一只每一个都要回来，知道吗？
0: Explore the extraordinary bond between humans and birds behind a tradition facing an uncertain future in Inside Out Asia, Taiwan's Pigeon Kings. This October on CNA.

0: Japan's major markets are closed for a holiday. South Korea is back from a long weekend to the downside by about 1.2%. And the Korean won holding steady against the greenback right now. South Korea's finance minister says they are ready to deploy market-stabilizing measures amid higher global yields if needed. Now, in Australia, we've got the ASX 200 boosted by Australian miners ahead of Rio Tinto's earnings later this week. The NZX 50 going the opposite direction. And U.S. markets are on track for a muted open to start a week that could offer clues on the path of interest rates and strength of corporate profits. The six largest U.S. banks are set to jumpstart the quarterly earnings season with some important insight on the overall economy. Traders are looking out for signs of how higher interest rates are affecting mortgages and junk credit. Wednesday's U.S. inflation data is among the last key releases before the Federal Reserve meets at the end of the month. And the September Consumer Price Index could influence whether policymakers decide to tighten again after hiking interest rates for the first time in three years last month. But a global bond sell-off may already be doing some of the work for central banks. Yields are surging to multi-decade highs over higher energy costs, boosting lending rates for households, businesses, and governments. The tighter financial conditions could mean central banks may only need to deliver fewer rate hikes. Crude prices are easing in Asian trade but remain elevated amid concerns over supply disruptions. Brent is still trading above $100 a barrel, WTI remaining well above the $90 mark. We've got the Houthi attack on Saudi Arabia's airport that has added to geopolitical risks. UOB's Heng Kun Ha warns that persistently high energy prices could fuel further inflation.
1: In fact, in the energy space, beyond just Brent crude oil, right, dated Brent, the price you pay for immediate Brent, the rest of the distillates, whether it's jet fuel, LNG, the petrochemicals, polyethylene, all the prices are back near the highs we saw in March and April. So not a good sign. It means that, you know, we may end the year with energy prices up here. It means inflation is increasingly something more uncomfortable. So the thing with President Trump is he knows that US diesel prices are back above the Ukraine high, the 2022 high. That's very sensitive for him. And he's toying an idea whether the US should do export ban, and I think his advice against it. Now, the issue is all these measures affect

0: the world. For example, in broader Asia, Mongolia is very affected by it. Their pumps are running dry because they get most of their, you know, pump, the diesel from Russia. So you're starting to see all these knock-on effects. And again, it's not good because what's happening in the US and the Middle East does affect all of us in terms of the energy requirements.
1: The world's finance chiefs are in Bangkok as the International Monetary Fund and World Bank begin their annual meetings today. The gathering comes at a pivotal time for the global economy amid high energy prices, record debt, and an AI boom creating both growth and new risks. CNA's Thailand correspondent Saksit Sayosombat looks at the significance of Bangkok hosting the meetings this year.
2: The final touches are being made. Thailand's capital wants to show itself at its best as it welcomes the world to Bangkok once again for the annual meetings of the International Monetary Fund, IMF, and the World Bank Group. Thousands of delegates from around the world are expected to attend. But not everyone here quite actually knows what the fuss is all about.
3: I mean, I only know it because of our company encouraging people to work from home during these times. Not necessarily very... I don't think I know much about the event.
2: The Thai government is touting this as the Olympics of finance. The scale of it is definitely that of a super event. And this is the first time since 1991 that Thailand is hosting the IMF World Bank meetings here in Bangkok again. Safe to say, a lot has changed since then. The Asian financial crisis of 1997 had its origins here in Thailand after mounting pressure on the Thai baht forced the government to abandon its currency peg. The baht plunged, triggering a crisis that quickly spread across much of Asia. Thailand subsequently agreed to a $4 billion bailout by the IMF as part of a bigger $17.2 billion international financing package. But the program involved strict austerity measures, while the recession led to widespread bankruptcies, job losses, and falling income. The experience left many older Thais with a bitter taste about international financial institutions.
4: Back in the present, while the world's biggest financial and economic policymakers are putting their heads together to solve the world's biggest problems, the hosts here are hoping that the summit week can yield some benefits for a country that is still lingering with its own malaise.
2: Thailand's economy grew just 2.4% last year, with the country's central bank forecasting a growth of only 2.3% for this year. The traditional growth engines, tourism and exports, no longer deliver the returns they once did. And the recent widespread floods in Bangkok and other parts have exposed Thailand's vulnerability to extreme weather. If the Thai government fails to do enough to build resilience against the worsening effects of climate change, it could further dampen its long-term prospects for recovery. One of the biggest economic drags is high household debt. At 85.2% of the country's GDP, one of the highest in Asia. While the ratio has come down from recent highs, the debt burden continues to weigh on household spending and the broader Thai economy. Coupled with slow income growth and rising living costs, many Thais are struggling to keep up with their loans. That makes a daunting challenge for Deputy Prime Minister and Finance Minister Ekniti Nitithanprabhat, but he remains optimistic that his government can lay the groundwork for a better future.
5: ประเทศไทยเราไม่ได้ลงทุนมานานอย่างที่ผมกล่าวไปแล้วถ้าเราไม่ได้ลงทุนอนาคตเราจะเอาอะไรไปโตครับประเทศไทยถ้าเป็นเหมือนโรงงานที่มีเครื่องจักรเครื่องจักรเราก็เก่าผลิตแล้วเปิดปิดเพราะเครื่องจักรเราไม่ได้ลงทุนมานานเพราะฉะนั้นการผลิตมันแล้วไม่สอดคล้องกับโลกแห่งอนาคตเพราะฉะนั้นเราถึงต้องลงทุนวันนี้
2: Much of that investment is expected to come from abroad into semiconductors and data centers. Prime Minister Anutin Jambiragun's trips abroad have often included similar sales pitches to some of the world's biggest companies. He will have plenty more chin-wagging to do with the world's financial heavyweights in town this week. But the expectations that his government will improve the livelihoods of Thais will remain a challenge long after the IMF World Bank spectacle has moved on. Saksit Sayosombat, CNA Bangkok.
1: And I'll be back with more in the next hour, or we'll have more business news in the next hour. Jillian Arnold.
6: Okay. Sarah,
1: thank you very much.
5: Coming up on Asia First, Indonesia deploys tens of thousands of personnel to combat forest and land fires raging in parts of the country as transboundary haze continuing to affect daily life across Southeast Asia.
6: Plus, Pope Leo announces he will be

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1: Good morning, coming up to 8:30 in Singapore and in Hong Kong. This is Asia First.
2: And here's a look at the top stories we've been following. Ukraine says Russian strikes on its power plants persist despite U.S. President Donald Trump's surprise announcement of an energy ceasefire. Kyiv says it's awaiting details, while Moscow has yet to confirm any agreement. Mr. Trump has been pressing Ukraine to stop attacking Russian oil refineries, which he blames for driving up diesel prices and hurting his party ahead of U.S. midterm elections next month.
1: The Yemen war is escalating with another Houthi strike on Saudi Arabia. One person killed and 11 injured in the latest attack on Riyadh's international airport. It follows Saturday's strike that killed about a dozen people, wounded hundreds, and forced the airport to close. The Houthis threatening further attacks on Saudi transit hubs.
2: Another day of protests expected in New Delhi as India's opposition Congress Party prepares to march on the Supreme Court. Thousands detained amid demonstrations over disputed voter lists and demands to remove the country's election chief. And among those driving the arrest is India's so-called cockroach movement, which has emerged as a prominent voice.
1: It first gained attention during protests over alleged exam irregularities and calls for education reform. Its message is now resonating beyond India, including with some young people in Pakistan. Hero Mustafa reports, a CNA from Islamabad.
3: Khushwat Rashid is a law student at a public university in Pakistan. For the past few months, she has been following India's Cockroach Janata Party online. The 21-year-old shared its posts and made her own video in solidarity with the movement. She says CJP's first campaign calling for education reform resonated with her because she sees similar challenges in Pakistan.
4: There was a wish, and with that wish, I made some content online so that I could tell that I, as a student, is educational

0: सिस्टम से क्या चाहती हूँ. वी आर फोर्स के सिर्फ फैक्ट्स पे आपने पढ़ना है, फैक्ट्स को मेमोराइज कर लो एंड यू विल बी ऑन द टॉप ऑफ क्लास. बाय. मुझे क्रिटिकली थिंक करना कौन सिखाएगा.
1: 23-year-old Kainat Shabir also says she identified with the CJP's education campaign. Unlike Khushbakht, she did not create her own content, but says she shared and commented on CJP reels. Kainat had hoped to become a doctor. She spent years preparing for the medical entrance examination called MD-CAT and sat it twice. But she says the pressure of the process, intense competition, and restrictions on where she could apply eventually made her reconsider her plans. She switched to law.
2: What I experienced was quite similar to what is happening in India, because I myself was giving MD-CAT. Like, I gave MD-CAT twice. Mujhe samajh nahi aa raha tha, like, what should I do? Ke maine apna, like, life ke ek gap year leke maine iske andar invest kiya hai.
1: In 2025, more than 140,000 students registered for MD-CAT, competing for about 22,000 places in medical and dental colleges nationwide.
3: The pressures facing young Pakistanis extend beyond education. Official data puts unemployment among 15 to 29-year-olds at 11.8%. World Bank President Ajay Banga has said Pakistan needs to create up to 30 million jobs over the next decade.
1: Analysts say those pressures help explain why an Indian youth movement can resonate with some young people in Pakistan, despite long-standing tensions between the two countries.
4: They need jobs, they need opportunities, and primarily they are looking at the government that the government is responsible for those opportunities to be created. So I think in that capacity, I think there is a significant resentment in the young population of Pakistan, but they are not as much socially connected with each other as the Indian youth.
1: Whether the online engagement turns into something more remains uncertain. For now, some young Pakistanis are recognizing familiar pressures in a protest movement across the border. For CNA, I'm Hira Mustafa in Islamabad.
5: Pakistan's president has declared a state of emergency in the northwestern province of Khyber Pakhtunkhwa.
6: This effectively suspends the provincial government led by jailed former Prime Minister Imran Khan's Pakistan Tehreek-e-Insaf Party, or PTI. It also grants the federal government sweeping administrative powers over the province.
5: Now, the measures have placed the province under the authority of the governor. Reports suggest the province's chief minister and the provincial president have been arrested. Security was reportedly tightened in Peshawar, the province's capital, with roads in other cities still closed.
6: The chairman of the PTI has slammed the move, describing it as extremely alarming and a grave political mistake. The declaration comes ahead of a planned march on Islamabad by Khan supporters demanding his release.
5: Well, Indonesia says it has deployed more than 60,000 personnel, along with 48 helicopters and aircraft, to combat forest and land fires in Sumatra and Kalimantan.
6: Now, this comes as worsening transboundary haze continues to drive air quality into unhealthy levels in Malaysia as well as Singapore. Jakarta made the report during high-level communication with Kuala Lumpur, outlining the measures taken to contain the blazes and reduce its impact on neighbouring countries. Meantime, Malaysia says it's waiting for Indonesia's response to its offer to help put out the wildfires.
5: A concern has been mounting across the region as the toxic smog has affected public health and disrupted daily activities in Malaysia. Schools in the state of Johor will remain closed until 16th of October. The government says schools in other states, including Malacca, parts of Kuala Lumpur and Perak, will reopen tomorrow after recording moderate air pollutant index, or API, readings.
6: Here in Singapore, air quality expected to remain unhealthy for the next 24 hours. Now, this is where the 24-hour pollutant standards index, or PSI, ranges between 101 and 200. As of 7 a.m., now that figure, the highest in the Western region at 147. In other parts of the country, the readings range between 105 and 147. All within the unhealthy range. Well, Singapore activating two healthcare schemes today as the air quality worsens. One of them was last activated more than a decade ago. The schemes provide Singaporeans with access to subsidised medical treatment for haze-related conditions. Adira Zaidi has the details.
3: Health Minister Ong Ye Kung says emergency departments and polyclinics are seeing more respiratory cases each week. So from Monday, two schemes will take effect to encourage Singaporeans to visit primary care providers instead. The Public Health Preparedness Clinic scheme was last activated during COVID-19, while the haze subsidy scheme was last used in 2015.
7: Even though PSI levels have not reached the 300 mark seen during severe haze in 2015, Health Minister and Coordinating Minister for Social Policies, Ong Ye Kung, expects hazy conditions to persist over the next few weeks. But he says this time the haze is different.
8: It looks like it's a bit more prolonged. I think due to climate change and other reasons, inter-monsoon season is getting longer. So we're not seeing the haze going away like in the past within a few weeks.
3: Under the schemes, all Singaporeans will receive subsidised care at polyclinics. At participating GPs, seniors in the Pioneer and Merdeka generations will pay no more than $5, while children below 18 will pay up to $10. Mr. Ong says close to 1,000 clinics have agreed to participate. He adds hospital emergency departments should be reserved for cases of life and death.
8: When we are inundated with respiratory issues that can be resolved at the clinic level, I think that's when we also want to make sure we give people the assurance, go to a clinic, doctors can, your family, physicians can take care of you, leave emergency department facility for those with very urgent, very serious conditions.
3: The schemes cover conditions like bronchitis, asthma and upper respiratory tract infections. For some Sembawang residents, coping with the haze means adjusting their routines.
9: You cannot go playground and you cannot go to the sun or the beach because of the haze, that's why you need to drink more water.
10: Most of the activities that they put into indoors where it's more ventilated, so it's safer for them as well.
3: N95 masks will be distributed to vulnerable Singaporeans if air quality crosses into the very unhealthy range. Schools may also close if the situation becomes hazardous.
5: And as air quality deteriorates, flu activity in Singapore has climbed to its highest level since 2024. The latest weekly figures show that 44% of respiratory samples tested positive for influenza, more than double of what was recorded at the start of August. Eugene Chow reports.
11: More people have been turning up at the Singapore General Hospital with respiratory conditions.
12: I think we have easily seen a double or triple number of cases that we normally will see. And flu is really the dominant, predominant cause for many of our respiratory admissions at the moment.
11: Doctors say older patients and those with existing health conditions are most vulnerable. They are less able to tolerate stress on their airways.
13: Patients with concomitant influenza or other respiratory infection can get more inflammation as a result of both the infection as well as the effects of the haze. So this will definitely trigger flare-ups or exacerbation on their underlying heart or lung conditions.
11: A study also finds that the effects of polluted air may not show up right away.
14: When there's a spike in the air pollution, and for example in the PM2.5, you may not see an immediate effect. But what you do see is that within the next 2 days, there's actually an increase in the number of these cases presenting to the emergency department.
11: Findings show that for every 10-point increase in fine particulate matter, emergency department visits for respiratory conditions rise by about 3%. The Health Ministry says it is not aware of any deaths or cases requiring intensive care due to the haze. The Communicable Diseases Agency says there is no strong evidence that the haze worsens influenza.
15: If you have more cases, then of course there may be more, severe cases overall, but there's no increase in severity compared to other times.
11: Professor Lim adds influenza can be prevented with vaccination, and those who

0: are more vulnerable should get one at least once a year.
1: Mental health professionals in Singapore are seeing up to 30% more youth seeking help than a year ago. Some are calling for younger teens to be given access to counselling without parental consent so they can get help before problems escalate. The Health Ministry is seeking feedback on new guidelines.
2: These toys help young clients put their feelings into words during therapy. And lately, they have been getting more use.
3: More youth referring youth to come in. And they say, I think my friend needs it. Can they come to you? So that is a very heartening change from before, where it is taboo, where they feel that the resources are out of reach.
2: Dr. Tan says they come in with issues ranging from academic stress to existential crises. But for those under 18, getting support is not so straightforward.
3: We are trying to help them, but there's a backlash from the parents, or we get, you know, confronted by the parents. That would not help the whole therapeutic relationship and would make the young person still very scared to come forward.
2: And when family is the source of stress, getting parental consent can itself become a barrier, as one woman recalls.
4: Most of the things that I was troubled by were like family issues lah. And I do imagine that even today, like, that's quite a huge concern for a lot of kids needing to access like mental health services. I would imagine if they had to consent from the get-go, then probably I would not be able to access like school counselling and all these.
2: To ensure improved access while protecting young people's welfare and privacy, the Health Ministry is developing guidelines on parental consent for mental health services. Practitioners say the rules need to evolve as more youths seek support on their own.
5: The most recent case, two of them, aged 14 and 15, we are unable to proceed with them because we need parental consent. So when we highlighted the need for parental consent, they were most reluctant. So hence, we couldn't proceed and they did not come back again with the parental consent form.
2: Dr. Lim wants the age for seeking counselling without parental consent lowered to 13. He says youths that age understand when they need professional help.
5: And a lot of them actually know what they want, all right? And they see the need to speak to a professional counsellor and not just to talk to those ChatGPT as a form of support, for example. They want a human to confide in. So we should develop this as an additional safety net for this group.
2: Dr. Lim adds that getting support early could prevent problems developing into more serious mental health conditions.
6: Pope Leo is planning to undergo surgery in the coming days to remove a growth on his lung.
1: He made the announcement during his Sunday noon blessing. The Vatican says the lesion was spotted during early medical screenings and was well contained, but did not mention whether it's malignant.
6: A 71-year-old is expected to begin treatment at Rome's Gemelli Hospital, that is. The pontiff has no previously known health problems and is considered physically active. Many around the world has expressed their concern and support, including worshippers at the New York Cathedral.
7: I think it's scary for a lot of people because we saw how many were on the mass today, and I think they were praying for
8: him. I would like to share with the Pope that we are with him and we are praying for him like he does for us, and we believe in the Lord and we believe that he will guide him through his surgery and that there is hope.
1: The expected recovery time is about a week. There's been no indication whether the procedure will affect the Pope's upcoming international visits. He's due to be in Uruguay, Argentina, as well as Peru next month.
6: Time for a break now. Still ahead on Asia First, a former urban planner is helping Singaporeans see their city differently, uncovering the stories behind familiar streets and national landmarks.
1: And a smooth race for Max Verstappen, who clinched his first ever victory at the Singapore Grand Prix.

0: Malaysia once welcomed the Rohingya. Now, resentment is rising.
1: Saya tak nak satu hari ini negara saya dijajah pula oleh kuat Rohingya ni.
2: The hatred has been translated into actions.
0: As humanitarian ideals collide with growing opposition, Malaysia faces a dilemma. What should it do with the Rohingya?
3: Anwar inherited thousands of Rohingyas that are already here. What can he do?
0: Insight Thursday on CNA.
4: 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Ever fancied drifting through the streets of Singapore? 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
7: Robert Downey Jr. wore one of our rings on his pinky finger.
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8: Explore a turbulent Asia where humanity, resilience and tradition take the spotlight this October on CNA. During the Japanese occupation of Singapore, an unlikely bond took root.
9: Honor went to the Japanese High Command, imploring them to conserve the collections of the gardens.
8: Discover how scientists came together to protect Singapore's gardens and treasures in War at the Gardens. In Nepal, a devastating flood tears through mountain valleys, sweeping away homes and lives.
10: People are crying and shouting.
8: Witness extraordinary acts of courage as communities come together to search, rescue and rebuild. In Nepal, the floods wake. And in Taiwan, 11,000 pigeons are released far out at sea. Their quest to race back home, guided only by instinct.
11: 每一只每一个都要回来，知道吗？
8: Explore the extraordinary bond between humans and birds behind a tradition facing an uncertain future. In Inside Out Asia, Taiwan's Pigeon Kings. This October on CNA.
10: People are crying and shouting. The flood is coming.
12: The mountain collapses. A wall of water tears through Nepal's valleys. It takes homes, roads, and lives. But in its wake, people step forward.
13: We Nepalese, we like to help each other.
14: This is the lesson needed. In this worst condition, this is our duty, responsibility.
12: Communities are cut off, but volunteers adapt.
15: Drone say also go new. I think this disaster crisis, ma say, a new technology. Learn ka go new hope.
13: I'm happy that I can help, but it also eats me.
16: But humanity is inside here. I have to.
12: Watch Nepal: The Flood's Wake on demand at CNA.Asia.
17: Former urban planner Ho Yong-min, who is better known as The Urbanist, is on a mission to uncover the hidden stories behind Singapore's familiar streets, buildings and landmarks.
18: And this week's Up Close, Nikhil Khadr meets the man trying to get people to see the city differently.
19: Singapore is a city we think we know. But this man sees things most of us walk straight past. A street name, a canal, a temple wall. To him, they're clues to a city hiding in plain sight.
2: If you look around, you don't see any remnants of the sea at all. But there are clues in our city that tells you that this temple used to face the sea. Telokaya used to be a bay, and that's where the immigrants would come in and get off the boats and head to the temple to pray.
20: And when you put it together,
19: and once he starts connecting the dots, the city begins to look very different. This is Ho Yong-min, a former urban planner who's now on a mission to uncover the hidden stories of our Lion City. And today, I'm getting a history lesson with a few surprise tests along the way.
2: If you look at the left-hand side of the tablet, there is actually a single Chinese character that repeats itself throughout.
21: If I were to guess, I would say perhaps this one over here.
2: Actually, it's this word. That word is actually the Chinese character for boat, chuan. Back in the day when you're on a voyage from China to Singapore, just being able to land in Singapore is already a blessing because

0: You may have been shipwrecked or you may have gotten ill along the way. So that's why temples were pretty much established along the shoreline. If you look at the places of worship along Telok Ayer, you'll notice that, yeah, there are quite a number of them and they all tell the same story of the safe arrival of immigrants in the past.
1: Finding hidden stories in familiar places and an audience eager to hear them.
2: Have you ever wondered why in CityLink Mall we have to go down these escalators just to go up again?
1: The answer? A waterway with a history that runs deep, passing through here and here.
0: This canal that we are standing on right now would have been the lifeline for the Dobies.
1: And when Yong posted about it, the response surprised even him.
0: When I woke up the next day and I saw more notifications than I've ever seen ever in my life, I noticed that, hey, people actually connected. They just need someone to share it to them in a way that they understood.
1: Now that mission is taking him into classrooms and onto the street, trying to get younger Singaporeans curious about the places around them.
3: Okay, everybody, let's begin.
0: And about 2 years ago, I decided to quit my corporate life to plunge into this because I realized that we are such a distracted generation, and especially our younger generation. We have a lot of brain rot material on social media, and somehow heritage does not quite take the foreground. I wanted people to realize that, hey, Singapore is not boring.
1: And hoping that once they start asking questions, they keep asking them.
0: Humor is great because everybody laughed, and that is a great way of capturing attention as well. Write this in a way that you feel comfortable. If you use chat, right, sometimes it's not in your own tone.
1: For Yong, that curiosity started long before The Urbanist. As a child, bus rides around Singapore with his grandparents became an early window into the city. And that instinct never really left. But turning curiosity into something others want to watch or listen takes work. For a new tour, Yong says the research can take 4 to 5 months. The challenge is not just finding the history, it's translating it.
0: As a urban geographer in university, I really enjoy looking at the different layers of our city and peeling them back. And that is a passion of mine. It's not just research, it's about the translation, right? How do we tell it in a story that would resonate with them and that would linger on in their mind after the tour?
1: The vision, a heritage educator, to let people know Singapore has amazing heritage stories to uncover, but also helping others find their place in it.
0: I want people to see that, hey, Singapore, this place that we live in, is not just buildings and more buildings, but there are stories behind them. There's interesting history behind road names and street orientation. And I think hopefully once they see that, they will start to feel a little more rooted and maybe fall in love with Singapore all over again.
1: After an afternoon of pop quizzes, hidden canals and surprising discoveries, I had one last question for Yong.
4: Are we at also, you know, risk of losing out certain things if we don't perhaps pause to think about certain things and the history that brought us to where we are today?
0: Definitely, and I always tell people that curiosity is a great teacher. Pause, slow down, start to observe why is a road curved this way or why is a building shaped in this way, and you might be surprised at the stories that it may tell you, and I find that these stories really anchor us to Singapore.
1: In a city that's always looking ahead, Yong's invitation is simple. Slow down and look again. Because discovering something new doesn't always mean going somewhere new. It might mean seeing something familiar with fresh eyes and a little more curiosity.
5: Well, the Singapore Grand Prix delivered a thrilling race last night with Max Verstappen leading from pole to flag for his first win at the Marina Bay Street Circuit.
6: This is the fourth straight year that the pole setter has gone on to win the race in Singapore. It was the perfect weekend for the Dutchman, who took his winning performance from the sprint race into Sunday's Grand Prix. Ferrari's Charles Leclerc and world championship leader Kimi Antonelli of Mercedes made up the rest of the podium.
5: And earlier, organizers shared that the Singapore Grand Prix drew more than 300,000 fans to Marina Bay Street Circuit over the race weekend. They say it's the second highest turnout on record and the biggest since changes were made to the track in 2023. Okay, in the next hour on Asia First, the China's Huanggang port reopens today after more than 6 years of redevelopment.
6: And Seoul reporting that Pyongyang fired what's believed to be a ballistic missile into the East Sea. We have more details in the next hour. And looking at the impact of AI on Asia's future growth, we head to the DBS Asia Future Forward Conference. The inaugural conference in Singapore will be exploring how AI is reshaping industries and transforming economies. We'll hear from DBS Group CEO Tan Su Shan and other industry leaders.

0: Saturday, Japan Hour takes on Tokyo, Edo style. Brush up on tradition. Savour the art of Edo style sushi. And picture the past through Ekeyoe and Edo Kiriko. Then, from traditional artistry to artful living, step inside the creative world of Petals Tokyo. Japan Hour, Saturday on CNA.
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0: CNA wins at the Cannes Corporate Media and TV Awards 2026 with two gold, two silver, and the prestigious Blue Dolphin TV Network of the Year Award. 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Understand Asia.

0: is Asia First.
1: Good morning. It's 9 a.m. here in Singapore. I'm Julie Yu. The headlines this hour. A key border crossing between southern China and Hong Kong is finally reopening after more than 6 years. The revamped Dopanggang port brings immigration checks from both sides under one roof, cutting clearance times to as little as 5 minutes. The round-the-clock facility can handle up to 200,000 passengers a day, more than four times its previous daily average.
2: I'm Arnold Gay also this morning. Another round of protests expected in New Delhi as India's opposition Congress Party prepares to march on the Supreme Court. Thousands detained amid demonstrations over disputed voter lists and demands to remove the country's election chief.
1: Plus, Ukraine says Russian strikes on its power plants persist despite U.S. President Donald Trump

0: surprise announcement of an energy ceasefire. Mr. Trump has been pressing Ukraine to stop attacking Russian oil refineries, blaming them for higher diesel prices ahead of U.S. midterm elections next month.
1: And as AI drives the next phase of Asia's growth, the conversation is shifting beyond what AI can do to how and where it can deliver meaningful impact and lasting value. Those are among the key themes at the DBS Asia Future Forward Conference taking place right here in Singapore.
0: A key passenger crossing link that connects Hong Kong and southern China reopens today after more than 6 years of redevelopment.
1: The Huanggang port is the only round-the-clock land boundary control point between the city and Shenzhen. The revamped port is designed exclusively for passenger clearance, unlike the previous version, which also served cargo. It's built to process up to 200,000 passengers and 15,000 vehicles a day. Now, that more than quadruples its past daily average.
0: Well, CNA's Deborah Wong and Geraldine Yap are both standing by on one side of the Huanggang port in Shenzhen and Hong Kong. Ladies, good morning. Deborah, let me start with you. What does this upgraded facility actually mean for commuters today?
2: So before I get there, Julie, I just want to let you know that the official flag-raising ceremony is happening right now to open the Huanggang port. And there's a lot of people at the square just across the road where the port facility is. They're all waving the Chinese flag. And right here where I am across the road, you can also see residents gathered here very excitedly taking videos, witnessing the ceremony. And, you know, we were here earlier just before the port opened, and there were already so many people, excited travellers waiting to enter the port. Many of them were business travellers and retirees. We also spoke to some residents from Hong Kong coming over. And, you know, they mentioned that they came by the bus directly from New Territories, and they said it was a pretty convenient process, very quick, and they might choose to use this port more even than the nearby Futian port because the automated lane is quite efficient. Now, just to paint you a picture of how it was like before, I travel quite often between Shenzhen and Hong Kong, but I only ever use the old Huanggang port if I have no further option. For instance, like crossing the port after midnight because this is 24 hours. But it's very tedious. I have to clear immigration at one building, take a shuttle bus across, and then clear immigration again. And all that on top of multiple security back checks. So very tedious. Right now, passengers, eligible passengers, just need to queue up one time at an automated lane and scan a single travel document and they're good to go. You know, so this is called a collaborative inspection channel, which is quite common across other checks points within the Greater Bay Area, all to facilitate smoother exchanges in this region.
1: And Jerry, officials gave you a tour of the port facilities earlier. What stood out? Were you impressed?
3: Well, so the port officially started operations at 6:30 a.m. And, you know, we saw one batch of travellers rush across immigrations, get through the immigration clearance gate at 6:30 a.m. sharp. And they were a mixture of people coming into Hong Kong for work as well as travellers who were just here to get a glimpse of and to check out the new border crossing. We also saw two students who were in uniform and they were heading to school in on the Hong Kong side. Well, we also did see a tour group, you know, come specifically to check out this new border crossing. And in fact, just about half an hour ago, they were behind me taking photos with signs that said, you know, we are here to see this new port. So for travelers coming from Shenzhen to Hong Kong, they clear immigration on level 4. And we also got to see the other side. So travelers going from Hong Kong to Shenzhen on level 5. And, you know, it was a bit quieter on level 5, although the traveler flow did start to pick up after 7 a.m. Now, we observed that the operations were overall quite smooth, and there are actually a lot of staff that are stationed all across the building, especially at the immigration gates to guide travelers through the new immigration clearance procedures. There are also staff here at the bus concourse to guide people to take the right buses and the right places to take the taxi to get into Hong Kong. We spoke to some travelers earlier, and here's what they had to say.

0: 去不好的，因为你心境的嘛，你看福田海岸那边哇日日过关得不倒啊，哇翻工收工好难受啊，因为会结身症的嘛。
1: 感受非常好，比晚上讲了五分钟还要快。
2: Well, so the new, the redeveloped Huanggang Port is reopening on a Monday and after the Golden Week holiday, so as to avoid the massive traveler crowds that we saw during the Golden Week, as well as, to give staff here time to adapt to the new procedures for immigration clearance. Now, one thing to note about this Huanggang Port building is that it's actually located on the Shenzhen side of the river. And this means that travelers heading to Hong Kong have to take either an authorized bus or, a taxi or the authorized cross-border ride-hailing services are not allowed here, and there is currently no subway station here that links to the subway network back in Hong Kong.
3: Okay, an exciting day. Deborah, let's bring you in again. Shenzhen and Hong Kong, we know that already have several border crossings, so why build this new one on this scale?
4: Because Shenzhen's redeveloped Huanggang Port is more than just about moving people. Now, this port sits within the He Tao Cooperation Zone. Now, that's a joint Shenzhen-Hong Kong innovation hub. And the old port actually included cargo services. So right now, by relocating those cargo services and consolidating all the port amenities into a single multi-story complex, we are freeing up 500,000 square meters of space for the He Tao Cooperation Zone's expansion. And, you know, this port is also connected directly to the Shenzhen metro system, quite different from what Geraldine mentioned earlier, where there's a dearth of transport options on the Hong Kong side. Aside from that, we're also expecting to see a new high-speed railway, intercity railway connecting this port to the industrial powerhouses of Dongguan and Guangzhou. And beyond that, you know, what this means is expanding the technology corridor from Hong Kong further inland into China. I took a walk around the port earlier and I really saw residential apartments popping up, and I saw advertisements actually geared towards incoming talent. Now, you know, this development is also pretty timely in the sense that the opening comes just a month before Shenzhen is getting ready to host world leaders for APEC. And, you know, Shenzhen was the city that first opened up to the world. It's emblematic of China's economic reform. And so, you know, this is not just timely, but it's also representative of China's next stage of growth, especially prioritizing the Greater Bay Area. I spoke to an expert to understand the economic value of this development. Let's hear him.
5: Cross-border data transfer is strictly regulated in China. In Shenzhen, especially in the He Tao Free Trade Zone, they will set up some special data centers connecting the, you know, the international data transfer and the Chinese mainland inland system. So that would be a good news for those doing AI business. You use 30 minutes to pass this checkpoint. But now you use 5 minutes only. That will change your decisions, your daily decision. You might think about, like, I can work daytime in Hong Kong and go back to Shenzhen in the evening, right? What happened behind this, you know, checkpoint is the economic convergence, regional integration, and boundary blurring between two jurisdictions.
6: All right, Jerry, I want to ask you a little bit more about these expansion plans. Hong Kong, we know, certainly has much, much bigger plans for this area. So specifically, how does Huanggang Port fit into these plans?
2: Well, the new Huanggang Port building is right outside what will become the future Northern Metropolis mega development, and that is still in the very, very early stages of its development. So the Hong Kong government wants to turn that area into a new economic and residential hub that is right by the border with Shenzhen. And, you know, analysts tell me that this new facility is not just about reducing the strain on other border crossings between Hong Kong and Shenzhen, but it is also about serving as a strategic gateway into the northern metropolis, especially for talent flows. I think it also fits into the broader agenda of Greater Bay Area integration and aligns with the government's ambitions to create this one-hour living circle in the area. Now, the question then is whether better connectivity in the

0: area, especially, you know, when a new subway line that connects directly from the Hong Kong subway network to Hong Kong port, that's expected to open in 2034. As that comes up and as this area becomes more developed, you know, will that be able to attract talent, businesses, investments into this northern metropolis development?
1: All right, Jerry, thank you very much. And thank you as well, Deb. That was Deborah Wong and Geraldine Yap at the Hong Kong port, which begins operations today.
2: South Korea's military says North Korea has fired an unidentified projectile towards the East Sea, also known as the Sea of Japan.
1: Japan's Coast Guard says the projectile is believed to be a ballistic missile and appears to have already fallen into the sea. Japanese broadcaster NHK says it landed outside Japan's exclusive economic zone. Pyongyang has not confirmed the launch. It comes just over a week after North Korea fired a ballistic missile towards the same stretch of water. This is a developing story. We will bring you more details as they emerge.
2: A protester planned in India's capital, New Delhi, today, with the Congress Party announcing a march towards the Supreme Court.
1: The party has called on the opposition, the youth and civil society groups to join the protest. It says the march would culminate in the submission of a memorandum to the country's Chief Justice, seeking the removal of India's Chief Election Commissioner, Ganesh Kumar. There have been daily demonstrations demanding his resignation over a revision of voter lists that critics say disproportionately benefits Prime Minister Narendra Modi's BJP. The party and the Election Commission have rejected the allegation, with the government also cracking down on protests.
2: Authorities tightened security in the capital over the weekend, deploying thousands of personnel and suspending some transport and internet services as supporters of the Cockroach Janta Party planned a protest. Police say organizers didn't have permission to demonstrate. They reportedly detained thousands of people, including opposition leaders and journalists.
3: दिल्ली की सुरक्षा एवं नागरिकों के जान माल के बचाव हेतु दिल्ली के कई क्षेत्रों में धारा 163 BNSS लगाई गई जिसके तहत किसी भी तरह के जमावड़े एवं प्रोटेस्ट की अनुमति नहीं थी.
1: The Supreme Court yesterday stressed that restrictions must be proportionate, directing authorities to allow peaceful assembly outside restricted zones. Now, this as demonstrations and detentions continued, with barricades on roads and businesses shut amid curtailed internet access.
4: हम इस सरकार को बता देना चाहते हैं जब तक गणेश कुमार का इस्तीफा नहीं होता है हमारे स्टूडेंट और विद्यार्थी और नौजवान इसी तरीके से डटे रहेंगे.
2: The leaders of the Cockroach Janta Party, who have been released from detention, have vowed to continue protests.
5: Protests are on. The protests will go on. Desh ka yuva jag chuka hai. Desh ka yuva accountability mang raha hai. Jawab dehi mang raha hai.
2: Ania Punya is covering the story for CNA in New Delhi, and she brings us the highlights from that press conference by the Cockroach Janta Party's leaders following their release from detention.
6: One, of course, was a message to their supporters that even though Abhijit Dibke and the other leaders of the party were detained on Saturday and they weren't able to join that demonstration on Saturday, the movement isn't dying down. They're saying that far from it, it's only strengthened their resolve to keep raising this issue. And they're saying they'll agitate every single day for as long as it takes to force the resignation of the Chief Election Commissioner. They're also alleging that the manner in which they were detained, you know, taken off their plane when it was still on the tarmac. They are calling that kidnapping by the state. They claim that their phones were taken away. They didn't have the chance to speak to their lawyers immediately. So they're calling into question the manner in which the detention happened as well. And the police, of course, maintain that all due legal procedures were followed. But they have taken a very combative note. They're accusing Prime Minister Narendra Modi of shielding the Chief Election Commissioners. And they're now saying that this protest has widened. It's no longer about demanding accountability from the poll body. It's about demanding accountability from the government. And what we're now going to see is likely days of protest.

0: protests. The opposition is planning more demonstrations on Monday as well, as this becomes a pitched political battle. A big concern for Prime Minister Narendra Modi, who's in his third term, but his government is maintaining this is all a political gimmick by political opponents, by people who are trying to spread discord in India.
1: And among those driving the unrest is India's so-called cockroach movement, which has emerged as a prominent voice.
2: It first gained attention during protests over alleged exam irregularities and calls for education reform. Its message is now resonating beyond India, including with some young people in Pakistan. Hero Mustafa reports for CNA from Islamabad.
3: Khushwat Rashid is a law student at a public university in Pakistan. For the past few months, she has been following India's Cockroach Janata Party online. The 21-year-old shared its posts and made her own video in solidarity with the movement. She says CJP's first campaign calling for education reform resonated with her because she sees similar challenges in Pakistan.
4: There was a wish, and with that wish, I made some content online so that I can tell you what I want as a student from this educational system. We are forced to study facts. Memorize facts and you will be on the top of class. Why? I have to critically think about who will teach me.
3: 23-year-old Kainat Shabir also says she identified with the CJP's education campaign. Unlike Khushbakht, she did not create her own content, but says she shared and commented on CJP Reels. Kainat had hoped to become a doctor. She spent years preparing for the medical entrance examination called MD CAT and sat it twice. But she says the pressure of the process, intense competition, and restrictions on where she could apply eventually made her reconsider her plans. She switched to law.
5: What I experienced was quite similar to what is happening in India, because I myself was giving MDGAT. Like, I gave MDGAT twice. I didn't understand what should I do. I took a gap year and invested in it.
3: In 2025, more than 140,000 students registered for MDGAT, competing for about 22,000 places in medical and dental colleges nationwide.
6: The pressures facing young Pakistanis extend beyond education. Official data puts unemployment among 15 to 29-year-olds at 11.8%. World Bank President Ajay Banga has said Pakistan needs to create up to 30 million jobs over the next decade.
3: Analysts say those pressures help explain why an Indian youth movement can resonate with some young people in Pakistan, despite long-standing tensions between the two countries.
7: They need jobs, they need opportunities, and primarily they are looking at the government that the government is responsible for those opportunities to be created. So I think in that capacity, I think there is a significant resentment in the young population of Pakistan, but they are not as much socially connected with each other as the Indian youth.
3: Whether the online engagement turns into something more remains uncertain. For now, some young Pakistanis are recognizing familiar pressures in a protest movement across the border. For CNA, I'm Hira Mustafa in Islamabad.
2: Oh, still ahead on the show, looking at the impact of AI on Asia's future growth. We'll take you live to the inaugural DBS Asia Future Forward Conference. Group CEO Tan Su Shan delivering her opening address this hour.

0: How moving abroad cut this Hong Kong couple's monthly expenses by 70%. Mortgage rates are rising. When does switching actually save you money? She invests up to 80% of her salary. Could it make her a millionaire by 30? On Money Mind, Wednesday on CNA.
1: Explore a turbulent Asia where humanity, resilience and tradition take the spotlight this October on CNA. During the Japanese occupation of Singapore, an unlikely bond took root.
2: Honor went to the Japanese High Command, imploring them to conserve the collections of the gardens.
1: Discover how scientists came together to protect Singapore's gardens and treasures in War at the Gardens. In Nepal, a devastating flood tears through mountain valleys, sweeping away homes and lives.
3: People are crying and shouting.
1: Witness extraordinary acts of courage as communities come together to search, rescue and rebuild. In Nepal, the floods wake. And in Taiwan, 11,000 pigeons are released far out at sea. Their quest to race back home, guided only by instinct.
4: 每一只每一个都要回来，知道吗？
1: Explore the extraordinary bond between humans and birds behind a tradition facing an uncertain future. In Inside Out Asia, Taiwan's Pigeon Kings. This October on CNA.
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7: Restless, biohacking better health. 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
13: Asia Pacific markets opening the trading week mixed as investors await earnings as well as economic data. Japan's major markets closed for a holiday today, but we do have South Korea back from a long weekend. The Kospi is under pressure with index heavyweight Samsung and SK Hynix both losing ground. The Korean won, meantime, hovering near its strongest levels against the greenback for the year. South Korea's finance minister says they are ready to deploy market-stabilizing measures amid higher global yields if needed. Singapore's SDI, meantime, joining the trading day with gains as lenders pair their losses. The Australian ASX 200 boosted by Australian miners ahead of Rio Tinto's earnings later this week. And we also have the NZX50 struggling to find its footing, but right now pretty much level. US markets on track for muted opening to start the week. Now that could include clues on the path of interest rates and the strength of corporate profits. The six largest US banks are set to jumpstart the quarterly earnings season with some important insight on the overall economy. Traders looking out for signs of how higher interest rates are affecting mortgages and junk credit. Wednesday's US inflation data, among the last key releases before the Fed meets at the end of the month, and the September Consumer Price Index could influence whether policymakers decide to tighten again after hiking rates for the first time in 3 years last month. But a global bond sell-off may already be doing some of the work for central banks. Yields are surging to multi-decade highs over higher energy costs, boosting lending rates for households, businesses, as well as governments. The tighter financial conditions could mean central banks may only need to deliver fewer rate hikes. Now, and those issues are the backdrop of the annual meetings of the IMF, which begin in Bangkok today. All crude prices are easing in Asian trade but remain elevated amid concerns over supply disruptions. Brent right now still trading above $100 a barrel. WTI is above the 90. Nope, it's actually dropped below the $90 mark, but hovers in that region. The Houthi attack on Saudi Arabia's airport has added to the geopolitical risk. UOB's Heng Kun Ha warns that persistently high energy prices could fuel further inflation.
4: In fact, in the energy space, beyond just Brent crude oil, right, dated Brent, the price you pay for immediate Brent, the rest of the distillates, whether it's jet fuel, LNG, the petrochemicals, polyethylene, all the prices are back near the highs we saw in March and April. So not a good sign. It means that, you know, we may end the year with energy prices up here. It means inflation is increasingly something more uncomfortable. So the thing with President Trump is he knows that US diesel prices are back above

0: and the Middle East does affect all of us in terms of the energy requirements.
1: Still ahead on Asia First, Indonesia deploys tens of thousands of personnel to combat forests and land fires raging in parts of the country as transboundary haze continuing to affect daily life across Southeast Asia.
2: In this age of AI, businesses are under pressure.
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5: It's not just following AI like a monkey.
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2: Can businesses adapt fast enough? 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
8: Malaysia once welcomed the Rohingya. 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
8: 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What should it do with the Rohingya?
11: Anwar inherited thousands of Rohingyas that are already here. What can he do?
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0: Good morning. It's just after 9:30 here in Singapore and in Hong Kong. You're watching Asia First.
1: And here's a look at the top stories we've been following. A key border crossing between southern China and Hong Kong is finally reopening after more than 6 years. And the revamped Hong Kong port brings immigration checks from both sides under one roof, cutting clearance time to as little as 5 minutes. And the round-the-clock facility can handle up to 200,000 passengers a day, more than four times its previous daily average.
0: Another round of protests expected in New Delhi as India's opposition Congress Party prepares to march on the Supreme Court. Thousands detained amid demonstrations over disputed voter lists and demands to remove the country's election chief.
1: And Ukraine says Russian strikes on its power plants persist despite U.S. President Donald Trump's surprise announcement of an energy ceasefire. Mr. Trump has been pressing Kyiv to stop attacking Russian oil refineries, blaming them for higher diesel prices ahead of U.S. midterm elections next month. Mr. Zelensky said that he was surprised by Mr. Trump's announcement of an energy ceasefire between Kyiv and Moscow, but welcomes it.
0: There's been no confirmation from Moscow. Mr. Trump posted on social media that the energy ceasefire takes effect immediately, saying both parties agree to it. He warned them not to break the pact.
2: Ми вітаємо таку домовленість. 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І були удари, на жаль, авіабомб. І були удари по нашій енергетиці.
1: The announcement comes days after Mr. Trump unveiled a diesel deal with Russia. It

0: involves a temporary easing of sanctions on Russian diesel. The U.S. leader is under pressure to tackle high fuel costs ahead of midterm elections next month. His war against Iran had led to global oil shortages. Mr. Trump had also blamed Ukraine's strikes on Russian refineries for pushing diesel prices higher.
1: The Financial Times says the U.S. is applying more pressure on Ukraine to rein in its attacks on Russia's energy infrastructure. It says the Trump administration is threatening to block arms for Ukraine and also stop sharing intelligence. Ukraine currently buys American weapons via NATO.
0: But Capitol Hill is pushing back against Mr. Trump's diesel deal with Russia. Seven U.S. senators are calling on the president to abandon the deal. Keith Fisher, who's following developments for CNA, tells us if Mr. Trump would heed the call.
2: Yeah, this is senators on the Foreign Relations Committee, and it is truly bipartisan. There are four Republicans on this statement as well. And they are saying that this was never, this is essentially illegal. It goes against the law that was passed by Congress in 2022, which explicitly banned Russian energy imports because they wanted to prevent US dollars from funding Russia's war. And so they are very explicitly saying that this needs to stop. They want the administration to immediately reverse course because the U.S. should not provide a financial lifeline while Russia is killing civilians. But it doesn't look as though it will do much to change the administration's mind. But we have heard from Treasury Secretary Scott Bessent, who is speaking to Fox News. He said that he believes the president has the legal authority to go ahead with this, that he has the U.S. people's best interests in mind by doing it. And he was suggesting that it was hypocritical for European allies to say that the U.S. shouldn't be doing this because, he says, European countries also still buy Russian energy. So it doesn't look as though these senators are going to do much to change Donald Trump's mind just yet.
0: Dr. Sedomir Nestorovich, a professor of geopolitics at the ESSEC Business School Asia Pacific, explains what a military response by a Saudi-led coalition may look like and how far Riyadh could go without triggering a wider conflict.
3: So far, Saudi Arabia has reacted firmly, but they used only the air means in order to attack or in order to defend itself. So we have not seen the ground troops entering Yemen, and I don't think that it will happen. So for the moment, we have only aerial attacks, and we have seen in other places that relying only on the air attacks is not enough. So probably there would be some kind of help to the government that is the internationally recognized government of Yemen to attack the Houthis, but I don't see the engagement of ground troops there. That the attacks are asymmetric attacks, while they have been prepared for something which is much bigger. So this kind of attacks, which are swarming the defense capabilities of Saudi Arabia, are making the U.S. Patriot air defense a little bit out of the range of the different attacks that we have there. And the second thing is that there is a huge concentration of facilities in Saudi Arabia. Would it be the refineries, would it be desalination plants, or would it be airports? So we don't have hundreds of potential targets for the attackers. We have just a few of them, and automatically it becomes vulnerable.
0: Well, Indonesia says it has deployed more than 60,000 personnel, along with 48 helicopters and aircraft, to combat forest and land fires in Sumatra and Kalimantan.
1: Worsening transboundary haze continues to drive air quality to unhealthy levels in Malaysia and Singapore. Jakarta made the report during high-level communication with Kuala Lumpur, outlining the measures taken to contain the blazes and reduce the impact on neighbouring countries. Meantime, Malaysia says it's waiting for Indonesia's response to its offer to help put out the wildfires.
0: The concerns have been mounting across the region as the toxic smog has affected public health and disrupted daily activities in Malaysia. The schools in the state of Johor will remain closed until 16th of October. The government says the schools in other states, including Malacca, parts of Kuala Lumpur and Perak, will reopen tomorrow after recording moderate air pollutant index, or API readings.
1: Here in Singapore, air quality expected to remain unhealthy for the next 24 hours. Now, this is where the 24-hour pollutant standards index, or PSI, ranges between 101 and 200. As of 7 a.m., that figure is the highest in the Western region at 147. In other parts of the country, the readings are between 105 and 147. All are within the unhealthy range. Well, Singapore, meantime, activating two healthcare schemes today as air quality worsens. One of them was last activated more than a decade ago. The schemes provide Singaporeans with access to subsidised medical treatment for haze-related conditions. Nadira Zaidi reports.
4: Health Minister Ong Ye Kung says emergency departments and polyclinics are seeing more respiratory cases each week. So from Monday, two schemes will take effect to encourage Singaporeans to visit primary care providers instead. The Public Health Preparedness Clinic scheme was last activated during COVID-19, while the haze subsidy scheme was last used in 2015.
5: Even though PSI levels have not reached the 300 mark seen during severe haze in 2015, Health Minister and Coordinating Minister for Social Policies, Ong Ye Kung, expects hazy conditions to persist over the next few weeks. But he says at this time the haze is different.
6: It looks like it's a bit more prolonged. I think due to climate change and other reasons, inter-monsoon season is getting longer. So we're not seeing the haze going away like in the past within a few weeks.
4: Under the schemes, all Singaporeans will receive subsidised care at polyclinics. At participating GPs, seniors in the Pioneer and Merdeka generations will pay no more than $5, while children below 18 will pay up to $10. Mr. Ong says close to 1,000 clinics have agreed to participate. He adds hospital emergency departments should be reserved for cases of life and death.
6: When we are inundated with respiratory issues that can be resolved at the clinic level, I think that's when we also want to make sure we give people the assurance, go to a clinic, doctors can, your family, physicians can take care of you, leave emergency department facility for those with very urgent, very serious conditions.
4: The schemes cover conditions like bronchitis, asthma and upper respiratory tract infections. For some Sembawang residents, coping with the haze means adjusting their routines.
7: You cannot go playground and you cannot go to the sun or the beach because of the haze, that's why you need to drink more water.
8: Most of the activities that they put into indoors where it's more ventilated, so it's safer for them as well.
4: N95 masks will be distributed to vulnerable Singaporeans if air quality crosses into the very unhealthy range. Schools may also close if the situation becomes hazardous.
0: And as air quality deteriorates, flu activity in Singapore has climbed to its highest level since 2024. The latest weekly figures show that 44% of respiratory samples tested positive for influenza, more than double what was recorded at the start of August. Eugene Chow reports.
9: More people have been turning up at the Singapore General Hospital with respiratory conditions.
10: I think we have easily seen a double or triple number of cases that we normally will see. And flu is really the dominant, predominant cause for many of our respiratory admissions at the moment.
9: Doctors say older patients and those with existing health conditions are most vulnerable. They are less able to tolerate stress on their airways.
11: Patients with concomitant influenza or other respiratory infection can get more inflammation as a result of both the infection as well as the effects of the haze. So this will definitely trigger flare-ups or exacerbation on their underlying heart or lung conditions.
9: A study also finds that the effects of polluted air may not show up right away.
12: When there's a spike in the air pollution, and for example in the PM2.5, you may not see an immediate effect. But what you do see is that within the next 2 days, there's actually an increase in the number of these cases presenting to the emergency department.
9: Findings show that for every 10-point increase in fine particulate matter, emergency department visits for respiratory conditions rise by about 3%. The Health Ministry says it is not aware of any deaths or cases requiring intensive care due to the haze. The Communicable Diseases Agency says there is no strong evidence that the haze worsens influenza.
13: If you have more cases, then of course there may be more, you know, severe cases overall, but there's no increase in severity compared to other times.
9: Professor Lim adds influenza can be prevented with vaccination, and those who are more vulnerable should get one at least once a year.
1: AI is shaping Asia's next chapter of growth as we move rapidly from experimentation to widespread adoption. It's no longer a question of what the technology is capable of, but when and how it should be used to create the most value. Now, that's a key focus of the inaugural DBS Asia Future Forward Conference here in Singapore. DBS CEO Tan Su Shan is delivering the opening address. She's about to, let's listen in.
14: That's why we want to do this. We want to collectively shape Asia's future together. And you know what? We're in an exciting place. There's too much narrative in the West, and some of it's a little bit, you know, dystopian. But we're sitting in a good place called Asia. We've got structural tailwinds. Asia's growth story is one of the most exciting in the world. And why is that? I think we hold five good cards in our pack. We have supply chains. We've got both the hardware and the software. We've got the technology, from chips to memory, to connectors, to data centers, to software, to biotech, to consumer, to energy. We've got the demographics. You've got a lot of young people in Asia. We've got the world's fastest growth in GDP, and our capital markets are growing. And guess what? Wealth creation. There is real wealth creation, and our capital markets need to reflect that. You guys remember 2nd of April 2025? What was that? Liberation Day. Well, we started to track trade outside the US, and we call this TOTUS, T-O-T-U-S, from 2nd of April, it was 89% of world trade. Today, trade outside the US is 92%. So what does that mean? Trade's happening outside the US. And guess what? Trade within Asia. Asia's trading with Asia. A heck of a lot more. 60% of the trade growth is in Asia. We've got the most populous country, where 60% of the global population were digitally native, and every consumer now uses AI. What about the capital markets? Asian IPOs are 50% of the IPOs, and Hong Kong is now number one in terms of IPO fundraising, in terms of volume last year. And trading volumes have grown, and we have the world's highest growth rate in wealth management. So, as I said, Asia, we have North and South Asia, both complementary. On North Asia, you've got all the hardware stack from chips in Taiwan to semiconductors in China, advanced manufacturing, robotics in China. We've got Hong Kong and Singapore as two big financial hubs, Japan with precision engineering, South Korea with memory and AI, and Vietnam, Indonesia, Thailand, Malaysia, ASEAN countries have all the soft commodities, also the semiconductor, also manufacturing. So we've got it all. And of course, India, with their vast population, big IT service hub, big advanced manufacturing and pharmaceutical hub. Everything here is in Asia. Asia's 40% of global growth, Asia's 60% of global GDP growth, and 40% of global trade. So, good place to be? Yes. But guess what? The world is being rewritten. And here's a chart I want to share with you. As a banker, I need to talk about the markets. So everyone looks at bond markets, right? And we're all feeling a bit nervous. Long bond yield now, 10-year at 5.23, 30-year went up to 5.6, it's now 5.3. Gosh, I have not seen this kind of volatility in interest rates in my entire life. This is the highest volatility we've seen in interest rates.

0: in a long time. And even the equity market, for those of you who trade equities, you must be quite whipsawed by the AI stocks. I took the most liquid double ETF, which is up almost 1,000% and then down 80%. So that's the listed in Hong Kong. So really high volatilities that we had to live with. The other is the genius of the US market. The US market has done a fantastic job of attracting global investors. Today, it dominates, right? The US dollar dominates in payments at 51%. The US dollar dominates in trade. It's used to settle a lot of trade, 80%. And as reserves, it's 57%. So the dollar dominates. And if tokenization were to happen, guess what? A lot of it will be in stable coins in US dollars, and that's also going to be dominated by the US dollar. So 50% of the world's market cap is in the US.
1: So that's DBS Bank CEO Tan Su Shan addressing the inaugural DBS Asia Future Forward Conference, and we'll hear more from Ms. Tan later on CNA. We'll be speaking to her about what intentional AI looks like and how the technology is impacting Southeast Asia's largest bank. Tune in for that interview at 12 p.m. Singapore, Hong Kong time on Asia Now.
2: 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Mortgage rates are rising. When does switching actually save you money? She invests up to 80% of her salary. Could it make her a millionaire by 30? On Money Mind, Wednesday on CNA.
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9: Well, the world's finance chiefs are in Bangkok as the International Monetary Fund and World Bank begin their annual meetings today.
1: The gathering comes at a pivotal time for the global economy amid high energy prices, record debt, and an AI boom that's creating both growth and new risks. CNA's Thailand correspondent Saksit Soyasombat looks at the significance of Bangkok hosting the meetings this year.
10: The final touches are being made. Thailand's capital wants to show itself at its best as it welcomes the world to Bangkok once again for the annual meetings of the International Monetary Fund, IMF, and the World Bank Group. Thousands of delegates from around the world are expected to attend. But not everyone here quite actually knows what the fuss is all about.
11: I mean, I only know it because of our company encouraging people to work from home during these times. Not necessarily very... I don't think I know much about the event.
10: The Thai government is touting this as the Olympics of finance. The scale of it is definitely that of a super event. And this is the first time since 1991 that Thailand is hosting

0: hosting the IMF World Bank meetings here in Bangkok again. Safe to say, a lot has changed since then.
1: The Asian financial crisis of 1997 had its origins here in Thailand, after mounting pressure on the Thai baht forced the government to abandon its currency peg. The baht plunged, triggering a crisis that quickly spread across much of Asia. Thailand subsequently agreed to a $4 billion bailout by the IMF as part of a bigger $17.2 billion international financing package. But the program involved strict austerity measures, while the recession led to widespread bankruptcies, job losses, and falling income. The experience left many older Thais with a bitter taste about international financial institutions.
0: Back in the present, while the world's biggest financial and economic policymakers are putting their heads together to solve the world's biggest problems, the hosts here are hoping that the summit week can yield some benefits for a country that is still lingering with its own malaise.
1: Thailand's economy grew just 2.4% last year, with the country's central bank forecasting a growth of only 2.3% for this year. The traditional growth engines, tourism and exports, no longer deliver the returns they once did. And the recent widespread floods in Bangkok and other parts have exposed Thailand's vulnerability to extreme weather. If the Thai government fails to do enough to build resilience against the worsening effects of climate change, it could further dampen its long-term prospects for recovery. One of the biggest economic drags is high household debt. At 85.2% of the country's GDP, one of the highest in Asia. While the ratio has come down from recent highs, the debt burden continues to weigh on household spending and the broader Thai economy. Coupled with slow income growth and rising living costs, many Thais are struggling to keep up with their loans. That makes a daunting challenge for Deputy Prime Minister and Finance Minister Ekniti Niti Thanaprabhat, but he remains optimistic that his government can lay the groundwork for a better future.
2: ประเทศไทยเราไม่ได้ลงทุนมานานอย่างที่ผมกล่าวไปแล้วถ้าเราไม่ได้ลงทุนอนาคตเราจะเอาอะไรไปโตครับประเทศไทยถ้าเป็นเหมือนโรงงานที่มีเครื่องจักรเครื่องจักรเราก็เก่าผลิตแล้วเปิดปิดๆเพราะเครื่องจักรเราไม่ได้ลงทุนมานานเพราะฉะนั้นการผลิตมันแล้วไม่สอดคล้องกับโลกแห่งอนาคตเพราะฉะนั้นเราถึงต้องลงทุนวันนี้
1: Much of that investment is expected to come from abroad into key sectors like semiconductors and data centers. Prime Minister Anutin Jambiragun's trips abroad have often included similar sales pitches to some of the world's biggest companies. He will have plenty more chin-wagging to do with the world's financial heavyweights in town this week. But the expectations that his government will improve the livelihoods of Thais will remain a challenge long after the IMF World Bank spectacle has moved on. Saksit Sarasombat, CNA Bangkok.
3: Well, the Singapore Grand Prix delivered a thrilling race last night, with Max Verstappen leading from pole to flag for his first win at the Marina Bay Street Circuit.
4: This is the fourth straight year that the pole setter has gone on to win the race in Singapore. It was the perfect weekend for the Dutchman, who took his winning performance in the sprint race into Sunday's Grand Prix. Ferrari's Charles Leclerc and world championship leader Kimi Antonelli of Mercedes forming the rest of the podium.
3: Earlier, organizers share that the Singapore Grand Prix drew more than 300,000 fans to Marina Bay Street Circuit over the race weekend. They say it's the second highest turnout on record and the biggest since changes were made to the track in 2023.
4: Everybody just wants to come out. Yeah. They did the same thing in Sepang, a record crowd there as well. Yeah. Amazing. Yeah.
3: Great stuff. Okay, that's Asia First for today. Thank you very much for your company. Join us again for more tomorrow.
4: And don't forget, we have the headlines anytime, all the time at cna.asia and on radio, CNA 938. Plus, we're also on Facebook and YouTube.

0: 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Get up to speed with major events shaping lives in the region and other parts of the world.
1: Putting things in perspective with eye-opening reports and expert analysis as a new era of global politics breeds power struggles and shifting alliances.
0: We get to the heart of the matter and take stock of the issues you're invested in with on-the-ground reports and wall-to-wall coverage. Viewing it all from a regional lens because we put Asia first.
2: I didn't know if he would actually pass or not. It's always kind of like a 50-50 chance.
3: Born and raised in South Korea, but a second nationality obtained as children could cost them the only home they have known.
4: 그럼 이제 아까 그 출국 명령서 같은 게 나오는 거죠. 그러니까 너는 지금 한국 사람이 아니니까 출국을 해라.
3: Caught between two nationalities. Wednesday on CNA.
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12: When a city falls in World War II, what is worth saving?
13: Looting was the imminent danger. The whole progress of science in the Malay Peninsula seemed doomed.
14: Connor, as a scientist, is a very eminent botanist. He worked in the botanic gardens during the Japanese occupation.
12: But saving the collections means doing the unthinkable, working with the enemy.
15: Connor went to the Japanese High Command, imploring them to conserve the collections of the gardens and the museum.
12: British botanists and Japanese scientists, two opposing sides, must come together in wartime.
16: Juan Kariba became director of the gardens. He allowed Holton and Connor to continue doing their important research work.
12: But when does cooperation become a betrayal of trust?
17: Corner and his fellow scientists experience the sense of fear that is shared by many people living in Singapore at the time.
12: Watch War at the Gardens on demand at cna.asia.

0: my friend and like constantly go for more internships because I want to be able to like stand out.
1: I tend to see my self-worth as like how busy I am.
2: Personally, for me, it has always been work hard, play hard.
3: Work, ambition, friends. There always seems to be something competing with rest.
0: I'm so tired of thinking, I just want to pick up my phone and off my brain.
3: They're only in their 20s and early 30s, but could the way they live be aging them faster?
4: Your numbers more closely reflect those who might be in their 50s or maybe even 60s.
2: What the f***?
3: Could a series of small, targeted adjustments help them reclaim their health and their youth?
5: You dropped your levels by 80%.
2: Oh my God!

0: My name is Tommy. I'm currently 25 years old, and currently I'm an undergrad in SIT pursuing a degree in financial technology.
1: For Tommy, university isn't just about getting a degree. He's already on his third internship.
0: I'm trying to like constantly go for more internships because I want to be able to like stand out. There's like studies to say that if you're coming out with only one internship when you graduate, you're already losing out to like 50% of the population.
1: This time, Tommy's interning with a tech startup that uses AI to help companies comply with regulations.
0: Yeah, I'm specialising in how do I improve AI to where there are issues like legal texts are being hard to decipher.
1: With no prior legal training and AI evolving by the day, Tommy is constantly learning on the job. By afternoon, he's mentally drained.
0: So that's where I'll get like my daily muffin and then a coffee to like just boost through the remaining rest of the day.
1: What adds to Tommy's daily fatigue is his hour-long commute home.
0: After work, when I kind of reach home, the energy level is just dead.
1: To revitalize himself, Tommy goes for an evening run and supper twice a week.
0: It's very good for me, like I would say mentally. It's able to really distract myself from all of this stress. But for the physical aspect, I wouldn't say it's the best because after a run, you know, like when you're feeling very hungry, very tired, a nice, oily, deep-fried food is always reassuring for me.
1: After supper, Tommy gets home close to 11 p.m. But he isn't done yet.
0: Right now, I'm going to graduate very soon. So I think I'm trying to like work on my resume. But not just that, because I think being a technical student, I definitely cannot like neglect my coding skills. Usually after work, that's what I try to do so that I'm more employable in the future.
1: By bedtime, Tommy is left totally exhausted.
0: I'm so tired of thinking, I just want to pick up my phone and off my brain. So I think I watch around 2 to 3 a.m. in the morning. Starting work has actually like made doom scrolling like become worse.
2: Sometimes if you don't give yourself enough time to wind down, right, anxiety starts to creep in. You start to think about what has happened during work. And to avoid this anxiety, a lot of us turn to doom scrolling, something that activates a dopamine reward-seeking part of the brain, which is also the same sense of fulfillment from gambling slot machine. It's the same kind of system engineered into social media. With all this content that makes you a little bit more stimulated, before you know it, it's already 3 a.m. This creates a vicious cycle that causes you poor sleep and poor cardiometabolic health.
1: Tommy's doom-scrolling habit now extends well into his weekends.
0: It's really like a downward spiral. Like I used to be what they call like a party animal in the weekends where I like go out with my friends. I just realized I'm getting so tired and don't have like the energy to go out once before. So I think maybe something is wrong.
1: Looking for answers to his exhaustion, Tommy meets biomedical engineer Professor Dean Ho, an expert in digital medicine.
3: Welcome, Tommy. How are you doing today?
0: Tired.
3: Yeah. Okay.
1: Tommy's tiredness is something the professor can relate to.
3: In 2021, I remember seeing a photo of myself, and I frankly didn't recognize who I was looking at. It was hard for me to walk upstairs. Afternoons in particular were very fatiguing for me. When I decided that I no longer wanted to be the dean that drank 5 iced lemon teas at a single sitting, I decided to re-engineer my whole regimen, but slowly.
1: As he changed his exercise, diet, and sleep, Professor Ho tracked how his body responded. His team's AI model estimated his biological age at around 32, nearly 15 years younger than his actual age.
3: What I'm excited about is getting to know the participants and how we can design the micro adjustments that will work for them. Do you feel rested when you wake up in the morning?
0: I think especially on weekdays, I don't really feel rested.
3: A key cornerstone of what we're going to look at for you is to maybe adjust your sleep a little bit earlier. Mm. We're not going to be drastic about it. That afternoon coffee. Maybe adjusting that 30 minutes earlier.
0: Yeah, I think definitely that's doable.
3: We're going to add one to this. Either reducing the sugar in the coffee to start.
0: In the coffee?
3: Mm-hmm.
0: Yeah, I think I can try that. But that wouldn't touch my cupcake sugar, right?
3: that's a good point. We're wanting to kind of have you digest and finish some of these food items that might be impeding your sleep. And any possibility or thoughts on
4: even a few days a week, moving your phone outside of your bedroom.
0: I think especially for like peers my age, a phone is our everything. How am I going to survive in this kind of new environment? So I think there's something like, I have to try, but I'm very reluctant to go about it.
4: This is a journey, and how we help you use your data to drive better outcomes for you, that's going to be the goal.
0: All right.
5: I'm open to trying that.
2: My name is Nicole, and I just hit 30 this year. I would say I'm a very ambitious person, sometimes over-ambitious, so I balance a lot of things in my life all the time. Firstly, I have a 9-to-6 job, and secondly, I have part-time masters now, so I go to school for classes and also for my group projects. Thirdly, I also go to the gym quite often. I like to work out. Fourth, I'm also very busy currently with a wedding. So I'm getting married in the next few days. Towards the wedding, there are a lot of decisions that you have to make with your partner. In the days before, we didn't really sleep much. I average about like 3 hours a day. And I was really just functioning on adrenaline.
1: Keeping busy is nothing new for Nicole. She has been packing her days and cutting back on sleep since she was a teenager. She juggled cross-country training and schoolwork at the Singapore Sports School.
2: I actually had like this sleep debt ever since secondary school, trying to compete at a national level. So some of the habits also spill over, and I just never really had the chance to address them, even though I know that they were unhealthy.
1: Among the bad habits Nicole has carried into working life is repeatedly snoozing her morning alarm.
2: For my alarm clock strategy, I set a lot of alarms with irregular intervals. They can range from like maybe 7:10, then the next one will be like 7:13, and the next one will be like 7:19.
1: Her inability to wake up on time has affected her professional life.
2: I have ever missed a very important meeting before, and it was like a meeting with the clients. But I think luckily for me, I had very good bosses. They made a joke out of it, and then they even gave me like an alarm clock the next day just to remind me to be timely and wake up.
1: Nicole wants to change, but she's already running late for her first appointment with Professor Dean Ho.
2: I slept at 2 or 3 a.m., so I only had like 5 hours of sleep. I still didn't reach on time because of a jam, but yeah, this is life.
6: Hi, Nicole. How are you?
2: Hi, nice to meet you. I am super tired.
6: Super tired. Yes. Thanks for kicking things off with that.
2: I've just always felt tired and sometimes out of control. I just really want to see how I can address this. I don't think I can go on for any longer. And I think it's actually quite unhealthy because it does affect other things like my fitness and also other aspects of my mental health, my ability to like remember important details because I just have so much things in my mind these days.
7: Tomorrow what time do you wake up?
2: Tomorrow don't you wake up? Just ready to sleep.
7: Huh?
2: I usually have a lot of things to do in the evenings, outside of school and work. Most of the times, I get to bed around like 1 or 2 a.m.
4: So it seems like you're operating at a very high level. Are you able to move your sleep 10 minutes earlier, 20 minutes at a time for a week?
2: Okay.
4: Giving it a go?
2: Yeah.
4: She was also a little bit late to our first meeting today. In working with her, I think it's important to make sure that she can maybe move her sleep time up a little bit so she has more energy waking up in the morning to tackle her day ahead. What type of workout regimen do you have? I understand you compete as well.
2: I go to the gym quite often, about like 4 or 5 times a week. And these usually happen after work, about like 6, 7 p.m. in the day.
4: What time would you say you're done with the workout?
2: About 9 p.m.
4: 9 p.m.
2: Yeah.
4: After the discussion with Nicole, I think of the words ambition and drive. She's a skilled multitasker, packs the schedule in every day. We're now going to work with her to channel that ambition and that drive into taking better care of her own health.
8: I'm Nashla Haq. I'm 32 years old, and I'm doing trade compliance for a contact lens company. Personally, for me, it's always been work hard, play hard. So with the amount of unhealthy food I eat, actually, I try to offset it with all the exercising, like gym work, also with the running and whatnot. With most Malay food, it's usually oily. But I mean, I do enjoy it. I live for food.
1: After his workday, Nazrul has many nighttime pursuits. One of them is day trading on the US stock market.
8: You deal with real money, so the losses are real, the profits are real as well. So the emotions are actually quite crazy.
1: He also socializes actively at night on his mobile or in person. And occasionally, Nazrul wakes up to watch his favorite football team.
8: I'm a huge United fan, so I try to wake up for their matches at about 3 or 4 a.m. I've been supporting them ever since I was 6 years old.
9: Bang, belum tidur lagi?
8: Jagi, aku tengah main phone.
9: Pukul berapa ni? Tak malam lambat sangat.
8: Okay, thank you.
9: Okay.
8: Good night,
9: right,
8: love you.
9: Good night.
8: I'm still tired lah because work has been mad.
9: You should sleep early. Patut tidur cepat lah.
8: Yeah.
9: You have enough rest. If not, then nanti once you get older, then you will...
8: Do you feel it, Nathan?
9: Yes.
8: Really,
9: yeah. Dulu ayah pun selalu tidur lambat. Once you hit your 40s, that's when you feel lethargic.
8: Is it worse when you're 40?
1: Now as he's entered his early 30s, Nazrul feels the effects of his chronic lack of sleep.
8: I do get bouts of migraine.
10: You had mentioned that you're sleeping around 2 or 3 a.m. Does that ever stretch itself out sometimes to 3:30?
8: Sometimes 4, sometimes 5. On some days, I'll be functioning with like a couple of hours of sleep.
10: Yeah, I was thinking 2 hours.
8: Yeah, it gets me very cranky, to be honest. I'll be in a very bad mood. I'll start to get a bit annoyed at all the petty stuff. I don't think it's nice at all. Like, letting your feelings out on another person.
10: When does that crankiness start?
8: Oh, after lunch especially, when okay. You're going through food coma.
10: Yes. I hear that you've got access to amazing food. Tell me more about that.
8: Oof, I honestly feel that both my mom and my dad are actually good cooks. So usually I'll try to go home and have my dinner at home instead of heading out with friends because I mean, it's mom's cooking. Yeah,
10: that's right. What's her cooking like?
8: Oh, it's your ayam lemak, your asam pedas. But we all know that it's oily and it's unhealthy, but I'll take it.
10: It's mom's food. It's homemade. It's hearty. It really soothes us in the end. Can I try sometime?
8: Of course.
10: I'm looking forward to it. I'll try it out. Fitness is a really set part of your life. It's something you prioritize?
8: I mean, considering the amount of unhealthy food I eat, the amount of cigarettes I smoke, I try to balance it out.
10: You mentioned smoking. What does that look like for you?
8: It's a pack a day.
10: A pack a day?
8: Yeah. Started off as habit, but I use it as a stress reliever at times. So when I'm more stressed out, I tend to smoke more. Or when I'm hanging out with friends, I smoke more as well.
10: So it's a social thing as well?
8: Yeah. Most of the time, it's spending time with my dad. We smoke together and we'll talk everything and anything under the sun, to be honest. Yeah.
10: Is it something you've wanted to work on?
8: Nah. Yeah, I never. I never had this thinking where I wanted to quit smoking.
10: Mm.
8: Yeah.
10: We settled on having him maybe reduce by about a quarter pack a day. Something that took some discussion. I also told them that if they would be able to commit to these micro adjustments, I would do the same. I love French fries. Part of this journey, I've made a commitment to not have French fries for a long time. You know, I think part of living well is not living a life of restriction, of deprivation. It's balance and honoring food tradition, family tradition, honoring ourselves as well by taking care of ourselves, and just kind of like micro-adjusting a little bit here, a little bit there to the NOS you want to be in the next iteration. How about that?
8: Sounds good.
10: Perfect.
8: I want to see how even those small things can have bigger advantage for me over in the future. Honestly, the biggest fear was the smoking. Yeah, but after talking with Prof, I don't think there's going to be a lot of drastic changes. I've got no fear. I just want to go for it.
1: For 6 weeks, our participants will wear smartwatches and continuous glucose monitors, giving them a window into how their daily choices affect their health. Professor Ho and his team at the Institute of Digital Medicine will help them understand that data, empowering them to make better choices and reclaim their energy. But before any wearable data is reviewed, Professor Ho suggests a series of medical tests to build a clearer picture of their health. Some findings come as an unwelcome surprise.
8: It was very worrying. When the doctor told me about the numbers, I was like, this isn't good.
0: The nurse suddenly asked me, are you okay? Are you feeling like giddy in any sense? And then I was just like, whoa, something is wrong.
11: 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Mortgage rates are rising. When does switching actually save you money? She invests up to 80% of her salary. Could it make her a millionaire by 30? On Money Mind, Wednesday on CNA.
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24: When a city falls in World War II, what is worth saving?
25: Looting was the imminent danger. The whole progress of science in the Malay Peninsula seemed doomed.
26: Connor, as a scientist, is a very eminent botanist. He worked in the Botanic Gardens during the Japanese occupation.
24: But saving the collections means doing the unthinkable, working with the enemy.
27: Connor went to the Japanese High Command, imploring them to conserve the collections of the gardens and the museum.
24: British botanists and Japanese scientists, two opposing sides, must come together in wartime.
28: Juan Kariba became director of the gardens. He allowed Holton and Connor to continue doing their important research work.
24: But when does cooperation become a betrayal of trust?
29: Corner and his fellow scientists experience the sense of fear that is shared by many people living in Singapore at the time.
24: Watch War at the Gardens on demand at cna.asia.

0: So this would be my go-to meal. It would be nasi lemak with fried chicken because I'm a sucker for fried chicken. However, I'm waiting for my healthier choice. It will be grilled chicken instead, as advised by Prof. So the grilled chicken is nice, but it still doesn't taste as good as the fried chicken. But honestly, it feels sustainable if I want to lead a healthier lifestyle.
1: One of the areas where Nas and I instantly bonded on was our love of food and good food. And our intent there was never to have him reduce those home-cooked meals, but to maybe look at some of his other meals that he takes during the day, which usually is comprised with fried foods and in some cases some ultra-processed foods. We wanted to try to bolster him against creating what might be an inflamed environment for his biology.
2: There are two main problems with deep fried food. The extreme heat actually causes oxidation of the fats that eventually produces what we call trans fats. These are exceptionally harmful for the body because it causes inflammation, and this inflammation can increase your risk of cancers. It can cause problems with your arteries, your neurons. And another harmful thing about deep fried food is that it adds on extra calories from the oil that the food absorbs. We are most concerned about the accumulation of visceral fat. This is the fat tissue that is in your abdomen that surrounds your organs and is exceptionally harmful for cardiometabolic health.
3: After speaking with the professor, one of the suggestions he said to me was to shift like my muffin and my caffeine time slightly earlier. So usually for me, I go around like 3 o'clock, but now it's like 2 o'clock. Hopefully I can feel like an effect to see like how shifting my break time forward, how will it affect my tiredness.
1: When I first met with Tommy, he was using sugar to try and stay awake. When people consume sugar, they get maybe a small boost, but then they also get a crash.
4: These may be small adjustments, but for Tommy, they were driven by a big wake-up call.
5: When I did the health screening prior to this, the nurse suddenly asked me, are you okay? Are you feeling like giddy in any sense? Usually, like, you know, when you take blood pressure, the nurse don't really like, they just, okay, you're done. But then they suddenly asked me this kind of question, and I was just like, whoa, something is wrong.
6: If you are in your 20s and then you have high blood pressure, we should not take it lightly because it's still not that common. In a young person, if we can treat the underlying cause, we can potentially reverse the hypertension.
1: Hey, Tommy.
7: Hey,
1: how's it going? Good to see you.
7: Great.
1: How you doing? Doing well?
7: Mm.
1: What do you got over there?
3: Just my simple chicken kebab. Grilled chicken, less sauce, more veggies.
1: Wow, with less sauce even. Well done.
3: Trying to keep
1: well
3: it
1: done,
3: healthy, man.
1: Well done. If you look at your glucose data, you know, this is reflective of some of the foods that you like to eat. You're eating healthier. This is really well within the ranges, not most of the time, but all of the time. Have you made other changes to your nutrition along the way to take care of yourself?
3: My health checkup also showed that I might have high blood pressure. Mm. So I think that really got me to thinking like one main thing is to cut down mainly on sugar and sodium. The tracking is like so easy to just open up my phone to see like what's my current glucose level. Previously, like there was no way to like monitor it. So I just tend to like maybe overeat or overdrink.
1: The muffin is what time now?
3: It's sometimes 2 p.m.
1: Kudos to you. You are doing well. And you can actually see your ability to stay consistent. I think we're going to see some really positive things happen over the next few weeks.
3: Hmm.
1: Well done.
3: Thank you.
1: Well done.

0: Glucose spikes are a normal biological process. Something that we do want to look at, though, are when these are happening. We do notice some spikes here that occur quite late at night, into the 10, 11, and in some case, midnight. The science does tell us is that these later spikes of glucose, it can make it harder to fall asleep, as well as potentially even stay asleep. Can you maybe tell us a little bit more about your dinners?
1: Usually, my dinners are quite late.
0: Okay.
2: 8:15 p.m.
1: Sometimes when I have like dinner gatherings with friends, at the end there's usually like a big dessert.
0: Time with friends is important.
1: Yes.
0: One area we're trying to explore here is maybe even how to micro-adjust some of those late-night meals just a little bit earlier, which will hopefully help her be more awake in the mornings when it's time to get up.
1: Honestly, I feel like it's quite hard to forego this completely. Probably say maybe I could start or end my friend gatherings earlier. But at the same time, you know, sometimes friends just want to meet until late at night, and then that is when, you know, things get a bit more fun.

0: His old habits may have already have left him with elevated inflammation. So he has Nasrul take an additional blood test, looking at markers associated with inflammation.
1: I've been trying to sleep early nowadays. I think I sleep at about 11:30 or like
2: it's
1: right after midnight.
2: Good.
1: Yeah, I mean,
2: you're making changes. So Nas, when we look at your numbers, the numbers more closely reflect those who might be in their 50s or maybe even 60s.
1: Bro, don't mind my language, but what the f***?
2: But the traditional use of these numbers is heart disease risk, heart attack risk, cardiovascular disease risk. But as an ask, which I think can really make movement on these markers, can we think about reducing to a half?
1: Oh, it's gonna be so tough. I mean, the fact is, I've been like reducing it to 3/4, and honestly, it's a bit more difficult. I do get more anxious.
2: Mm-hmm.
1: I mean, I can try. Of course, I want to try it.
2: And I acknowledge that it's tough. It's not easy. So we're here for you. Give it a go. See what you can do.
3: In a cigarette, there are so many chemicals and compounds. When it goes into your body, it promotes inflammation. All these free radicals promote damage and inflammation, which damages the vessel in your body. It's like rusting your pipes. These pipes get narrowed and choked, and when it's to your heart, then you get the heart attack.
1: For the longest time, I thought I exercise. I would be at a healthy cardiovascular level, but I guess not. So yeah, just more motivated. Like Prof said, I'm still at that age whereby I can improve on things, get the numbers down. Smoking is the biggest trigger for it, actually. The earlier recommendation was going from a pack to 3/4 of a pack.
4: So you intend to reduce your
1: To be honest, right, I have. I mean, it's progress.
4: So let's quit together.
1: Wow.
4: See who can really quit.
5: Okay, good night.
1: Yeah.
5: Good night.
1: Okay.
5: Love you. Okay,
1: Tidur. Okay.
6: Assalamualaikum. Malaysia once welcomed the Rohingya. Now, resentment is rising.
7: Saya tak nak satu hari ini negara saya dijajah pula oleh puan Rohingya ni.
8: The hatred has been translated into actions.
6: As humanitarian ideals collide with growing opposition, Malaysia faces a dilemma. What should it do with the Rohingya?
9: Anwar inherited thousands of Rohingyas that are already here. What can he do?
10: Arakumurudasimannafrodgurnanpalanuru.
6: Insight, Thursday on CNA.

0: 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Explore a turbulent Asia where humanity, resilience and tradition take the spotlight this October on CNA. During the Japanese occupation of Singapore, an unlikely bond took root.
1: Honor went to the Japanese High Command, imploring them to conserve the collections of the gardens.
0: Discover how scientists came together to protect Singapore's gardens and treasures in War at the Gardens. In Nepal, a devastating flood tears through mountain valleys, sweeping away homes and lives.
2: People are crying and shouting.
0: Witness extraordinary acts of courage as communities come together to search, rescue and rebuild. In Nepal, the floods wake. And in Taiwan, 11,000 pigeons are released far out at sea. Their quest to race back home, guided only by instinct.
3: 每一只每一个都要回来。

0: Sazama.
1: Explore the extraordinary bond between humans and birds behind a tradition facing an uncertain future in Inside Out Asia, Taiwan's Pigeon Kings, this October on CNA.
2: The participants are in the habit of exercising at night, but it does affect how well rested they are.
3: There's ample data. When people work out late, it affects their sleep. Even if they can sleep, it still affects their sleep. You're going to sleep with a higher heart rate, typically from being active at the time. As you're able to bring yourself towards sleep, winding things down, you can see your heart rate just really kind of steadily reducing over time.
2: To give him more time to wind down before bed, Professor Dean Ho asked Tommy to swap his weeknight runs and late suppers for walks after an earlier dinner.
4: By pushing the run to the weekend and maybe like shifting it to a walk, I realized that I end my days much earlier. A walk doesn't take as much effort and it's much easier to put into my everyday life. I can reach home much earlier and then sleep much earlier to have more energy for the next day. Yes, I do like feel more energized in the morning when I wake up, but then usually like my boss like talks to me at like 12 to 3 like this timing. But I feel like I have faced a lot of stress, and then after the talks, I just become like very drained and very tired.
3: When you're talking to your boss.
2: To manage his work stress, Professor Ho recommends that Tommy practice deep breathing, even when listening to his boss.
3: He can't see you.
2: Tommy still bedrots on weekends, but to stop the hours dragging on, he turns to that new habit, walking outside.
4: Prof Dean introduced to me this concept called box breathing. He said that it could help to like reduce your amount of stress, so it can help to actually like regulate yourself so that I can have much more energy.
2: Professor Ho has challenged Nicole to move some of her evening workouts to the morning, but getting here hasn't been easy.
5: The past few times I tried, I snoozed and I couldn't wake up for the workout and I missed it. So this is my first time in a week. Also mainly because you guys are coming here to film, so that's why I managed to wake myself up.
3: Earlier on in her sporting life, she was working out in the morning, something that she said would help her feel more accomplished to start the day. And so something that we've been working on with her was to see her go back to doing some workouts in the morning instead of working out late, followed by food late, which could impact her ability to get to sleep.
5: Throughout the workout, I felt a bit more tired than usual. I think it's more because like, I had a late night. But I kind of only feel the benefits after the workout, because now I feel a bit more fresh. But I think now it's just, I'm a bit worried whether I can go to work on time.
6: Today, I kind of exceeded the time that I could take to go office, because now I'm in the car. I'm not in the MRT, which is my usual mode of transport. You need to shower, you need to like do your makeup, and then also need to like blow dry your hair because it's wet.
5: I do want to keep it as my usual routine and not just like do it once because just you guys are coming. But my key habit that limits this is my sleeping late.
2: With an earlier bedtime, Nazrul is now able to exercise before work.
7: I think I have been working out like 2 times a week doing morning sessions, like either morning runs or morning gym. I feel happier. After starting these morning workouts, I feel that I have more energy when I go to work. And then after I end work, I'm able to meet more of my friends or spending more time with my family. Cigarette intake has been a bit more difficult over the past month and after the scare that I had. From 20 sticks down to 15, progressively I've gone down to 12. It has affected my mood slightly, but then the sleep actually kind of offsets it for me. Because nowadays I wake up a bit more on the happier side.
2: For Nicole, making the switch to morning workouts is proving harder.
3: It's early in the morning. What was wake up like today for you?
5: Last night I actually couldn't sleep.
3: Okay.
5: I was tossing around in bed.
3: Okay.
5: So actually this morning, it was a bit tough for me to wake up. There were some snoozes, of course,
3: okay. As
5: usual.
3: One of the challenging loops for Nicole is that she has a very hard time getting up in the morning. And when we want her to try to return at least a few days a week,

0: to those morning workouts, it's hard to make both of those asks click. Can you just let us know how you're feeling overall?
1: I find that in the longer term, I am feeling much better, actually. There's some progress. Because pre-wedding, and most of the time, I would be sleeping around like 2 or 3 a.m. I think my sleep has gotten better at least, but still sleeping late at about like 1 a.m. There was like a new C-drama that came up. Everybody was like so hyped up about it, right? I thought like, me watching one episode wouldn't change my lifestyle. Then before you know it, right, we'll watch episode 1. And then like 2, 3, 4, before you know it, like it's already 12 or like 1.
2: Despite the late nights, Nicole has time to sleep as her new job starts at 11.
0: Right now, the data shows us you are actually getting quite a substantial amount of sleep, over 8 hours on average. Your resting heart rate data looks good. Glucose data looks good. The thing that sticks out to me is it's very hard to wake up. There's snoozing and repeated snoozing.
2: Professor Ho suggests adding another wake-up cue. Exposure to light in the morning can help signal to the body that it's time to wake up.
0: Having maybe a smart bulb in your room that's set to turn on at a time aligned with your clock, so that can really help you kind of be awake when the lights also come on.
1: Once I'm ready to wake up, I will like turn it on and just like look at it for a bit. Feels a bit weird, but I think it helps. I feel less tired, get out a bit. I don't feel so groggy.
2: When they first met, Professor Ho told Nasrul that getting healthier didn't mean giving up his mother's cooking. Now he's come to join the family for dinner and share how Nasrul is getting on.
0: Nas, when I look at your data, it is clear that you are putting in the work and the efforts are paying off. You're sleeping earlier, lowering your resting heart rate. You are sleeping with better architecture. Your work is paying off. Stick with it.
3: Thanks, bro.
0: The data shows it.
3: Thank you.
0: The data shows it.
4: He's sleeping earlier now, and it's easier to wake him up in the morning for him to get ready to go to work. But nowadays, we don't even have to wake him up. He normally wakes up on his own. I've cut down the smoking myself, reducing the number of cigarettes, and which Nasrul is also doing right now. So in a way, we are supporting each other in doing that.
3: It feels nice hearing what my dad had to say. I know at the end of the day, like, I've got my family backing. My dad has seen the improvements and he's actually quite motivated to be doing the same thing.
0: This is a family effort and everybody's putting in the work. Well done.
3: Okay. Thanks, Ralph.
5: Thank you.
0: Thank you.
6: Family and friends play a huge role in modifying someone's lifestyle because we are all social animals. With monkey see, monkey do, right? We like to feel included. If everyone eats healthy food, it's more likely for you to also go for a healthy diet.
0: It's not unusual to see when people decide to make intentional choices to improve their health, that there's a ripple effect, that their behavior and their choices and their outcomes inspire others around them as well. Healthier parents have healthier children. Healthier doctors have healthier patients. Healthier leaders have healthier team members.
2: As their journeys draw to a close, our participants come together for the first time to share lessons learned and offer food for thought about what still needs to change.
7: I actually influenced my wife to sleep early.
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8: Why is it because of us?
9: Hopefully, it doesn't break down.
2: And we'll see whether those small changes have made a difference.
3: Honestly, I feel a bit nervous about the upcoming inflammation test.
0: You ready for this?
10: I didn't know if he would actually pass or not. It's always kind of like a 50-50 chance.
11: Born and raised in South Korea, but a second nationality obtained as children could cost them the only home they have known.
12: 그럼 이제 아까 그 출국 명령서 같은 게 나온 거죠. 그러니까 너는 지금 한국 사람이 아니니까 출국을 해라.
11: Caught between two nationalities. Wednesday on CNA.
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0: Savor the art of Edo-style sushi and picture the past through Ekeyoe and Edo Kiriko. 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
2: Right in a chaotic moment.
3: 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It's too little too late.
4: 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Nobody can exactly tell you why.
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2: People are crying and shouting, the flood is coming.
8: A mountain collapses. A wall of water tears through Nepal's valleys. It takes homes, roads, and lives. But in its wake, people step forward.
9: We in Nepalese, we like to help each other.
10: This is the lesson needed. In this worst condition, this is our duty, responsibility.
8: Communities are cut off, but volunteers adapt.
11: Drones say also go new. I think disaster crisis, ma say new technology, learn kaha go new hope.
9: I'm happy that I can help, but it also eats me.
2: But when it is inside here, I have to.
8: Watch Nepal, the flood's wake on demand at cna.asia.
1: Nicole and Nazrul meet three other participants who, like them, have been making small changes to tackle their fatigue with guidance from Professor Dean Ho.
12: Hey, how's it going, everybody? Well, great to see everybody all together in one place at one time. But before we do that, special guest here, we're going to all say hello to Tommy.
13: Hi, Tommy.
12: You guys say hi to Tommy. Tommy, do you see everybody?
14: Hi. Hi, nice to meet everyone. I think it's really such a pity that I couldn't see everyone face to face, but I think it's very exciting that all of us are able to go on this journey. It's not every day that we can see our glucose level rise as we eat or how much deep sleep we're getting.
12: Thank you so much, Tommy. We'll catch up with you again soon, okay?
15: See you. Bye, Tommy.
16: Bye, Tommy.
12: Today we're going to try something fun. We're all going to share a meal together, and then during the meal while we're doing reflections, we're gonna check our glucose and see how we all respond differently from one another. So before we all dig in, why doesn't everybody take a quick moment and baseline themselves a little bit and take a reading on their glucose monitor if possible? Everybody's working, all starting in different places. Yeah, you can check whatever. While you guys are doing it, I'm just gonna dig in. But he ate the vegetables first.
13: Yeah, I'll try that.
12: Get the fiber.
16: So when I first started the journey, I see my sleep score was at 60 plus. Nowadays I wake up, I see my sleep score at 92. Nowadays I wake up a bit more on the happier side.
13: Honestly, for me, the progress has been slow, but steady.
17: I actually influenced my wife to sleep early also. So in a way, it's creating a positive influence towards my family.
1: The conversation around the table leaves Nicole wondering how her own family has shaped her habits.
13: I was thinking one of the reasons why I sleep so late is because of y'all.
18: Why is it because of us?
13: Like, you guys will have like pickleball late at night and then come back for late dinner. Then I also like learn. I also follow.
18: But we're going to change. I try to have dinner at 6:30, go to bed at 10 o'clock.
13: So, do you think this might have like stemmed from when I was a kid and then you guys made me do a lot of things?
18: So the successful kid definition back then was to follow everybody else. And everybody else is doing the same thing. Piano lah, ballet lah, swim lah, track and field lah. And of course, the tuition, etc. Right? Pattern influence how you behave now. I guess maybe it does. But you have to start asking a question, how you want your life to be lah, you know what I mean? Is this all centered about around your career? Sometimes you are so busy, you don't even have time to stop and think and ask yourself these questions.
13: Then only now I realize that I tend to see my self-worth as like how busy I am.
18: Right.
13: I think that's wrong. I don't think I'm like fully satisfied. Even though I do see maybe some improvements in terms of my sleep and my sleep quality, there's just a lot of those habits that are just very sticky and tough to change.
12: One of the things we should never lose sight of is to not be too hard on ourselves. We can't solve everything at once.
13: In terms of the data, I seem quite healthy. I haven't experienced a scare yet or like felt fear. Had a wake up call. I guess I've always just like compensated on my sleep. I feel like I have had a sleep debt all my entire life. And I don't think I've fully found the answers yet whether I can fully pay back this sleep debt over time.
12: I think that not only can you will. How urgent is this for you in terms of addressing it?
13: Compared to all my other priorities in the day, I don't think it's super urgent. But I feel like there are effects that slowly build up. And I think over time, this has led me to maybe not have very good memory.
12: If there's brain fog, if there's memory challenges, keeping that in mind will help you bring the urgency just a little bit forward more.
15: Generally, youth is very forgiving and masks a lot of things, but then eventually you'll creep up. So it doesn't mean that, oh, because I fit, I run, I can get away with that. I don't think you can outrun your chronic sleep debt.
12: Do you think you can buy back one night a week to get to rest a little bit earlier? One night?
13: Yeah, I think so.
12: Just one?
13: Once a week. I thought that when I joined the program, I would be a changed person, like wake up early, well rested. But I think that is still in progress. I realized that it takes a lot of time and also a lot of like willingness to kind of like make sacrifice or like change things that we've always been used to.
19: Used to send Tommy reaching for sugary snacks and fried comfort food. Now he's taking more control of what he eats.
20: Biggest change definitely is my diet. I've started preparing my own food. I really do see this as part of my future routine moving forward. Prior to this, maybe like 10 hours a day on screen time itself, it has cut to almost 7 hours. Yes, it's still a lot, but you gotta start somewhere.
19: One earlier health concern still needs watching, his blood pressure.
20: Blood pressure is something I'm more concerned at. So I definitely want to like bring this habit in the long term.
19: Rather than being stressed out by AI, Tommy is using his passion for AI and coding to keep his health on track.
20: What I've actually built is like an interactive chatbot that actually like pull out my data.
12: Wow, okay, so the average for the week, over 450 minutes in bed, well done. Low awake time, deep sleep, you're at over 80 minutes and strong REM sleep.
20: All right, so I think let's just like try to input like a sample of like what I ate yesterday.
12: Sure. This sounds like a satisfying and protein-rich lunch. You don't even need me to tell you. Your machine's telling you right there. So this is great work. This is what it's about.
20: Yes.
12: Knowing what you have to do, doing it, and then having it fed back to you to show you the outcomes of your effort.
20: In the future, there'll be no more prof than to say, hey, Tommy, how is your sleep? You know, you should sleep more. I think that's where like this bot will come in.
19: Earlier in Nazrul's journey, blood tests showed high levels of inflammation. This raised concerns about his risk of heart disease. After weeks of changing his diet, exercise, and smoking habits, he's about to see if those numbers have improved.
21: Hey, bro.
12: You ready for this?
16: Yeah, I guess so.
12: When we caught up a while ago, your hsCRP, which is looking at your systemic inflammation, was suboptimal.
16: Yeah.
12: And since then, you have worked on trying to adapt your lifestyle to try and lower it. Mm-hmm. You dropped your levels by 80% of what you had before. And when you look at a drop that big, it's meaningful. How do you feel?
16: Happy. I mean, happy is an understatement, to be honest. I mean, obviously the journey has been a bit tough, even though it's micro reduction and whatnot, but the results which matters. I'm just relieved, happy, everything, yeah.
12: I have some other news, which is your homocysteine, another marker that looks at cardiac risk. You dropped that by about 30%. Okay, you did it. All right?
16: I couldn't have done it without you, to be
12: honest. You put in the work. Yeah. And when you take care of your biology takes care of you. Yeah. You got that on camera.
16: I was holding it in, yeah. Oh my God.
12: When I see this big drop, you are unlocking the youth, the resilience that you have, and you're investing in that, right? You have this amazing resource in you right now.
16: I mean, honestly, the smoking was a non-negotiable. I went from like a pack a day and I was like, no, I'm not gonna reduce it. And then after that, I realized that I could do 2 sticks in a week. Never in my wildest dreams I thought I could, but I mean, I did it. I mean, I had the support of my loved ones.
12: Your journey offers a lot of hope for people who are going through the same things you're going through. And certain things which we thought were impossible are doable. But this shows you the story of your health has yet to be written. When you put in the efforts, you can make real gains on your health. And this is reflected right here. And the work continues. Keep it up.
16: Thanks, Rolf.
12: What I learned the most through the chance of interacting with these 6 special individuals is that in the end, it's community, it's humanity, and it's friendship. The ripple effect of prioritizing our health is real. Healthier friends have healthier friends. And I never imagined that I would have 6 new friends who've impacted me this much. What you are doing is gonna help so many people beyond yourselves. And it's hard work. Life happens, we adjust to it, we try things that maybe we found difficult in the beginning. So keep doing what you do. You're inspiring me, so many others. It's a privilege to know you all. Here we go, cheers everybody, cheers. Well done, well done, well done everybody, well done. Tommy, I still have one question for you. What's happening with the muffin these days?
0: I'm still a victim of it, unfortunately.
21: It's okay.
22: This is how influencers do it nowadays. Ooh.
23: 6 clicks in. Still doing lower 620s. I'm feeling good halfway there.
24: Instead of going to the gym, I think I better go back home to rest because the fatigue is kicking in.
25: Hey, bring your clothes.
26: Wow, so many. Yeah. Okay. That's it. Enough. No.
27: I need to. Here, this is my culprit, the one who influenced.
28: I'm tired.
29: When I'm driving, I will tend to doze off.
30: I've just always felt tired and sometimes out of control.
31: I'm so tired of thinking, I just want to pick up my phone and off my brain.
19: 6 tired Singaporeans meet digital medicine expert Professor Dean Ho to learn what's draining their energy.
32: My brain is not draining.
33: Your numbers more closely reflect those who might be in their 50s or maybe even 60s.
16: What the f***?
19: Tracking their bodies day by day, they'll rethink how they sleep, eat, and exercise.
12: Awesome set.
34: I can read it much earlier to have more energy for the next day.
12: Small adjustments had some pretty impactful benefits.
33: Your total testosterone went up almost 50%.
16: Serious?
12: When you take care of your biology takes care of you. Cheers. Yeah. Well done, well done.
19: Restless, biohacking better health. Watch it on demand at cna.asia.

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3: It's 11 a.m. in Singapore and Hong Kong, 8:30 in New Delhi, and 10 o'clock in Jakarta. I'm Keith Liu. At this hour, a key border crossing between southern China and Hong Kong reopens after more than 6 years of redevelopment, with round-the-clock services and passenger clearance times cut from 30 minutes to just 5. North Korea fires multiple ballistic missiles days after South Korea tested its first domestically developed hypersonic weapon. India's opposition plans a march towards the Supreme Court, stepping up protests demanding the removal of the country's election chief over a controversial revision of voter lists.

0: A key passenger crossing link that connects Hong Kong and southern China reopens today after more than 6 years of redevelopment. The Huanggang Port is the only round-the-clock land boundary control point between the city and Shenzhen. Both Hong Kong and mainland immigration are now housed under one roof, doing away with the old two-stop clearance system. Eligible travelers now only need to queue and scan their documents once using automated channels. That slashes processing times to as short as 5 minutes from half an hour in the past. Crossing the old Lok Ma Chau Huanggang port had meant a two-stop process for decades. Passengers had to clear Hong Kong departure checks, board a shuttle bus across the river, and then queue all over again for mainland immigration in Shenzhen. The double queues and transit transfers contributed to the long wait times. The revamped port is designed exclusively for passenger clearance, unlike the previous version, which also served cargo. It's built to process up to 200,000 passengers and 15,000 vehicles a day. That more than quadruples its past daily average. CNA's Deborah Wong was on the Shenzhen side of the border and explains what the revamped port means for cross-border travelers and Shenzhen's wider development.
1: There's a lot of people at the square just across the road where the port facility is. They're all waving the Chinese flag. And right here where I am, across the road, you can also see residents gathered here very excitedly taking videos, witnessing the ceremony. And, you know, we were here earlier just before the port opened, and there were already so many people, excited travelers, waiting to enter the port. Many of them were business travelers and retirees. We also spoke to some residents from Hong Kong coming over.
2: 其實我每個禮拜都要喺皇崗口岸出入嘅，本身都係嘅。咁啊，所以一路會繼續都係用翻皇崗口岸啦，加上而家會更加方便嚇。即係以前咧會喺落馬洲度要上車落車，咁而家唔使啦，而家直接喺即係皇崗呢邊合作檢查一次個個咧，會更加方便，更加慳時間咯。
3: 会选新的口岸，因为新的口岸其实它连接这个地铁啊，各方面都会很快。
1: Because Shenzhen's redeveloped Huanggang port is more than just about moving people. Now, this port sits within the He Tao Cooperation Zone. Now, that's a joint Shenzhen-Hong Kong innovation hub. And the old port actually included cargo services. So right now, by relocating those cargo services and consolidating all the port amenities into a single multi-story complex, we are freeing up 500,000 square meters of space for the He Tao Cooperation Zone's expansion. And beyond that, you know, what this means is expanding the technology corridor from Hong Kong further inland into China. I took a walk around the port earlier and I really saw residential apartments popping up, and I saw advertisements actually geared towards incoming talent. Now, you know, this development is also pretty timely in the sense that the opening comes just a month before Shenzhen is getting ready to host world leaders for APEC. And, you know, Shenzhen was the city that first open up to the world. It's emblematic of China's economic reform. And so, you know, this is not just timely, but it's also representative of China's next stage of growth, especially prioritizing the Greater Bay Area.
0: CNA's Geraldine Yap was on the other side of the border in Hong Kong, and she looks at how the crossing is operating as well as its wider significance for the city's development plans.
4: Now, we observed that the operations were overall quite smooth, and there are actually a lot of staff that are stationed all across the building, especially at the immigration gates to guide travellers through the new immigration clearance procedures. There are also staff here at the bus concourse to guide people to take the right buses and the right places to take the taxi to get into Hong Kong. We spoke to some travellers earlier, and here's what they had to say.
5: 大好多咯，舒服好多，因为你升境啊嘛，你啊，不如我喺嗰边，哇，日日过关都不到啊，哇，翻工收工啊，好难受啊，因为我去深圳噶嘛。
6: 感受非常好，比晚上讲的五分钟还要快。
4: The new Huanggang Port building is right outside what will become the future northern metropolis mega development, and that is still in the very, very early stages of its development. So the Hong Kong government wants to turn that area into a new economic and residential hub that is right by the border with Shenzhen. And, you know, analysts tell me that this new facility is not just about reducing the strain on other border crossings between Hong Kong and Shenzhen, but it is also about serving as a strategic gateway into the northern metropolis, especially for talent flows. I think it also fits into the broader agenda of Greater Bay Area integration and aligns with the government's ambitions to create this one-hour living circle in the area. Now, the question then is whether better connectivity in the area, especially, you know, when a new subway line that connects directly from the Hong Kong subway network to Huang Kang Port, that's expected to open in 2034. As that comes up and as this area becomes more developed, you know, will that be able to attract talent, businesses, investments into this northern metropolis development?
0: North Korea has fired a new round of missiles, sparking fresh concern and condemnation. It is the second launch in less than 2 weeks. South Korea's presidential office says Pyongyang's repeated ballistic missile launches violate UN Security Council resolutions, urging an immediate stop. Both Japan and South Korea detected multiple ballistic missiles. Tokyo cited at least two. Seoul's military said they were launched from Pyongyang towards the Sea of Japan, also known as East Sea. Japan's NHK News reports the missiles have likely fallen outside of Japan's exclusive economic zone. Tensions have heightened recently on several fronts. South Korea blamed the North for landmine explosions last month at the demilitarized zone. Pyongyang denies it. The two Koreas also appear to be racing to develop weapons that can evade missile defenses. A little more than a week ago, North Korea said leader Kim Jong-un oversaw the test of an intermediate-range missile that had artificial intelligence and could change its flight orbit at low altitude. It described a drill for operating a hypersonic system. Days later, South Korean President Lee Jae-myung announced the success of the country's first hypersonic missile test. The weapon can apparently change course during flight. More protests are planned in India's capital, New Delhi, today, with the Congress Party announcing a march towards the Supreme Court. The party has called on the opposition, the youth and civil society groups to join the protest. It says the march would culminate in the submission of a memorandum to the country's Chief Justice, seeking the removal of India's Chief Election Commissioner, Gyanesh Kumar. There have been daily demonstrations demanding his resignation over a revision of voter lists that critics say disproportionately benefits Prime Minister Narendra Modi's BJP. The party and the Election Commission have rejected the allegation, with the government also cracking down on protests. Authorities tightened security in the capital over the weekend, deploying thousands of personnel and suspending some transport and internet services as supporters of the Cockroach Janta Party planned a protest. Police say organizers did not have permission to demonstrate. They reportedly detained thousands of people, including opposition leaders and journalists. दिल्ली की सुरक्षा एवं नागरिकों के जान माल के बचाव हेतु दिल्ली के कई क्षेत्रों में धारा 163 BNSS लगाई गई जिसके तहत किसी भी तरह के जमावड़े एवं प्रोटेस्ट की अनुमति नहीं थी. The Supreme Court yesterday stressed that restrictions must be proportionate, directing authorities to allow peaceful assembly outside restricted zones. This as demonstrations and detentions continued, with barricades on roads and businesses shut amid curtailed internet access. हम इस सरकार को बता देना चाहते हैं, जब तक गणेश कुमार का इस्तीफा नहीं होता है, हमारे स्टूडेंट और विद्यार्थी और नौजवान इसी तरीके से डटे रहेंगे. The leaders of the Cockroach Janta Party, who have been released from detention, have vowed to continue protests.
2: Protests are on. The protests will go on. Desh ka yuva jag chuka hai. Desh ka yuva accountability mang raha hai, jawab dehi mang raha
0: hai. Neha Punia is covering this story for CNA New Delhi. She brings us the highlights from that news conference by the Cockroach Janta Party's leaders following their release from detention.
4: One, of course, was a message to their supporters that even though Abhijit Dibke and the other leaders of the party were detained on Saturday and they weren't able to join that demonstration on Saturday, the movement isn't dying down. They're saying that far from it, it's only strengthened their resolve to keep raising this issue. And they're saying they'll agitate every single day for as long as it takes to force the resignation of the chief election commissioner. They're also alleging that the manner in which they were detained, you know, taken off their plane when it was still on the tarmac. They are calling that kidnapping by the state. They claim that their phones were taken away. They didn't have the chance to speak to their lawyers immediately. So they're calling into question the manner in which the detention happened as well. And the police, of course, maintain that all due legal procedures were followed. But they have taken a very combative note. They're accusing Prime Minister Narendra Modi of shielding the chief election commissioners. And they're now saying that this protest has widened. It's no longer about demanding accountability from the poll body. It's about demanding accountability from the government. And what we're now going to see is likely days of protests. The opposition is planning more demonstrations on Monday as well, as this becomes a pitched political battle. A big concern for Prime Minister Narendra Modi, who's in his third term, but his government is maintaining this is all a political gimmick by their political opponents, by people who are trying to spread discord in India.
0: Your Asia business update is next. DBS CEO Tan Chu Shan says Asia is well positioned to thrive in the AI era, but warns that global trade and cooperation are crucial to preventing supply chain disruptions. Plus, Singapore Bank shares rebound after last week's sharp sell-off. We'll bring you the latest market moves as investors keep a close watch on global bond yields.
5: How moving abroad cut this Hong Kong couple's monthly expenses by 70%. Mortgage rates are rising. When does switching actually save you money? She invests up to 80% of her salary. Could it make her a millionaire by 30? On Money Mind, Wednesday on CNA.
7: I didn't know if he would actually pass or not. It's always kind of like a 50-50 chance.
8: Born and raised in South Korea, but a second nationality obtained as children could cost them the only home they have known.
9: 그럼 이제 아까 그 출국 명령서 같은 게 나오는 거죠. 그러니까 너는 지금 한국 사람이 아니니까 출국을 해라.
8: Caught between two nationalities. Wednesday on CNA.
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12: People are crying and shouting, the flood is coming.
13: A mountain collapses. A wall of water tears through Nepal's valleys. It takes homes, roads, and lives. But in its wake, people step forward.
14: We Nepalese, we like to help each other.
15: This is the lesson needed. In this worst condition, this is our duty, responsibility.
13: Communities are cut off, but volunteers adapt.
16: Drone say also go new. I think disaster crisis. Must say new technology. Learn go new hope.
14: I'm happy that I can help, but it also eat me.
17: But when it is inside here, I have to.
13: Watch Nepal, the flood's wake on demand at cna.asia.

0: Asia-Pacific markets opened the trading week mixed as investors await earnings and economic data. Japan's major markets are closed for a holiday. South Korea back from a long weekend. The Kospi is under pressure with index heavyweights Samsung Electronics and SK Hynix losing ground. The Korean won hovering near its strongest levels against the greenback for the year. South Korea's finance minister says they are ready to deploy market-stabilizing measures amid higher global yields if needed. ASX 200 supported by Australian miners ahead of Rio Tinto's earnings later this week, while the NZX 50 recovers from losses this morning. Singapore's STI back in the green, as the three big banks recover from last week's steep losses. DBS, OCBC and UOB all up this morning. Well, AI is shaping the next phase of growth as businesses move rapidly from experimentation to widespread adoption. Speaking at the inaugural DBS Asia Future Forward conference in Singapore, DBS CEO Tan Chu Shan said the region is well positioned to navigate the AI era with strong capabilities in technology, hardware and software. But she stressed that global trade and cooperation remain crucial to preventing disruptions to AI supply chains.
1: So everyone wants to have their own sovereign AI, you know, from Korea to the US, China, of course. And everyone's building self-sufficiency, whether through the tech stack, the software stack, the AI stack. But guess what? AI depends on all of us trading with each other, because only Holland, you know, has the ASML Dutch lithography. The Taiwanese have the best semiconductor foundries. South Korea has memory components, US as well. Raw materials come from ASEAN and China. And so if we don't cooperate, we will continue to have blockages in our AI supply chain. Even if you want sovereignty, you need to have some trade cooperation.
0: The conference explores how AI can be harnessed to create the greatest value. Ms. Tan also shared her vision for navigating the transition to the AI era.
1: We are at this crossroads now of going the utopian or the dystopian way. And what we need now is for humans to exercise good judgment, good wisdom, good creativity to ensure that this AI journey that we take together as a human race will take us up the right path. So, as I said, we hold the pen. We are able to shape this. But what do we need to do? What will it take?
0: Greater China markets are trading mixed, with Shanghai and Shenzhen moving in and out of losses. The securities watchdog yesterday sought suggestions from investors on how to support struggling equity markets. It earlier published draft rules that would lower the threshold for setting up mutual funds. U.S. markets are on track, meanwhile, for a muted open to start a week, and that could offer clues on the path of interest rates and strength of corporate profits. The six largest U.S. banks are set to jumpstart the quarterly earnings season with some important insight on the overall economy. Traders are looking out for signs of how higher interest rates are affecting mortgages and junk credit. Wednesday's U.S. inflation data is among the last key releases before the Federal Reserve meets at the end of the month. And the September Consumer Price Index could influence whether policymakers decide to tighten again after hiking interest rates for the first time in 3 years last month. But a global bond sell-off may already be doing some of the work for central banks. Now, yields are surging to multi-decade highs over higher energy costs, boosting lending rates for households, businesses and governments. The tighter financial conditions could mean central banks may only need to deliver fewer rate hikes. Crude prices are easing in Asian trade but remain elevated amid concerns over supply disruptions. Brent still trading above $100 a barrel and WTI remains above the $90 mark. The Houthi attack on Saudi Arabia's airport has added to geopolitical risks. UOB's Heng Kun Hao warns that persistently high energy prices could fuel further inflation.
2: In fact, in the energy space, beyond just Brent crude oil, right, dated Brent, the price you pay for immediate Brent, the rest of the distillates, whether it's jet fuel, LNG, the petrochemicals, polyethylene, all the prices are back near the highs we saw in March and April. So not a good sign. It means that, you know, we may end the year with energy prices up here. It means inflation is increasingly something more uncomfortable. So the thing with President Trump is he knows that US diesel prices are back above the Ukraine high, the 2022 high. That's very sensitive for him. And he's toying an idea whether the US should do export ban. I think his advice against it. Now, the issue is all these measures affect the world. For example, in broader Asia, Mongolia is very affected by it. Their pumps are running dry because they get most of their, you know, pump, the diesel from Russia. So you're starting to see all these knock-on effects. And again, it's not good because what's happening in the US and the Middle East does affect all of us in terms of the energy requirements.
0: The world's finance chiefs are in Bangkok as the International Monetary Fund and World Bank begin their annual meetings today. The gathering comes at a pivotal time for the global economy amid high energy prices, record debt and an AI boom creating both growth and new risks. CNA's Thailand correspondent Saksit Sayasambut looks at the significance of Bangkok hosting the meetings this year.
3: The final touches are being made. Thailand's capital wants to show itself at its best as it welcomes the world to Bangkok once again for the annual meetings of the International Monetary Fund, IMF, and the World Bank Group. Thousands of delegates from around the world are expected to attend. But not everyone here quite actually knows what the fuss is all about.
4: I mean, I only know it because of our company encouraging people to work from home during these times. Not necessarily very... I don't think I know much about the event.
3: The Thai government is touting this as the Olympics of finance. The scale of it is definitely that of a super event. And this is the first time since 1991 that Thailand is hosting the IMF World Bank meetings here in Bangkok again. Safe to say, a lot has changed since then. The Asian financial crisis of 1997 had its origins here in Thailand after mounting pressure on the Thai baht forced the government to abandon its currency peg. The baht plunged, triggering a crisis that quickly spread across much of Asia. Thailand subsequently agreed to

0: to a $4 billion US bailout by the IMF as part of a bigger $17.2 billion US international financing package. But the program involved strict austerity measures, while the recession led to widespread bankruptcies, job losses, and falling income. The experience left many old ties with a bitter taste about international financial institutions. Back in the present, while the world's biggest financial and economic policymakers are putting their heads together to solve the world's biggest problems, the hosts here are hoping that the summit week can yield some benefits for a country that is still lingering with its own malaise. Thailand's economy grew just 2.4% last year, with the country's central bank forecasting a growth of only 2.3% for this year. The traditional growth engines, tourism and exports, no longer deliver the returns they once did. And the recent widespread floods in Bangkok and other parts have exposed Thailand's vulnerability to extreme weather. If the Thai government fails to do enough to build resilience against the worsening effects of climate change, it could further dampen its long-term prospects for recovery. One of the biggest economic drags is high household debt. At 85.2% of the country's GDP, one of the highest in Asia. While the ratio has come down from recent highs, the debt burden continues to weigh on household spending and the broader Thai economy. Coupled with slow income growth and rising living costs, many Thais are struggling to keep up with their loans. That makes a daunting challenge for Deputy Prime Minister and Finance Minister Ekniti Niti Thanaprabhat, but he remains optimistic that his government can lay the groundwork for a better future.
1: ประเทศไทยเราไม่ได้ลงทุนมานานอย่างที่ผมกล่าวไปแล้วถ้าเราไม่ได้ลงทุนอนาคตเราจะเอาอะไรไปโตครับประเทศไทยถ้าเป็นเหมือนโรงงานที่มีเครื่องจักรเครื่องจักรเราก็เก่าผลิตแล้วเปิดปิดปิดเพราะเครื่องจักรเราไม่ได้ลงทุนมานานเพราะฉะนั้นการผลิตมันแล้วไม่สอดคล้องกับโลกแห่งอนาคตเพราะฉะนั้นเราถึงต้องลงทุนวันนี้
0: Much of that investment is expected to come from abroad into key sectors like semiconductors and data centers. Prime Minister Anutin Jambiragun's trips abroad have often included similar sales pitches to some of the world's biggest companies. He will have plenty more chin-wagging to do with the world's financial heavyweights in town this week. But the expectations that his government will improve the livelihoods of Thais will remain a challenge long after the IMF World Bank spectacle has moved on. Saksit Sarasombat, CNA Bangkok.
2: Ahead on Asia Now, Pope Leo reveals he will undergo a medical procedure in the coming days. We'll have more on his health announcement. And later, India's cockroach junta party is striking a chord with some young people across the border in Pakistan. More on that after the break.
3: In this age of AI, businesses are under pressure.
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0: Updating this hour's top stories, a key border crossing between southern China and Hong Kong reopens after more than 6 years of redevelopment, with round-the-clock services and passenger clearance times cut from 30 minutes to just 5. North Korea fires multiple ballistic missiles days after South Korea tested its first domestically developed hypersonic weapon. India's opposition plans a march towards the Supreme Court, stepping up protests demanding the removal of the country's election chief over a controversial revision of voter lists. India's so-called cockroach movement first gained attention during protests over alleged exam irregularities and calls for education reform. Its message is now resonating beyond India, including with some young people in Pakistan. Hira Mustafa reports for CNA from Islamabad.
1: Khushwat Rashid is a law student at a public university in Pakistan. For the past few months, she has been following India's Cockroach Janata Party online. The 21-year-old shared its posts and made her own video in solidarity with the movement. She says CJP's first campaign calling for education reform resonated with her because she sees similar challenges in Pakistan.
2: There was a wish, and with that wish, I made some content online ताकि मैं बता सकूं कि मैं as a student इस educational system से क्या चाहती हूं. We are forced के सिर्फ facts पे आपने पढ़ना है, facts को memorize कर लो and you will be on the top of class. Why? मुझे critically think करना कौन सिखाएगा?
1: 23-year-old Kainat Shabir also says she identified with the CJP's education campaign. Unlike Khushbakht, she did not create her own content, but says she shared and commented on CJP Reels. Kainat had hoped to become a doctor. She spent years preparing for the medical entrance examination called MD-CAT and sat it twice. But she says the pressure of the process, intense competition, and restrictions on where she could apply eventually made her reconsider her plans. She switched to law.
3: What I experienced was quite similar to what is happening in India, because I myself was giving MD-CAT. Like, I gave MD-CAT twice. मुझे समझ नहीं आ रहा था, like, what should I do? कि मैंने अपना, like, life के gap year लेके मैंने इसके अंदर invest किया है.
1: In 2025, more than 140,000 students registered for MD-CAT, competing for about 22,000 places in medical and dental colleges nationwide.
4: The pressures facing young Pakistanis extend beyond education. Official data puts unemployment among 15 to 29-year-olds at 11.8%. World Bank President Ajay Banga has said Pakistan needs to create up to 30 million jobs over the next decade.
1: Analysts say those pressures help explain why an Indian youth movement can resonate with some young people in Pakistan, despite long-standing tensions between the two countries.
5: They need jobs, they need opportunities, and primarily they are looking at the government that the government is responsible for those opportunities to be created. So I think in that capacity, I think there is a significant resentment in the young population of Pakistan, but they are not as much socially connected with each other as the Indian youth.
1: Whether the online engagement turns into something more remains uncertain. For now, some young Pakistanis are recognizing familiar pressures in a protest movement across the border. For CNA, I'm Hira Mustafa in Islamabad.
0: Saudi Arabia's Riyadh airport has been struck again by an unidentified projectile a day after a missile attack on the same terminal killed 13 people and wounded 300 others. Authorities say one person was killed and 11 wounded in the latest strike. A military spokesperson says it sparked a fire in one of the passenger halls. Amid fears of further escalation,

0: The foreign ministers of Saudi Arabia and Iran have held talks in a bid to contain the crisis. The discussions are significant given the two countries' long-standing rivalry and mark their first publicly reported contact since the latest surge in violence. Sunday's strike was the second attack on Saudi Arabia's main airport in 2 days, with the Iran-backed Houthis claiming responsibility for both, among others. The Houthis have warned airlines, travelers and airport workers to stay away from Saudi airports and said that it holds Riyadh responsible for what it calls failed interceptions. The first attack hit a complex housing, two domestic terminals. Those killed include Saudi and foreign nationals, among them an American citizen. Now, India's Saudi embassy says one of its citizens died of injuries sustained in Saturday's attack, bringing the death toll to 13. Foreign embassies are urging its citizens to avoid the airport. At least 13 countries have condemned the attacks. The Saudi-led coalition said a projectile had fallen near King Fahd International Airport in Dammam in the country's east on Saturday. The Yemeni armed forces released footage showing what they described as campaigns targeting military vehicles, artillery and Houthi barracks. The Saudi-led military coalition today says it intercepted and destroyed a ballistic missile fired by Houthi fighters. Saudi Arabia is carrying out airstrikes against the Houthis in support of Yemeni government forces fighting on the ground. The Houthi-run health ministry said a suspected Saudi airstrike killed a child and wounded six people in Sana'a, the Houthi-held Yemeni capital. The ministry said some 91 Yemenis had been killed and more than 160 injured by the Saudi-led coalition over 5 weeks. Dr. Sedomir Nestorovich, professor at geopolitics at the ESSEC Business School Asia Pacific, explains what a military response by a Saudi-led coalition may look like and how far Riyadh would go without triggering a wider conflict.
1: So far, Saudi Arabia has reacted firmly, but they used only the air means in order to attack or in order to defend itself. So we have not seen the ground troops entering Yemen, and I don't think that it will happen. So for the moment, we have only aerial attacks, and we have seen in other places that relying only on the air attacks is not enough. So probably there would be some kind of help to the government, that is the internationally recognized government of Yemen, to attack the Houthis, but I don't see the engagement of ground troops there. That the attacks are asymmetric attacks, while they have been prepared for something which is much bigger. So this kind of attacks, which are swarming the defense capabilities of Saudi Arabia, are making the U.S. Patriot air defense a little bit out of the range of the different attacks that we have there. And the second thing is that there is a huge concentration of facilities in Saudi Arabia. Would it be the refineries, would it be desalination plants, or would it be airports? So we don't have hundreds of potential targets for the attackers. We have just a few of them, and automatically it becomes vulnerable.
0: Ukrainian leader Volodymyr Zelensky says Russia struck a power plant after U.S. President Donald Trump announced an energy ceasefire between the warring parties. Mr. Zelensky said he was surprised by the announcement, but welcomes it. There's been no confirmation from Moscow. Mr. Trump posted on social media that the energy ceasefire takes effect immediately, saying both parties agreed to it. He warned them not to break the pact.
2: Ми вітаємо таку домовленість. 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І були удари, на жаль, авіабомб. І були удари по нашій енергетиці.
0: The announcement comes days after Mr. Trump unveiled a diesel deal with Russia. It involves a temporary easing of sanctions on Russian diesel. The US leader is under pressure to tackle high fuel costs ahead of midterm elections next month. His war against Iran had led to global oil shortages. Mr. Trump had also blamed Ukraine's strikes on Russian refineries for pushing diesel prices higher. The Financial Times reports the US is applying more pressure on Ukraine to rein in its attacks on Russia's energy infrastructure. It says the Trump administration is threatening to block arms for Ukraine.

0: Ukraine and stop sharing intelligence. Ukraine currently buys American weapons via NATO. Capitol Hill is pushing back against Mr. Trump's diesel deal with Russia. Seven U.S. senators are calling on the president to abandon the deal. Kate Fisher, who's following developments for CNA, tells us if Mr. Trump would heed the call.
1: Yeah, this is senators on the Foreign Relations Committee, and it is truly bipartisan. There are four Republicans on this statement as well. And they are saying that this was never, this is essentially illegal. It goes against the law that was passed by Congress in 2022, which explicitly banned Russian energy imports because they wanted to prevent US dollars from funding Russia's war. And so they are very explicitly saying that this needs to stop. They want the administration to immediately reverse course because the US should not provide a financial lifeline while Russia is killing civilians. But it doesn't look as though it will do much to change the administration's mind. But we have heard from Treasury Secretary Scott Bessent, who is speaking to Fox News. He said that he believes the president has the legal authority to go ahead with this, that he has the US people's best interests in mind by doing it. And he was suggesting that it was hypocritical for European allies to say that the US shouldn't be doing this because he says European countries also still buy Russian energy. So it doesn't look as though these senators are going to do much to change Donald Trump's mind just yet.
0: Dr. Sonia Misak, research fellow at the ANU Center for European Studies, says talk of an energy ceasefire will count for little unless Moscow agrees to the deal.
2: Nothing has been agreed upon. And no talk of any ceasefire will mean anything until the Putin regime adheres to any such agreement. And we've seen many, many occasions in which Zelensky has proposed all manner of ceasefires, some on energy infrastructure, some on certain times of the year, and the Putin regime has never agreed to any of them. And we see really this pattern of behaviour where, regardless of what the Trump administration says, Putin simply does whatever he wishes to do. I mean, we saw, for example, only hours after President Trump announced this deal to buy Russian diesel, hours after Russia rained bombs on Ukraine and 20 people were killed in Zaporizhia. In fact, in this last week, Zelensky has announced that 150 Ukrainians have been killed. So it means nothing until Russia agrees to it.
0: Pope Leo is planning to undergo surgery in the coming days to remove a growth on his lung. He made the announcement during his Sunday noon blessing. The Vatican says the lesion was spotted during early medical screenings and was well contained, but did not mention whether it is malignant. The 71-year-old is expected to begin treatment at Rome's Gemelli Hospital. The pontiff has no previously known health problems and is considered physically active. The expected recovery time following the surgery is about a week. There's been no indication whether the procedure will affect the Pope's upcoming international visits. He's due to visit Uruguay, Argentina and Peru next month. Ahead on Asia Now, Singapore activates two healthcare schemes as overall air quality in the country worsens due to the transboundary haze. And later, more support for migrant workers' well-being, including spaces to unwind and ways to stay connected with their loved ones back home.
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3: 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What should it do with the Rohingya?
6: 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What can he do?
3: Insight Thursday on CNA.
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10: 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During the Japanese occupation of Singapore, an unlikely bond took root.
11: Honor went to the Japanese High Command, imploring them to conserve the collections of the gardens.
10: Discover how scientists came together to protect Singapore's gardens and treasures in War at the Gardens. In Nepal, a devastating flood tears through mountain valleys, sweeping away homes and lives.
12: People are crying and shouting.
10: Witness extraordinary acts of courage as communities come together to search, rescue and rebuild. In Nepal, the floods wake. And in Taiwan, 11,000 pigeons are released far out at sea. Their quest to race back home, guided only by instinct.
13: 每一只每一个都要回来，知道吗？
10: Explore the extraordinary bond between humans and birds behind a tradition facing an uncertain future. In Inside Out Asia, Taiwan's Pigeon Kings. This October on CNA.
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3: Restless, biohacking better health. Watch it on demand at cna.asia.
0: Singapore is activating two healthcare schemes today as air quality worsens. One of them was last activated more than a decade ago. The schemes provide Singaporeans with access to subsidised medical treatment for haze-related conditions. Nadira Zaidi reports.
3: Health Minister Ong Ye Kung says emergency departments and polyclinics are seeing more respiratory cases each week. So from Monday, two schemes will take effect to encourage Singaporeans to visit primary care providers instead. The Public Health Preparedness Clinic scheme was last activated during COVID-19, while the haze subsidy scheme was last used in 2015.
24: Even though PSI levels have not reached the 300 mark seen during severe haze in 2015, Health Minister and Coordinating Minister for Social Policies, Ong Ye Kung, expects hazy conditions to persist over the next few weeks. But he says at this time the haze is different.
25: It looks like it's a bit more prolonged. I think due to climate change and other reasons, inter-monsoon season is getting longer. So we're not seeing the haze going away like in the past within a few weeks.
3: Under the schemes, all Singaporeans will receive subsidised care at polyclinics. At participating GPs, seniors in the Pioneer and Merdeka generations will pay no more than $5, while children below 18 will pay up to $10. Mr. Ong says close to 1,000 clinics have agreed to participate. He adds hospital emergency departments should be reserved for cases of life and death.
25: When we are inundated with respiratory issues that can be resolved at the clinic level, I think that's when we also want to make sure we give people the assurance, go to a clinic, doctors can, your family, physicians can take care of you, leave emergency department facility for those with very urgent, very serious conditions.
3: The schemes cover conditions like bronchitis, asthma and upper respiratory tract infections. For some Sembawang residents, coping with the haze means adjusting their routines.
26: You cannot go playground and you cannot go to the sun or the beach because of the haze, that's why you need to drink more water.
27: Most of the activities that they put into indoors where it's more ventilated, so it's safer for them as well.
3: N95 masks will be distributed to vulnerable Singaporeans if air quality crosses into the very unhealthy range. Schools may also close if the situation becomes hazardous.
0: As air quality deteriorates, flu activity in Singapore has climbed to its highest level since 2024. The latest weekly figures show that 44% of respiratory samples tested positive for influenza, more than double of what was recorded at the start of August. Eugene Chow reports.
1: More people have been turning up at the Singapore General Hospital with respiratory conditions.
2: I think we have easily seen a double or triple number of cases that we normally will see. And flu is really the dominant, predominant cause for many of our respiratory admissions at the moment.
1: Doctors say older patients and those with existing health conditions are most vulnerable. They are less able to tolerate stress on their airways.
4: Patients with concomitant influenza or other respiratory infection can get more inflammation as a result of both the infection as well as the effects of the haze. So this will definitely trigger flare-ups or exacerbation on their underlying heart or lung conditions.
1: A study also finds that the effects of polluted air may not show up right away.
5: When there's a spike in the air pollution, and for example in the PM2.5, you may not see an immediate effect. But what you do see is that within the next 2 days, there's actually an increase in the number of these cases presenting to the emergency department.
1: Findings show that for every 10-point increase in fine particulate matter, emergency department visits for respiratory conditions rise by about 3%. The Health Ministry says it is not aware of any deaths or cases requiring intensive care due to the haze. The Communicable Diseases Agency says there is no strong evidence that the haze worsens influenza.
13: If you have more cases, then of course there may be more severe cases overall, but there's no increase in severity compared to other times.
1: Professor Lim adds influenza can be prevented with vaccination, and those who are more vulnerable should get one at least once a year.
0: Migrant workers in Singapore are getting more mental well-being support, from more spaces to unwind to workshops on staying connected with family back home. At this Manpower Ministry-owned dormitory, a new community garden will give workers a space to relax and bond over growing their own produce. Parenting workshops are also teaching migrant fathers practical ways to stay involved in their children's lives from afar. More than 80 have attended the sessions.
19: Before, I used to call them and try to talk to them. They will just say hi, hello. They didn't share anything much, but nowadays, they eagerly come forward and say, Papa, I want to share with you something, because they feel maybe I'm there. And from the workshop, which I learned how to be connected, I think they can feel the difference.
0: Over at Henderson, charity It's Raining Raincoats has also expanded its community space with more room for workshops and recreational activities. Its free store also has grown, giving more workers access to donated clothes and everyday essentials.
20: We all don't just want to be at home and in the office. We all like to go to maybe Orchard Road or here or there. Migrant workers don't have that luxury. So this, we hope, will be their safe space where they can come and sit and feel welcome.
0: Mental health professionals are seeing up to 30% more youths seeking support compared to a year ago. Some want teens to access counselling without parental consent from a younger age, so problems can be addressed before they worsen. Singapore's Health Ministry is now seeking feedback on new guidelines.
3: These toys help young clients put their feelings into words during therapy, and lately they have been getting more use.
23: More youth, referring youth to come in, and they say, I think my friend needs it, can they come to you? So that is a very heartening change from before, where it is taboo, where they feel that the resources are out of reach.
3: Dr. Tan says they come in with issues ranging from academic stress to existential crises. But for those under 18, getting support is not so straightforward.
23: We are trying to help them, but there's a backlash from the parents, or we get, you know, confronted by the parents, that would not help the whole therapeutic relationship and would make the young person still very scared to come forward.
3: And when family is the source of stress, getting parental consent can itself become a barrier, as one woman recalls.
6: Most of the things that I was troubled by were like family issues lah. And I do imagine that even today, like, that's quite a huge concern for a lot of kids needing to access like mental health services. I would imagine if they had to consent from the get-go, then probably I would not be able to access like school counselling and all these.
3: To ensure improved access while protecting young people's welfare and privacy, the Health Ministry is developing guidelines on parental consent for mental health services. Practitioners say the rules need to evolve as more youths seek support on their own.
7: The most recent case, two of them, aged 14 and 15, we are unable to proceed with them because we need parental consent. So when we highlighted the need for parental consent, they were most reluctant. So hence, we couldn't proceed and they did not come back again with the parental consent form.
3: Dr. Lim wants the age for seeking counselling without parental consent lowered to 13. He says youths that age understand when they need professional help.
7: And a lot of them actually know what they want, all right? And they see the need to speak to a professional counsellor and not just to talk to those ChatGPT as a form of support, for example. They want a human to confide in. So we should develop this as an additional safety net for this group.
3: Dr. Lim adds that getting support early could prevent problems developing into more serious mental health conditions.
0: Ahead on Asia Now, we'll check the top stories. India's opposition is stepping up its protests over a controversial revision of voter lists. Plus, a fresh Houthi strike hits Riyadh's international airport, killing one and wounding 11, just a day after a deadly attack forced authorities to suspend operations there. In business news, AI is taking center stage at the DBS Asia Future Forward Conference in Singapore. The bank's CEO, Tan Shu Shan, says Asia is well positioned to thrive in the AI era, but warns that global trade and cooperation are crucial to preventing supply chain disruptions.

0: How moving abroad cut this Hong Kong couple's monthly expenses by 70%. Mortgage rates are rising. When does switching actually save you money? She invests up to 80% of her salary. Could it make her a millionaire by 30? On Money Mind, Wednesday on CNA.
1: I didn't know if he would actually pass or not. It's always kind of like a 50-50 chance.
2: Born and raised in South Korea, but a second nationality obtained as children could cost them the only home they have known.
3: 그럼 이제 아까 그 출국 명령서 같은 게 나오는 거죠. 그러니까 너는 지금 한국 사람이 아니니까 출국을 해라.
2: Caught between two nationalities. Wednesday on CNA.
4: CNA wins at the Cannes Corporate Media and TV Awards 2026 with two gold, two silver, and the prestigious Blue Dolphin TV Network of the

0: Year Award. 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
1: It's 12 p.m. in Singapore and Hong Kong, 9:30 in New Delhi and 11 o'clock in Jakarta. I'm Keith Liu. At this hour, a key border crossing between southern China and Hong Kong reopens after more than 6 years of redevelopment, with round-the-clock services and passenger clearance times cut from 30 minutes to just 5. North Korea fires multiple ballistic missiles days after South Korea tested its first domestically developed hypersonic weapon. India's opposition plans a march towards the Supreme Court, stepping up protests demanding the removal of the country's election chief over a controversial revision of voter lists.

0: A key passenger crossing link that connects Hong Kong and southern China reopens today after more than 6 years of redevelopment. The Huanggang port is the only round-the-clock land boundary control point between the city and Shenzhen. Both Hong Kong and mainland immigration are now housed under one roof, doing away with the old two-stop clearance system. Eligible travelers now only need to queue and scan their documents once using automated channels. And that slashes processing times to as short as 5 minutes from half an hour in the past. Crossing the old Lok Ma Chau Huanggang port had meant a two-stop process for decades. Passengers had to clear Hong Kong departure checks, board a shuttle bus across the river, and then queue all over again for mainland immigration in Shenzhen. The double queues and transit transfers contributed to the long wait times. The revamped port is designed exclusively for passenger clearance, unlike the previous version, which also served cargo. It's built to process up to 200,000 passengers and 15,000 vehicles a day. That more than quadruples its past daily average. CNA's Deborah Wong was on the Shenzhen side of the border and explains what the revamped port means for cross-border travelers and Shenzhen's wider development.
1: There's a lot of people at the square just across the road where the port facility is. They're all waving the Chinese flag. And right here where I am, across the road, you can also see residents gathered here very excitedly taking videos, witnessing the ceremony. And, you know, we were here earlier just before the port opened, and there were already so many people, excited travelers waiting to enter the port. Many of them were business travelers and retirees. We also spoke to some residents from Hong Kong coming over.
2: 其實我每個禮拜都要喺皇崗口岸出入嘅，本身都係嘅。咁啊，所以一路會繼續都係用翻皇崗口岸啦，加上而家會更加方便嚇，即係以前誒會喺落馬洲度要上車落車，咁而家唔使啦，而家直接喺即係皇崗呢邊合作檢查一次個個咧，會更加方便，更加慳時間咯。
3: 会选新的口岸，因为新的口岸其实它连接这个地铁啊，各方面都会很快。Because
1: Shenzhen's redeveloped Huanggang port is more than just about moving people. Now this port sits within the Hetao Cooperation Zone. Now that's a joint Shenzhen-Hong Kong innovation hub. And the old port actually included cargo services. So right now, by relocating those cargo services and consolidating all the port amenities into a single multi-story complex, we are freeing up 500,000 square meters of space for the Hetao Cooperation Zone's expansion. And beyond that, you know, what this means is expanding the technology corridor from Hong Kong further inland into China. I took a walk around the port earlier and I really saw residential apartments popping up, and I saw advertisements actually geared towards incoming talent. Now, you know, this development is also pretty timely in the sense that the opening comes just a month before.

0: Shenzhen is getting ready to host world leaders for APEC. And, you know, Shenzhen was the city that first opened up to the world. It's emblematic of China's economic reform. And so, you know, this is not just timely, but it's also representative of China's next stage of growth, especially prioritizing the Greater Bay Area.
1: Well, CNA's Geraldine Yap was on the other side of the border in Hong Kong, and she looks at how the crossing is operating as well as its wider significance for the city's development plans.
2: Now, we observed that the operations were overall quite smooth, and there are actually a lot of staff that are stationed all across the building, especially at the immigration gates to guide travellers through the new immigration clearance procedures. There are also staff here at the bus concourse to guide people to take the right buses and the right places to take the taxi to get into Hong Kong. We spoke to some travellers earlier, and here's what they had to say.
3: 大好多咯，舒服好多，因为你升级啊嘛，你啊，不如我嗰边哇，日日过关就不倒啊，哇，翻工收工啊，好难受啊，因为我住深圳噶嘛，感受非常好，比华山长咗5分钟还要贵。
2: The new Huanggang Port building is right outside what will become the future Northern Metropolis mega development, and that is still in the very, very early stages of its development. So the Hong Kong government wants to turn that area into a new economic and residential hub that is right by the border with Shenzhen. And, you know, analysts tell me that this new facility is not just about reducing the strain on other border crossings between Hong Kong and Shenzhen, but it is also about serving as a strategic gateway into the Northern Metropolis, especially for talent flows. I think it also fits into the broader agenda of Greater Bay Area integration and aligns with the government's ambitions to create this one-hour living circle in the area. Now, the question then is whether better connectivity in the area, especially, you know, when a new subway line that connects directly from the Hong Kong subway network to Huanggang Port, that's expected to open in 2034. As that comes up and as this area becomes more developed, you know, will that be able to attract talent, businesses, investments into this Northern Metropolis development?
1: North Korea has fired a new round of missiles, sparking fresh concern and condemnation. It is the second launch in less than 2 weeks. South Korea's presidential office says Pyongyang's repeated ballistic missile launches violate UN Security Council resolutions, urging an immediate stop. Both Japan and South Korea detected multiple ballistic missiles. Tokyo cited at least two. Seoul's military said they were launched from Pyongyang towards the Sea of Japan, also known as the East Sea. Japan's NHK News reports the missiles have likely fallen outside of Japan's exclusive economic zone.
4: 네, 현재까지 초기 분석은 우리의 극초음속 미사일 시험 발사 성공에 대한 무력 시위 등 국방력 발전 5개년 계획의 로드맵에 따른 성과 가시 및 의도적 미사일 능력 현실로 분석 중입니다.
1: Just last week, South Korean President Lee Jae-myung announced the success of the country's first hypersonic missile test. The weapon can apparently change course during flight. It followed a test in North Korea where leader Kim Jong-un is said to have overseen the launch of an intermediate-range missile that had artificial intelligence and could change its flight orbit at low altitude. Officials described a drill for operating a hypersonic system. Tensions over weapons testing have been compounded by finger-pointing over recent landmine explosions at the demilitarized zone. More protests are planned in India's capital, New Delhi, today, with the Congress Party announcing a march towards the Supreme Court. The party has called on the opposition, the youth and civil society groups to join the protest. It says the march would culminate in the submission of a memorandum to the country's Chief Justice seeking the removal of India's Chief Election Commissioner, Gyanesh Kumar. There have been daily demonstrations demanding his resignations over a revision of voter lists that critics say disproportionately benefits Prime Minister Narendra Modi's BJP. The party and the Election Commission have rejected the allegation, with the government also cracking down on protests. Authorities tightened security in the capital over the weekend, deploying thousands of personnel and suspending some transport and internet services as supporters of the Cockroach Junta Party planned a protest. Police say organizers did not have permission to demonstrate. They reportedly detained thousands of people, including opposition leaders and journalists.
5: दिल्ली की सुरक्षा एवं नागरिकों के जान माल के बचाव हेतु दिल्ली के कई क्षेत्रों में धारा 163 BNSS लगाई गई जिसके तहत किसी भी तरह के जमावड़े एवं प्रोटेस्ट की अनुमति नहीं थी.
1: The Supreme Court yesterday stressed that restrictions must be proportionate, directing authorities to allow peaceful assembly outside restricted zones. This as demonstrations and detentions continued with barricades on roads and businesses shut amid curtailed internet access.
6: हम इस सरकार को बता देना चाहते हैं जब तक गणेश कुमार का इस्तीफा नहीं होता है हमारे स्टूडेंट और विद्यार्थी और नौजवान इसी तरीके से डटे रहेंगे.
1: The leaders of the Cockroach Junta Party who have been released from detention have vowed to continue protests.
7: Protests are on. The protests will go on. Desh ka yuva jag chuka hai, desh ka yuva accountability mang raha hai, jawabdehi mang raha hai.
1: Neha Punia is covering the story for CNA in New Delhi. She brings us the highlights from that news conference by the Cockroach Junta Party's leaders following their release from detention.
2: One, of course, was a message to their supporters that even though Abhijit Dibke and the other leaders of the party were detained on Saturday and they weren't able to join that demonstration on Saturday, the movement isn't dying down. They're saying that far from it, it's only strengthened their resolve to keep raising this issue. And they're saying they'll agitate every single day for as long as it takes to force the resignation of the chief election commissioner. They're also alleging that the manner in which they were detained, you know, taken off their plane when it was still on the tarmac. They are calling that kidnapping by the state. They claim that their phones were taken away. They didn't have the chance to speak to their lawyers immediately. So they're calling into question the manner in which the detention happened as well. And the police, of course, maintain that all due legal procedures were followed. But they have taken a very combative note. They're accusing Prime Minister Narendra Modi of shielding the chief election commissioners. And they're now saying that this protest has widened. It's no longer about demanding accountability from the poll body. It's about demanding accountability from the government. And what we're now going to see is likely days of protests. The opposition is planning more demonstrations on Monday as well, as this becomes a pitched political battle. A big concern for Prime Minister Narendra Modi, who's in his third term, but his government is maintaining this is all a political gimmick by their political opponents, by people who are trying to spread discord in India.
1: Your Asia business update is next. Global finance leaders gather in Thailand for the IMF and World Bank annual meetings as IMF Chief Kristalina Georgieva warns AI could disrupt jobs and reshape labor markets while creating enormous opportunities. Plus, Singapore bank shares rebound after last week's sharp sell-off. We'll bring you the latest market moves as investors keep a close watch on global bond yields.
8: In this age of AI, businesses are under pressure.
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14: Malaysia once welcomed the Rohingya. 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
14: 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What should it do with the Rohingya?
17: Anwar inherited thousands of Rohingyas that are already here. What can he do?
14: Insight Thursday on CNA.
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19: Explore a turbulent Asia where humanity, resilience and tradition take the spotlight this October on CNA. During the Japanese occupation of Singapore, an unlikely bond took root.
22: Honor went to the Japanese High Command, imploring them to conserve the collections of the gardens.
19: Discover how scientists came together to protect Singapore's gardens and treasures in War at the Gardens. In Nepal, a devastating flood tears through mountain valleys, sweeping away homes and lives.
23: People are crying and shouting.
19: Witness extraordinary acts of courage as communities come together to search, rescue and rebuild. In Nepal, the floods wake. And in Taiwan, 11,000 pigeons are released far out at sea. Their quest to race back home, guided only by instinct.
24: 每一只每一个都要回来，知道吗？
19: Explore the extraordinary bond between humans and birds behind a tradition facing an uncertain future in Inside Out Asia, Taiwan's Pigeon Kings, this October on CNA.
1: Artificial intelligence could deliver big productivity gains for developing economies without relying on the most advanced or expensive models. World Bank Group President Ajay Banga says practical AI can boost productivity at scale while its impact on jobs remain uncertain.
25: How does AI fit in? In the emerging markets, where the conversation is not about large language models, where people are concerned about the possible impact on jobs, possible. Not proven yet, but possible. In the emerging markets, it's about applications that could add enormously to productivity for a school, an educator, a healthcare system, an agricultural system for small farmers to get to scale. And that is what we are focused on, the rollout of small AI into the emerging markets as a productivity enhancer.
1: But greater productivity is only one side of the equation. AI's impact on jobs could also reshape government finances. IMF Managing Director Kristalina Georgieva says countries need to prepare for that shift.
26: Well, if AI changes the structure of the labor market, and then there is less labor, more capital, what do we tax? How do we generate the revenues? So governments can help play their most important role, which is help society adapt to the world of AI. Okay. If revenues are shrinking, they would be in a tough spot. So to make that long story about the slow-moving tsunami short, we cannot today imagine what exactly the world of work will be 5 years from now. But we can be disciplined and carefully assess what is happening and then draw lessons, but most importantly, act on them.
1: The world's finance chiefs are in Bangkok as the International Monetary Fund and World Bank begin their annual meetings today. The gathering comes at a pivotal time for the global economy amid high energy prices, record debt and an AI boom, creating both growth and new risks. CNA's Thailand correspondent Saksit Sayasombat looks at the significance of Bangkok hosting the meetings this year.
27: The final touches are being made. Thailand's capital wants to show itself at its best as it welcomes the world to Bangkok once again for the annual meetings of the International Monetary Fund, IMF, and the World Bank Group. Thousands of delegates from around the world are expected to attend. But not everyone here quite actually knows what the fuss is all about.
28: I mean, I only know it because of our company encouraging people to work from home during these times. Not necessarily very... I don't think I know much about the event.
0: ไม่ได้รู้ลึกถึงขนาดนั้นรู้แค่ว่าแบบเป็นการประชุมเกี่ยวกับนานาชาติเรื่องเกี่ยวกับการเงินเศรษฐกิจของโลกหรืออะไรประมาณนี้ค่ะถึงต้องมาจัดที่

0: The Thai government is touting this as the Olympics of finance. The scale of it is definitely that of a super event. And this is the first time since 1991 that Thailand is hosting the IMF World Bank meetings here in Bangkok again. Safe to say, a lot has changed since then.
1: The Asian financial crisis of 1997 had its origins here in Thailand, after mounting pressure on the Thai baht forced the government to abandon its currency peg. The baht plunged, triggering a crisis that quickly spread across much of Asia. Thailand subsequently agreed to a $4 billion US dollar bailout by the IMF as part of a bigger $17.2 billion US dollar international financing package. But the program involved strict austerity measures, while the recession led to widespread bankruptcies, job losses, and falling income. The experience left many older Thais with a bitter taste about international financial institutions.
0: Back in the present, while the world's biggest financial and economic policymakers are putting their heads together to solve the world's biggest problems, the hosts here are hoping that the summit week can yield some benefits for a country that is still lingering with its own malaise.
1: Thailand's economy grew just 2.4% last year, with the country's central bank forecasting a growth of only 2.3% for this year. The traditional growth engines, tourism and exports, no longer deliver the returns they once did. And the recent widespread floods in Bangkok and other parts have exposed Thailand's vulnerability to extreme weather. If the Thai government fails to do enough to build resilience against the worsening effects of climate change, it could further dampen its long-term prospects for recovery. One of the biggest economic drags is high household debt. At 85.2% of the country's GDP, one of the highest in Asia. While the ratio has come down from recent highs, the debt burden continues to weigh on household spending and the broader Thai economy. Coupled with slow income growth and rising living costs, many Thais are struggling to keep up with their loans. That makes a daunting challenge for Deputy Prime Minister and Finance Minister Ekniti Nitithanprapat, but he remains optimistic that his government can lay the groundwork for a better future.
2: ประเทศไทยเราไม่ได้ลงทุนมานานอย่างที่ผมกล่าวไปแล้วถ้าเราไม่ได้ลงทุนอนาคตเราจะเอาอะไรไปโตครับประเทศไทยถ้าเป็นเหมือนโรงงานที่มีเครื่องจักรเครื่องจักรเราก็เก่าผลิตแล้วเปิดปิดปิดเพราะเครื่องจักรเราไม่ได้ลงทุนมานานเพราะฉะนั้นการผลิตมันแล้วไม่สอดคล้องกับโลกแห่งอนาคตเพราะฉะนั้นเราถึงต้องลงทุนวันนี้
1: Much of that investment is expected to come from abroad into key sectors like semiconductors and data centers. Prime Minister Anutin Jambiragun's trips abroad have often included similar sales pitches to some of the world's biggest companies. He will have plenty more chin-wagging to do with the world's financial heavyweights in town this week. But the expectations that his government will improve the livelihoods of Thais will remain a challenge long after the IMF World Bank spectacle has moved on. Saksit Sarasombat, CNA Bangkok.
3: Asia-Pacific markets opened the trading week mixed as investors await earnings and economic data. Japan's major markets are closed for a holiday. South Korea, back from a long weekend, the KOSPI is under pressure with index heavyweights Samsung Electronics and SK Hynix losing ground. The Korean won hovering near its strongest levels against the greenback for the year. South Korea's finance minister says they are ready to deploy market-stabilizing measures amid higher global yields if needed. ASX 200, supported by Australian miners, ahead of Rio Tinto's earnings later this week, while the NZX 50 recovers from losses this morning. Singapore's SDI back in the green as the big three banks recover from last week's steep losses. DBS, OCBC, UOB all up this morning. Greater China markets are trading mixed, with Shanghai and Shenzhen moving in and out of losses. Now, the securities watchdog yesterday sought suggestions from investors on how to support struggling equity markets. It earlier published draft rules that would lower the threshold for setting up mutual funds. US markets are on track for a muted open to start a week that could offer clues on the path of interest rates and strength of corporate profits. The six largest U.S. banks are set to jumpstart the quarterly earnings season with some important insight on the overall economy. Traders are looking out for signs of how higher interest rates are affecting mortgages and junk credit. Wednesday's U.S. inflation data is among the last key releases before the Federal Reserve meets at the end of the month, and the September Consumer Price Index

0: index could influence whether policymakers decide to tighten again after hiking interest rates for the first time in 3 years last month. But a global bond sell-off may already be doing some of the work for central banks. Yields are surging to multi-decade highs over higher energy costs, boosting lending rates for households, businesses and governments. The tighter financial conditions could mean central banks may only need to deliver fewer rate hikes. Crude prices are easing in Asian trade but remain elevated amid concerns over supply disruptions. Brent still trading above US$100 a barrel and WTI remains above the $90 mark. The Houthi attack on Saudi Arabia's airport has added to geopolitical risks. UOB's Heng Kun Hao warns that persistently high energy prices could fuel further inflation.
1: In fact, in the energy space, beyond just Brent crude oil, right, dated Brent, the price you pay for immediate Brent, the rest of the distillates, whether it's jet fuel, LNG, the petrochemicals, polyethylene, all the prices are back near the highs we saw in March and April. So not a good sign. It means that, you know, we may end the year with energy prices up here. It means inflation is increasingly something more uncomfortable. So the thing with President Trump is he knows that US diesel prices are back above the Ukraine high, the 2022 high. That's very sensitive for him. And he's toying an idea whether the US should do export ban. I think he's advised against it. Now, the issue is all these measures affect the world. For example, in broader Asia, Mongolia is very affected by it. Their pumps are running dry because they get most of their, you know, pump, the diesel from Russia. So you're starting to see all these knock-on effects. And again, it's not good because what's happening in the US and the Middle East does affect all of us in terms of the energy requirements.
0: Ahead on Asia Now, a fresh Houthi strike hits Riyadh's international airport, killing one and wounding 11 just a day after a deadly attack forced authorities to suspend operations there. And later, air quality in all five regions of Singapore remains unhealthy as two healthcare schemes are activated to help Singaporeans get subsidised treatment for haze-related conditions.
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3: 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Yeah. So the mulberries are from the garden.
4: No, that's delicious.
5: Singapore is ramping up conservation efforts locally and across the region.

0: do love reptiles and finding out about them, so I really love my job.
1: The building must relate to the lives of the people.
2: 目前还是

0: Southern China and Hong Kong reopens after more than 6 years of redevelopment, with round-the-clock services and passenger clearance times cut from 30 minutes to just 5. North Korea fires multiple ballistic missiles days after South Korea tested its first domestically developed hypersonic weapon. India's opposition plans a march towards the Supreme Court, stepping up protests demanding the removal of the country's election chief over a controversial revision of voter lists. Well, India's so-called cockroach movement first gained attention during protests over alleged exam irregularities and calls for education reform. Its message is now resonating beyond India, including with some young people in Pakistan. Hira Mustafa reports for CNA from Islamabad.
1: Khushwat Rashid is a law student at a public university in Pakistan. For the past few months, she has been following India's Cockroach Janata Party online. The 21-year-old shared its posts and made her own video in solidarity with the movement. She says CJP's first campaign calling for education reform resonated with her because she sees similar challenges in Pakistan.
2: There was a wish, and with that wish, I made some content online so I can tell you what I want as a student from this educational system. We are forced to study facts. Memorize facts and you will be on the top of class. Why? Mujhe critically think karna kaun sikhayega?
1: 23-year-old Kainat Shabir also says she identified with the CJP's education campaign. Unlike Khushbakht, she did not create her own content, but says she shared and commented on CJP Reels. Kainat had hoped to become a doctor. She spent years preparing for the medical entrance examination called MD-CAT and sat it twice. But she says the pressure of the process, intense competition and restrictions on where she could apply eventually made her reconsider her plans. She switched to law.
2: What I experienced was quite similar to what is happening in India, because I myself was giving MD-CAT. Like, I gave MD-CAT twice. I didn't understand what should I do. I invested in my life.
1: In 2025, more than 140,000 students registered for MD-CAT, competing for about 22,000 places in medical and dental colleges nationwide.
3: The pressures facing young Pakistanis extend beyond education. Official data puts unemployment among 15 to 29-year-olds at 11.8%. World Bank President Ajay Banga has said Pakistan needs to create up to 30 million jobs over the next decade.
1: Analysts say those pressures help explain why an Indian youth movement can resonate with some young people in Pakistan, despite long-standing tensions between the two countries.
4: They need jobs, they need opportunities, and primarily they are looking at the government that the government is responsible for those opportunities to be created. So I think in that capacity, I think there is a significant resentment in the young population of Pakistan, but they are not as much socially connected with each other as the Indian youth.
1: Whether the online engagement turns into something more remains uncertain. For now, some young Pakistanis are recognizing familiar pressures in a protest movement across the border. For CNA, I'm Hira Mustafa in Islamabad.
0: Saudi Arabia's Riyadh airport has been struck again by an unidentified projectile a day after a missile attack on the same terminal killed 13 people and wounded 300 others. Authorities say one person was killed and 11 wounded in the latest strike. A military spokesperson says it sparked a fire in one of the passenger halls. Amid fears of further escalation, the foreign ministers of Saudi Arabia and Iran have held talks in a bid to contain the crisis. The discussions are significant given the two countries' long-standing rivalry and marks their first publicly reported contact since the latest surge in violence. Sunday's strike was the second attack on Saudi Arabia's main airport in 2 days, with the Iran-backed Houthis claiming responsibility for both, among others. The Houthis have warned airlines

0: travelers and airport workers to stay away from Saudi airports and said that it holds Riyadh responsible for what it calls failed interceptions. The first attack hit a complex housing two domestic terminals. Those killed include Saudi and foreign nationals, among them an American citizen. Now, India's Saudi embassy says one of its citizens died of injuries sustained in Saturday's attack, bringing the death toll to 13. Foreign embassies are urging its citizens to avoid the airport. At least 13 countries have condemned the attacks. The Saudi-led coalition said a projectile had fallen near King Fahd International Airport in Dammam in the country's east on Saturday. The Yemeni armed forces released footage showing what they described as campaigns targeting military vehicles, artillery and Houthi barracks. The Saudi-led military coalition today says it intercepted and destroyed a ballistic missile fired by Houthi fighters. Saudi Arabia is carrying out airstrikes against the Houthis in support of Yemeni government forces fighting on the ground. The Houthi-run health ministry said a suspected Saudi airstrike killed a child and wounded six people in Sana'a, the Houthi-held Yemeni capital. The ministry said some 91 Yemenis had been killed and more than 160 injured by the Saudi-led coalition over 5 weeks. Dr. Sedomir Nestorovich, professor of geopolitics at the ESSEC Business School Asia Pacific, explains what a military response by a Saudi-led coalition may look like and how far Riyadh could go without triggering a wider conflict.
1: So far, Saudi Arabia has reacted firmly, but they used only the air means in order to attack or in order to defend itself. So we have not seen the ground troops entering Yemen, and I don't think that it will happen. So for the moment, we have only aerial attacks, and we have seen in other places that relying only on the air attacks is not enough. So probably there would be some kind of help to the government, that is the internationally recognized government of Yemen, to attack the Houthis, but I don't see the engagement of ground troops there. That the attacks are asymmetric attacks, while they have been prepared for something which is much bigger. So this kind of attacks, which are swarming the defense capabilities of Saudi Arabia, are making the U.S. Patriot air defense a little bit out of the range of the different attacks that we have there. And the second thing is that there is a huge concentration of facilities in Saudi Arabia. Would it be the refineries? Would it be desalination plants? Or would it be airports? So we don't have hundreds of potential targets for the attackers. We have just a few of them, and automatically it becomes vulnerable.
0: Ukrainian leader Volodymyr Zelensky says Russia struck a power plant after U.S. President Donald Trump announced an energy ceasefire between the warring parties. Mr. Zelensky said he was surprised by the announcement but welcomes it. There's been no confirmation from Moscow. Mr. Trump posted on social media that the energy ceasefire takes effect immediately, saying both parties agreed to it. He warned them not to break the pact.
2: Ми вітаємо таку домовленість. 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І були удари, на жаль, авіабомб. І були удари по нашій енергетиці.
0: The announcement comes days after Mr. Trump unveiled a diesel deal with Russia. It involves a temporary easing of sanctions on Russian diesel. The US leader is under pressure to tackle high fuel costs ahead of midterm elections next month. His war against Iran has led to global oil shortages. Mr. Trump had also blamed Ukraine's strikes on Russian refineries for pushing diesel prices higher. The Financial Times reports the US is applying more pressure on Ukraine to rein in its attacks on Russia's energy infrastructure. It says the Trump administration is threatening to block arms for Ukraine and stop sharing intelligence. Ukraine currently buys American weapons via NATO. Capitol Hill is pushing back against Mr. Trump's diesel deal with Russia. Seven U.S. senators are calling on the president to abandon the deal. Kate Fisher, who is following developments for CNA, tells us if Mr. Trump would heed the call.
3: Yeah, this is senators on the Foreign Relations Committee, and it is truly bipartisan. There are four Republicans on this statement as well, and they are saying that this was never, this is essentially illegal. It goes against the law that was passed by Congress in 2022, which explicitly banned Russian energy imports because they wanted to prevent US dollars from funding Russia's war. And so they are very explicitly saying that this needs to stop. They want the administration to immediately reverse course because the US should not provide a financial lifeline while Russia is killing civilians. But it doesn't look as though it will do much to change the administration's mind. But we have heard from Treasury Secretary Scott Bessent, who is speaking to Fox News. He said that he believes the president has the legal authority to go ahead with this, that he has the US people's best interests in mind by doing it. And he was suggesting that it was hypocritical for European allies to say that the US shouldn't be doing this because he says European countries also still buy Russian energy. So it doesn't look as though these senators are going to do much to change Donald Trump's mind just yet.
0: Dr. Sonia Maitak, research fellow at the ANU Center for European Studies, says talk of an energy ceasefire will count for little unless Moscow agrees to the deal.
4: Nothing has been agreed upon, and no talk of any ceasefire will mean anything until the Putin regime adheres to any such agreement. And we've seen many, many occasions in which Zelensky has proposed all manner of ceasefires, some on energy infrastructure, some on certain times of the year, and the Putin regime has never agreed to any of them. And we see really this pattern of behaviour where, regardless of what the Trump administration says, Putin simply does whatever he wishes to do. I mean, we saw, for example, only hours after President Trump announced this deal to buy Russian diesel, hours after Russia rained bombs on Ukraine and 20 people were killed in Zaporizhia. In fact, in this last week, Zelensky has announced that 150 Ukrainians have been killed. So it means nothing until Russia agrees to it.
0: Singapore is activating two healthcare schemes today as air quality worsens. One of them was last activated more than a decade ago. The schemes provide Singaporeans with access to subsidised medical treatment for haze-related conditions. Nadira Zaidi reports.
5: Health Minister Ong Ye Kung says emergency departments and polyclinics are seeing more respiratory cases each week. So from Monday, two schemes will take effect to encourage Singaporeans to visit primary care providers instead. The Public Health Preparedness Clinic scheme was last activated during COVID-19, while the haze subsidy scheme was last used in 2015.
6: Even though PSI levels have not reached the 300 mark seen during severe haze in 2015, Health Minister and Coordinating Minister for Social Policies, Ong Ye Kung, expects hazy conditions to persist over the next few weeks. But he says this time the haze is different.
7: It looks like it's a bit more prolonged. I think due to climate change and other reasons, inter-monsoon season is getting longer. So we're not seeing the haze going away like in the past within a few weeks.
5: Under the schemes, all Singaporeans will receive subsidised care at polyclinics. At participating GPs, seniors in the Pioneer and Merdeka generations will pay no more than $5, while children below 18 will pay up to $10. Mr. Ong says close to 1,000 clinics have agreed to participate. He adds hospital emergency departments should be reserved for cases of life and death.
7: When we are inundated with respiratory issues that can be resolved at the clinic level, I think that's when we also want to make sure we give people the assurance, go to a clinic, doctors can, your family, physicians can take care of you, leave emergency department facility for those with very urgent, very serious conditions.
5: The schemes cover conditions like bronchitis, asthma and upper respiratory tract infections. For some Sembawang residents, coping with the haze means adjusting their routines.
8: You cannot go playground and you and not go to the sun of the beach because of the haze. That's why you need to drink more water.
9: Most of the activities that they put into indoors where it's more ventilated, so it's safer for them as well.
5: N95 masks will be distributed to vulnerable Singaporeans if air quality crosses into the very unhealthy range. Schools may also close if the situation becomes hazardous.
0: Well, as air quality deteriorates, flu activity in Singapore has climbed to its highest level since 2024. The latest weekly figures show that 44% of respiratory samples tested positive for influenza, more than double of what was recorded at the start of August. Eugene Chow reports.
10: More people have been turning up at the Singapore General Hospital with respiratory conditions.
11: I think we have easily seen a double or triple number of cases that we normally would see. And flu is really the dominant, predominant cause for many of our respiratory admissions at the moment.
10: Doctors say older patients and those with existing health conditions are most vulnerable. They are less able to tolerate stress on their airways.
12: Patients with concomitant influenza or other respiratory infection can get more inflammation as a result of both the infection as well as the effects of the haze. So this will definitely trigger flare-ups or exacerbation on their underlying heart or lung conditions.
10: A study also finds that the effects of polluted air may not show up right away.
13: When there's a spike in the air pollution, and for example in the PM2.5, you may not see an immediate effect. But what you do see is that within the next 2 days, there's actually an increase in the number of these cases presenting to the emergency department.
10: Findings show that for every 10-point increase in fine particulate matter, emergency department visits for respiratory conditions rise by about 3%. The Health Ministry says it is not aware of any deaths or cases requiring intensive care due to the haze. The Communicable Diseases Agency says there is no strong evidence that the haze worsens influenza.
14: If you have more cases, then of course there may be more, you know, severe cases overall, but there's no increase in severity compared to other times.
10: Professor Lim adds influenza can be prevented with vaccination, and those who are more vulnerable should get one at least once a year.
0: Ahead on Asia Now, Sarah Alcalde joins us live from the DBS Asia Future Forward Conference here in Singapore.
15: Yeah, I spoke to DBS CEO Tan Su Shan about the higher bond yield environment and the transformation in AI that we are seeing and how this affects Southeast Asia's largest bank.
5: How moving abroad cut this Hong Kong couple's monthly expenses by 70%. Mortgage rates are rising. When does switching actually save you money? She invests up to 80% of her salary. Could it make her a millionaire by 30? On Money Mind, Wednesday on CNA.
16: CNA wins at the Cannes Corporate Media and TV Awards 2026 with 2 gold, 2 silver and the prestigious Blue Dolphin TV Network of the Year Award. Recognised on the global stage for trusted news, excellence in journalism and compelling documentaries. CNA. Understand Asia. Explore a turbulent Asia where humanity, resilience and tradition take the spotlight this October on CNA. During the Japanese occupation of Singapore, an unlikely bond took root.
17: Honor went to the Japanese High Command, imploring them to conserve the collections of the gardens.
16: Discover how scientists came together to protect Singapore's gardens and treasures in War at the Gardens. In Nepal, a devastating flood tears through mountain valleys, sweeping away homes and lives.
18: People are crying and shouting.
16: Witness extraordinary acts of courage as communities come together to search, rescue and rebuild. In Nepal, the flood's wake. And in Taiwan, 11,000 pigeons are released far out at sea. Their quest to race back home, guided only by instinct.
19: 每一只每一个都要回来，知道吗？
16: Explore the extraordinary bond between humans and birds behind a tradition facing an uncertain future in Inside Out Asia, Taiwan's Pigeon Kings, this October on CNA.
18: People are crying and shouting, the flood is coming.
16: A mountain collapses. A wall of water tears through Nepal's valleys. It takes homes, roads, and lives. But in its wake, people step forward.
20: We Nepalese, we like to help each other.
21: This is the lesson needed. In this worst condition, this is our duty, responsibility.
16: Communities are cut off, but volunteers adapt.
22: I'm
20: happy that I can help, but it also eats me.
23: But humanity is inside here. I have to.
16: Watch Nepal, The Flood's Wake, on demand at cna.asia.
0: Singapore stocks are staging a rebound today after a sharp sell-off last week that hit the Straits Times Index and shares of the three major banks. The declines came amid concerns over surging global bond yields and their impact on bank earnings. Well, CNA's Sarah Alcaldi joins us from the DBS Asia Future Forward Conference and spoke to DBS CEO Tan Su Shan. Sarah, what did she say about the recent market volatility and the impact on banks' income?
24: Yeah, so she acknowledged the uncertainty in the market right now, given higher yields. And as we move away from a low borrowing cost environment, she said that there will be volatility in DBS's portfolios because of the global macro environment. But she said that DBS can do better. And she pointed to net interest income potentially going higher with higher rates. Now, she also described this period as the world waking up to the fact that the real cost of money is increasing. She also said that nervous markets are not a bad thing.
25: The world's trying to find an equilibrium right now. But of course, the market's reacting because there's, you know, there's always every day there will be a new AI, you know, issue or a new geopolitical issue or a new market issue. And so the market's just a bit nervous right now. But in a way, the market being nervous now is actually not a bad thing, because I think at least the market's absorbing a lot of the bad news now. And it will give the market time to find an equilibrium again. But it's good to see this sort of short-term correction, because that means that the market is absorbing the potential of this bad news.
24: In August, DBS raised their full-year outlook. That was supported by strong wealth management income. Given the market developments in the past few weeks, are you holding on to that guidance?
25: Yes, I think, as I said earlier on, higher rates are ultimately good for us. And when we see rates grinding higher, both in Singapore, the US, and elsewhere. So that gives us a structural tailwind in terms of our interest income. Shorter term, I think the fee income line will depend on where equity markets and bond markets go. So there will be good days and bad days, good months and bad months. And so we'll have to, you know, evolve as the markets pan out. But structurally, the strong structural tailwinds that we have in two or three of the big businesses, like wealth management, like payments, and the TMT construct, the whole semiconductor construct, which is frankly booming in Asia, and Singapore and North Asia is sitting in that crossroads, will still be good.
24: Now, she also touched on how the bank is using AI, and she addressed the cybersecurity challenges that come with a fast-moving technology, especially AI models that banks don't own or have full control over. And this is important given the recent cyber attacks that we saw in South Korean banks. And South Korea's president has said that AI might be a factor in that. So Ms. Tan is saying that DBS is now using AI to guard against bad AI actors.
25: I'll say to customers, be aware, you know, be on top of whatever news flows there is. And nobody wins when there's a cyber attack, right? This is where, you know, it isn't a competition. We all have to, the industry has to work together with the regulators. Countries have to work together to prevent bad actors from prevailing. And really, you have to use AI to fight AI, right? You can't, you know, AI is everywhere, and there are bad actors in AI on the cyber side. So you have to use AI to fight AI. This whole technological AI-led transformation will mean that we'll have to learn new skills. We'll have to upskill and reskill our workers. We'll have to relook the way we work. We have to rethink our entire workflow architecture. We have to relook our entire technology architecture. We have to look at our tech stack, and we have to just be prepared. And there's nothing like learning by doing. So, you know, it's new to everyone. We're all off the same starting point, and therefore for us to all learn together, it's just learn by doing. It's also staying connected and being informed of both the challenges and risks and also the great opportunities ahead of us.
1: So lots of changes happening in the market and in technology. The CEO of Southeast Asia's largest bank is saying everyone has to navigate this evolving landscape.
0: All right, thank you so much for that. Thank you, Sarah. That was CNA Sarah Al-Khaldi reporting live from the DBS Asia Future Forward Conference in Singapore. And that's Asia Now for this hour. Don't forget headlines anytime at cna.asia and CNA 938 Radio. Plus, we're on Facebook and YouTube as well. Thanks for watching.

0: that I didn't know if he would actually pass or not. It's always kind of like a 50-50 chance.
1: Born and raised in South Korea, but a second nationality obtained as children could cost them the only home they have known.
2: 그럼 이제 아까 그 출국 명령서 같은 게 나오는 거죠. 그러니까 너는 지금 한국 사람이 아니니까 출국을 해라.
1: Caught between two nationalities. Wednesday on CNA.
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12: When a city falls in World War II, what is worth saving?
13: Looting was the imminent danger. The whole progress of science in the Malay Peninsula seemed doomed.
14: Connor, as a scientist, is a very eminent botanist. He worked in the botanic gardens during the Japanese occupation.
12: But saving the collections means doing the unthinkable, working with the enemy.
15: Connor went to the Japanese High Command, imploring them to conserve the collections of the gardens and the museum.
12: British botanists and Japanese scientists, two opposing sides, must come together in wartime.
16: Juan Kariba became director of the gardens. He allowed Holton and Connor to continue doing their important research work.
12: But when does cooperation become a betrayal of trust?
17: Corner and his fellow scientists experience the sense of fear that is shared by many people living in Singapore at the time.
12: Watch War at the Gardens on demand at cna.asia.

0: when I'm driving, I will tend to doze off and it's very, very dangerous. I will just tell my kids, like, once the light turns green, wake me up.
1: Switching roles from mother role to corporate worker is very tiring for the mind.
2: You're trying to fall asleep, but your brain is firing signals everywhere.
3: Three tired caregivers aim to reclaim their energy with help from a leading expert in digital medicine.
4: How can you improve your health or even reverse the aging process? An NUS professor used himself as a guinea pig.
5: I started small, and then from there, I leveled up.
3: Now he'll share what he's learned and guide their journeys.
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0: Maybe no, maybe no.
1: I'm lack of discipline. That's why I need a police.
6: Hello, bro.
5: Hi, Jelsey. How are you? We're hoping to shepherd them towards a more fortified health through these smaller habits.
3: They'll discover small, science-backed changes that make a big difference.
7: Your total testosterone went up almost 50%.
1: Serious?

0: For many Singaporean parents, the day starts long before sunrise. That includes 42-year-old Jeffrey Pung. His first job of the day, getting his three children to school.
1: So my day, every morning I wake up around 6 a.m. or so. We will leave home at around 6:30 and I will be on the road for at least an hour to an hour and a half in peak hour traffic and everything. Driving them to school every morning gives me a sense of pride. My wife and I both hope that we don't want our children to go through what I went through, the hard way. I have to work extra hard so that we can provide for them without having them worry about finances.
0: And the school run is only the beginning. As a real estate salesperson, Jeffrey spends much of his working day driving between clients and viewings.
1: Typically, on a day-to-day basis, I drive around 4 hours to 5 hours a day. So this car is a workhorse.
0: But by early afternoon, overwhelming fatigue sneaks up on Jeffrey. He calls it the Z monster.
1: The Z monster is crazy one. Suddenly, there is this uncontrolled groan. It sounds something like a groan trying to push myself to wake up. It gets very worrying because I become a road hazard. So my wife will just ask me to stop by the roadside and then she will take over the driving for the rest of the trip.
0: And when the exhaustion follows him home, Jeffrey easily loses his temper with his wife and kids.
1: My whole focus is to provide for my family, but end up I am causing all this unhappiness and arguments.
0: At the NUS Yong Lu Lin School of Medicine, Jeffrey seeks help from the director of the Institute for Digital Medicine, Professor Dean Ho.
1: If I know what I can do to improve my lifestyle and be safe for myself and for the family, I will want to do that.
0: Wanting to stay healthy for his family is something the professor understands personally.
2: About 6 months after my family and I moved to Singapore, my wife was diagnosed with a brain tumor, and we had young children at the time. And as she was battling to improve her health, mine was steadily declining. I was gaining weight, I wasn't exercising, I was eating poorly. Until one day I thought, if I stay on this path, my children will pay the price.
0: That wake-up call led Professor Ho to start tracking his own health and changing his habits.
2: When I was able to see my data change, I was unknowingly gamifying myself to take better care of myself. Tell us what your day looks like.
1: By the time I send the kids to school, it's around 8 in the morning. And before I go to the gym, I will have 2 hard-boiled eggs and a cup of sugarless black coffee.
2: Kopi o kosong.
1: Kopi o kosong.
2: Well done. Well done.
1: Yeah. And then that is where I get the energy from for my strength training. From around 8:30 to around 11:30-ish, will be strength training.
2: Remind me again, how long your workouts?
1: About 3 hours.
2: Your workout is 3 hours.
1: 3 hours.
2: And then after you're done, you've got a day of driving.
1: Yeah.
0: Yeah. The professor questions if Jeffrey's sleep is keeping pace with his workouts.
1: I try to sleep at around 11, and if not latest, 11:30.
2: In bed by 11 or 11:30, any scrolling?
1: Probably like half an hour.
2: Half an hour?
1: Yeah.
2: Any 45 minutes?
1: Half an hour to 45 minutes, sometimes maybe even an hour.
2: Okay.
1: Or so.
2: Any hour and a half? 2 hours?
1: Sometimes.
2: Okay, sometimes.
1: Sometimes.
2: So you're looking at 5, maybe even sometimes less sleep per day.
1: Yes.
2: What I think could be happening with Jeffrey is that there could be some over-exercise, there could be some under-sleeping, and this is really hammering away at him in the afternoons such that he can't stay awake.
0: Jeffrey isn't the only parent feeling stretched. Jelsey faces many of the same pressures. The 45-year-old manages IT projects for a global technology company while raising two children.
3: Sometimes when I need to go pick up my son, I am able to multitask to take a meeting call. So that's my superpower.
4: You want to buy the book?
3: Switching roles from mother role to corporate worker, mother corporate worker. It's very tiring for the mind.
5: 5 is to 1, 5 then plus 2.
3: At night, I'm like a shepherd, you know, asking the children to go to shower, do their homework, pack their bag, and go to sleep. Usually, I'll feel very tired, and I feel that I haven't had my me time yet.
0: Only after most of her family are asleep does Jelsey finally get some time to herself.
3: I like to enjoy a glass of wine with some chips and watch TV.
0: Jelsey had long been juggling competing demands. Then, 2 years ago, the pressure caught up with her.
3: I work very long hours trying to get promotion. At the same time, my girl was preparing for PSLE and my son was just diagnosed with dyslexia. I was not ready to take on so much pressure and, like, for no reason, I would just cry. Then later on, I found out I burned out from all these stresses, yeah.
6: I think a lot of women are caregivers and they prioritize other people's health and then they have no time for themselves. It's not uncommon by mid-40s for women to actually experience symptoms of perimenopause. Actually, female hormone levels are fluctuating and declining. And so it can affect your mental well-being.
0: Jelsey has been speaking openly about her recovery from burnout.
3: Suddenly, he turned and checked my eyes. Mommy, are you going to cry again? This time I tell you. Even though I've adjusted my lifestyle to exercise more, eat more healthy, sometimes I will still feel tired. I hope to learn something which can help me at least to increase even 10 or 20% of the energy that I have now.
2: Can we learn more about the motivation behind the quest for more energy?
3: To accomplish more success in life, for the family, for my retirement life, after the children are, you know, no longer need me.
2: When do you typically put yourself to sleep?
3: On the average day, it will be 1
2: a.m.
3: I'm guilty of that.
2: It happens. In fact, I've been there as well. When would you like to get to sleep by?
3: What? 11.
2: By 11.
3: Yeah. My mother said 11.
2: Okay. Mom says 11. Yes. Gotta aim for 11. Do you think it's feasible?
3: If it's only me and me alone, it's feasible.
2: Jelsey and I, we share this aspect of having children that are almost the same age. Working with her moving forward, our plan is to address improved sleep, nutrition, fitness regimen, so that we can help her be more present for her family. Let's work together on it.
3: All right, okay.
2: Great.
0: While Jeffrey and Jelsey care for their families, Michelle spends her working days caring for patients.
7: My name is Michelle. I'm 33 years old this year, and I work in a public hospital.
0: As a nurse, Michelle rotates between morning, afternoon, and night shifts. It's the nights that test her most.
7: I start at 8, and then I'm done at 7:30 in the morning. Usually around 3 to 5, you will start to doze off and then you just have to find your ways to just be awake. So you can go wash your face, go fix yourself a snack, or even have a second, third, or even fourth cup of coffee. And you're just busy and everyone's just overstimulated. It's not easy for someone like me who worked 3 shifts. Like, your hormones will go everywhere and your circadian rhythm is not right.
8: Thank you.
0: Despite exercising regularly and watching what she eats, Michelle struggles to recover from the demands of shift work.
7: I came onto this experiment hoping that I could try and push myself a little more.
2: Michelle, you have night shifts. How many times a week?
7: Typically one or two night shifts a week. You just pray that it's not going to be a busy shift. You just need good friends and caffeine.
2: Good friends and caffeine. So yeah. Who you're working with keeps you going. Yeah. In that context, what is it you want to work on together?
7: Probably balance for now.
2: Do you really want to enhance your own performance?
7: Yeah.
2: Your ability to kind of live life to the fullest?
7: Because if you don't try, you won't know.
0: Professor Ho tracks his own alertness with cognitive tests. He recommends Michelle try them after a night shift.
7: At the beginning, I didn't think it would affect me. So tricky. Brain is not braining. I really don't want to think anymore. But I guess the result will tell me later. Okay.
2: After the late shift, your accuracy was basically almost 100%.
7: I think that's the adrenaline.
0: In contrast, after a day shift with 7 hours of sleep, Michelle performs better on the tests. She isn't just accurate, she's faster too.
2: When you did the game today, your reaction time improved, which is not surprising.
7: It shows that without proper rest, everyone can't really function.
2: This is why these quick readouts are useful as checkpoints for us to see how we're doing. I think it's useful. Every year, many of us are used to health screenings. That's a snapshot. It's a snapshot of how we're doing at that point in time. If we look at people's data once a year, we miss the stories of their health. We miss opportunities to ensure that our regimens evolve alongside the people that we aim to help. Wearables allow us to let people see their data in motion to get them to make better decisions for their health.
0: Wearing smartwatches and continuous glucose monitors, all the participants will track how their bodies respond to sleep, food, exercise, and everyday routines. Professor Dean Ho and his team will analyze the data, looking for small, personalized changes that could help each of them reclaim their energy. But turning insight into action is another challenge altogether.
3: Knowing and doing it is two different things.
1: I get a little bit of cold sweat.
6: It felt like I was trying very hard to sleep.
2: A little bit shocked.
6: Yeah.
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0: as a real estate salesperson, we are all self-employed. So our income comes from closing deals. The worry about not enough is always there. Drop this, see whether is it something that...
1: Jeffrey doom scrolls to unwind, only to lose more sleep.
2: Moving your phone out of the room before sleep. What do you? What do you?

0: your thoughts on that?
1: I can try that. I can try that. But the night, that's where I unwind myself. So when Prof asked me to put the phone away out of the room, I'm a bit shocked and reluctant. It's like, maybe no.
2: Jeffrey's first challenge is to shift his bedtime 15 minutes earlier and to keep his precious phone out of the room.
1: I get a little bit of cold sweat here and there because I keep thinking something is missing. And I get a bit anxious, like, is there any message that am I missing? The truth is, the first few nights was a struggle.
2: As a real estate salesperson, Jeffrey is constantly on call for his clients.
1: The fear of missing out, like important messages, is, for example, somebody wants to put in an offer. My worry is that, well, I miss the message and then end up losing the deal. But actually, it didn't really happen. And furthermore, I can always reply the next morning lah, and it will still be okay.
0: I think everybody will notice that a common theme across our participants was micro-adjusted sleep. 15 minutes, 30 minutes, but a small amount. This was co-created with them because we wanted to make sure we gave them recommendations, firstly, that they would be willing to do, and secondly, wouldn't be so drastic that it would actually stress the sleep process for them and make it even hard for them to undertake this journey.
3: A change in behavior requires a lot of cognitive capacity, which means that the prefrontal cortex needs to have enough glucose, needs to have enough rest to make good decisions. So the larger the behavior change, the more cognitive load or cognitive resource required, and hence easier to feel tired and give up. So if you have small incremental changes and you repeat it over time, that becomes automatic behavior, which is called habit.
2: Professor Dean Ho had also recommended that Jelsie sleep 15 minutes earlier and put her phone aside to avoid distractions. Jelsie, eager for a level up in energy, aims to reclaim a full hour, moving her bedtime from 1 a.m. to midnight. But is it a step too far?
4: See, actually, I slept quite a lot the day before, but yesterday, I slept at 1 a.m. Well, as a mother, I think it's hard to get to bed early because I need to make sure, you know, the children are already done with their routine. When they are settled, then I need to get ready for tomorrow and plan what is ahead. Only with all this, then I can manage to rest my mind.
2: Jelsie's sleep can also be held back when her children don't cooperate.
4: Sometimes I feel that my children are bullying me because I'm too nice.
5: I know how to do myself,
4: you don't need to help me. So finish this one and go shower,
5: okay? Maybe.
4: The downside of being nice is sometimes it's just difficult to get things done. Having to keep on negotiating with them is really tiring. I'm still very tired, actually. I'm still very tired in the morning.
2: Weeks in, Professor Dean arrives to update Jelsie on how well she's performing according to the data on her wearables.
6: Hello, Prof.
0: Hi, welcome. Jelsie, how are you?
6: Welcome to my humble abode.
0: Thanks for having me. Our amazing team has had a chance to look over your data. Mm-hmm. We did notice that you started sleeping a little earlier. In the beginning, when you started sleeping earlier, your deep sleep started to consolidate and really show up in an extended block,
6: chunk.
0: A bigger chunk. Yeah. And that's kind of what we want in this case.
4: I think I feel more happy and energetic that day.
0: But it seems that later along the way, there was kind of a return to the good old days where some of the sleep time kind of went a little bit later.
4: Oh, I failed.
0: Not a fail, not a fail.
4: Actually, I felt a bit disappointed with myself because I think I had the choice to sleep earlier, but I would still

0: indulge in my so-called me time.
1: To catch up on sleep, Jelsie relies on occasional long sleeps. On the eve of a public holiday, she slept for nearly 12 hours.
0: It's okay to have this kind of pattern.
2: You're basically sleep deprived. If it's like the bank of sleep,
0: yes.
2: You run on debt and then you try to pay it back.
0: Yes, yes.
2: There's no free lunch. Your heart health and there's also cognitive health will ultimately pay for it.
0: Understand, yeah. Knowing that I have the choice, but I did not choose to do it well, I should apologize to myself.

0: Whenever Michelle gets some time off, she returns to her hometown of Kluang in Johor, Malaysia.
1: When you come home, you know you're not working the next day, and then you can just drop everything and take your own time to make coffee. I could sleep up to more than 12 hours. I enjoy my sleep. I love sleeping.
2: What time did you wake up?
1: Late.
2: Why you always so tired?
1: Because I come back, I sleep. Yeah.
2: Lazy.
1: It's not lazy, it's about catching up my sleep.
2: Catching up, but not so many hours, right?
1: Yeah, well, I don't get 12 hours sleep, but you know me. Describing Kluang is easy. It's just a food haven. And it's just a lot of eating, like, most of the time. For me, it's all about balance. But then when I go back to Singapore, I try to be as disciplined as I can. Time to go back is, like, you need to go back and hustle. I try to not think too much about it.
3: So, 你大概几点要到新加坡？回去就睡哦，等下做工嘛。哦，晚上还要上班。哦，I think都已经这样多年了，都 adapt了。I think if you work hard for it, there is always an end result.
1: Yeah, hopefully.
0: Before night shifts, Michelle tries to get a few hours of sleep during the day. Her data is giving Professor Ho a closer look at how she recovers around her shifting schedule.
4: How are you feeling? I heard there was a tough night last night.
1: Non-stop.
4: Non-stop.
1: You sit down and then the bell rings.
4: Not even a moment.
1: Not even a minute.
4: Let's talk a little bit about the data that we've learned. When we're not looking at the night shift,
1: yep.
4: The sleep time sometimes does vary, and we see it maybe at the earliest being about 2 in the morning.
1: Mm-hmm.
4: Does that sound about right?
1: It kind of looks like I'm sleeping past midnight every day, which is kind of weird. I guess on days when I'm working afternoon shift, when I get home, it'll be like 9:30, and then if I need to do my laundry, that's like 10:30 and onwards, and then you need time to wind down. Mm-hmm. On days where work is really busy, your brain just can't rest. You are in bed, but your brain is just firing signals everywhere. I just quickly type out what I think, and then I'll just try to go to bed again.
5: Nursing is one of the few professions where you're constantly working at 3 levels at once. Physically, you're on your feet for long hours. Mentally, you are constantly thinking about what's the next step to do. Lastly, emotionally, you are supporting people through the toughest times of their life.
4: And something that was quite interesting was when you look at these really good nights of sleep versus these really short nights and kind of the baseline, the resting heart rate, you can sometimes get pretty big differences.
1: Yeah.
4: Right? Nights of good sleep, 43 BPM is kind of that floor that you hit.
1: Yeah.
4: And then on the tougher nights, you're looking at a plus 10 BPM, quite a bit higher.
1: A little shocked.
4: A little bit shocked.
1: Yeah.
6: For me, I've done sports my whole life, so generally my heart rate is more on the lower side. But based on the sleeping data, my heart rate was about 50 plus to 60 plus. I would say it's more like an indicator to tell you that you're resting, but not resting like 100%.
7: It's not uncommon to see such variations, like for example 10 beats per minute even in your resting heart rate just because you didn't get a good night's sleep. Poor sleep is really a form of stress on your body, and this kind of stress is harmful on your cardiovascular system in the long run.
4: So after learning everything you've seen today, what's one thing you want to try that you think can support a strong

0: can be so much more than that. Sleep and its role in heart health, brain health, and its role in metabolic health and beyond. The more we look at it in that way, we know just how foundational sleep is for us.
1: Malaysia once welcomed the Rohingya. Now resentment is rising.
2: Saya tak nak satu hari ini negara saya dijajah pula oleh puak Rohingya ni.
3: The hatred has been translated into actions.
1: As humanitarian ideals collide with growing opposition, Malaysia faces a dilemma. What should it do with the Rohingya?
4: Anwar inherited thousands of Rohingyas that are already here. What can he do?
1: Insight Thursday on CNA.
5: Ideas, aspirations and attitudes of Singaporeans are changing the nation that raised them.
6: Passionate Singaporeans living out their very ambitious dreams.
7: We're looking to write a story of greatness, of extraordinary people impacting communities.
8: I guess a part of me wanted to connect even deeper with the people.

0: There's no point playing it safe. Safe will always be forgotten.
1: If we as Singaporeans are able to have a satellite that we can truly say was conceived, designed, engineered, and built in Singapore,
2: wow, how wonderful would it be?
3: This is Singapore. We don't give up.
4: When a city falls in World War II, what is worth saving?
5: Looting was the imminent danger. The whole progress of science in the Malay Peninsula seemed doomed.
6: Connor, as a scientist, is a very eminent botanist. He worked in the Botanic Gardens during the Japanese occupation.
4: But saving the collections means doing the unthinkable, working with the enemy.
7: Connor went to the Japanese High Command, imploring them to conserve the collections of the gardens and the museum.
4: British botanists and Japanese scientists, two opposing sides, must come together in wartime.
8: Juan Kariba became director of the gardens. He allowed Poulton and Connor to continue doing their important research work.
4: But when does cooperation become a betrayal of trust?
9: Corner and his fellow scientists experience the sense of fear that is shared by many people living in Singapore at the time.
4: Watch War at the Gardens on demand at cna.asia.
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0: going into the gym actually makes me feel calmer.
1: Jeffrey finds peace in the gym, but that sense of calm doesn't follow him home.
0: I get cranky, I get frustrated, then I will have outbursts like scold my children or quarrel with my wife.
1: When Professor Dean Ho first looked into Jeffrey's fatigue, one part of his routine stood out.
2: Your workout is 3 hours.
0: 3 hours.
2: When we lift weights, this can actually bolster testosterone levels. When we sleep enough, this also helps to support adequate testosterone levels as well. But when you over-exercise and we undersleep, it's possible that the opposite happens, that they might even be working together to lower testosterone.
1: A blood test adds weight to Professor Ho's suspicions. Jeffrey's total testosterone is borderline low.
0: It's surprising because I thought the testosterone level increases the more we work out, but no, mine is the borderline low. I couldn't understand that. That got me thinking, like, why is it like that and how can I improve my level in that?
2: When we don't support our systems in a way to enable sufficient testosterone production, this is when we can really start to fall into fatigue. After all,

0: all, it is a big driver of the core energy systems in our body, such as our muscles.
1: The professor asks Jeffrey to try something that goes against his instincts, cut his workouts in half, from 3 hours to 90 minutes.
2: My worry back then was, if I cut short, that means I need to sacrifice on my workout routine.
1: Over 3 weeks, Jeffrey streamlines his workouts. Fewer sets, fewer exercises, and stricter rest times to keep him off his phone and on schedule.
0: Awesome set. Well done.
2: Nice, nice.
0: We've had an awesome time working on your data.
2: Yep.
0: You want to take a look today?
2: Yeah,
0: let's go
2: I'm
0: do
2: very
0: it.
2: Interested.
0: Let's go do it.
2: All right.
0: Jeffrey, thank you so much for sticking to the plan that we developed together. And based on some of the data that's been collected, we can see here that your average sleep time is now exceeding 7 hours.
2: Mm.
0: I distinctly remember when we first met, I think we were looking at 6, 5, 4.
2: Yeah, so now like 10:45 is the new norm for me, and I think it's pretty manageable.
0: And then the next thing I want to know more about is, tell me about your workout.
2: I actually asked AI, ChatGPT,
0: sure,
2: too. Can you like work out a routine for me? I get all my workouts done within that 1.5 hours time frame, and I feel good.
0: Being rested is not purely about getting as much sleep as one can get. A lot of systems are at play. Their cardiology, their resting heart rate, how they address stress. And then we think about brain health, even gut health, and how well we nourish ourselves. All of that matters. And so that's why it is a holistic approach that's needed. And so one thing we did look at was your glucose.
2: Mm.
0: We do see on days that precede nights of sleep that are not as good,
2: mm-hmm,
0: a lot more prevalence of not only spiking, but later spiking as well,
2: mm,
0: in the evening.
1: The data pointed to another opportunity to improve Jeffrey's rest and recovery, his diet.
2: So sometimes after the end of a hard workout, I will like crave for bak chor mee, so-called reward myself for the hard work. But I know it's not good because usually a cup is a lot and then protein is very minimal.
3: The feeling of having this crash after a heavy carb meal usually comes from this large glucose swings, because the food you eat has very high glycemic index. So all this glucose suddenly just swarms into your blood and your body pumps out insulin to deal with it, and then it rapidly comes down. So that kind of swing usually can, in some people, lead to this sensation of feeling very sluggish.
2: Okay, so today I'm having salmon with baked potatoes. Reason is because after the last conversation with Prof Din, he asked me to adjust my diet to something that has more healthy fats, fatty fish instead of bak chor mee. So yeah, fish and potato for me.
0: We knew that Jeffrey commonly consumed chicken and pork, but we also wanted to have him take in sources with higher levels of omega-3, other healthy fats, as well as zinc, which you'll find with some of the red meats. Making sure we get the right foods in helps ensure that we can also maintain the right levels of testosterone.
1: Like Jeffrey, Jelsey notices how her diet affects her glucose data.
4: I had a kaya toast set. Especially if I fasted and my first meal is like maybe wonton mee, the spike also very high. But if before that I eat salad, and then the spike is not so high.
0: There's an increasingly popular way that people are exploring in terms of managing their post-eating glucose spikes. And that's by eating protein and the fiber first before they take the carbohydrates. And what's been seen using this approach is that even protein and fiber can cause an increase in insulin activity, almost priming it, so that when they take the carbohydrates after, the insulin's already there, ready to go to reduce that spike.
4: That day, Prof showed me my glucose level. If there is a spike, like sudden spike
5: during the daytime,
4: okay. Then at night, right, my sleep data will be less deep sleep.
5: What has caused your glucose to spike? Like, what kind of food did you eat?
4: Wow, that day I eat goreng pisang, right? Jialat, wow, so high.
5: Yeah.
1: Jelsey's data also revealed that late meals or snacks after 8 p.m. were affecting her sleep.
4: Sometimes I feel difficult to fall asleep because I feel very full. Then I will roll around the bed.
5: Yeah.
4: Then you sleep already. I also haven't slept because I was like digesting.
1: Jelsey's glucose could also spike out of range after her first meal of the day.
4: I do have the habit of having a good breakfast to start my day. Usually the food that I find tempting is kuih or nasi lemak with coffee. I'm lack of discipline. That's why I need a police. My husband is my police.
1: Her husband suggests that they try meditating as a way to wind down.
5: Meditation helped me easier to fall asleep.
1: Will this help Jelsey to get to sleep before midnight more consistently? Before night shifts, Michelle prepares nutritious, filling meals to resist late-night snacking at the hospital.
6: We don't have access to proper food, especially late at night, and the only options we have are chips, biscuits, cakes, coffee, Milo. I would buy seaweed with these Korean noodles, the spicy one, and then you just eat it together and it's just like heaven on earth.
0: So something that we see that is consistent for you is we don't see very late sugar spiking. Tell us about what your hack is.
1: Born with a rare liver condition, Michelle grew up paying close attention to her health and what she ate.
6: Mom has always told me to be very careful with my food. She taught me how to read the information labels from packets and all the food that we buy.
1: And her mother's reminders haven't changed.
7: We have a balanced diet. We drink water enough. Take fruits, fiber.
8: If I'm hungry, I would do rice cakes with cottage cheese or fruits with Greek yogurt.
0: So there's a clear protein component for your snacking.
8: Yeah. And then I realized, okay, so the trick is just don't buy all these like chips and stuff so that you don't have a choice. If you're hungry, this is all you have.
0: Michelle is quite conscious about what she consumes and when she consumes it. And we do think that that is a great catalyst for her to be able to achieve what we set out for her, which is to boost the sleep consistency.
1: From what they ate to how they wound down, each embraced a series of micro-adjustments. Now it was time to see how those small changes added up.
9: 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Savour the art of Edo style sushi. And picture the past through Ekeyoe and Edo Kiriko. Then, from traditional artistry to artful living, step inside the creative world of Petals Tokyo. 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
10: 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Mortgage rates are rising. When does switching actually save you money? She invests up to 80% of her salary. Could it make her a millionaire by 30? 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
18: I didn't know if he would actually pass or not. It's always kind of like a 50-50 chance.
19: Born and raised in South Korea, but a second nationality obtained as children could cost them the only home they have known.
20: 그럼 이제 아까 그 출국 명령서 같은 게 나오는 거죠. 그러니까 너는 지금 한국 사람이 아니니까 출국을 해라.
19: Caught between two nationalities. Wednesday on CNA.
1: At the start of his journey, Jeffrey's daily fatigue was endangering his life on the road.
2: I even have to go to the extent of like slapping myself just to keep myself awake.
1: His exhaustion affected his temper.
2: I will have outbursts like scold my children or quarrel with my wife. End up, I am causing all this unhappiness.
1: After 5 weeks of small changes to his sleep, diet and exercise, had Jeffrey seen a difference on the road, at home, and beneath the surface?
21: Hey, Jeffrey, how's it going?
2: Hi, Prof. Hi, these are my family. They are here.
21: Hi, everybody. Thanks for letting me join in. When we did your total testosterone reading, the numbers went up almost 50%.
2: Serious?
21: 50.
2: Wow. Wow.
0: I have to say, when I saw the outcome, not an overstatement, I put my hands in the air and just started clapping. I walked around the room clapping because I was so happy for him.
21: This fully makes my day. This makes my week. This makes my month. This makes my year. And I hope you feel the same. Big congratulations to you and your family for supporting you and for you putting in the work to support them as well. When you supported your biology supported you. I'm thrilled for all of you.
2: Thank you, Prof. Bye.
21: Bye, everyone. Take care. Have a good evening.
1: Beyond the data, Jeffrey can feel the difference behind the wheel.
2: It is actually driving me in the right direction to have better energy in the afternoon. I don't feel tired. I still feel I have the energy to go on and everything.
1: At home, his family can see the change in him as well.
22: Before this program, he's either hiding in his room or in a very solemn mood, not wanting to talk to anyone. So there'll be unexpected random crashes in the middle of nowhere. He will be angry. But now when I see him, he's more outside of his room. He's more willing to engage with us, ask us about our day. He doesn't get frustrated over little small things.
23: Last time he used to sleep much later and doom scroll on TikTok. I know how much TikTok means to his life. But now that he has to put it away, and like it kind of inspires me to also be more like him.
24: It helps with the relationship because previous time when he's like so tense up, like I don't even want to be like near him. So like over the past 2 weeks, he's actually improved a lot in terms of his emotion. So it's like, it's like I found my best friend back.
2: When I hear my family's comment, what they say about me, actually I feel both sad and happy at the same time. Sad because I didn't realize that how bad it was and how many difficult occasions that they had. I gave them a pretty hard time lah. But happy is because I think moving forward, I will be more conscious. So generally, they are happy also lah. I really want to encourage all the dads. You are the one who can make a difference to the family. The moment you start working on yourself, things will generally have a ripple effect.

0: 2 weeks in, Jelsey was struggling to get to bed before midnight.
1: Oh, I feel.
2: You're basically sleep deprived. Your heart health will ultimately pay for it.
1: And those then, yeah.
0: To get a hold of her health, Jelsey enlists her husband's help.
1: We started meditation. I managed to sleep before 11. And I will have like 7 to 8 hours of sleep.
0: What started as an effort to sleep better ended up bringing them closer.
1: I think it helped us to improve our relationship. So our conversations is not only just about our children, about household errands. We get to keep accountable of our health, wellness. Comparing our sleep is like, you know, we had a couple competition.
0: Jelsey draws on these lessons in a motivational speech on burnout and self-care at the YMCA.
3: A warm welcome to Jelsey Tan!
1: After a long day, I would collapse myself on the sofa and silently declare, yes, me time! Some days, Netflix, potato chips, wine, enough to numb my day. One realization I had is mindless me time drains. Intentional me time restores. My life did not become easier, but I got stronger.
4: To me, her burnout was something that I have not paid enough attention to. So the fact that she's able to admit publicly, that is admirable.
5: I admire her passion to be better.
1: Support from my family is definitely a very important aspect in my journey.
6: Hey, hold on. Have you taken your glucose?
1: Okay. Not yet. I forgot.
6: So what is the level?
1: Okay, 5.8. Still very good.
6: Consider, yeah.
1: You see, today is all within range.
4: I think I can play a role of enforcer, getting the house ready for a better diet. So we are cleaning our stocks of junk food that will help her in her journey.
7: I think I will support my mother more by asking her to don't eat more junk food.
1: Being aware of what are my better choice helps me anchor my daily decisions. So even I digress a little bit, I know what adjustment I need to do to come back to my better choice again. You can cry today, but tomorrow we stand up and then we try again.
8: Work's been quite busy, so I would say I've been prioritizing my sleep as Prof suggested.
0: As Michelle learns to make time for recovery, she meets someone who knows the cost of never switching off.
9: And when it's very busy, it's freaking busy.
1: But the mind does not rest. Nurse is a very tough job, isn't it? One of the highest burnout rate.
8: Burnout and very burnout. Yeah.
10: It is very common for nurses to overlook their own well-being. But what really tides someone through the years in nursing is actually to have resilience and a strong support system.
1: A couple years ago, I also burned out. Yeah, I tried to get support group from other community to help me open up my thinking.
8: I recently started running. And I would get my friends to join. You know, when you run together, you motivate each other, then everyone would at least have a good start for the day.
1: Yes, that's right.
2: You think you're going to try to stick with the newer wind-down period?
8: Yeah, it works.
2: Great. But what you've been able to do is to add little segments to your schedule that put you first.
8: Yeah.
2: And I think that serves as an important role model for many people around you.
8: I guess the one that I made the best progress was probably my sleep, which is going to bed earlier. Looking at my data, I would say, yes, it kind of gave me the idea of what I should tweak.

0: week to make improvements. And when work is busy and I'm tired, I will just take a break from there.
1: For Jeffrey, Jelsey, and Michelle, the demands of life hadn't changed, but they'd found a way to live it a little less restlessly.
2: Even singular, small adjustments they made, whether it was to their sleep, adjusting caffeine, or adjusting their workout time, actually had some pretty impactful benefits on their biomarkers and, more importantly, how they felt. Something beats nothing. And if we can wake up each day with that ethos in mind, maybe we can micro-adjust the population at scale to take a little bit better care of themselves.
1: How will Prof Dean help a younger generation whose exhaustion is driven by the modern hustle and endless digital distraction?
3: Whenever I go to work and I reach, I'm just like, I'm so tired. And after work, the energy level is just dead.
4: Say I'm a very ambitious person, so I balance a lot of things in my life.
1: Their bad habits could be rapidly aging them.
5: The numbers more closely reflect those who might be in their 50s or maybe even 60s.
6: Ah, this isn't good.
7: When I'm driving, I will tend to doze off.
8: I've just always felt tired and sometimes out of control.
3: I'm so tired of thinking, I just want to pick up my phone and off my brain.
1: Six tired Singaporeans meet digital medicine expert Professor Dean Ho to learn what's draining their energy.
9: My brain is not draining.
5: Your numbers more closely reflect those who might be in their 50s or maybe even 60s.
6: What the f***?
1: Tracking their bodies day by day, they'll rethink how they sleep, eat, and exercise.
10: Awesome set.
3: I can sleep much earlier to have more energy for the next day.
2: Small adjustments had some pretty impactful benefits.
5: Your total testosterone went up almost 50%.
6: Serious?
2: When you take care of your biology takes care of you.
10: Cheers.
2: Well done, well done.
1: Restless, biohacking better health. Watch it on demand at cna.asia.
11: Explore a turbulent Asia where humanity, resilience and tradition take the spotlight this October on CNA. During the Japanese occupation of Singapore, an unlikely bond took root.
12: Honor went to the Japanese High Command, imploring them to conserve the collections of the gardens.
11: Discover how scientists came together to protect Singapore's gardens and treasures in War at the Gardens. In Nepal, a devastating flood tears through mountain valleys, sweeping away homes and lives.
13: People are crying and shouting.
11: Witness extraordinary acts of courage as communities come together to search, rescue and rebuild. In Nepal, the floods wake. And in Taiwan, 11,000 pigeons are released far out at sea. Their quest to race back home, guided only by instinct.
13: 每一只每一个都要回来，知道吗？
11: Explore the extraordinary bond between humans and birds behind a tradition facing an uncertain future in Inside Out Asia, Taiwan's Pigeon Kings, this October on CNA.
14: The first thing in the morning as Asia wakes up to a new day. Get up to speed with major events shaping lives in the region and other parts of the world.
15: Putting things in perspective with eye-opening reports and expert analysis as a new era of global politics breeds power struggles and shifting alliances.
14: We get to the heart of the matter and take stock of the issues you're invested in with on-the-ground reports and wall-to-wall coverage. Viewing it all from a regional lens because we put Asia first.

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1: It's 2 p.m. in Singapore and Hong Kong, 11:30 in New Delhi, and 1 o'clock in Jakarta. I'm Keith Liu. At this hour, security has been stepped up in New Delhi as India's opposition presses ahead with a march to the Supreme Court demanding the resignation of the country's chief election commissioner. Pakistan's president has declared a state of emergency in Khyber Pakhtunkhwa, a stronghold of jailed former Prime Minister Imran Khan's party, effectively suspending its provincial government. North Korea fires multiple ballistic missiles days after South Korea tested its first domestically developed hypersonic weapon. Security has been ramped up in India's capital, New Delhi, ahead of a planned march by opposition leaders to the Supreme Court. They're demanding the resignation of Chief Election Commissioner Gyanesh Kumar over alleged irregularities in voter list revisions. Ahead of that march, India's Chief Justice has reportedly declined to meet opposition leaders, saying the issues raised are already before the courts. The Congress Party has called on opposition groups, youth and civil society organizations to join today's march. Authorities have closed key metro stations and warned of traffic disruptions in the capital today. Roads have been barricaded. This follows two consecutive days of protests and mass detentions in New Delhi. Police reportedly detained thousands of people over the weekend as security forces moved to prevent demonstrators from gathering. Meanwhile, leaders of the Cockroach Janta Party have vowed to continue their protests after being released from detention on Sunday. They're seeking a new date for a peaceful demonstration. Neha Punia is tracking this story for CNA and she joins us live from New Delhi. Neha, we know that the leaders of the Cockroach Janta Party are seeking a new date for their protest. Now, what's the latest on their efforts to secure that permission?
2: What we've heard over the last few days, Keith, is, the Cockroach Janta Party has upped the rhetoric. They've really taken a far more combative tone when it comes to taking on the government on the issue, demanding the resignation of the chief election commissioner. On Monday, they say they're going to meet the head of the Delhi police and they're going to ask for a date. They say this is so that they can hold a demonstration at Jantar Mantar, which is the public protest site. This particular location, you'll remember from in the summer, is where they had held a months-long sit-in demanding the resignation of India's education minister, and that sit-in had eventually proved successful, eventually leading to the resignation of Dharmendra Pradhan. Now, this time around, the script has been a bit different. They had planned to agitate at Jantar Mantar over the weekend, but the police said they did not give them enough notice. The police says you need 10 days' notice, but the Cockroach Janta Party only informed them 3 days prior, which is why Saturday's assembly, the police said, was illegal. But the Cockroach Janta Party is now saying that they, as citizens of the country, have the constitutional right to peacefully assemble. And they say Jantar Mantar has historically been the site where protests have happened peacefully. So they're giving a 24-hour notice, they say, to the Delhi police, and they say if within that period Jantar Mantar is not made accessible to them to hold this protest, they will escalate things. Now, what's important to remember is even as they're saying this, they're also calling on the youth of the country to continue to agitate. So we've seen flash protests over the weekend and we likely see more flash protests on Monday as well.
1: Now, the opposition leaders are also planning to march to the Supreme Court today. That's what we understand. How is that expected to unfold, given the Chief Justice has declined their request for a meeting?
2: That's right. You know, Delhi is the city on edge. You can see that security has been stepped up once again. I was speaking to the police officers that have been deployed here, and they say that the arrangements that were put in place on Saturday have now been asked to remain in place indefinitely. So that means tens of thousands of security personnel are still deployed across the national capital, especially in central Delhi, where that march will take place. They're going to march from the heart of New Delhi, a market district, district called Connaught Place to the Supreme Court. The Congress Party has given this call for protest. They say leaders from the India Bloc, which is a coalition of opposition parties, will also participate. They're also urging citizens to join in. They say this is a peaceful citizens' protest. Ahead of that, we've seen police teams, paramilitary forces, military troops fortifying central Delhi. We've not seen metro stations being closed to the extent that we did over the weekend. This time around, only 6 metro stations are shut compared to 45 over the weekend. The Chief Justice, though, has said he cannot meet with members of the opposition. He says, as the head of the judiciary, that would be blurring lines between the judiciary and the executive. He says, however, the opposition is welcome to file a petition. He would be happy to, hear any petition filed by anybody in court. He also says the current, question about whether or not the Election Commission did take any decisions that might have benefited the BJP is still a matter that the court is hearing. So in that light, it wouldn't be right for him to meet the opposition parties.
1: All right. Thank you. Nia Punia covering this story for CNA from New Delhi live. Pakistan's president has declared a state of emergency in the northwestern province of Khyber Pakhtunkhwa, which borders Pakistan. The move effectively suspends the provincial government led by jailed former Prime Minister Imran Khan's Pakistan Tehreek-e-Insaf Party, or PTI. It also grants the federal government sweeping administrative powers over the province. The country's justice minister says the province will be under the authority of a governor. He added that this measure was intended to restore law and order in the province, which he says has suffered an increasing number of militant attacks in recent months. Security has been tightened in cities across the province to prevent unrest. Hira Mustafa has been watching developments for CNA, and she joins us now live from Islamabad. Hira, thanks for being with us. Now, what more do we know about the circumstances that led to this state of emergency?
0: Well, this move by the federal government does not come as a surprise for many here in the capital, because over the past few days there has been discussions of imposition of emergency in the province of Khyber Pakhtunkhwa. As we do know that Imran Khan's party workers, supporters and leadership was mobilizing party workers and supporters of Imran Khan in the province of Khyber Pakhtunkhwa with an intention to march towards the capital, Islamabad, to demand the release of the former Prime Minister Imran Khan. So in that context, the federal government was, thinking about imposition of emergency in the province of Khyber Pakhtunkhwa. Yesterday, in a media briefing that was held by the country's interior minister, deputy interior minister, information minister, as well as a law minister, categorically stated that they did not want to impose emergency in the northwestern province of the country, but they were left with no option. So they had to impose emergency, stripping the provincial government, suspending the powers of provincial government in the province. And now the powers are being transferred to the governor of Khyber Pakhtunkhwa. He is the in charge of the province as we speak now. We have also seen a statement from the information minister in which he stated that the governor will remain in charge of the province for the next 6 months. And this could increase depending on the situation, the law and order situation in the province. Islamabad believes that the ever since the withdrawal of U.S. troops from Afghanistan in 2021, there is an uptick in militancy in the northwestern province of Khyber Pakhtunkhwa, and they say that the provincial government of Khyber Pakhtunkhwa was not cooperating with the federal government in order to fight the rising militancy, and that's the major reason that they had to declare emergency in the province of Khyber Pakhtunkhwa. Many experts who we have been speaking to in the capital are telling us that this decision by the government is going to further fuel the tensions between the Imran Khan's party and the government itself.
1: Now, what move does this mean for security in the province? Could it trigger further protests in that sense? How can they be expected to actually respond to this?
0: Absolutely. Many experts who we have been speaking to in the capital are telling us this political confrontation between the Imran Khan's party and the government could, lead to protests or demonstrations by Imran Khan's party workers and supporters. And under the emergency measures, the government has also deployed the army troops in the province. They have ramped up the security across the cities of Khyber Pakhtunkhwa, keeping in view that how this move by the government is not being accepted by the Imran Khan's party. We have seen statements coming in from the Imran Khan's party leadership, especially the chairman of the party, who has condemned this move of declaration.

0: of emergency in the province. They say this is an attack on the provincial autonomy, undermining the provincial elected setup. He says that the people of Khyber Pakhtunkhwa stand with the Imran Khan, no matter whatever the conditions or circumstances are. It's important to remember here that Imran Khan's province of Khyber Pakhtunkhwa is a strong regional hold of Imran Khan's party. So the timing of this move is critical, and there are chances of unrest.
1: All right, then, we'll have to leave it there for now. Thanks for those insights. Hira Mustafa, reporting for CNA Live from Islamabad. Well, your Asia business update is next. Global finance leaders gather in Thailand for the IMF and World Bank annual meetings as IMF Chief Kristalina Georgieva warns that AI could disrupt jobs and reshape labor markets while creating enormous opportunities as well. Plus, Singapore bank shares rebound after last week's sharp sell-off. We'll bring you the latest market moves as investors keep a close watch on global bond yields.
2: How moving abroad cut this Hong Kong couple's monthly expenses by 70%. Mortgage rates are rising. When does switching actually save you money? She invests up to 80% of her salary. Could it make her a millionaire by 30? On Money Mind, Wednesday on CNA.
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13: CNA wins at the Cannes Corporate Media and TV Awards 2026 with two gold, two silver, and the prestigious Blue Dolphin TV Network of the Year Award. Recognized on the global stage for trusted news, excellence in journalism, and compelling documentaries. CNA. Understand Asia. Explore a turbulent Asia where humanity, resilience and tradition take the spotlight this October on CNA. During the Japanese occupation of Singapore, an unlikely bond took root.
14: Honor went to the Japanese High Command, imploring them to conserve the collections of the gardens.
13: Discover how scientists came together to protect Singapore's gardens and treasures in War at the Gardens. In Nepal, a devastating flood tears through mountain valleys, sweeping away homes and lives.
15: People are crying and shouting.
13: Witness extraordinary acts of courage as communities come together to search, rescue and rebuild. In Nepal, the floods wake. And in Taiwan, 11,000 pigeons are released far out at sea. Their quest to race back home, guided only by instinct.
15: 每一只,每一个都要回来,
13: explore the extraordinary bond between humans and birds behind a tradition facing an uncertain future in Inside Out Asia, Taiwan's Pigeon Kings. This October on CNA.
1: Artificial intelligence could deliver big productivity gains for developing economies without relying on the most advanced or expensive models. World Bank Group President Ajay Banga says practical AI can boost productivity at scale while its impact on jobs remains uncertain.
16: How does AI fit in? In the emerging markets, where the conversation is not about large language models, where people are concerned about the possible impact on jobs, possible. Not proven yet, but possible. In the emerging markets, it's about applications that could add enormously to productivity for a school, an educator,

0: a healthcare system, an agricultural system for small farmers to get to scale. And that is what we are focused on, the rollout of small AI into the emerging markets as a productivity enhancer.
1: But greater productivity is only one side of the equation. AI's impact on jobs could also reshape government finances. IMF Managing Director Kristalina Georgieva says countries need to prepare for that shift.
2: Well, if AI changes the structure of the labor market, and then there is less labor, more capital, what do we tax? How do we generate the revenues? So governments can help play their most important role, which is help society adapt to the world of AI. Okay. If revenues are shrinking, they would be in a tough spot. So to make that long story about the slow-moving tsunami short, we cannot today imagine what exactly the world of work will be 5 years from now. But we can be disciplined and carefully assess what is happening and then draw lessons, but most importantly, act on them.
1: The world's finance chiefs are in Bangkok as the International Monetary Fund and World Bank begin their annual meetings today. The gathering comes at a pivotal time for the global economy amid high energy prices, record debt, and an AI boom creating both growth and new risks. CNA's Thailand correspondent Saksit Sayasambot looks at the significance of Bangkok hosting the meetings this year.
3: The final touches are being made. Thailand's capital wants to show itself at its best as it welcomes the world to Bangkok once again for the annual meetings of the International Monetary Fund, IMF, and the World Bank Group. Thousands of delegates from around the world are expected to attend. But not everyone here quite actually knows what the fuss is all about.
4: I mean, I only know it because of our company encouraging people to work from home during these times. Not necessarily very, I don't think I know much about the event.
3: The Thai government is touting this as the Olympics of finance. The scale of it is definitely that of a super event. And this is the first time since 1991 that Thailand is hosting the IMF World Bank meetings here in Bangkok again. Safe to say, a lot has changed since then. The Asian financial crisis of 1997 had its origins here in Thailand, after mounting pressure on the Thai baht forced the government to abandon its currency peg. The baht plunged, triggering a crisis that quickly spread across much of Asia. Thailand subsequently agreed to a $4 billion bailout by the IMF as part of a bigger $17.2 billion international financing package. But the program involved strict austerity measures, while the recession led to widespread bankruptcies, job losses, and falling income. The experience left many older Thais with a bitter taste about international financial institutions.
5: Back in the present, while the world's biggest financial and economic policymakers are putting their heads together to solve the world's biggest problems, the hosts here are hoping that the summit week can yield some benefits for a country that is still lingering with its own malaise.
3: Thailand's economy grew just 2.4% last year, with the country's central bank forecasting a growth of only 2.3% for this year. The traditional growth engines, tourism and exports, no longer deliver the returns they once did. And the recent widespread floods in Bangkok and other parts have exposed Thailand's vulnerability to extreme weather. If the Thai government fails to do enough to build resilience against the worsening effects of climate change, it could further dampen its long-term prospects for recovery. One of the biggest economic drags is high household debt. At 85.2% of the country's GDP, one of the highest in Asia. While the ratio has come down from recent highs, the debt burden continues to weigh on household spending and the broader Thai economy. Coupled with slow income growth and rising living costs, many Thais are struggling to keep up with their loans. That makes a daunting challenge for Deputy Prime Minister and Finance Minister Ekniti Niti Thanaprabhat, but he remains optimistic that his government can lay the groundwork for a better future.
6: ประเทศไทยเราไม่ได้ลงทุนมานานอย่างที่ผมกล่าวไปแล้ว ถ้าเราไม่ได้ลงทุนอนาคตเราจะเอาอะไรไปโตครับประเทศไทยถ้าเป็นเหมือนโรงงานที่มีเครื่องจักรเครื่องจักรเราก็เก่าผลิตแล้วเปิดปิดเพราะเครื่องจักรเราไม่ได้ลงทุนมานานเพราะฉะนั้นการผลิตมันแล้วไม่สอดคล้องกับโลกแห่งอนาคตเพราะฉะนั้นเราถึงต้องลงทุนวันนี
3: ้ Much of that investment is expected to come from abroad into key sectors like semiconductors and data centers. Prime Minister Anutin Jambirakun's trips abroad have often included similar sales pitches to some of the world's biggest companies. He will have plenty more chin-wagging to do with the world's financial heavyweights in town this week. But the expectations that his government will improve the livelihoods of Thais will remain a challenge long after the IMF World Bank spectacle has moved on. Saksit Sarasombat, CNA Bangkok.
1: Greater China markets are trading mixed, with Shanghai and Shenzhen moving in and out of losses. The securities watchdog yesterday sought suggestions from investors on how to support struggling equity markets. It earlier published draft rules that would lower the threshold for setting up mutual funds. Elsewhere in the Asia-Pacific, markets trading down as investors await earnings and economic data. Japan's major markets are closed for a holiday. South Korea, back from a long weekend, the KOSPI is under pressure, with index heavyweights Samsung Electronics and SK Hynix losing ground. The Korean won hovering near its strongest levels against the greenback for the year. South Korea's finance minister says they are ready to deploy market stabilizing measures amid higher global yields if needed. Indian equity benchmarks are muted, investors waiting for crucial inflation data for cues on further interest rate hikes. Singapore's STI, meanwhile, back in the green as two of the three banks recover from last week's steep losses. DBS and UOB safely in the green, while OCBC losing some of its earlier gains. Well, AI is shaping the next phase of growth as businesses move rapidly from experimentation to widespread adoption. But that shift is also bringing new cybersecurity risks, and banks are turning to AI itself to stay ahead of emerging threats. CNA's Sarah Al-Khaldi spoke to DBS CEO Tan Su Shan at the DBS Asia Future Forward Conference in Singapore.
7: So cybersecurity is first and foremost top of everyone's mind, top of our minds. And it's everyone's responsibility, not just the cyber team, it's everyone's responsibility, starting from the board and myself down to everybody else. And hence, it really behoves us to ensure that, number one, you continue to patch, you know, any new drops, any new, you know, any new sort of cyber things, you have to patch. You have to patch quickly. If it's something that you don't have a mitigant on, it's customer facing, it's connected to the internet, patch quickly. In fact, almost like speed over resiliency in a way, because you have to make that judgment call around speed. Then, of course, if you have mitigants, it's not customer facing and it's not internet connected, then it's okay. Then you can probably go through the full, what we call software development lifecycle sort of process. And that takes a little bit longer, but that's fine. So it's where you make those judgment calls around speedy patching and also making sure that your organization, in terms of your data storage, usage, and even the purging of data, it's all done end-to-end. So having clear ownership and accountability of your data from the moment it's spawned to the moment it's purged is also important. And, you know, banks have different systems, different countries have different systems, so really having a cohesive and connected way to stay on top of your data, to make sure that you're on top of every new development around LLMs and SLMs as they come, any new cybersecurity issues, staying on top of everything is crucial.
8: What would you say to customers who fear that as banks become heavily reliant on AI, that any like one security breach, one attack, it could put their money at risk? What would you say to customers?
7: So I'll say to customers, be aware, you know, be on top of whatever news flows there is. And nobody wins when there's a cyber attack, right? This is where, you know, it isn't a competition. We all have to, the industry has to work together with the regulators. Countries have to work together to prevent bad actors from prevailing. And you have to use AI to fight AI. right? You can't, you know, AI is everywhere, and there are bad actors in AI on the cyber side. So you have to use AI to fight AI. So if, you know, so upgrade your AI models, be on top of things, and maintain AI hygiene, maintain cyber hygiene. Just keep doing your patching, keep making sure that your systems, your privilege access are all there. You know, only certain people who can access certain data get access. And we have this sort of multi-layer paved system to make it harder for people to come in. And so every company, every bank will have their own processes, and it's really staying on top of it and staying ahead.
1: Ahead on Asia Now, a fresh Houthi strike hits Riyadh's international airport, killing one and wounding 11, just a day after a deadly attack forced authorities to suspend operations there.
9: I didn't know if he would actually pass or not. It's always kind of like a 50-50 chance.
10: Born and raised in South Korea, but a second nationality obtained as children could cost them the only home they have known.
11: 그럼 이제 아까 그 출국 명령서 같은 게 나오는 거죠. 그러니까 너는 지금 한국 사람이 아니니까 출국을 해라.
10: Caught between two nationalities. Wednesday on CNA.
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0: Updating this hour's top stories, North Korea fires multiple ballistic missiles days after South Korea tested its first domestically developed hypersonic weapon. Pakistan's president has declared a state of emergency in Khyber Pakhtunkhwa, a stronghold of jailed former Prime Minister Imran Khan's party, effectively suspending its provincial government. Security has been stepped up in New Delhi as India's opposition presses ahead with a march to the Supreme Court demanding the resignation of the country's chief election commissioner. India's so-called cockroach movement first gained attention during protests over alleged exam irregularities and calls for education reform. Its message is now resonating beyond India, including with some young people in Pakistan. Hira Mustafa reports for CNA from Islamabad.
1: Khushwat Rashid is a law student at a public university in Pakistan. For the past few months, she

He has been following India's Cockroach Janata Party online. The 21-year-old shared its posts and made her own video in solidarity with the movement. She says CJP's first campaign calling for education reform

0: says she shared and commented on CJP Reels. Gainath had hoped to become a doctor. She spent years preparing for the medical entrance examination called MDCAT and sat it twice. But she says the pressure of the process, intense competition, and restrictions on where she could apply eventually made her reconsider her plans. She switched to law.
1: What I experienced was quite similar to what is happening in India, because I myself was giving MDGAT. Like, I gave MDGAT twice. मुझे समझ नहीं आ रहा था, like, what should I do? कि मैंने अपना like life के एक gap year लेके मैंने इसके अंदर invest किया है.
0: In 2025, more than 140,000 students registered for MDGAT, competing for about 22,000 places in medical and dental colleges nationwide.
2: The pressures facing young Pakistanis extend beyond education. Official data puts unemployment among 15 to 29-year-olds at 11.8%. World Bank President Ajay Banga has said Pakistan needs to create up to 30 million jobs over the next decade.
0: Analysts say those pressures help explain why an Indian youth movement can resonate with some young people in Pakistan, despite long-standing tensions between the two countries.
3: They need jobs, they need opportunities, and primarily they are looking at the government that the government is responsible for those opportunities to be created. So I think in that capacity, I think there is a significant resentment in the young population of Pakistan, but they are not as much socially connected with each other as the Indian youth.
0: Whether the online engagement turns into something more remains uncertain. For now, some young Pakistanis are recognizing familiar pressures in a protest movement across the border. For CNA, I'm Hira Mustafa in Islamabad.
4: North Korea has fired a new round of missiles, sparking fresh concern and condemnation. It is the second launch in less than 2 weeks. South Korea's presidential office says Pyongyang's repeated ballistic missile launches violate UN Security Council resolutions urging an immediate stop. Both Japan and South Korea detected multiple ballistic missiles. Tokyo cited at least two. Seoul's military said they were launched from Pyongyang towards the Sea of Japan, also known as East Sea. Japan says the missiles landed outside of Japan's exclusive economic zone. Tokyo has launched a strong protest against Pyongyang's latest missile launch.
5: 現在までのところ航空機や船舶からの被害報告等の情報は確認をされておりません。これまでの弾道ミサイル等の度重なる発射を含め、一連の北朝鮮の行動は我が国地域及び国際社会の平和と安全を脅かすものであります。またこのような弾道ミサイル発射は関連する安保理決議に違反し、国民の安全に関わる重大な問題です。現在各地初期分析は、 우리의 극초음속 미사일 시험 발사 성공에 대한 무력 시위 등 국방력 발전 5개년 계획의 로드맵에 따른 성과 가시 및 의도적 미사일 능력 현실로 분석 중입니다.
4: Just last week, South Korean President Lee Jae-myung announced the success of the country's first hypersonic missile test. The weapon can apparently change course during flight. It followed a test in North Korea where leader Kim Jong-un is said to have overseen the launch of an intermediate-range missile that had artificial intelligence and could change its flight orbit at low altitude. Officials described a drill for operating a hypersonic system. Tensions over weapons testing have been compounded by finger-pointing over recent landmine explosions at the demilitarized zone. Saudi Arabia's Riyadh airport has been struck again by an unidentified projectile a day after a missile attack on the same terminal killed 13 people and wounded 300 others. Authorities say one person was killed and 11 wounded in the latest strike. The foreign ministers of Saudi Arabia and Iran have held talks in a bid to contain the crisis. The discussions are significant given the two countries' long-standing rivalry and mark the first publicly reported contact since the latest surge in violence. Sunday's strike was the second attack on Saudi Arabia's main airport in 2 days, with the Iran-backed Houthis claiming responsibility.

0: possibility for both, among others. The Houthis have warned airlines, travelers and airport workers to stay away from Saudi airports and said that it holds Riyadh responsible for what it calls failed interceptions. The first attack hit a complex housing two domestic terminals, and those killed include Saudi and foreign nationals, among them an American citizen. Now, India's Saudi embassy says one of its citizens died of injuries sustained in Saturday's attack, bringing the death toll to 13. Foreign embassies are urging the citizens to avoid the airport. At least 13 countries have condemned the attacks. The Yemeni armed forces released footage showing what they described as campaigns targeting military vehicles, artillery and Houthi barracks. The Saudi-led military coalition today says it intercepted and destroyed a ballistic missile fired by Houthi fighters. Saudi Arabia is carrying out airstrikes against the Houthis in support of Yemeni government forces fighting on the ground. The Houthi-run health ministry said a suspected Saudi airstrike killed a child and wounded six people in Sana'a, the Houthi-held Yemeni capital. The ministry said some 91 Yemenis had been killed and more than 160 injured by the Saudi-led coalition over 5 weeks. Dr. Sadome Nestorovic, professor of geopolitics at the ESSEC Business School Asia-Pacific, explains what a military response by a Saudi-led coalition may look like and how far Riyadh could go without triggering a wider conflict.
1: So far, Saudi Arabia has reacted firmly, but they used only the air means in order to attack or in order to defend itself. So we have not seen the ground troops entering Yemen, and I don't think that it will happen. So for the moment, we have only aerial attacks, and we have seen in other places that relying only on the air attacks is not enough. So probably there would be some kind of help to the government, that is the internationally recognized government of Yemen, to attack the Houthis, but I don't see the engagement of ground troops there. That the attacks are asymmetric attacks, while they have been prepared for something which is much bigger. So this kind of attacks, which are swarming the defense capabilities of Saudi Arabia, are making the U.S. Patriot air defense a little bit out of the range of the different attacks that we have there. And the second thing is that there is a huge concentration of facilities in Saudi Arabia. Would it be the refineries? Would it be desalination plants? Or would it be airports? So we don't have hundreds of potential targets for the attackers. We have just a few of them, and automatically it becomes vulnerable.
0: Ukrainian leader Volodymyr Zelensky says Russia struck a power plant after US President Donald Trump announced an energy ceasefire between the warring parties. Mr. Zelensky said he was surprised by the announcement but welcomes it. There's been no confirmation from Moscow. Mr. Trump posted on social media that the energy ceasefire takes effect immediately, saying both parties agreed to it. He warned them not to break the pact.
2: Ми вітаємо таку домовленість. 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І були удари по нашій енергетиці.
0: The announcement comes days after Mr. Trump unveiled a diesel deal with Russia. It involves a temporary easing of sanctions on Russian diesel. The US leader is under pressure to tackle high fuel costs ahead of midterm elections next month. His war against Iran had led to global oil shortages. Mr. Trump had also blamed Ukraine's strikes on Russian refineries for pushing diesel prices higher. The Financial Times reports the US is applying more pressure on Ukraine to rein in its attacks on Russia's energy infrastructure. It says the Trump administration is threatening to block arms for Ukraine and stop sharing intelligence. Ukraine currently buys American weapons via NATO. Capitol Hill is pushing back against Mr. Trump's diesel deal with Russia. Seven U.S. senators are calling on the president to abandon the deal. Kate Fisher, who's following developments for CNA, tells us if Mr. Trump would heed the call.
3: Yeah, this is senators on the Foreign Relations Committee, and it is truly bipartisan. There are four Republicans on this statement as well.

0: Well, and they are saying that this was never, this is essentially illegal. It goes against the law that was passed by Congress in 2022, which explicitly banned Russian energy imports because they wanted to prevent US dollars from funding Russia's war. And so they are very explicitly saying that this needs to stop. They want the administration to immediately reverse course because the US should not provide a financial lifeline while Russia is killing civilians. But it doesn't look as though it will do much to change the administration's mind. But we have heard from Treasury Secretary Scott Bessent, who was speaking to Fox News. He said that he believes the president has the legal authority to go ahead with this, that he has the US people's best interests in mind by doing it. And he was suggesting that it was hypocritical for European allies to say that the US shouldn't be doing this because he says European countries also still buy Russian energy. So it doesn't look as though these senators are going to do much to change Donald Trump's mind just yet.
1: Ahead on Asia Now, a key border crossing between southern China and Hong Kong reopens after more than 6 years of redevelopment with faster and smoother journeys for passengers.
2: Malaysia once welcomed the Rohingya. Now resentment is rising.
3: Saya tak nak satu hari ni negara saya dijajah pula oleh puak Rohingya ni.
4: The hatred has been translated into actions.
2: As humanitarian ideals collide with growing opposition, Malaysia faces a dilemma. What should it do with the Rohingya?
5: On my inherited thousands of Rohingyas that are already here. What can we do?
2: Insight Thursday on CNA.
6: Explore a turbulent Asia where humanity, resilience and tradition take the spotlight this October on CNA. During the Japanese occupation of Singapore, an unlikely bond took root.
7: Honor went to the Japanese High Command, imploring them to conserve the collections of the gardens.
6: Discover how scientists came together to protect Singapore's gardens and treasures in War at the Gardens. In Nepal, a devastating flood tears through mountain valleys, sweeping away homes and lives.
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6: 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In Nepal, the floods wake. 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
14: Your numbers more closely reflect those who might be in their 50s or maybe even 60s.
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18: Small adjustments had some pretty impactful benefits.
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19: Cheers.
18: Yeah. 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
2: Restless, biohacking better health. Watch it on demand at cna.asia.

0: A key passenger crossing link that connects Hong Kong and southern China reopens today after more than 6 years of redevelopment. The Huanggang port is the only round-the-clock land boundary control point between the city and Shenzhen. Both Hong Kong and mainland immigration are now housed under one roof, doing away with the old two-stop clearance system. Eligible travelers now only need to queue and scan their documents once using automated channels. And that slashes processing times to as short as 5 minutes from half an hour in the past. Crossing the old Lok Ma Tau, Huanggang port had meant a two-stop process for decades. And passengers had to clear Hong Kong departure checks, board a shuttle bus across the river, and then queue all over again for mainland immigration in Shenzhen. The double queues and transit transfers contributed to the long wait time. The revamped port is designed exclusively for passenger clearance, unlike the previous version, which also served cargo. It's built to process up to 200,000 passengers and 15,000 vehicles a day, and that more than quadruples its past daily average. CNA's Deborah Wong was on the Shenzhen side of the border and explains what the revamped port means for cross-border travelers and Shenzhen's wider development.
1: There's a lot of people at the square just across the road where the port facility is. They're all waving the Chinese flag. And right here where I am, across the road, you can also see residents gathered here very excitedly taking videos, witnessing the ceremony. And, you know, we were here earlier just before the port opened, and there were already so many people, excited travelers waiting to enter the port. Many of them were business travelers and retirees. We also spoke to some residents from Hong Kong coming over.
2: 其實我每個禮拜都要喺皇崗口岸出入嘅，本身都係嘅。咁啊，所以一路會繼續都係用翻皇崗口岸啦，加上而家會更加方便嚇，即係以前誒會喺落馬洲度要上車落車，咁而家唔使啦，而家直接喺即係皇崗呢邊合作檢查一次個個咧，會更加方便，更加慳時間咯。
3: 会选新的口岸，因为新的口岸其实它连接这个地铁啊，各方面都会很快。Because
1: Shenzhen's redeveloped Huanggang port is more than just about moving people. Now this port sits within the Hetao Cooperation Zone. Now that's a joint Shenzhen-Hong Kong innovation hub. And the old port actually included cargo services. So right now, by relocating those cargo services and consolidating all the port amenities into a single multi-story complex, we are freeing up 500,000 square meters of space for the Hetao Cooperation Zone's expansion. And beyond that, you know, what this means is expanding the technology corridor from Hong Kong further inland into China. I took a walk around the port earlier and I already saw residential apartments popping up, and I saw advertisements actually geared towards incoming talent. Now, you know, this development is also pretty timely in the sense that the opening comes just a month before Shenzhen is getting ready to host world leaders for APEC. And, you know, Shenzhen was the city that first opened up to the world. It's emblematic of China's economic reform. And so, you know, this is not just timely, but it's also representative of China's next stage of growth, especially prioritizing the Greater Bay Area.
0: CNA's Geraldine Yap was on the other side of the border in Hong Kong, and she looks at how the crossing is operating as well as its wider significance for the city's development plans.
4: Now, we observed that the operations were overall quite smooth, and there are actually a lot of staff that are stationed all across the building, especially at the immigration gates to guide travellers through the new immigration clearance procedures. There are also staff here at the bus concourse to guide people to take the right buses and the right places to take the taxi to get into Hong Kong. We spoke to some travellers earlier, and here's what they had to say.
5: 大好多咯，舒服好多，因为你升级啊嘛，你啊，不如香港嗰边，哇，日日过关都不倒啊，哇，翻工收工啊，好难受啊，因为我去深圳噶嘛，
6: 感受非常好，比我上场咧五分钟还要快。
4: The new Huanggang Port building is right outside what will become the future Northern Metropolis mega development, and that is still in the very, very early stages of its development. So the Hong Kong government wants to turn that area into a new economic and residential hub that is right by the border with Shenzhen. And, you know, analysts tell me that this new facility is not just about reducing the strain on other border crossings between Hong Kong and Shenzhen, but it is also about serving as a strategic gateway into the northern metropolis, especially for talent flows. I think it also fits into the broader agenda of Greater Bay Area integration and aligns with the government's ambitions to create this one-hour living circle in the area. Now, the question then is whether better connectivity in the area, especially, you know, when a new subway line that connects directly from the Hong Kong subway network to Hong Kong Port, that's expected to open in 2034. As that comes up and as this area becomes more developed, you know, will that be able to attract talent, businesses, investments into this northern metropolis development?
0: Well, Singapore is activating two healthcare schemes today as air quality worsens. One of them was last activated more than a decade ago. The schemes provide Singaporeans with access to subsidised medical treatment for haze-related conditions. CNA's Nadira Zaidi reports.
2: Health Minister Ong Ye Kung says emergency departments and polyclinics are seeing more respiratory cases each week. So from Monday, two schemes will take effect to encourage Singaporeans to visit primary care providers instead. The Public Health Preparedness Clinic scheme was last activated during COVID-19, while the haze subsidy scheme was last used in 2015.
1: Even though PSI levels have not reached the 300 mark seen during severe haze in 2015, Health Minister and Coordinating Minister for Social Policies, Ong Ye Kung, expects hazy conditions to persist over the next few weeks. But he says this time the haze is different.
3: It looks like it's a bit more prolonged. I think due to climate change and other reasons, inter-monsoon season is getting longer. So we're not seeing the haze going away like in the past within a few weeks.
2: Under the schemes, all Singaporeans will receive subsidised care at polyclinics. At participating GPs, seniors in the Pioneer and Merdeka generations will pay no more than $5, while children below 18 will pay up to $10. Mr. Ong says close to 1,000 clinics have agreed to participate. He adds hospital emergency departments should be reserved for cases of life and death.
3: When we are inundated with respiratory issues that can be resolved at the clinic level, I think that's when we also want to make sure we give people the assurance, go to a clinic, doctors can, your family, physicians can take care of you, leave emergency department facility for those with very urgent, very serious conditions.
2: The schemes cover conditions like bronchitis, asthma and upper respiratory tract infections. For some Sembawang residents, coping with the haze means adjusting their routines.
6: You cannot go playground and you cannot go to the sun or the beach because of the haze, that's why you need to drink more water.
7: Most of the activities that they put into indoors where it's more ventilated, so it's safer for them as well.
2: N95 masks will be distributed to vulnerable Singaporeans if air quality crosses into the very unhealthy range. Schools may also close if the situation becomes hazardous.
0: New drugs and treatments could be tested and made available in Singapore more quickly with changes to the way these move from research to patient use. For starters, selected low-risk, large, late-stage clinical trials could be approved in half the current time. And from early next year, firms will also have one place to go for advice and help in setting up clinical trials here.
8: Good regulation must do two things at once: protect patient safety and at the same time enable useful innovation to scale across the healthcare system. And these are not opposing objectives. When regulation is predictable, proportionate and trusted, good innovations flourish and reach patients sooner, and the confidence in the system grows stronger.
0: Speaking at an industry conference, Minister Ong Ye Kung says the changes aim to make the country one of the region's most efficient and trusted locations for clinical research. Authorities are also trying to shorten the journey for some health products by conducting assessments at the same time. This move could shave up to 6 months off the process. The Health Sciences Authority is also partnering its UK counterpart on areas including the use of AI in drug development and clinical trials. Ahead on Asia Now, we'll check the top stories, including Security has been stepped up in New Delhi as India's opposition presses ahead with a march to the Supreme Court demanding the resignation of the country's chief election commissioner. And later, Pakistan's president has declared a state of emergency in Khyber Pakhtunkhwa, a stronghold of jailed former Prime Minister Imran Khan's party, effectively suspending its provincial government.

0: How moving abroad cut this Hong Kong couple's monthly expenses by 70%. Mortgage rates are rising. When does switching actually save you money? She invests up to 80% of her salary. Could it make her a millionaire by 30? On Money Mind, Wednesday on CNA.
1: I didn't know if he would actually pass or not. It's always kind of like a 50-50 chance.
2: Born and raised in South Korea, but a second nationality obtained as children could cost them the only home they have known.
3: 그럼 이제 아까 그 출국 명령서 같은 게 나오는 거죠. 그러니까 너는 지금 한국 사람이 아니니까 출국을 해라.
2: Caught between two nationalities. Wednesday on CNA.
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11: The first thing in the morning as Asia wakes up to a new day. Get up to speed with major events shaping lives in the region and other parts of the world.
12: Putting things in perspective with eye-opening reports and expert analysis as a new era of global politics breeds power struggles and shifting alliances.
11: We get to the heart of the matter and take stock of the issues you're invested in with on-the-ground reports and wall-to-wall coverage. Viewing it all from a regional lens because we put Asia first.

It's 3 p.m. in Singapore and Hong Kong, 12:30 in New Delhi, and 2 o'clock in Jakarta. I'm Keith Liu. At this hour, New Delhi steps up security as India's opposition presses ahead with a march to the Supreme Court demanding the resignation of the country's chief election commissioner. Pakistan's president has declared a state of emergency in Khyber Pakhtunkhwa, a stronghold of jailed former Prime Minister Imran Khan's party, effectively suspending its provincial government. North Korea fires multiple ballistic missiles days after South Korea tested its first domestically developed hypersonic weapon.

0: Security has been ramped up in India's capital, New Delhi, ahead of a planned march by opposition leaders to the Supreme Court. They're demanding the resignation of Chief Election Commissioner Gyanesh Kumar over alleged irregularities in voter list revisions. Ahead of that march, India's Chief Justice has reportedly declined to meet opposition leaders, saying the issues raised are already before the courts. The Congress Party has called on opposition groups, youth and civil society organizations to join today's march. Authorities have closed key metro stations and warned of traffic disruptions in the capital today. Roads have been barricaded. This follows two consecutive days of protests and mass detentions in New Delhi. Police reportedly detained thousands of people over the weekend as security forces moved to prevent demonstrators from gathering. Meanwhile, leaders of the Cockroach Janta Party have vowed to continue their protests after being released from detention on Sunday, seeking a new date for peaceful demonstration. Neha Punia is tracking the story for CNA and tells us more about the efforts by the youth-led Cockroach movement to secure permission to protest.
1: They had planned to agitate at Jantar Mantar over the weekend, but the police said they did not give them enough notice. The police says you need 10 days notice, but the Cockroach Janata Party only informed them 3 days prior, which is why Saturday's assembly, the police said, was illegal. But the Cockroach Janata Party is now saying that they, as citizens of the country, have the constitutional right to peacefully assemble. And they say Jantar Mantar has historically been the site where protests have happened peacefully. So they're giving a 24-hour notice, they say, to the Delhi police. And they say if within that period Jantar Mantar is not made accessible to them to hold this protest, they will escalate things. Now, what's important to remember is even as they're saying this, they're also calling on the youth of the country to continue to agitate. So we've seen flash protests over the weekend and we likely see more flash protests on Monday as well. Delhi is a city on edge. You can see that security has been stepped up once again. I was speaking to the police officers that have been deployed here and they say that the arrangements that were put in place on Saturday have now been asked to remain in place indefinitely. So that means tens of thousands of security personnel are still deployed across the national capital, especially in central Delhi where that march will take place. They're going to march from the heart of New Delhi, a market district called Connaught Place to the Supreme Court. The Congress Party has given this call for protest. They say leaders from the India Bloc, which is the coalition of opposition parties, will also participate. They're also urging citizens to join in. They say this is a peaceful citizens' protest. Ahead of that, we've seen police teams, paramilitary forces, military troops fortifying central Delhi.
0: India's so-called Cockroach movement first gained attention during protests over alleged exam irregularities and calls for education reform. Now its message is resonating beyond India, including with some young people in Pakistan. Hira Mustafa reports for CNA from Islamabad.
2: Khushwat Rashid is a law student at a public university in Pakistan. For the past few months, she has been following India's Cockroach Janata Party online. The 21-year-old shared its posts and made her own video in solidarity with the movement. She says CJP's first campaign calling for education reform resonated with her because she sees similar challenges in Pakistan.
3: There was a wish and with that wish I made some content online so I can tell you what I want as a student from this educational system. We are forced to study facts, memorize facts and you will be on the top of class. Why? Mujhe critically think karna kaun sikhayega?
2: 23-year-old Kainat Shabir also says she identified with the CJP's education campaign. Unlike Khushbakht, she did not create her own content, but says she shared and commented on CJP Reels. Kainat had hoped to become a doctor. She spent years preparing for the medical entrance examination called MD-CAT and sat it twice. But she says the pressure of the process, intense competition and restrictions on where she could apply eventually made her reconsider her plans. She switched to law.
3: What I experienced was quite similar to what is happening in India, because I myself was giving MDGAT. Like, I gave MDGAT twice. मुझे समझ नहीं आ रहा था, like, what should I do? कि मैंने अपना like life के एक gap year लेके मैंने इसके अंदर invest किया है.
2: In 2025, more than 140,000 students registered for MDGAT, competing for about 22,000 places in medical and dental colleges nationwide.
4: The pressures facing young Pakistan

0: These extend beyond education. Official data puts unemployment among 15 to 29-year-olds at 11.8%. World Bank President Ajay Banga has said Pakistan needs to create up to 30 million jobs over the next decade.
1: Analysts say those pressures help explain why an Indian youth movement can resonate with some young people in Pakistan, despite long-standing tensions between the two countries.
2: They need jobs, they need opportunities, and primarily they are looking at the government, that the government is responsible for those opportunities to be created. So I think in that capacity, I think there is a significant resentment in the young population of Pakistan, but they are not as much socially connected with each other as the Indian youth.
1: Whether the online engagement turns into something more remains uncertain. For now, some young Pakistanis are recognizing familiar pressures in a protest movement across the border. For CNA, I'm Hera Mustafa in Islamabad.
3: Pakistan's president has declared a state of emergency in the northwestern province of Khyber Pakhtunkhwa, which borders Pakistan. Now, the move effectively suspends the provincial government, led by jailed former Prime Minister Imran Khan's Pakistan Tehreek-e-Insaf Party, or PTI. It also grants the federal government sweeping administrative powers over the province. The country's justice minister says the province will be under the authority of a governor. He added that the measure was intended to restore law and order in the province, which he says has suffered an increasing number of militant attacks in recent months. Security has been tightened in cities across the province to prevent unrest. And we have Hira Mustafa again covering the story for CNA. She explains the circumstances that led to the government to impose this state of emergency.
4: Over the past few days, there has been discussions of imposition of emergency in the province of Khyber Pakhtunkhwa. As we do know that Imran Khan's party workers, supporters and leadership was mobilizing party workers and supporters of Imran Khan in the province of Khyber Pakhtunkhwa with an intention to march towards the capital, Islamabad, to demand the release of the former Prime Minister Imran Khan. The federal government was thinking about imposition of emergency in the province of Khyber Pakhtunkhwa yesterday in a media briefing that was held by the country's interior minister, deputy interior minister, information minister, as well as a law minister, categorically stated that they did not want to impose emergency in the northwestern province of the country, but they were left with no option. So they had to impose emergency, stripping the provincial government, suspending the powers of provincial government in the province. Islamabad believes that ever since the withdrawal of U.S. troops from Afghanistan in 2021, there is an uptick in militancy in the northwestern province of Khyber Pakhtunkhwa. They say that the provincial government of Khyber Pakhtunkhwa was not cooperating with the federal government in order to fight the rising militancy. And that's the major reason that they had to declare emergency in the province of Khyber Pakhtunkhwa. Many experts who we have been speaking to in the capital are telling us that this decision by the government is going to further fuel the tension between the Imran Khan's party and the government itself.
3: Your Asia business update is next. Global finance leaders gather in Thailand for the IMF and World Bank annual meetings as IMF chief Kristalina Georgieva warns AI could disrupt jobs and reshape labor markets while creating enormous opportunities. Plus, some recovery in Singapore bank shares after last week's sharp sell-off. We'll bring you the latest market moves as investors keep a close watch on global bond yields.
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6: 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One example is condition monitoring. 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
13: Malaysia once welcomed the Rohingya. Now resentment is rising.
14: Saya tak nak satu hari ni negara saya dijajah pula oleh kuat Rohingya ni.
15: The hatred has been translated into actions.
13: As humanitarian ideals collide with growing opposition, Malaysia faces a dilemma. What should it do with the Rohingya?
16: Anwar inherited thousands of Rohingyas that are already here. What can he do?
13: Insight Thursday on CNA.
3: Artificial intelligence could deliver big productivity gains for developing economies without relying on the most advanced or expensive models. World Bank Group President Ajay Banga says practical AI can boost productivity at scale, while its impact on jobs remains uncertain.
17: How does AI fit in? In the emerging markets, where the conversation is not about large language models, where people are concerned about the possible impact on jobs, possible. Not proven yet, but possible. In the emerging markets, it's about applications that could add enormously to productivity for a school, an educator, a healthcare system, an agricultural system for small farmers to get to scale. And that is what we are focused on, the rollout of small AI into the emerging markets as a productivity enhancer.
3: But greater productivity is only one side of the equation. AI's impact on jobs could also reshape government finances. IMF Managing Director Kristalina Georgieva says countries need to prepare for that shift.
18: Well, if AI changes the structure of the labour market, and then there is less labour, more capital, what do we tax? How do we generate the revenues? So governments can help play their most important role, which is help society adapt to the world of AI. Okay. If revenues are shrinking, they would be in a tough spot. So to make that long story about the slow-moving tsunami short, we cannot today imagine what exactly the world of work will be 5 years from now. But we can be disciplined and carefully assess what is happening and then draw lessons, but most importantly, act on them.
3: The world's finance chiefs are in Bangkok as the International Monetary Fund and World Bank begin their annual meetings. The gathering comes at a pivotal time for the global economy amid high energy prices, record debt, and an AI boom creating both growth and new risks. CNA's Thailand correspondent Saksit Sayasambat looks at the significance of Bangkok hosting the meetings this year.
19: The final touches are being made. Thailand's capital, wants to show itself at its best as it welcomes the world to Bangkok once again for the annual meetings of the

0: International Monetary Fund, IMF, and the World Bank Group. Thousands of delegates from around the world are expected to attend. But not everyone here quite actually knows what the fuss is all about.
1: I mean, I only know it because of our company encouraging people to work from home during these times. Not necessarily very, I don't think I know much about the event.
0: The Thai government is touting this as the Olympics of finance. The scale of it is definitely that of a super event. And this is the first time since 1991 that Thailand is hosting the IMF World Bank meetings here in Bangkok again. Safe to say, a lot has changed since then. The Asian financial crisis of 1997 had its origins here in Thailand, after mounting pressure on the Thai baht forced the government to abandon its currency peg. The baht plunged, triggering a crisis that quickly spread across much of Asia. Thailand subsequently agreed to a $4 billion US bailout by the IMF as part of a bigger $17.2 billion US dollar international financing package. But the program involved strict austerity measures, while the recession led to widespread bankruptcies, job losses, and falling income. The experience left many older Thais with a bitter taste about international financial institutions. Back in the present, while the world's biggest financial and economic policymakers are putting their heads together to solve the world's biggest problems, the hosts here are hoping that the summit week can yield some benefits for a country that is still lingering with its own malaise. Thailand's economy grew just 2.4% last year, with the country's central bank forecasting a growth of only 2.3% for this year. The traditional growth engines, tourism and exports, no longer deliver the returns they once did. And the recent widespread floods in Bangkok and other parts have exposed Thailand's vulnerability to extreme weather. If the Thai government fails to do enough to build resilience against the worsening effects of climate change, it could further dampen its long-term prospects for recovery. One of the biggest economic drags is high household debt. At 85.2% of the country's GDP, one of the highest in Asia. While the ratio has come down from recent highs, the debt burden continues to weigh on household spending and the broader Thai economy. Coupled with slow income growth and rising living costs, many Thais are struggling to keep up with their loans. That makes a daunting challenge for Deputy Prime Minister and Finance Minister Ekniti Nitithanprapat, but he remains optimistic that his government can lay the groundwork for a better future.
2: ประเทศไทยเราไม่ได้ลงทุนมานานอย่างที่ผมกล่าวไปแล้วถ้าเราไม่ได้ลงทุนอนาคตเราจะเอาอะไรไปโตครับประเทศไทยถ้าเป็นเหมือนโรงงานที่มีเครื่องจักรเครื่องจักรเราก็เก่าผลิตแล้วเปิดปิดเพราะเครื่องจักรเราไม่ได้ลงทุนมานานเพราะฉะนั้นการผลิตมันแล้วไม่สอดคล้องกับโลกแห่งอนาคตเพราะฉะนั้นเราถึงต้องลงทุนวันนี้
0: Much of that investment is expected to come from abroad into key sectors like semiconductors and data centers. Prime Minister Anutin Jambiragun's trips abroad have often included similar sales pitches to some of the world's biggest companies. He will have plenty more chin-wagging to do with the world's financial heavyweights in town this week. But the expectations that his government will improve the livelihoods of Thais will remain a challenge long after the IMF World Bank spectacle has moved on. Saksit Sayasombat, CNA Bangkok.
3: Asia-Pacific markets trading down as investors await earnings and economic data. The Kospi is under considerable pressure, with index heavyweight Samsung Electronics and SK Hynix losing ground. The Korean won hovering near a two-year high, supported by lower oil prices. Indian equity benchmarks muted, investors waiting for crucial inflation data for cues on further interest rate hikes. Now, Singapore's STI back in the green as two of the three banks recovered from last week's steep losses, DBS and UOB safely in the green, while OCBC losing some of its earlier gains. And Greater China markets are trading mixed, with Shanghai moving in and out of losses, while the tech-heavy Shenzhen deep into negative territory. The Hang Seng managed to edge up into the green. Asia remains a key growth story for investors despite trade tensions and shifting supply chains. Franklin Templeton CEO Jenny Johnson spoke to CNA's Sarah Alcalde about where she sees opportunities in the region, including an AI ecosystem.

0: expanding beyond semiconductors at the DBS Asia Future Forward Conference in Singapore. And we apologize, we have a technical issue with the audio on that particular story. We'll have more on the future of AI on our website, cna.asia, including this article, TikTok CEO Chu Shouzi on the cybersecurity risks posed by the technology and says they need greater attention. Malaysia's 1MDB could be moving closer to settling a $1.1 billion lawsuit against Deutsche Bank. A lawyer for the scandal-hit state fund says Malaysia's High Court has been informed of a settlement proposal, but no details were disclosed. The case is due back in court in 2 weeks. The development marks another step in Malaysia's efforts to recover billions of dollars linked to the 1MDB scandal, which engulfed former Prime Minister Najib Razak. The government says it still faces some $12.6 billion in financial obligations tied to the scandal. So far, about $7.7 billion has been recovered. Last year, JP Morgan agreed to pay around $330 million in a separate 1MDB-related settlement. AI is shaping the next phase of growth as businesses move rapidly from experimentation to widespread adoption. But that shift is also bringing new cybersecurity risks, and banks are turning to AI itself to stay ahead of emerging threats. CNA's Sarah Alkaldi spoke to DBS CEO Tan Su Shan at the DBS Asia Future Forward Conference in Singapore.
1: So cybersecurity is first and foremost top of everyone's mind, top of our minds, and it's everyone's responsibility, not just the cyber team, it's everyone's responsibility, starting from the board and myself down to everybody else. And hence, it really behoves us to ensure that, number one, you continue to patch, you know, any new drops, any new, you know, any new sort of cyber things, you have to patch. You have to patch quickly. If it's something that you don't have a mitigant on, it's customer facing, it's connected to the internet, patch quickly. In fact, almost like speed over resiliency in a way, because you have to make that judgment call around speed. Then, of course, if you have mitigants, it's not customer-facing, and it's not internet-connected, then it's okay. Then you can probably go through the full, what we call software development lifecycle sort of process, and that takes a little bit longer, but that's fine. So it's where you make those judgment calls around speedy patching and also making sure that your organization, in terms of your data storage, usage, and even the purging of data, it's all done end-to-end. So having clear ownership and accountability of your data from the moment it's born to the moment it's purged is also important. And, you know, banks have different systems, different countries have different systems, so really having a cohesive and connected way to stay on top of your data, to make sure that you're on top of every new development around LLMs and SLMs as they come. Any new cybersecurity issue, staying on top of everything is crucial.
2: What would you say to customers who fear that as banks become heavily reliant on AI, that any like one security breach, one attack, it could put their money at risk? What would you say to customers?
1: So I'll say to customers, be aware, you know, be on top of whatever news flows there is. And nobody wins when there's a cyber attack, right? This is where, you know, it isn't a competition. We all have to, the industry has to work together with the regulators. Countries have to work together to prevent bad actors from prevailing. And you have to use AI to fight AI. Right? You can't, you know, AI is everywhere, and there are bad actors in AI on the cyber side. So you have to use AI to fight AI. So if, you know, so upgrade your AI models, be on top of things, and maintain AI hygiene, maintain cyber hygiene. Just keep doing your patching, keep making sure that your systems, your privilege access are all there. You know, only certain people who can access certain data get access. And we have this sort of multi-layer PAVE system, so to making it harder for people to come in. And so every company, every bank will have their own processes, and it's really staying on top of it and staying ahead.
0: Ahead on Asia Now, one person killed.

0: killed after a fresh Houthi strike hits Riyadh's international airport. That's a day after a missile attack on the same terminal killed 13 people. And later, a key border crossing between southern China and Hong Kong reopens after more than 6 years of redevelopment, with faster and smoother journeys for passengers.
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2: My top speed is 50 kilometers per hour, but I might as well be going 100.
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0: Updating this hour's top stories, New Delhi steps up security as India's opposition presses ahead with a march to the Supreme Court demanding the resignation of the country's chief election commissioner. Pakistan's president has declared a state of emergency in Khyber Pakhtunkhwa, a stronghold of jailed former Prime Minister Imran Khan's party, effectively suspending its provincial government. North Korea fires multiple ballistic missiles days after South Korea tested its first domestically developed hypersonic weapon. Pyongyang's launch sparking fresh concern and condemnation. It is the second launch in less than 2 weeks. South Korea's presidential office says Pyongyang's repeated ballistic missile launches violate UN Security Council resolutions, urging an immediate stop. Both Japan and South Korea detected multiple ballistic missiles. Tokyo cited at least two. Seoul's military said they were launched from Pyongyang towards the Sea of Japan, also known as East Sea. Japan says the missiles landed outside of Japan's exclusive economic zone. Tokyo has lodged a strong protest against Pyongyang's latest missile launch.
1: 現在までのところ、航空機や船舶からの被害報告等の情報は確認をされておりません。これまでの弾道ミサイル等の度重なる発射を含め、一連の

0: artificial intelligence and could change its flight orbit at low altitude. Official described a drill for operating a hypersonic system. Tensions over weapons testing have been compounded by finger-pointing over recent landmine explosions at the demilitarized zone. Saudi Arabia's Riyadh airport has been struck again by an unidentified projectile a day after a missile attack on the same terminal killed 13 people and wounded 300 others. Authorities say one person was killed and 11 wounded in the latest strike. The foreign ministers of Saudi Arabia and Iran have held talks in a bid to contain the crisis. The discussions are significant given the two countries' long-standing rivalry and mark their first publicly reported contact since the latest surge in violence. Sunday's strike was the second attack on Saudi Arabia's main airport in 2 days, with the Iran-backed Houthis claiming responsibility for both, among others. The Houthis have warned airlines, travelers and airport workers to stay away from Saudi airports and said that it holds Riyadh responsible for what it calls failed interceptions. The first attack hit a complex housing two domestic terminals. Those killed include Saudi and foreign nationals, among them an American citizen. Now, India's Saudi embassy says one of its citizens died of injuries sustained in Saturday's attack, bringing the death toll to 13. Foreign embassies are urging its citizens to avoid the airport, and at least 13 countries have condemned the attacks. The Yemeni armed forces released footage showing what they described as campaigns targeting military vehicles, artillery and Houthi barracks. The Saudi-led military coalition today says it intercepted and destroyed a ballistic missile fired by Houthi fighters. Saudi Arabia is carrying out airstrikes against the Houthis in support of Yemeni government forces fighting on the ground. The Houthi-run health ministry said a suspected Saudi airstrike killed a child and wounded 6 people in Sana'a and the Houthi-held Yemeni capital. The ministry said some 91 Yemenis had been killed and more than 160 injured by the Saudi-led coalition over 5 weeks. Dr. Sidomir Nestorovich, professor of geopolitics at the ESSEC Business School Asia Pacific, explains what a military response by a Saudi-led coalition may look like and how far Riyadh could go without triggering a wider conflict.
1: So far, Saudi Arabia has reacted firmly, but they used only the air means in order to attack or in order to defend itself. So we have not seen the ground troops entering Yemen, and I don't think that it will happen. So for the moment, we have only aerial attacks, and we have seen in other places that relying only on the air attacks is not enough. So probably there would be some kind of help to the government, that is the internationally recognized government of Yemen, to attack the Houthis, but I don't see the engagement of ground troops there. That the attacks are asymmetric attacks, while they have been prepared for something which is much bigger. So this kind of attacks, which are swarming the defense capabilities of Saudi Arabia, are making the U.S. Patriot air defense a little bit out of the range of the different attacks that we have there. And the second thing is that there is a huge concentration of facilities in Saudi Arabia. Would it be the refineries? Would it be desalination plants? Or would it be airports? So we don't have hundreds of potential targets for the attackers. We have just a few of them, and automatically it becomes vulnerable.
0: The Ukrainian leader Volodymyr Zelensky says a Russia struck a power plant. That's after U.S. President Donald Trump announced an energy ceasefire between the warring parties. Mr. Zelensky said he was surprised by the announcement, but welcomes it. There's been no confirmation from Moscow. Mr. Trump posted on social media that the energy ceasefire takes effect immediately, saying both parties agreed to it. He warned them not to break the pact.
2: Ми вітаємо таку домовленість. 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І були удари, на жаль, авіабомб. І були удари по нашій енергетиці.
0: The announcement comes days after Mr. Trump unveiled a diesel deal with Russia. It involves a temporary easing of sanctions on Russian diesel.

0: The U.S. leader is under pressure to tackle high fuel costs ahead of midterm elections next month. His war against Iran had led to global oil shortages. Now, Mr. Trump had also blamed Ukraine's strikes on Russian refineries for pushing diesel prices higher. The Financial Times reports the U.S. is applying more pressure on Ukraine to rein in its attacks on Russia's energy infrastructure. It says the Trump administration is threatening to block arms for Ukraine and stop sharing intelligence. Ukraine currently buys American weapons via NATO. A key passenger crossing link that connects Hong Kong and southern China reopens today after more than 6 years of redevelopment. The Huanggang port is the only round-the-clock land boundary control point between the city and Shenzhen. Both Hong Kong and mainland immigration are now housed under one roof, doing away with the old two-stop clearance system. Eligible travellers now only need to queue and scan their documents once using automated channels. And that slashes processing times to as short as 5 minutes from half an hour in the past. Crossing the old Lok Ma Tau Huanggang port had meant a two-stop process for decades. Passengers had to clear Hong Kong departure checks, board a shuttle bus across the river, and then queue all over again for mainland immigration in Shenzhen. The double queues and transit transfers contributed to the long wait time. The revamped port is designed exclusively for passenger clearance, unlike the previous version, which also served cargo. It's built to process up to 200,000 passengers and 15,000 vehicles a day, and that more than quadruples its past daily average. CNA's Deborah Wong was on the Shenzhen side of the border and explains what the revamped port means for cross-border travelers and Shenzhen's wider development.
1: There's a lot of people at the square just across the road where the port facility is. They're all waving the Chinese flag. And right here where I am, across the road, you can also see residents gathered here very excitedly taking videos, witnessing the ceremony. And, you know, we were here earlier just before the port opened, and there were already so many people, excited travelers waiting to enter the port. Many of them were business travelers and retirees. We also spoke to some residents from Hong Kong coming over.
2: 其實我每個禮拜都要喺皇崗口岸出入嘅，本身都係嘅，咁啊，所以一路會繼續都係用翻皇崗口岸啦，加上而家會更加方便嚇，即係以前咧會喺落馬洲度要上車落車，咁而家唔使啦，而家直接喺即係皇崗呢邊合作檢查一次個個咧，會更加方便，更加慳時間咯。
3: 会选新的口岸，因为新的口岸其实它连接这个地铁啊，各方面都会很快。
1: Because Shenzhen's redeveloped Huanggang port is more than just about moving people. Now, this port sits within the He Tao Cooperation Zone. Now, that's a joint Shenzhen-Hong Kong innovation hub. And the old port actually included cargo services. So right now, by relocating those cargo services and consolidating all the port amenities into a single multi-story complex, we are freeing up 500,000 square meters of space for the He Tao Cooperation Zone section. Expansion. And beyond that, you know, what this means is expanding the technology corridor from Hong Kong further inland into China. I took a walk around the port earlier and I really saw residential apartments popping up, and I saw advertisements actually geared towards incoming talent. Now, you know, this development is also pretty timely in the sense that the opening comes just a month before Shenzhen is getting ready to host world leaders for APEC. And, you know, Shenzhen was the city that first open up to the world. It's emblematic of China's economic reform. And so, you know, this is not just timely, but it's also representative of China's next stage of growth, especially prioritizing the Greater Bay Area.
0: CNA's Geraldine Yap was on the other side of the border in Hong Kong, and she looks at how the crossing is operating as well as its wider significance for the city's development plans.
4: Now, we observed that the operations were overall quite smooth, and there are actually a lot of staff that are stationed all across the building, especially at the immigration gates to guide travellers through the new immigration clearance procedures. There are also staff here at the bus concourse to guide people to take the right buses and the right places to take the taxi to get into Hong Kong. We spoke to some travellers earlier, and here's what they had to say.
5: 大好多咯，舒服好多，因为你升境啊嘛，你啊，北京海岸嗰边，哇，日日过关就咳痘啊，哇，翻工收工啊，好难受啊，因为我其实。

0: 完整的嘛，
1: 感受非常好，比晚上讲的五分钟还要快。
2: The new Huang Gang Port building is right outside what will become the future Northern Metropolis mega development, and that is still in the very, very early stages of its development. So the Hong Kong government wants to turn that area into a new economic and residential hub that is right by the border with Shenzhen. And, you know, analysts tell me that this new facility is not just about reducing the strain on other border crossings between Hong Kong and Shenzhen, but it is also about serving as a strategic gateway into the Northern Metropolis, especially for talent flows. I think it also fits into the broader agenda of Greater Bay Area integration and aligns with the government's ambitions to create this one-hour living circle in the area. Now, the question then is whether better connectivity in the area, especially, you know, when a new subway line that connects directly from the Hong Kong subway network to Huang Gang Port, that's expected to open in 2034. As that comes up and as this area becomes more developed, you know, will that be able to attract talent, businesses, investments into this Northern Metropolis development?
3: Ahead on Asia Now, Singapore activates two healthcare schemes to help Singaporeans get subsidized treatment for haze-related conditions as air quality remains in the unhealthy range.
4: How moving abroad cut this Hong Kong couple's monthly expenses by 70%. Mortgage rates are rising. When does switching actually save you money? She invests up to 80% of her salary. Could it make her a millionaire by 30? On Money Mind, Wednesday on CNA.
5: I didn't know if he would actually pass or not. It's always kind of like a 50-50 chance.
6: Born and raised in South Korea, but a second nationality obtained as children could cost them the only home they have known.
7: 그럼 이제 아까 그 출국 명령서 같은 게 나오는 거죠. 그러니까 너는 지금 한국 사람이 아니니까 출국을 해라.
6: Caught between two nationalities. Wednesday on CNA.
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16: Explore a turbulent Asia where humanity, resilience and tradition take the spotlight this October on CNA. During the Japanese occupation of Singapore, an unlikely bond took root.
17: Honor went to the Japanese High Command, imploring them to conserve the collections of the gardens.
16: Discover how scientists came together to protect Singapore's gardens and treasures in War at the Gardens. In Nepal, a devastating flood tears through mountain valleys, sweeping away homes and lives.
18: People are crying and shouting.
16: Witness extraordinary acts of courage as communities come together to search, rescue and rebuild. In Nepal, the floods wake. And in Taiwan, 11,000 pigeons are released far out at sea. Their quest to race back home, guided only by instinct.
19: 每一只每一个都要回来, 知道吗?
16: Explore the extraordinary bond between humans and birds behind a tradition facing an uncertain future in Inside Out Asia, Taiwan's Pigeon Kings. This October on CNA.
3: Asia remains a key growth story for investors despite trade tensions and shifting supply chains. Franklin Templeton CEO Jenny Johnson spoke to CNA Sarah Alcaldi about where she sees opportunities in the region, including an AI ecosystem expanding beyond semiconductors at the DBS Asia Future Forward Conference in Singapore.
0: I think the thing with Asia is you can't throw it in as Asia from an investment standpoint. I think you have to look at where the opportunities. I think the China plus one supply chain story continues to be very real. It takes years to move around your supply chain. So figuring out the beneficiaries of that are going to be important. I have to tell you, I think, you know, China is probably leading in areas like EV batteries and, you know, some of the car companies are amazing and they're making progress in Europe. That's causing a backlash. Robotics, I think China has got an amazing story around robotics. So if you're an investor, you know, at Franklin Templeton, we have clients in 160 countries. So our U.S. clients may not want to invest in China and you may have a bifurcation of technology, but some of our other clients are interested in that innovation story. So I think you have to pick your spots. Asia, they also say, you know, people are going to enter the middle class and 87% of them are going to be from Asia. It's a great growth story from that standpoint.
19: I see. And many see value, of course, in the AI supply chain here in Asia. Where are you seeing the opportunities? Is it all or mostly the semiconductors? Are you seeing any other parts, any other corners of the market that's promising?
0: Well, you know, the semiconductor story everybody knows, but it's things like the other picks and shovels around it. It's memory storage. It's cyber. Like, there's a lot of places around it that I think are going to be and continue to be very important. And I think China has surprised people with their ability to launch models without having the highest end chips. And so that probably has forced, you know, necessity is the mother of invention. So if you can't get it this way, you're going to have to try to solve it other ways. And we see a little bit of that coming out of China. So I think, again, it's looking at the ecosystem surrounding AI, not just the semiconductor. And that's where I think there's interesting investment opportunity.
19: Yeah,
0: on that build it phase. There's also, you know, the use it phase, which is going to be the next phase. And it's, again, how companies within sectors, and I think the winners within sectors, you know, who really get AI right, and health sciences is an obvious one, is going to make it very, very interesting from an investment capability. I honestly believe that the winners within a sector are going to leave behind the others if they get AI right, because it is moving so quickly.
3: Singapore is activating two healthcare schemes today as air quality worsens. One of them was last activated more than a decade ago. The schemes provide Singaporeans with access to subsidized medical treatment for haze-related conditions. Nadira Zaidi reports.
4: Health Minister Ong Ye Kung says emergency departments and polyclinics are seeing more respiratory cases each week. So from Monday, two schemes will take effect to encourage Singaporeans to visit primary care providers instead. The Public Health Preparedness Clinic scheme was last activated during COVID-19, while the haze subsidy scheme was last used in 2015.
20: Even though PSI levels have not reached the 300 mark seen during severe haze in 2015, Health Minister and Coordinating Minister for Social Policies, Ong Ye Kung, expects hazy conditions to persist over the next few weeks. But he says this time the haze is different.
21: It looks like it's a bit more prolonged. I think due to climate change and other reasons, inter-monsoon season is getting longer. So we're not seeing the haze going away like in the past within a few weeks.
4: Under the schemes, all Singaporeans will receive subsidised care at polyclinics. At participating GPs, seniors in the Pioneer and Merdeka generations will pay no more than $5, while children below 18 will pay up to $10. Mr. Ong says close to 1,000 clinics have agreed to participate. He adds hospital emergency departments should be reserved for cases of life and death.
21: When we are inundated with respiratory issues that can be resolved at the clinic level, I think that's when we also want to make sure we give people the assurance, go to a clinic, doctors can, your family, physicians can take care of you, leave emergency department facility for those with very urgent, very serious conditions.
4: The schemes cover conditions like bronchitis, asthma and upper respiratory tract infections. For some Sembawang residents, coping with the haze means adjusting their routines.
1: You cannot go playground and you cannot go to the sun or the beach because of the heat. That's why you need to drink more water.
2: Most of the activities that they put into indoors where it's more ventilated, so it's safer for them as well.
4: N95 masks will be distributed to vulnerable Singaporeans if air quality crosses into the very unhealthy range. Schools may also close if the situation becomes hazardous.
3: As air quality deteriorates, flu activity in Singapore has climbed to its highest level since 2024. The latest weekly figures show that 44% of respiratory samples tested positive for influenza, more than double of what was recorded at the start of August. Eugene Chow reports.
22: More people have been turning up at the Singapore General Hospital with respiratory conditions.
23: I think we have easily seen a double or triple number of cases that we normally will see. And flu is really the predominant cause for many of our respiratory admissions at the moment.
22: Doctors say older patients and those with existing health conditions are most vulnerable. They are less able to tolerate stress on their airways.
24: Patients with concomitant influenza or other respiratory infection can get more inflammation as a result of both the infection as well as the effects of the haze. So this will definitely trigger flare-ups or exacerbation on their underlying heart or lung conditions.
22: A study also finds that the effects of polluted air may not show up right away.
25: When there's a spike in the air pollution, and for example in the PM2.5, you may not see an immediate effect. But what you do see is that within the next 2 days, there's actually an increase in the number of these cases presenting to the emergency department.
22: Findings show that for every 10-point increase in fine particulate matter, emergency department visits for respiratory conditions rise by about 3%. The Health Ministry says it is not aware of any deaths or cases requiring intensive care due to the haze. The Communicable Diseases Agency says there is no strong evidence that the haze worsens influenza.
26: If you have more cases, then of course there may be more, you know, severe cases overall, but there's no increase in severity compared to other times.
22: Professor Lim adds influenza can be prevented with vaccination, and those who are more vulnerable should get one at least once a year.
3: New drugs and treatments could be tested and made available in Singapore more quickly, with changes to the way these move from research to patient use. For starters, selected low-risk, large, late-stage clinical trials could be approved in half the current time. And from early next year, firms will also have one place to go for advice and help in setting up clinical trials here.
27: Good regulation must do two things at once: protect patient safety, and at the same time, enable useful innovation to scale across the healthcare system. And these are not opposing objectives. When regulation is predictable, proportionate, and trusted, good innovations flourish and reach patients sooner, and the confidence in the system grows stronger.
3: Speaking at an industry conference, Minister Ong says the changes aim to make the country one of the region's most efficient and trusted locations for clinical research. Authorities are also trying to shorten the journey of some health products by conducting assessments at the same time. This move could shave up to 6 months off the process. The Health Sciences Authority is also partnering its UK counterpart on areas including the use of AI in drug development and clinical trials. And that's Asia Now for this hour. Don't forget headlines anytime at cna.asia and CNA 938 Radio. Plus, we're on Facebook and YouTube as well. Thanks for watching.

0: The first thing in the morning as Asia wakes up to a new day. Get up to speed with major events shaping lives in the region and other parts of the world.
1: Putting things in perspective with eye-opening reports and expert analysis as a new era of global politics breeds power struggles and shifting alliances.
0: We get to the heart of the matter and take stock of the issues you're invested in with on-the-ground reports and wall-to-wall coverage. Viewing it all from a regional lens because we put Asia first.
2: When a city falls in World War II, what is worth saving?
3: Looting was the imminent danger. The whole progress of science in the Malay Peninsula seemed doomed.
4: Connor, as a scientist, is a very eminent botanist. He worked in the Botanic Gardens during the Japanese occupation.
2: But saving the collections means doing the unthinkable, working with the enemy.
5: Connor went to the Japanese High Command, imploring them to conserve the collections of the gardens and the museum.
2: British botanists and Japanese scientists, two opposing sides, must come together in wartime.
6: Juan Kariba became director of the gardens. He allowed Poulton and Connor to continue doing their important research work.
2: But when does cooperation become a betrayal of trust?
7: Corner and his fellow scientists experience the sense of fear that is shared by many people living in Singapore at the time.
2: Watch War at the Gardens on demand at cna.asia.
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10: People are crying and shouting, the flood is coming.
11: The mountain collapses. A wall of water tears through Nepal's valleys. It takes homes, roads, and lives. But in its wake, people step forward.
12: We Nepalese, we like to help each other.
13: This is the lesson needed. In this worst condition, this is our duty, responsibility.
11: Communities are cut off, but volunteers adapt.
12: I'm happy that I can help, but it also eats me.
14: But when it is inside here, I have to.
11: Watch Nepal, The Flood's Wake, on demand at CNN.

0: 每天鱼都会当天现开，然后也有冷冻海产，然后也有一些牛肉啊、干贝啊之类的。其实里面的东西我都有吃过，我吃过之后我喜欢，我才会放在这里卖。
1: For more than a decade, Chia Rong has run this seafood stall in Changhua, a fishing port along Taiwan's west coast. Her work is closely tied to the sea, where her husband captains a fishing vessel.
0: We are the seasonal fish. If you have what you have, you catch what you have. The winter fish are usually bigger, so in the winter they will be more big fish. In the summer they will be smaller fish. Yes, that's a seasonal problem.
1: For generations, fishing was the backbone of life here. Days move with the tides, the seasons, and the wind.
0: 现在是乌鱼季，就是现在就是主要都是以乌鱼为主。每一种都是四季的海鲜，还有这个脚虾也是，这边有大龙虾。我先生抓什么鱼，我就会卖什么鱼。
1: But in recent years, the sea she relies on is no longer the same.Off Taiwan's west coast, ports like Taichung sit closest to the island's strongest offshore winds. Capitalizing on its position, rows of offshore turbines rise on the horizon, their giant blades turning steadily. These wind turbines are gradually becoming part of the region's land and seascape. And this has raised questions about how these waters are changing.
0: 你盖了风电之后，它这样水流也不同啊。你在水流的中间盖了风电，那它水流也不同。鱼本来就会跟着水流而游嘛，对不对？那你明知道这里有障碍物，它当然不会再来啊。
1: The sea that once fed households is being reshaped into a source of power. But for fishermen, these changes are not only visible above the water. Some believe the turbines are also affecting what happens beneath the surface.
0: 那震动的时候鱼也不敢来，那是很正常的、啊、例如说虾子的季节，那虾苗会在沿岸边，它长大一点它会往外面游一点点，可是它如果那个风电一直在动在震动，它也不敢靠近。
1: As the energy industry rises from the sea off Taiwan's coast, fishing communities are experiencing that transition up close. For people like Chia Rong,It is a question of whether the sea can still provide. Chia Rong's routine begins with collecting the day's supply.For fishing communities, the arrival of turbines has not been easy. Their presence upends familiar fishing routes and methods.
0: So it becomes 渔民也不敢，就算去抓了，你又怕自己的渔网损坏。
1: While some worry about how fishing is affected, others see offshore wind as part of Taiwan's move towards cleaner energy sources.For Taichung native Eddie Teng, the turbines offer Taiwan an alternative source of power. Eddie has worked in the wind industry for nearly two decades.
2: 高中的时候是以半工半读的方式进入到电机科这个领域。那因为我们的基础原理原本的工作就是在学校跟电机工厂的配合，所以才做这个。
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1: The electricity generated by the turbines is transmitted back to shore and fed into the power grid. Since the early 2000s, Taiwan has invested in building up its wind energy sector as part of nationwide efforts to transit from coal to clean energy.

0: Companies like Vestas have been involved in offshore projects in Taiwan, where steady sea winds make these waters ideal for power generation.
1: Offshore is a great place to place turbines. We get high production, we see constant wind speeds, which is a big benefit to giving the yield to a sustainable production period. There is a goal within the government to meet the green target also.
0: By 2035, Taiwan has set targets for around 15 gigawatts, generating enough electricity for its 23 million population. For an island that imports most of its energy, that shift could be key to stronger energy security, especially in uncertain times.
1: The turbines are getting bigger. We are seeing great future plans for where we're going to be within offshore wind. The regions have great ability to give us good offshore yield, and I think just the people to join and help us with this, it's a journey.
0: That journey includes building bigger turbines and a workforce that is able to design, install, and keep them running. Ruping has been tracking these developments through her work in renewable energy. She has come to see offshore wind as a key to the island's future. Taiwan sits beside the Taiwan Strait. A pathway for strong winds is funneled between the central mountain range and China's Wuyi Mountains. Taichung, Changhua, and other cities are fixtures along Taiwan's strongest wind corridor, creating favorable conditions for offshore wind projects.
2: 因为我们台湾就是海洋嘛，那台湾海峡是全世界就是非常优秀的风场，所以对于这些国际上面要开发离岸风力的来说是非常有诱因的。
0: Today, Taiwan generates around 3 gigawatts of offshore wind capacity, enough to power roughly 3 million homes.

0: In 2016, Taiwan opened its offshore wind sector to international developers, offering strong incentives to attract investment. Offshore wind developers like Copenhagen Infrastructure Partners were one of the early entrants to the island's alternative energy offerings.
1: We have built two offshore wind farms, and they are already providing almost 1 million households in Taiwan.
0: The two projects are Changfang Sidao and Zhongneng, both completed in 2024 and located off the coast of Changhua. Another project, Feng Miao, located off Taichung, is currently under construction and scheduled for completion in 2027.
1: The two wind farms are currently powering the Taiwanese households. They are on government-subsidized feed-in tariff. So it's very much government-driven, policy-driven, subsidizing for the build-out of green power. And the new wind farm we're building, those are completely market-driven.
0: Early projects were supported by government subsidies. But as the sector grows, companies are beginning to sell electricity directly to businesses to power the factories and offices that keep the island running.
1: We don't have fossil fuel, so we are relying a lot on imported fossil fuel. It's 95% plus energy sources are imported, coal, natural gas from all around the world. So it's extremely important for Taiwan to have our own independent energy sources, and for a island with very limited land, with not as strong sunshine, but with tremendously strong wind. So developing offshore wind is really a no-brainer option for Taiwan. And so far it has been proven

0: been quite successful.
1: Because Taiwan relies heavily on imported energy, offshore wind is often discussed as one way to reduce that dependence.
0: Our semiconductor industry is in extreme need of renewable power. And also, we have many other SMEs who are exporting to clients. There's a need and there's a supply. And how do we make it as affordable, as safe, as reliable as possible? I think it's a big topic for every stakeholders involved, and we need to each play our part well to make it happen.
1: But among the many stakeholders, the fishing community has raised concerns. In 2016, tensions spilled into the open. Fishermen in Changhua took their protest to sea.
2: 另外是风力发电设备的建置又遭遇到强烈抗争了，彰化渔民担心会因此捕不到鱼。
3: 80多艘的渔船拉起白布条，集结在海上抗议风力公司未经协调擅自动工。
1: The protests highlighted tensions between offshore wind development and traditional fishing activities.
3: 渔民在平台周围大声抗议，还有人冒险爬上平台。
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6: Explore a turbulent Asia where humanity, resilience and tradition take the spotlight this October on CNA. During the Japanese occupation of Singapore, an unlikely bond took root.
7: Honor went to the Japanese High Command, imploring them to conserve the collections of the gardens.
6: Discover how scientists came together to protect Singapore's gardens and treasures in War at the Gardens. In Nepal, a devastating flood tears through mountain valleys, sweeping away homes and lives.
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6: Witness extraordinary acts of courage as communities come together to search, rescue and rebuild. In Nepal, the floods wake. And in Taiwan, 11,000 pigeons are released far out at sea. Their quest to race back home, guided only by instinct.
9: 每一只每一个都要回来，知道吗？
6: Explore the extraordinary bond between humans and birds behind a tradition facing an uncertain future in Inside Out Asia, Taiwan's Pigeon Kings, this October on CNA.
10: When I'm driving, I will tend to doze off.
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5: Six tired Singaporeans meet digital medicine expert Professor Dean Ho to learn what's draining their energy.
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18: Small adjustments had some pretty impactful benefits.
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19: Cheers.
18: Well done, well done.
5: Restless, biohacking better health. Watch it on demand at cna.asia.
1: As more turbines were installed along Taiwan's west coast, the transformation of the sea began to

0: divide the communities that depend on it. Following early disputes, discussions between developers and fishing groups led to compensation arrangements and other forms of support.
1: 渔民担心生计会受影响。
0: Confrontations have not recurred, but some fishermen say concerns remain.
2: 一般百姓会觉得说风力发电、绿能这种东西是好的方向，我们也是这样觉得是好的方向，但实际上对我们真的渔民在实际作业的时候，是真的是影响是蛮大的，会比较偏大，那变成我们抓鱼的路线跟区域变少，那就会影响我们在抓鱼的渔获量。
0: Despite this, offshore wind projects continue to gather momentum. With that expansion comes the need for workers trained to operate and maintain the turbines safely.
3: Today,
0: a safety session is underway at the Taiwan International Wind Training Center.
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0: training goes beyond technique and also prepares crews for the unexpected.
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0: 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They are built to expose trainees to pressure and uncertainty, so that when something goes wrong offshore, instinct takes over.
4: 我觉得基本上在这边，它是越来越多年轻人想要 enjoy 的，就是进入风机产业的。因为相对其他的产业来说，它是比较多新鲜的东西，然后环境上也比较不同，不同于 office 吧。At
0: the training center, another batch of trainees completes their session.
5: Well, I'll say, all right.

0: Sammy Lee is part of a younger generation in Taichung, finding opportunities in the wind energy sector. After several years working at the nacelle manufacturing plant, his steady income has allowed him to buy his first apartment. In cities like Taichung, where property prices can exceed $300,000, owning a home at his age would have been difficult just a generation ago. For many young workers here, the growth of the offshore wind industry is opening doors that did not exist before. Sammy now works at the Taichung Nacelle plant, which assembles turbines for installation out at sea. For him, the job offers something earlier generations in the city rarely experienced: stable work in a rapidly growing industry.
1: 相比其他的产业，我觉得又可以在环保、永续能源的情形下工作，然后又能学到很多高科技的知识，我觉得很棒。
0: A new workforce is gradually taking shape. Engineers, technicians, and production line workers supporting an industry that did not exist here two decades ago.

0: As the offshore wind industry continues to evolve, changes reverberate near and far. There are wider environmental questions too. This is the headquarters of the Taiwan Cetacean Society. Odin Guo is a trained marine mammal observer involved in rescue and response work. Rescued dolphins and other marine mammals are cared for until they can be returned to the sea.
1: 这就是我们的池子，我们今年花了好几百万做了这样的一个固定的池子，这样子取得最大的空间。我们希望能够鲸豚能够在这样的环境能够得到更好的照顾。For
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0: These observations were reported to developers, helping them assess whether proposed sites were suitable for construction.
1: 如果说今天是在750公尺以内，那要停止打桩。
0: Developers are also required to limit underwater noise during construction. Excessive sound can disrupt marine life, especially dolphins, which rely on sound to navigate and communicate.
2: 通常是一个老手对一个新手。有的时候我常常在问一个问题，就是说，当民生建设碰到动物保护。
0: From what he has seen, the question is not always straightforward. It often comes down to how different priorities are weighed against each other.
1: 如果说做一个NGO，我们不断的摇旗呐喊，然后说不行，不行，不行。 看起来好像是站在很道德的制高点，说的坦白讲，如果说我们的风力发电或者我们的绿电没有足够的一些建设，他们讲台积电的东西会卖不出去哦。Back
0: in Changhua, changes at sea are reflected in the decisions families make on land.
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0: By switching to single net fishing, they began catching different species than before.
1: I think now the people can't change the fishing method because it's convenient. They can't escape that convenient habit. But after it changes, the economic benefit is different because big fish or beautiful fish, its economic value is higher.
0: Xie Rong understands the change is here to stay. What remains uncertain is how to keep going in conditions that feel less certain than before.
3: I didn't know if we would actually pass or not. It's always kind of like a 50-50 chance.
4: Born and raised in South Korea, but a second nationality obtained as children could cost them the only home they have known.
5: 그럼 이제 아까 그 출국 명령서 같은 게 나오는 거죠. 그러니까 너는 지금 한국 사람이 아니니까 출국을 해라.
4: Caught between two nationalities. Wednesday on CNA.

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3: It's not just following AI like a monkey.
4: There are a lot of areas we still need people to do well.
0: Can businesses adapt fast enough? 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
6: Malaysia once welcomed the Rohingya. Now resentment is rising.
7: Saya tak nak satu hari ni negara saya dijajah pula oleh puak Rohingya ni.
8: The hatred has been translated into actions.
6: As humanitarian ideals collide with growing opposition, Malaysia faces a dilemma. What should it do with the Rohingya?
9: Anwar inherited thousands of Rohingyas that are already here. What can he do?
10: Arkomor dasmanna horogornan palanoru.
6: Insight Thursday on CNA.

Over the last decade, offshore wind has grown into a significant industry in Taiwan. It has brought investments and jobs, while also raising concerns over disrupted waters and uncertain livelihoods.

0: conditions. Copenhagen Infrastructure Partners, or CIP, needed watchdog vessels for its offshore wind projects off Changhua. At sea, guard vessels serve as moving watchposts, keeping boats clear of construction activity and invisible underwater risks. Beneath the surface lie turbine foundations, heavy equipment, and cables that can easily snag fishing nets.
1: So we train fishermen who we think could be qualified as our guard vessel. We gave them multiple health and safety trainings. We need to give them certificates. They need to pass our tests so that they could become our guard vessel provider.
2: This is our specifically for rescue ships. 设计都是为了救护船而设计的，所以这边因为它看它还有水密门，是一般渔船不会看到的。这个是如果说船发生什么状况，它水也不会跑进去。来，我先把它打开，这个可以扣住，可以走到这边来。Guard
0: vessel operators can earn up to $500 per trip.
1: But once they are our provider or our supplier, they continuously, for years, to be our suppliers. They grow with the project.
0: In waters where fishing and wind farming now share space, some fishermen are themselves moving between two industries that were once separate. Wind energy is also attracting a younger generation. At the Taiwan International Wind Training Center, a specialized workshop is underway, preparing crews to deploy offshore. Xuan Yuho studied mechanical and energy engineering at university. Working offshore is her first job, and one that comes with long days, rough seas, and a steep learning curve.
3: In the morning, we will first have a work briefing, and then we will sail out to the wind farm.
4: So our task, it depends on what task we receive today. And as a wind turbine technician, our main job is to keep turbine running healthily. Sometimes we will do troubleshooting, so make the turbine can continue running, or we will do preventive maintenance to keep the turbine in a good conditions.
0: But working offshore brings its own challenges, including rough seas, long journeys, and sudden bad weather.
3: When we are working offshore, the difference is if there is any emergency, we cannot send this person directly to hospital because it takes time. So what we can do the best is try to prevent this risk happen, because we will say working offshore is more risk.
0: The demanding conditions require more than passing interest. It is not a job for just anyone.
5: So when we come into the rotation, we're committed to be here and work for 14 days straight. But after that, we get to go home and then take a break for 14 days. And we have a back-to-back team.
0: With more offshore wind farms, recruitment is a challenge.
6: Some of our sort of hurdles within this region is local skill set to build, develop, and get the people what we need. It is quite hard. It's getting harder every year due to the number of turbines already there. So it's to bring on the new graduates and people like that to step into the industry, to help us sustain that and build us.

0: the strategy plan of what we need for the next 16 to 20 years.
1: Another industry player, WPD Taiwan Energy, faces the same challenge, finding people willing to take on the demanding work offshore. Offshore wind is shaping an entirely new workforce in Taiwan, creating opportunities beyond the island's long-dominant semiconductor and IT industries.

0: It's not just about work, but about meaning. What does it mean to them? What can they actually represent and give the society, give back to the environment? So offshore wind sector, you are immediately involving in CO2 reduction, immediately involving in improving the health and safety standard. So it's not like any other more traditional sector.
1: Marina believes offshore wind's future is in nurturing local talent, which will sustain long-term growth.
0: When we first started in Taiwan, hired a few very young engineers. From then until now, they are 8 years in the role, in the project. They are now almost project package managers, leading multi-million US dollars of negotiation projects execution. And this is how you build talent. That's how you build your workforce from the project, from within.
1: After working in the industry for 2 decades, Eddie finds his role evolving from tech expert to mentoring the next generation.
2: 如果说年轻人他们比较有好奇心的，其实他们应该来参加这个行业。如果能够有多一点的人来贡献这个绿能的产业，我相信台湾会越来越好。因为这个环境毕竟不是像待在工厂一样单一局限作业。那公司的风场面在整个台湾的西海岸遍布，所以我们一方面我们就像游乐场里面的员工，每天看着这些游乐器具在运作，蛮开心的。
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1: In 2025, close to 400 offshore turbines were operating across Taiwan's west coast. As the industry continues to expand, the conversation is shifting from conflict and adaptation to the future of these waters.
2: 大家好，我是高如平。
16: 大家好，我是叶刘。
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17: 但是这个对于环境影响最不大的哈。
1: Beyond her policy work, Ruping produces a weekly podcast focused on renewable energy. Her aim? To combat fake news and dispel misinformation and misconceptions about offshore wind energy.
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1: 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For Eddie, this includes sharing his vast knowledge during school visits.
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3: At Changhua's fish market, life still moves to the rhythm of the sea. Most fishermen sail no further than 5 to 9 kilometers from the shore, as the waters nearby are now shared with offshore wind developments.
4: I 当初从支持风电，我现在反对风电。为什么？因为渔场都被它占走了。我们彰化县的渔民，我们不会往外县市跑，从岸边算出去5海里左右的距离是没有风电的，其他的全部都已经都风电了。那你我彰化县的渔民要怎么生存？政府都没有考虑说渔民的怎么生存。
3: Under current regulations, developers must reach written compensation agreements or support to fishing communities when their operations affect traditional fishing grounds.
5: So without that consent, without that compensation negotiation, you can go nowhere. It was a very, very tough beginning. And I still remember it was very physical.Borderline violent, so they're flipping the tables, and this is unacceptable. Fishermen friends were really angry.
3: Over the years, Marina built a working relationship with the fishing community.
5: It is all these years of, you know, being scolded and being yelled at, but you keep on showing up. So we settled the first offshore wind farms negotiation with 2.5 years.But the second offshore wind farm, it took us 6 months. The third offshore wind farm, 4 months. Because there was trust being built.
3: While trust continues to grow, there is still uncertainty about the long-term impact of rapid development.
6: I think it's that people haven't been able to know how it will affect us so long. How will it affect us? I think people are still in an unknown state. So maybe people are still holding on to the attitude that I have to adjust it.
3: Adapting also meant fisherfolk like Chierong's husband had to change his methods to ensure a bountiful catch.
6: 我们的想法就是我们要更大的船，我们要走到更外面去，我们要去抓不一样的东西。但是它的条件就跟沿岸的船不一样了，因为沿岸的船你可以随时来回，你可以不想抓了，今天渔获量变少了，或者是渔具坏掉了，我们就马上回家。可是大船就不一样了，它可能开到外面就要6个小时或8个小时起跳，它不可能因为没什么东西而损坏就马上回来，所以它要准备足更多更足够的渔具到外面去。
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10: 你要给他们看，对，让他们知道说。
3: Off Taiwan's coast, two realities now share the same waters, a way of life shaped by the sea, and a growing demand for energy. Both are navigating a delicate balance, each hoping for the best.

0: When a city falls in World War II, what is worth saving?
1: Looting was the imminent danger. The whole progress of science in the Malay Peninsula seemed doomed.
2: Connor, as a scientist, is a very eminent botanist. He worked in the Botanic Gardens during the Japanese occupation.
0: But saving the collections means doing the unthinkable, working with the enemy.
3: Connor went to the Japanese High Command, imploring them to conserve the collections of the gardens and the museum.
0: British botanists and Japanese scientists, two opposing sides, must come together in wartime.
4: Juan Kariba became director of the gardens. He allowed Holton and Connor to continue doing their important research work.
0: But when does cooperation become a betrayal of trust?
5: Corner and his fellow scientists experience the sense of fear that is shared by many people living in Singapore at the time.
0: Watch War at the Gardens on demand at cna.asia.
6: The first thing in the morning as Asia wakes up to a new day. Get up to speed with major events shaping lives in the region and other parts of the world.
7: Putting things in perspective with eye-opening reports and expert analysis as a new era of global politics breeds power struggles and shifting alliances.
6: We get to the heart of the matter and take stock of the issues you're invested in with on-the-ground reports and wall-to-wall coverage. Viewing it all from a regional lens because we put Asia first.
8: Malaysia once welcomed the Rohingya. Now resentment is rising.
9: Saya tak nak satu hari ni negara saya dijajah pula oleh puak Rohingya ni.
10: The hatred has been translated into actions.
8: As humanitarian ideals collide with growing opposition, Malaysia faces a dilemma. What should it do with the Rohingya?
11: Anwar inherited thousands of Rohingyas that are already here. What can he do?
12: Arkomorodasmanna horotkornan palanoru.
8: Insight Thursday on CNA.

0: Japan became the world's first super aged major power in 2005, when people 65 and older made up 20% or more of the population. The Japanese population has been declining for 16 years straight since its peak in 2009. Now, the trend is so alarming that even Elon Musk has commented on it, famously warning that Japan may cease to exist one day as a result of its falling birth rate.
1: The Japanese military capabilities are shrinking, and also the economic capabilities are shrinking faster than the other countries. And then that creates the perception and the impression that Japan is in declining power. Two kind of possible ways to deal with the demographic change. One is the immigration. For Japan, unfortunately, they were slow about this. They are still the cautious attitudes among the Japanese the population or people about the immigration. Gradually, this impression or like this perception is changing, but like, it's not like they are fast enough.
0: Like South Korea, Japan's self-defense forces also consistently fail to meet their recruitment target. Although the SDF has a much smaller size at about 247,000. Japan's pacifist constitution means the SDF has far fewer options than South Korea's military. Mandatory military service for men is not allowed in Japan. The government has decided to raise wages across the board and roll out an upgraded package of clothing, food, housing, and medical benefits, not just to draw in new recruits, but to keep current personnel from leaving. In fiscal year 2023, more than 6,200 members of the forces chose to quit. That's the most in 15 years. The Japanese government has also been trying to make up for the shortfall by investing more in new technology, but the progress has been slow.
1: Obviously, the technology is one of the way to deal with the decreasing population. And if you invest more in the robotics and artificial intelligence, then probably like you could compensate for those the population loss. Japan currently under the Takaichi administration trying to invest more in this the tech industry, particularly semiconductor and also the artificial intelligence. But the resources are limited, and then we are not really sure to what extent the Japanese government can invest in these areas.
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3: Headline news this hour. Opposition leaders in India are marching towards the Supreme Court in New Delhi, extending their protests over alleged irregularities in voter list revisions. They're demanding the resignation of Chief Election Commissioner Gyanesh Kumar. Authorities have closed six metro stations and imposed traffic restriction. The Election Commission has denied accusations that the ongoing voter list exercise favours the ruling BJP. Security has been heightened since the weekend. Pakistani authorities have detained the chief minister of Khyber Pakhtunkhwa and several members of his cabinet after Islamabad suspended the government led by jailed former prime minister Imran Khan's Tehreek-e-Insaf party, or PTI. Nearly 280 PTI members have been held as the emergency rule takes effect in the northwestern province. The move puts the region under a federally appointed governor. Islamabad says the intervention is aimed at restoring order amid rising militant attacks in the province bordering Afghanistan. Around 60% of flights at Riyadh's international airport are expected to be cancelled today, following deadly attacks by Yemen's Iran-backed Houthi rebels over the weekend. Nearly all scheduled flights were suspended on Sunday after the airport was forced to close. The death toll from the strikes has risen to 14, with more than 300 people wounded. Saudi Arabia's energy minister says the escalating conflict is testing the kingdom's infrastructure and resilience, warning that energy security cannot be taken for granted. And ahead next hour, East Asia Tonight, Geraldine Yap is here to tell us what we can expect.
4: I'm Geraldine Yap. Coming up, A major border crossing between Hong Kong and Shenzhen reopens after a $1 billion overhaul. The game changer, a joint clearance system for immigration on both sides. For eligible travelers, that means one queue, one scan, and you're through, replacing the hassle of two separate stops. We'll walk you through the new seamless journey on East Asia Tonight, right here on CNA.

0: On the other hand, many of the underlying factors that drove birth rates down remain, and some are getting worse.
1: How moving abroad cut this Hong Kong couple's monthly expenses by 70%. Mortgage rates are rising. When does switching actually save you money? She invests up to 80% of her salary. Could it make her a millionaire by 30? On Money Mind, Wednesday on CNA.

0: shophouses are a very unique aspect of Singapore. They were very common in the early days, before I think a lot of them were demolished to make way for the higher rises in the city center. Buildings that are glass and steel are really developed well, but they kind of lack the character that you might find in a shophouse that was built 50 to 100 years ago. Having three generations of a Chinese Singaporean household kind of piled into your shophouse, living amongst like chock full of art, of different Chinese antiques, it really gives you a sense of living and breathing heritage.
1: As friends, like maybe we'll meet like at some shophouse area, take a walk, or even like admire the beauty of the facades and all that. Of course, we couldn't go in, but maybe some of the doors were slightly open. We just take a peek in and see what's going on.
2: Culture and tradition begins in your homes, and we want to translate that and bring that along with times, and not just treat it as, you know, it's just nostalgia, and then it's stuck.
0: I think co-living is really taking root all over the world, especially in cities that are extremely dense because the cost of living is frankly rising, and people do crave that degree of community that a co-living concept can offer.

0: We were inspired by rattan because we wanted to use material from this region to create something that's a bit more unique and also carrying a bit of the history and culture of Singapore. And the beauty of rattan is also that it's not hollow inside. So actually you can shape and bend them to any shape, they won't crack.
1: A lot of the pieces that we design or we create are stackable, modular, fit into small spaces.
0: We hope that all these things that fill up the home, right, and the stories behind them actually serve to inspire whoever who's living here.
1: The inspiration for the weaving installation that we did on one of the walkway walls as part of an ongoing piece of art, mainly to encourage the coming together of people to build something like that. So it also kind of shows how the neighborhood also, with different people coming in and going away, that they're adding to the richness of Balestier as a neighborhood.
0: We found these shophouses so inspiring also because Pam's dad, he's an artist, and he does really wonderful pieces that are inspired by all these shophouse facades.
1: He was intrigued by the tiles, the patterns, the windows, how each and every shophouse is very different from each one, depending on the family that lived there.
2: It's really my hope that we can build up the neighborhood and we can continue with the events and various programming to really be a center of a community in these old world neighborhoods.
1: Home to me is a place where memories are made. In Shanghouse, we hope that the pieces that we put here, what we did with the furniture, the photos and everything, that we would help trigger memories to be made in this space, and hopefully that they would remember this as one of the homes that they lived in.

0: This is East Asia Tonight.
1: Good evening, I'm Otelli Edwards. Tonight's top stories from East Asia. One queue, one scan, and you are across the border. Hong Kong and Shenzhen unveil a $1 billion revamp, introducing joint immigration clearance for 200,000 daily passenger trips. China slapped sanctions on ministers from Belize and Paraguay over their diplomatic ties with Taiwan. Penalties include visa bans, entry restrictions, and a freeze on their assets. Also, China condemns the deadly Houthi strikes on Saudi airports and energy facilities, urging restraint and dialogue. The warning follows attacks on a Riyadh airport that killed 13 people and wounded 300. And North Korea fires ballistic missiles for the second time in under 2 weeks. Seoul and Tokyo condemn the move, with South Korea saying it was likely meant as a response to its own hypersonic missile test. And the head of the International Monetary Fund says AI could give the region a major economic boost, while also warning of job market disruption as global finance leaders meet in Thailand for IMF and World Bank annual meetings.

0: defense chiefs from around the world are gathering for one of the most important events on their calendar. I'll find out what's on their minds at the IMF and World Bank annual meetings.
1: And Thailand, as the host, is pulling out all the stops as the event returns for the first time in 35 years. The government hopes to turn the attention into investment opportunities to revive the country's economic growth.
2: Am I a big fish in a small pond or a small fish in a big pond? Stop looking at the other fish. It doesn't matter.
3: From Olympic gold to inspiring the next generation, freestyle skiing superstar Eileen Gu takes center stage in Singapore. A major border crossing connecting Hong Kong and Shenzhen reopens today after an extensive billion-dollar revamp. Now, Hong Kong's chief secretary, Eric Chan, says that if the new arrangement works well, authorities will consider extending the approach to other border checkpoints. Let's take a closer look. Now, both Hong Kong and mainland immigration are now housed under one roof, doing away with the old two-stop clearance system. Eligible travellers now only need to queue and scan their documents once using automated channels. And that slashes processing times from the original 30 minutes to just 5. Several border crossings link the two cities in southern China. But Huanggang is the only land checkpoint working round the clock. It sits in Futian near Shenzhen's central business district and is intended to support a cross-border tech and innovation area linked to northern Hong Kong. Now, the port is designed for passengers only, no cargo. It can process up to 200,000 passenger trips a day, more than 4 times the original capacity. Authorities hope to strengthen economic ties across China's Greater Bay Area with the port's revamp by making it easier for business travellers, workers and tourists to move between Hong Kong and Shenzhen. CNA correspondents find out firsthand how this morning's operations went.
4: These are some of the first travellers to go through Huanggang Port, China's largest single port building. There's a bit of excitement. And somebody lost a wallet in the media scrum.
5: This is a huge multi-story complex, so people are still getting familiar with surroundings, and we observed some teething issues earlier where taxis from the Shenzhen side dropping off passengers actually entered the wrong lane, so they had to backtrack and go one round and enter the building again. That caused a lot of confusion and congestion, but once you're inside the building, you know, the signs towards Hong Kong are pretty clear. I'm going to test out for myself just how fast it takes to get there. Now the time is 11:17. See you on the other side.
4: Hong Kong's revamp goes beyond moving more people. The crossing sits within a joint Shenzhen-Hong Kong innovation hub called the He Tao Cooperation Zone, which can now expand with the land freed up from the rebuild, about 500,000 square meters of it. There's an existing metro system in the area, new homes are coming up, and future rail links will connect the port to the industrial centers of Guangzhou and Dongguan.
6: Cross-border data transfer is strictly regulated in China. In Shenzhen, especially in the He Tao Free Trade Zone, they will set up some special data centers connecting the, you know, the international data transfer and the Chinese mainland inland system. So that would be a good news for those doing AI business.
5: I just arrived in Hong Kong, so the whole process took about 5 minutes, including security checks and customs clearance. The process is much smoother than before, for sure. Now, the new system is quicker, but what about the rest of the journey into Hong Kong?
0: That's where Hong Kong's transport connections come in. For commuters travelling into the city, we have a few main options. To take a bus to selected subway stations and bus interchanges across the city, hop on a licensed taxi, or get a cross-boundary hire car. Now, I'm going to take one of the bus services to a nearby town centre to see what the journey is like.
7: A planned subway station connecting Huanggang Port to Hong Kong is still years away, with a target opening date in 2034. So in the meantime, travellers have to hit the road. We barely had to wait as we hopped on a bus headed for Yuen Long, a nearby town centre. There are a few payment options, including credit card and China's popular mobile payment app, Alipay. But at least one traveler from Shenzhen struggled. Her digital payments didn't work and she didn't have cash.
0: Other commuters tell us that this journey from the border to the nearby town of Yulong usually takes about 10 to 15 minutes by bus. But we've been stuck in traffic for more than half an hour so far because of an accident that happened along the way.
7: We finally arrived at a bus stop in Yulong after almost 45 minutes. The new Huanggang port is expected to play a key role in Hong Kong's northern metropolis, an ambitious plan to transform the area bordering Shenzhen into a major residential and economic hub. It's a vision that will take years, if not decades, to materialize. The question is whether the new border infrastructure can translate into wider economic benefits for both cities, and when. Together with Deborah Wong in Shenzhen, Geraldine Yap, CNA, Hong Kong.
3: China has imposed sanctions on ministers from Paraguay and Belize over their diplomatic relations with Taiwan. Now, the measures target Paraguay's communications minister, Gustavo Beate, and Belize's foreign minister, Francis Fordesca. The move comes just 2 days after Taiwan celebrated its double 10th day, when Beate reaffirmed his country's friendship and cooperation with the island. The sanctions include freezing assets in China, denying entry visas, and barring Chinese organizations from doing business with them. The Chinese Foreign Ministry says that Beijing will take steps against those who continue to associate with Taiwan. Paraguay and Belize are among just a dozen countries that maintain formal diplomatic ties with Taiwan. The sanctions come as Beijing steps up pressure on Taiwan's remaining diplomatic allies to sever ties with the island. China has launched a series of live-fire military drills along its coastline, with exercises scheduled to continue throughout this week. Maritime authorities have issued notices covering five areas, stretching from the southern coast to the northeast. All five locations are near the Chinese mainland. And the drills span the South China Sea, East China Sea, Yellow Sea and Bohai Sea. The closest exercise area to Taiwan is off China's eastern Zhejiang province. Beijing regularly deploys fighter jets, warships and coast guard vessels around the island, which it claims as its territory. China has also not ruled out the use of force to bring Taiwan under its control. Well, Taiwan, meantime, says it's closely monitoring the latest drills. Defense Minister Wellington Koo says an initial assessment suggests they involve coastal artillery and related units. He adds that Taiwan will remain vigilant, whether the activities involve live firing or other military training. China has criticized recent Houthi attacks on airports and energy infrastructure in Saudi Arabia as tensions between Riyadh and the Yemeni group escalate. Beijing on Monday condemned the strikes that have caused casualties as it expressed concerns over the intensifying conflict as it called on parties to de-escalate and resolve their differences through dialogue. This comes after Saudi Arabia's Riyadh airport was struck on Sunday, a day after a missile attack on the same terminal killed 13 people and wounded 300 others. The first attack hit a complex housing two domestic terminals. Those killed include Saudi and foreign nationals, among them an American citizen. The foreign ministers of Saudi Arabia and Iran have since held talks in a bid to contain the crisis. The discussions are significant given the two countries' long-standing rivalry and mark their first publicly reported contact since the latest surge in violence. We've got business news coming up next on East Asia Tonight. As global finance leaders gather in Thailand, the spotlight is also on the host nation, growing at a fraction of the pace of several regional neighbours. We look at whether Thailand can reclaim its place as one of the region's leading growth engines.

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1: How moving abroad cut this Hong Kong couple's monthly expenses by 70%. Mortgage rates are rising. When does switching actually save you money? She invests up to 80% of her salary. Could it make her a millionaire by 30? On Money Mind, Wednesday on CNA.
2: I didn't know if he would actually pass or not. It's always kind of like a 50-50 chance.
3: Born and raised in South Korea, but a second nationality obtained as children could cost them the only home they have known.
4: 그럼 이제 아까 그 출국 명령서 같은 게 나오는 거죠. 그러니까 너는 지금 한국 사람이 아니니까 출국을 해라.
3: Caught between two nationalities. Wednesday on CNA.
5: Explore a turbulent Asia where humanity, resilience and tradition take the spotlight this October on CNA. During the Japanese occupation of Singapore, an unlikely bond took root.
6: Honor went to the Japanese High Command, imploring them to conserve the collections of the gardens.
5: Discover how scientists came together to protect Singapore's gardens and treasures in War at the Gardens. In Nepal, a devastating flood tears through mountain valleys, sweeping away homes and lives.
7: People are crying and shouting.
5: Witness extraordinary acts of courage as communities come together to search, rescue and rebuild. In Nepal, the floods wake. And in Taiwan, 11,000 pigeons are released far out at sea. Their quest to race back home, guided only by instinct.
8: 每一只每一个都要回来，知道吗？
5: Explore the extraordinary bond between humans and birds behind a tradition facing an uncertain future in Inside Out Asia, Taiwan's Pigeon Kings. This October on CNA.

0: again. You're watching East Asia Tonight, and it is now time for business news with Roland Lim. So, Roland, Bangkok really right now is at the center of all the global economic conversation this week because we've got the world's finance chiefs. They are in town for the IMF as well as the World Bank annual meetings. Tell us more about that.
1: Right you are, Utali, yes. It comes at a pivotal moment. High energy prices, record debt, and of course, AI, which is creating both opportunities and new risks, which makes the Asia in 2050 conference particularly timely. Ahead of the key meetings of the International Monetary Fund and World Bank in Bangkok this week, the fund's chief has already issued a stark warning. Governments need to tighten their belts and rein in spending. That's as global bond yields have been surging, pushing borrowing costs to multi-decade highs. CNA's Elizabeth Neo is on the ground covering the meetings this week, and she reports on what to expect.
2: This is the Queen Sirikit National Convention Center, and this week it becomes the center of global economic policy making for more than 15,000 delegates. The headline worry: debt. The IMF projects global public debt will soon top 100% of GDP, driven by advanced economies. Its chief, Kristalina Georgieva, has warned policymakers can no longer rely on rapid growth to solve fiscal problems and will have to make, quote, very tough political choices.
3: We cannot keep delaying necessary policy action. You have the tools, now have the wisdom to use them.
2: There's also persistently high energy prices, which is pushing inflation up and weighing on growth. And artificial intelligence, which is demanding vast amounts of capital even before its promised gains are delivered. The IMF says AI could boost global growth by half a percentage point if adopted well, but warns of job losses, cyber threats, and financial instability. Much of that opportunity and risk is concentrated in Asia, the heart of the global AI investment boom. The IMF says the majority of the top 10 economies in AI-related trade are Asian, supplying advanced chips, manufacturing equipment, and robotics, while China and India ramp up AI infrastructure, which also explains why there's greater focus on the region. On top of that, Asia-Pacific's share of the global GDP has jumped to 43% from 25% since Thailand last hosted the annual meetings in 1991.
4: We'll get a clearer picture of where Asia and the global economy stand when the IMF releases its World Economic Outlook. In particular, how the global economy is being pulled in two directions, with soaring energy costs weighing on growth, while the AI boom drives demand. And those forces are hitting economies very differently, leaving policymakers with a challenge of managing a growing divide. For CNA, I'm Elizabeth Neo in Bangkok.
1: The Asia in 2050 conference is noteworthy for host Thailand, as it brings discussions about Asia's economic future to a country which was once one of Southeast Asia's economic powerhouses, but is increasingly struggling to keep pace with its regional neighbours. Now, CNA's Thailand correspondent Saksit Sai Sombat looks at the significance of Bangkok hosting the meetings this year.
5: The final touches are being made. Thailand's capital wants to show itself at its best as it welcomes the world to Bangkok once again for the annual meetings of the International Monetary Fund, IMF, and the World Bank Group. Thousands of delegates from around the world are expected to attend. But not everyone here quite actually knows what the fuss is all about.
6: I mean, I only know it because of our company encouraging people to work from home during these times. Not necessarily very... I don't think I know much about the event.
7: The Thai government is touting this as the Olympics of finance. The scale of it is definitely that of a super event.

0: This is the first time since 1991 that Thailand is hosting the IMF World Bank meetings here in Bangkok again. Safe to say, a lot has changed since then.
1: The Asian financial crisis of 1997 had its origins here in Thailand, after mounting pressure on the Thai baht forced the government to abandon its currency peg. The baht plunged, triggering a crisis that quickly spread across much of Asia. Thailand subsequently agreed to a $4 billion bailout by the IMF as part of a bigger $17.2 billion international financing package. But the program involved strict austerity measures, while the recession led to widespread bankruptcies, job losses, and falling income. The experience left many older Thais with a bitter taste about international financial institutions.
0: Back in the present, while the world's biggest financial and economic policymakers are putting their heads together to solve the world's biggest problems, the hosts here are hoping that the summit week can yield some benefits for a country that is still lingering with its own malaise.
1: Thailand's economy grew just 2.4% last year, with the country's central bank forecasting a growth of only 2.3% for this year. The traditional growth engines, tourism and exports, no longer deliver the returns they once did. And the recent widespread floods in Bangkok and other parts have exposed Thailand's vulnerability to extreme weather. If the Thai government fails to do enough to build resilience against the worsening effects of climate change, it could further dampen its long-term prospects for recovery. One of the biggest economic drags is high household debt. At 85.2% of the country's GDP, one of the highest in Asia. While the ratio has come down from recent highs, the debt burden continues to weigh on household spending and the broader Thai economy. Coupled with slow income growth and rising living costs, many Thais are struggling to keep up with their loans. That makes a daunting challenge for Deputy Prime Minister and Finance Minister Ekniti Niti Thanaprabhat, but he remains optimistic that his government can lay the groundwork for a better future.
2: ประเทศไทยเราไม่ได้ลงทุนมานานอย่างที่ผมกล่าวไปแล้วถ้าเราไม่ได้ลงทุนอนาคตเราจะเอาอะไรไปโตครับประเทศไทยถ้าเป็นเหมือนโรงงานที่มีเครื่องจักรเครื่องจักรเราก็เก่าผลิตแล้วเปิดปิดเพราะเครื่องจักรเราไม่ได้ลงทุนมานานเพราะฉะนั้นการผลิตมันแล้วไม่สอดคล้องกับโลกแห่งอนาคตเพราะฉะนั้นเราถึงต้องลงทุนวันนี้
1: Much of that investment is expected to come from abroad into key sectors like semiconductors and data centers. Prime Minister Anutin Jambiragun's trips abroad have often included similar sales pitches to some of the world's biggest companies. He will have plenty more chin-wagging to do with the world's financial heavyweights in town this week. But the expectations that his government will improve the livelihoods of Thais will remain a challenge long after the IMF World Bank spectacle has moved on. Saksit Sarasombat, CNA Bangkok.
3: Artificial intelligence could deliver big productivity gains for developing economies without relying on the most advanced or expensive models. World Bank Group President A.J. Banga, addressing the meeting in Bangkok, said practical AI can boost productivity at scale, while its impact on jobs remains uncertain.
4: How does AI fit in? In the emerging markets, where the conversation is not about large language models, where people are concerned about the possible impact on jobs, possible, not proven yet, but possible. In the emerging markets, it's about applications that could add enormously to productivity for a school, an educator, a healthcare system, an agricultural system for small farmers to get to scale. And that is what we are focused on, the rollout of small AI into the emerging markets as a productivity enhancer.
3: But greater productivity is only one side of the equation. Now, AI's impact on jobs could also reshape government finances. IMF Managing Director Kristalina Georgieva says countries need to prepare for that shift.
5: Well, if AI changes the structure of the labor market, and then there is less labor, more capital, what do we tax? How do we generate the revenues? So governments can help play their most important role, which is help society adapt to the world of AI. Okay. If revenues are shrinking, they would be in a tough spot. So to make that long story about the slow-moving tsunami short, we cannot today imagine what exactly the world of work will be 5 years from now. But we can be disciplined and carefully assess what is happening, mm-hmm. and then draw lessons, but most importantly, act on them.
3: And I'll be back with more business news later on in the bulletin. For now, back to you, Atali.
6: All right, we'll catch up a little bit later. Thanks for now, Roland. Coming up next on East Asia Tonight, North Korea fires multiple ballistic missiles, drawing the condemnation of neighboring South Korea and Japan. This coming just days after South Korea tested its first domestically developed hypersonic weapon.

0: Biodiversity is booming, which is inviting for some local foragers and farmers who embrace edible wildlife.
1: We're the largest organic banana grower in Singapore.
2: This is a gem.
3: Amazing. Yeah.
4: So the mulberries are from the garden.
5: No, that's delicious.
6: Singapore is ramping up conservation efforts locally and across the region.
7: I really do love reptiles and finding out about them, so I really love my job.
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9: 目前还是一直要创新一些新的东西，我也不希望是人家把我看作是80岁的人。
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0: watching East Asia Tonight, and here are the headlines you're following. The revamped Huanggang border crossing between Shenzhen and Hong Kong is now open, promising to cut clearance times from 30 minutes to just 5, easing travel between the two cities. And China sanctions senior officials from Paraguay and Belize over their ties with Taiwan, stepping up pressure on the island's remaining diplomatic allies. The island, condemning the move, says Beijing has no right to interfere in Taipei's diplomatic relations. Plus, Beijing calls for restraint and dialogue after Houthi attacks on Saudi Arabia, warning against further escalation as regional tensions threaten to widen. North Korea has fired a new round of missiles, sparking fresh concern and condemnation. It's the second launch in less than 2 weeks. South Korea's presidential office says that Pyongyang's repeated ballistic missile launches violate UN Security Council resolutions, urging an immediate stop. Both Japan and South Korea detected multiple ballistic missiles. Tokyo cited at least two. Seoul's military said that they were launched from Pyongyang towards the Sea of Japan, also known as East Sea. Japan's NHK News reports that the missiles have likely fallen outside of Japan's exclusive economic zone. Tokyo has launched a strong protest against Pyongyang's latest missile launch.
1: 少なくとも18発の弾道ミサイル等を発射しており、昨年と比べるとすでに回数は2倍を超え、発数は3倍程度となっております。総理にはですね、本件について直ちに報告を行い、情報収集分析に全力を挙げ、 国民に対して迅速的確な情報提供を行うこと、航空機、船舶等の安全確認を徹底すること、不測の事態に備え万全の体制を取ることの3点について指示がありました。
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0: Just last week, South Korean President Lee Jae-myung announced the success of the country's first hypersonic missile test. The weapon can apparently change course during flight. It followed a test in North Korea where leader Kim Jong-un is said to have overseen the launch of an intermediate-range missile that had artificial intelligence and could change its flight orbit at low altitude. Officials described the drill for operating a hypersonic system. Tensions over weapons testing have been compounded by finger-pointing over recent landmine explosions at the demilitarized zone. Now, a Russian delegation led by Emergencies Minister Alexander Kurenkov has arrived in North Korea. Now, his department oversees issues such as civil defense and disaster responses. State media KCNA says the delegation arrived in Pyongyang on Sunday. With officials welcomed at the capital's airport by Mr. Kurenkov's North Korean counterpart, Kim Chol-nam. While the purpose of the visit was not disclosed, it comes as both sides deepen cooperation across broad areas, including defense and security. Moscow and Pyongyang signed a mutual defense pact 2 years ago, and North Korea has since sent thousands of troops to support Russia's war against Ukraine and supplied Moscow with artillery ammunition, ballistic missiles and other military equipment. Now I've got some headlines from media outlets in East Asia. Yonhap News Agency reports that South Korean President Lee Jae-myung has ordered a stern response to allegations that a car battery maker had deceived its workers into receiving injections to conceal their exposure to lead in the production line. The leader called it an unacceptable and grave human rights violation. NHK says a Japanese research institute has developed a system to test whether generative AI can be manipulated into producing harmful information. A demonstration showed that the automatic creation of prompts designed to bypass AI safeguards covering more than 30 areas, including weapons and fraud. The system could go on trial as early as this fiscal year. And Focus Taiwan reports that a dozen candidates in the island's upcoming polls have pledged to promote sustainable and resilient policies if elected. This comes as civic groups ask mayoral candidates to commit to policies ranging from renewable energy to disaster preparedness. Now, Asia remains a key growth story for investors, despite trade tensions and shifting supply chains. Franklin Templeton CEO Jenny Johnson spoke to CNA's Sarah Alcalde about where she sees opportunities in the region, including an AI ecosystem expanding beyond semiconductors at the DBS Asia Future Forward Conference in Singapore.
1: I think the thing with Asia is you can't throw it in as Asia from an investment standpoint. I think you have to look at where the opportunities. I think the China plus one supply chain story continues to be very real. It takes years to move around your supply chain. So figuring out the beneficiaries of that are going to be important. I have to tell you, I think, you know, China is probably leading in areas like EV batteries and, you know, some of the car companies are amazing and they're making progress in Europe. That's causing a backlash. Robotics, I think China has got an amazing story around robotics. So if you're an investor, you know, at Franklin Templeton, we have clients in 160 countries. So our U.S. clients may not want to invest in China and you may have a bifurcation of technology, but some of our other clients are interested in that innovation story. So I think you have to pick your spots. Asia, they also say, you know, people are going to enter the middle class and 87% of them are going to be from Asia. It's a great growth story from that standpoint.
3: I see. And many see value, of course, in the AI supply chain here in Asia. Where are you seeing the opportunities? Is it all or mostly the semiconductors? Are you seeing any other parts, any other corners of

0: So I think, again, it's looking at the ecosystem surrounding AI, not just the semiconductor. And that's where I think there's interesting investment opportunity on that build it phase. There's also, you know, the use it phase, which is going to be the next phase. And it's, again, how companies within sectors, and I think the winners within sectors, you know, who really get AI right, and health sciences is an obvious one, is going to make it very, very interesting from an investment capability. I honestly believe that the winners within a sector are going to leave behind the others if they get AI right, because it is moving so quickly.
1: Well, also at the DBS Asia Future Forward Conference, Singapore Prime Minister Lawrence Wong is calling for an independent global watchdog to be established to govern artificial intelligence. Now, he says the body could audit AI systems and progressively tighten requirements, keeping frontier AI development safe without stifling innovation.
2: You can see it across many industries: international aviation, finance, civilian nuclear power. They all operate on some basis of an international global framework. Can this happen with AI? Possibly, in theory, yes. Realistically, in the near term, not likely to happen. To be realistic about this. But we have to start somewhere.
1: Singapore is working with its tripartite partners on new programs and schemes to help employers harness AI fully and reap the productivity gains. But Mr. Wong cautions against getting carried away by AI fads. He says students must continue to master the fundamentals while developing critical thinking skills and exercising sound judgment.
2: Employers will need to be more deliberate in thinking about training and mentoring of their young officers. And that's something we are studying in Singapore, sector by sector. Every sector, every profession will be different, but we are concerned that there may be that bottom rung of the career ladder that's broken, and young people may not get sufficient training. And we want companies to pay attention to this.
1: Staying in Singapore, where air quality metrics remain in the unhealthy levels. And as of 6 p.m., the one-hour PM 2.5 in a western region is 157, which is in the high band. Well, the high band is between 151 and 250. Other regions recorded figures between 92 and 146 in the elevated band. The 24-hour pollutant standards index is at 154 in the central region as at 6 p.m. Other regions are between 116 and 153. Now, some outdoor tourism businesses in Singapore are seeing bookings fall by up to 30% as customers postpone or cancel their trips. And these involved being out in the open air for long periods of time or strenuous physical activities. Now, air quality in the country was mostly in the unhealthy range all week.
3: As the haze descends on the Lion City, some tourists remain unperturbed.
4: I was aware of the haze situation, so I thought maybe we would need to plan some indoor activities more. But then coming here, it's manageable, it's pretty much manageable.
5: We didn't even know about the haze, and we had thought that this is what Singapore actually looked like. So we were a little bit confused when people started talking about it.
3: Bookings for this kick scooter and walking tour are down 10 to 20% from the same period last year, although the guide says there could be other factors such as higher hotel and flight prices. Her kick scooter tours cover 8 to 10 kilometres. When air quality reaches unhealthy levels, she recommends to her clients that they switch to a walking tour or an indoor experience.
6: I spend quite a lot of my time in places like in the Civic District, for example, in National Gallery, Victoria Theatre and Concert Hall, Arts House, all the museums and all that. They are air-conditioned and they are indoor, so we'll make use of places like that, you know, like URA, Singapore City Gallery, that's another example in the Chinatown area. And we'll do our best to go into stops like that.
3: No such plan B's or C's for this yacht rental firm, where much of the time is spent out in the open water. Its director says business is down 30% since September. Over half of his customer base are tourists. What was supposed to be a golden week has turned into a hazy days.
7: They are mainly from China, from India, from the European countries and Australia, some even from the States. Normally, we

0: We have quite a number of China customers during the China National Day period, which is on the 1st of October. But we can see quite a steep decline in that. And most of the cancellation in flights is also from the China tourists. So I believe it is because of this haze reason.
1: Rental for his yachts come at a minimum of 4 hours. But not all say business is down. Singapore River Cruise, a 40-minute ride, says that there has been no significant change. All three businesses say customers who go ahead with their plans have generally neither asked for masks nor worn them.
2: We've got more business news coming up next on East Asia Tonight. Chinese car makers are doubling their presence at the Paris Auto Show as they battle European rivals for buyers amid a brutal EV price war and an intensifying pushback from the bloc. And Olympic freestyle skiing champion Eileen Gu is in Singapore, sharing how she overcame challenges and broke barriers.
3: Malaysia once welcomed the Rohingya. Now resentment is rising.
4: Saya tak nak satu hari ni negara saya dijajah pula oleh puan Rohingya ni.
5: The hatred has been translated into actions.
3: As humanitarian ideals collide with growing opposition, Malaysia faces a dilemma. What should it do with the Rohingya?
6: Online heritage, thousands of Rohingyas that are already here. What can we do?
3: Insight Thursday on CNA.
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12: 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IHI. And Takashimaya Singapore, celebrating 33 years of timeless finesse.
13: When a city falls in World War II, what is worth saving?
14: Looting was the imminent danger. The whole progress of science in the Malay Peninsula seemed doomed.
15: Connor, as a scientist, is a very eminent botanist. He worked in the botanic gardens during the Japanese occupation.
13: But saving the collections means doing the unthinkable, working with the enemy.
16: Connor went to the Japanese High Command, imploring them to conserve the collections of the gardens and the museum.
13: British botanists and Japanese scientists, two opposing sides, must come together in wartime.
17: Juan Kariba became director of the gardens. He allowed Poulton and Connor to continue doing their important research work.
13: But when does cooperation become a betrayal of trust?
18: Corner and his fellow scientists experience the sense of fear that is shared by many people living in Singapore at the time.
13: Watch War at the Gardens on demand at cna.asia.
2: Hello there. It's time again for some more business news with Roland. So, Roland, China and the EU planning to resolve more trade differences after having settled Chinese car exports to the bloc. Can you just tell us a bit more about that?
19: Yes, that's right, Roselia. After agreeing to moderating Chinese car exports, well, relief may be on the horizon for Chinese inverter makers. China and the European Union have agreed to hold further talks over the bloc's restrictions affecting Chinese-made inverters. That's a key component in solar and battery systems. The agreement follows 2 days of trade talks in Beijing last week. The EU imposed restrictions in May on equipment from so-called high-risk suppliers, used in projects funded by Brussels. But China says the EU has now clarified that the policy is country neutral and has agreed to further talks on market access. They also reached a deal covering hybrid vehicles. The EU says imports of Chinese hybrids will be limited to 350,000 cars a year, and that's less than half the level expected this year. The Chinese automakers have ramped up hybrid exports since the EU imposed additional tariffs on Chinese-made electric vehicles back in 2024. But those trade barriers are also encouraging Chinese carmakers to expand production inside Europe. BYD says France is on its shortlist for a new factory as it plans a second and third European plant. The Chinese automaker says it remains committed to investing heavily in Europe. Now, China's domestic car sales extending their decline for a 12th successive month in September, while exports remained robust. Now, passenger vehicle sales fell more than 28% from a year earlier, to 1.63 million units in September, worsening from a near 24% decline in August. Annual car exports jumped more than 73% to 923,000 vehicles last month, easing slightly from August's 77.5% rise. Now, automakers are increasingly looking overseas to offset weakness at home. Now, with the US market effectively closed to Chinese automakers, Europe has become a key priority. BYD and other Chinese brands have expanded rapidly there over the past 3 years, with their relatively affordable models attracting buyers and putting pressure on European rivals. Well, speaking of battle, the battle between European and Chinese brands is taking center stage at this year's Paris Auto Show as competition for buyers intensifies. The show comes just days after the EU announced a deal with China that could cut Chinese hybrid imports to the bloc by more than half. Now, against the backdrop of fierce EV price war and falling sales at home, around 20 Chinese brands are attending this year's show, double the number in 2024. They include BYD, Chery, and state-owned SAIC's MG. Together, the three accounted for 90% of Chinese brand hybrid sales in the EU in the first 8 months of 2026. And for more on this, Russ Cullen is covering the auto show for CNA live from Paris. Ross, good to have you on the show. Chinese brands doubling their presence at this year's show. How are European carmakers responding to that challenge?
20: Well, Roland, you can see Denza here behind me. And if I were to turn the camera just around, Aito is the other side as well. There are four main pavilions here at the auto show this year. It's held every 2 years. And so, as you mentioned, since 2024, we've seen a huge increase in the number of Chinese brands. They are in all of the four pavilions. The main marks that you see, like BYD and Jaecoo, Geely, we've also seen GAC are here, along with XPeng and Leap Motor. I've got a whole list here, Omoda as well. There are so many Chinese brands here really trying to make that impression. And more often now we see that the car behind you, the car ahead of you, is likely to be a BYD or a Leap Motor or a Jaecoo in London or in Berlin or here in Paris as well. Chinese cars really making an impression. But it's the European side that they're going to have to react. Emmanuel Macron, the French president, is here now. He is downstairs. That is one reason why I'm up here at this level, because we can't be among all of the big Chinese and European brands because the president is here. He's not going to Chinese stands, though. He is focusing on French and European brands. He is here, he says, for three main reasons: to focus on EVs and electrification of the European auto industry. He's here also to ensure that when buyers want to get a new car, that they choose a European car, not a North American or a Chinese brand. And he also wants to ensure there is more innovation and tech sovereignty within the European automotive industry.
19: Ross, no doubt Macron had a deal or had a hand in the EU-China deal. How does that new deal change the outlook for Chinese brands that are betting on hybrids to

0: grow in Europe.
1: Well, both sides say that it is a deal that will provide a more stable and predictable industry landscape. It will provide more predictability for investment in the auto industry. But no doubt about it that European Union leaders, like the Trade Commissioner, Maroš Šefčovič, are very worried about how many Chinese cars are flooding the European market. Just so many brands, all of them releasing new models almost every year. We are seeing Chinese brands regularly across the roads here in Europe. And so European Union officials wanted to fight back against that, because there's no doubt that, like BYD, for example, outstripping even Tesla, the world's biggest EV company, a Chinese firm, the European Union car makers, you could see perhaps were worried that they were being overtaken by Chinese brands. There's not enough industry investment coming from European brands into European factories for European consumers to buy. That is why there's been this deal. China, however, says it would still be able to provide a growing hybrid market here in the European Union. And that is also why we've seen Emmanuel Macron here going to French stands today.
0: It does sound like buyers in Paris are spoiled for choice. Will this competition deliver cheaper cars, and could the trade restrictions actually push prices higher instead? So do they choose Chinese or do they choose European cars?
1: Well, you might expect, Roland, you might expect that the trade restrictions might put prices up, but when you've got competition, just so many brands, so many different. I can see Ford, I can see Volvo, Mercedes-Benz, Smart, just down the other end of the exhibition hall. When you have so many brands, you might expect that prices will be rock bottom because there's so much competition. However, we are seeing several pressures on the industry at the moment, including the ongoing price rises. The price of fuel is particularly hitting customers' pockets. We're going to see a huge protest here in France on the 17th of October, led by the Yellow Vests, about fuel prices, because they are high because of the pressures that we've seen on the market, particularly because of the US-Iran war. So because of that, it means that the overall atmosphere, while there is a charge in European investment, in European countries for more investment, there is a push towards trying to get more EVs on the road to European cars and trying to battle the Chinese competition. There is this underlying issue of the prices at the pump, which is also on buyers' minds. Roland?
0: Ross, it sounds to me like this new price war is only starting to rev up. That was Ross Cullen covering the Paris Auto Show for CNA, live from Paris. And that'll do it for business at this hour. Telly, it's back to you.
2: Thanks so very much for that, Roland. Now, Olympic freestyle skiing champion Eileen Gu is in Singapore, drawing fans eager to catch a glimpse of the sporting star. Oh, in fact, more than 6,000 people registered to hear Ms. Gu speak at the Singapore Management University, but only about 1,000 managed to snag a seat. The event was part of the Karim Family Foundation Inspiring Women Leadership Series.
3: I represent Singapore in marathon distances, so I think the sports actually interests me a lot, of how women perform in sports in such high level and still maintain his her own studies and also businesses.
4: We would love to ask her some questions when it comes to certain sports and mental health wellness aspects.
5: I think she just speaks wonderfully and she's very motivating, and I think it's just nice to see other women doing that.
2: Oh, this was Ms. Gu's first speaking engagement in Singapore. A 23-year-old shot to international fame at the 2022 Beijing Winter Olympics, winning 2 golds and a silver for China. She added another gold and 2 silvers at this year's Games, making her the most decorated freestyle skier in Olympic history. Now, beyond the slopes, Gu has made a name in fashion and modelling as well. She also spoke about the influence of her mother on her development.
6: A lot of people make the incorrect assumption that she's a tiger mom, and I think the tiger mom definition is that, you know, it's like a helicopter parent that pilots you and like forces you to do various things. She was in many ways the opposite of that, where she just vigorously provided me with freedom and agency and like enforced my freedom really intensely, and that was like the effect of her tiger mom. So that was kind of like the parenting thesis. And then as I got older, I keep calling us co-founders because I really think that's like the best way to encapsulate our partnership. We travel together every day. We live together. We work together. We develop together. We change together. We evolve.
7: Not everybody finds themselves in such circumstances where there is a supportive parent. What advice or what insights might you share with individuals who find themselves in these situations?
6: I'm good at skiing because I know how to learn, and because I'm resilient in the face of failure, and because in moments of doubt, I know which threads to pull on and how to manipulate my own intuition to guide me in the direction that I want to go. My point is that skills are transferable. So many of us will often find ourselves in situations where it's our first time doing something. And it is not the hard skill that is necessarily the one that defines us. I've never done this sport before, or I've never raised my hand in class before, or I've, you know, never sat next to this person at lunch before. Yeah, but have you talked to a person? Have you ever done something that made you nervous? Yes. So these are all skills that you can apply to new situations. Your toolkit is not the set of hard skills that you acquire over the course of your life, although those are obviously very helpful and can, you know, continue to inform the conditions that make you who you are. But to know what you come into a situation with.
2: Eileen Gu also challenged the idea that there's only room for one woman at the table.
6: You hear this phenomenon a lot of like there's one woman in the boardroom meeting, or there's, you know, one woman on the ski team. And what that breeds is this sense of like, okay, there's only space for one of us, and so by default, my competition is all women ever. But I want to reverse that and think about there's actually more seats in the room than one, and so the competition is very rarely other people. The competition is just yourself to be good enough to earn and to provide value and to earn that seat. To be good enough to be there. But it's not about beating other people. It's about uplifting the entire community so that every single person ends up being better in the way that a rising tide raises all ships. And so in a lot of ways, the whole pond metaphor of like, am I a big fish in a small pond or a small fish in a big pond? Stop looking at the other fish. It doesn't matter. Are there other fish or not? Do fish even exist, right? Like, we don't care. Be your own fish and you can be a pretty fish. You can be a shiny fish. You can be a little fish. You can be a vegetarian fish. You can be whatever kind of fish you want to be, right? So I think that's a much more interesting and productive conversation than looking around and seeing what other fish are in the pond with you.
2: Well, I hope you've enjoyed this Monday's edition of East Asia Tonight. Don't forget your headlines anytime at cna.asia, and you can look us up on all social socials as well, Facebook and YouTube. Thanks for watching. See you again tomorrow.

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7: When a city falls in World War II, what is worth saving?
8: Looting was the imminent danger. The whole progress of science in the Malay Peninsula seemed doomed.
9: Connor, as a scientist, is a very eminent botanist. He worked in the Botanic Gardens during the Japanese occupation.
7: But saving the collections means doing the unthinkable, working with the enemy.
10: Connor went to the Japanese High Command, imploring them to conserve the collections of the gardens and the museum.
7: British botanists and Japanese scientists, two opposing sides, must come together in wartime.
11: Juan Corriba became director of the gardens. He allowed Holcomb and Connor to continue doing their important research work.
7: But when does cooperation become a betrayal of trust?
12: Corner and his fellow scientists experienced the sense of fear that is shared by many people living in Singapore at the time.
7: Watch War at the Gardens on demand at cna.asia.

0: He spent a six-figure sum buying other people's insurance policies. What did he get in return? They're saving for their next tofu factory in gold. But will it be worth enough when they need the money? Plus, after 20 years of driving, he gave up his car. How much is he really saving?
1: Would you buy insurance policies that other people have given up? Lim Wee Ping put around 200,000 Singapore dollars into his first four secondhand policies. Today, he owns more than 20. It started in 2021 when interest rates were low. Wee Ping was looking for somewhere to put money he would otherwise have placed in fixed deposits. He wanted a higher return.
2: At that time, I believe that the fixed deposits were offering maybe 2% or sub 2% returns. Of course, the duration is different. A lot of these fixed deposits are one-year terms. So it's not exactly comparable, but the TEPs have generally yielded about 4%. And I think over the past maybe 1 or 2 years, in different periods of time, it also adjusted upwards somewhat. There are some policies that yields 5%.
1: Wee Ping invested in what are known as traded endowment policies, or TEPs. These are policies that their original owners sell before maturity. Intermediaries buy these policies, then resell them to investors at a markup. Wee Ping initially put around $200,000 into four secondhand policies, some of which required him to keep paying premiums. Wee Ping has since reinvested some of the payouts into new TEPs. Instead of a few large policies, he now spreads his money across smaller ones with different maturity dates. Some policies pay out when they mature. Others make annual payouts.
2: Some of the policies that are available have a characteristic where there are regular payouts after a certain period of time. And these regular payouts tend to be annual.

0: Because what I've chosen to do was to diversify, even within this basket, across many smaller policies, so the initial amounts are lower, then creates is a stream of income in the future, which mimics an annuity.
1: Wei Ping is 55 and spent 18 years working in the aviation sector. He's now transitioning from a corporate job into freelance consulting. Secondhand policies form part of the lower risk half of the portfolio he's building. The other half is equity-related investments.
0: For me, it is a safe asset class for my risk profile, and it yields a better return than fixed deposits. So on a return perspective, risk-reward, I feel it's okay for me. Not that it might be okay for everybody, but so far I believe it's worked fairly well.
1: The projected return comes with risks. But when Wei Ping first encountered secondhand policies, he had a more basic concern.
0: Is this a scam? And that, I guess, was one of the main things I needed to assure myself so that whatever monies that I put in would eventually come back.
1: Buying someone else's insurance policy doesn't mean you're buying their insurance coverage. Trevor Xie runs one of the intermediaries that buys and resells these policies.
2: Essentially, you're buying an investment product. There is no insurance coverage, so the new policy owner would still have to rely on their own medical and risk insurance to cover them for any eventualities in life.
1: A TEP can include both guaranteed and non-guaranteed benefits. So the first risk is that you may not get the return you expect.
3: This is the same as in any insurance policies. For insurance contracts, there is always a guaranteed and non-guaranteed. Insurance company will try their best to perform well and then to give the non-guaranteed bonuses. If the insurance company doesn't do well, then the bonuses will be cut.
2: The second difference will be liquidity. So should a policy owner of a TEP terminate the plan prematurely, they stand to lose capital. Whereas for other structured products, there may not be such a penalty.
1: Buyers therefore need to be able to hold the policy until maturity. Sell early and you could get back less than what you paid. The third risk is what happens if you have a dispute with the intermediary.
3: The biggest risk for traded endowments is really the regulation protection. Because for such products, these are not being regulated by MAS, meaning that if there's any disputes with the resellers, it would not be covered under MAS. You will not be able to bring up to the FIDRAC, Financial Industry Dispute Resolution Centre. But there's still some protection with the Consumer Protection Act. But what it means is that the time it takes to get that resolved could take longer.
1: So what did Wei Ping get in return for taking on those risks? One of his first policies cost him over $43,000. 3 years later, he redeemed it for around $46,000. Eddie calculates Wei Ping's return from that policy at about 2.34% a year. At the time he bought it, T-bills were yielding around 0.5%. But that comparison changed as interest rates rose.
3: If you look at the year 2021, T-bills is probably trading at the bottom of the returns, ranging about 0.5%. So when you are comparing the T-bills 0.5% versus the TEP that is giving you about 2.34%, okay, it seems like a very good deal. But in 2022 to 2024, the T-bills return has actually gone up from a low of 0.5% to 3% to 4%. On high side, if you look at, if you are just doing T-bills to roll that money, you probably can get the same or even better returns than the TEP.
1: Wei Ping says returns remain a big factor when he chooses a policy. But so does how much of the payout is guaranteed.
0: Do notice that the policies are designed in such a way that there's a bit of a trade-off where you have higher guaranteed component of payouts, the percentage return tends to be somewhat lower. So there's always that decision to make, you know, do I really want to optimize payout or do I want to minimize risk? So that's something that I always have to consider.
1: After the break, they need 1 billion rupiah for their next factory. Can gold get them there?

0: in 3 years.
1: On Asia Tonight, India's capital in lockdown again after police were deployed in their thousands on a weekend of protest. Plus, the PTI accusing the Pakistani government of a coup after a state of emergency is called on a province led by the opposition. 8 p.m. Singapore, Hong Kong time.
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9: They used the proceeds to help build their first factory. 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
10: Karena kita sebelumnya udah sempat merasakan nih untungnya emas tuh, walaupun cuma 2 tahun, 3 tahun itu, kita udah untung lumayan. 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

0: After 20 years of driving, Andrew Tan gave up his car in May and decided not to replace it. The 49-year-old runs a furniture and lifestyle shop and has two daughters. He says staying car-free leaves more than 2,000 Singapore dollars in the family budget each month. That's more than 1,600 US dollars a month. But what is he giving up for that saving? Over 20 years, the price of the cars Andrew was considering have risen sharply. In 2006, he bought his first car for 55,000 Singapore dollars. 10 years later, he replaced that with a Continental car costing about 140,000 Singapore dollars. Andrew estimates that a comparable car would be up to a quarter of a million Singapore dollars in 2026. Singapore is one of the most expensive places to own a car. On top of the car itself, buyers must secure a Certificate of Entitlement, or COE, that grants the right to own and use the vehicle for up to 10 years. After that, owners must pay to renew the COE if they want to keep the car. Andrew's first car was an off-peak car, cheaper to own but with restricted driving hours unless he paid for a day license.
1: COE for the first car was 10,000, for the second car was 53,000, and then now if I had to renew the third COE, it would be about 130,000.
0: For Andrew, the bigger question was what another car would cost him every month.
1: The 2,000 savings that I'm looking at is actually just buying one series again and amortize it over, assuming that I drive for the full 10 years. And that's just the cost of the car depreciation alone, the expense of the car ownership. This is assuming I'm paying outright cash, there's no financial cost of taking up the loans and things like that.
0: And those aren't the only costs.
1: Just insurance, we are looking about 1,200. The total cost of car ownership, it will be maybe $2,000 for the depreciation of the car, and plus another 1,000 for the running cost of the car ownership, which includes season parking, which includes petrol or diesel prices, also includes the road tax, and another one will be the maintenance of the car, which is a wild card as well.
0: All of which push his total estimate to around 3,000 Singapore dollars a month. Today, Andrew says staying car-free leaves more than 2,000 Singapore dollars in the family budget each month. But the money is only one side of the trade-off. Going car-free works partly because much of Andrew's daily life is close to home. His shop is less than 3 kilometres from home. The school run is close too.
1: Driving a car actually takes as much time as taking public transport. In fact, bus could be faster.

0: at times because of the long queue due to the car parks in and out.
1: But longer journeys expose the real price of giving up the car. A trip to Andrew's parents that used to take around 30 minutes by car can now take about 80 minutes by public transport.
0: Visit to my parents' place from twice a month, now it's almost maybe once a month, because I think the effort to go there has become quite difficult for the kids. I think slowly they're pushing back, say, you know, can we visit them next week, or don't we just visit them the week before? I think the trade-off is really the loss of freedom to actually just turn on the car engine and then go on to do many different things.
1: The car also used to do some work for Andrew's business. He used it to make smaller deliveries himself. Without it, some delivery costs are now passed to customers. Andrew says it's too early to know if that will cost him sales. But giving up the car also frees up something bigger than the monthly saving, the capital he would have spent replacing the vehicle.
0: I can now deploy the money that I set aside for buying the car, which is 200,000, to better usage, which I can generate better outcome, better returns. Even if I were to extend my car, so the cost of paying the COE at 130,000, now I can make full better use of the 130,000 in my business, in my investments. I'm at this age, 49, I do not want to take up a lot of loan simply because I'm a business owner. I need to have contingency funds for running the business.
2: Well, I wouldn't judge it just based on that 240,000 price tag alone. I think the question really is, where does this car sit within his life and his wealth plan?
1: For Andrew, the car is competing with his business, two young children, and retirement.
2: He needs to compromise on certain of these goals, then he might really want to think twice about spending this money, this 240,000, onto this car. The third question is really, what are you giving up? Because this amount that you are allocating for the car, it could represent certain trade-offs. For Andrew, if he spends $2,000 to $3,000 every month for a car, potentially this could mean that money is taken away for things he could have done, like going on holidays, travels, eating out. Just because you can afford it doesn't mean that you have to go for it. So whether it's worth it depends on what it brings to you.
1: Andrew knows his strategy won't work for everyone. But for his family, the financial case for staying car-free is clear.
0: Giving up the car is worth it financially. However, if you were to ask me, is it worth the inconvenience? At the moment, I would say yes, but simply maybe because it's just 100 over days. I have not lived through where there is really an emergency, for example, or when I really need to visit someone, like especially my parents.

0: How moving abroad cut this Hong Kong couple's monthly expenses by 70%. Mortgage rates are rising. When does switching actually save you money? She invests up to 80% of her salary. Could it make her a millionaire by 30? On Money Mind, Wednesday on CNA.
1: The ideas, aspirations and attitudes of Singaporeans are changing the nation that raised them.
2: Passionate Singaporeans, living out their very ambitious dreams.
3: I'm looking to write a story of greatness, of extraordinary people impacting communities.
4: I guess a part of me wanted to connect even deeper with the people.

0: There's no point playing it safe. Safe will always be forgotten.
1: If we as Singaporeans are able to have a satellite that we can truly say was conceived, designed, engineered, and built in Singapore,
2: how wonderful would it be?
3: This is Singapore. We don't give up.

0: There are multiple times where people walk into my salon without having an appointment.
1: My privacy got invaded 100%. I'm not going to lie or beat around the bush about it.

0: I have been running Curly Heaven since 2021. Curly Heaven SG is actually a home-based salon that caters to curly hair girls. So when I say curly, it's wavy, curly, coily, afro kind of texture. We have like classes for them, like girl coaching. I have haircuts for them, treatment. Because this is a home-based salon, my appointments are all by appointment basis. You can't just walk in. There was one incident where a client just walked in when I was traveling. And my husband was there and he was greeting her and he was not dressed appropriately. And he was shocked, like, who's this person at the door?
1: Hello.
0: Hello, Vanga.
1: Vanakkam.
0: How are you?
1: Fantastic.
0: Come.
1: How are you?
0: I'm good. Right now, we are just trimming off the ends because he's coming after 3 months. Huh? The ends have a bit of split ends. They have stretched out a bit. So I'm just like reshaping it so that when he ties and all, the hair will break less and styling will be easier for him when the ends are a bit more fuller. Wait, while I don't put it all the way. Okay. The temperature okay for you?
2: Yep.
0: The challenges that I face when I start up a home-based salon, one of the main things is waiting area. So sometimes my family might be home and they might need to come out and go to the toilet, but then the client is sitting there. So those kind of situations has been a little difficult for me to make the arrangement, to have a proper waiting area so that my family can actually come in and out and get their things done. I'm one of the very few people here offering services for textured hair. I'm home-based, so they have a private space. People who are hijabis, introverts, they feel very comfortable with that space with me. Okay, and we're done.
1: Welcome back to myself.
0: You're welcome back to yourself. I clean after every client, and every day once I finish my session, I sweep and mop and clean the toilet on a daily basis.
3: Hello!
0: Hi!
3: Come on in.
0: You can take a seat. My work is not only about how somebody looks, but it's more about how somebody feels.
4: I was constantly told, especially in primary school, that my hair is just too frizzy, too unruly. My classmates would tease me a lot for my curly hair, so they called me Mount Curly Hair.
0: Really?
4: Yeah, really, really. Yeah.
0: The kind of names they come up with. I think the beauty standards all over the world was just straight, smooth, silky, neat hair. Okay, 1, 2, 3.
4: Oh my, it's very nice. Thank you very much. Wow.
0: Let's go. Okay.
4: Perfect.
0: Some of us went through bullying in school because of curly hair. I have fought my curls by rebonding my hair, straightening it, bleaching it, extensions. I've done it all. So that's why I can also help people who come to me with these issues, because I've been there, you see. Most of us curly girls, we don't know how to manage our hair. Hello.
5: Hi.
0: Some of them were actually turned down by hairdressers because they were not confident to cut their hair. They will say this is too much of hair or this hair is too bushy. I started this not to make it into a business. It's just something I had to become when I couldn't find solutions.

0: think I have time though. Wait, I see. Yeah, I don't think so. I only got like half an hour.
1: Why, Lavanya? I'm always so busy. You have no time to go out for lunch.
0: Evening, but after night lah.
1: When I'm doing work, my customer will talk very loud. I'm not able to concentrate. It disrupts my work, so usually I'll bring all my laptop, go into the room and close the door and do my work.
0: She also gets distracted when my clients come. She will talk story and she will disrupt my work. Like if I have to start at like 1:30, then only she like talking. Then I'm like, hi, I need to start working. Stop talking. So it's a two-way thing lah.
1: Yeah.
0: Oh, she come ready.
2: Hi!
0: Okay, let's start. Okay, you know what you want to do?
2: Yeah, I want to do yellow.
0: Okay, we'll just remove first.
2: Okay,
0: let's go.
1: I'm trying my best to concentrate because she's talking very loud with the customer. I cannot ask her to talk softly or maybe ask her to be quiet. I always like to stand here and see the colours the customers choose.
0: Yeah, so she always like to come and see.
1: So that I can prepare for myself what colour is for me.
0: It's 2 PM actually. I'm behind time, but it's okay. As long as I have like, 5 minutes to eat en route. Okay, this is fine, I can leave this. And I am done. Lunch out.
1: We'll go down and eat, lah.
0: I don't have time to go down and eat.
1: Okay, I'll go down. Bye.
0: Thank you.
1: Usually, I wait for her so that we can go together and lunch together. And what will happen? Last minute, she will tell me, I can't make it. Mom, can you buy lunch for me back? So, I'll buy back the lunch and we'll sit together and eat. And she'll eat only 2-3 spoons, she said, and next customer is coming soon. Disappointed.
0: Time to go.
3: Hi!
0: I'm a one-man show, you know. So I'm the one doing the job. I'm the one cleaning. I'm the one to post on my socials, to get a video, all of these. It's a lot. But I know the most important thing is to actually reply. And I find that I'm struggling with time.
4: Hello, come on in. This is my dining area. That is my kitchen. And this is my living area. We used to have a door here, but we closed off. This is actually a 4-room HDB flat. This is my son's room. And this is my sleeping area. This is my salon space. I usually keep my products, my tool for the treatment, and some packing items here. This is my wardrobe area that me and my husband shares. Most of the service happens here for the haircut, and all the client is always seated here. I also have a portable sink that I use for my treatments and hair wash.
5: Hello, hi, come on in.

Okay, so we'll just wait for another 10 minutes. Then we'll rinse off the deep conditioner and then we'll do the styling, okay? So you can rest first.

Look at that. The thing about being a business owner and someone who works alone, business doesn't fully close. I have clients messaging me at 12 a.m., 1 a.m. Sometimes they want to reschedule the appointment, something urgent comes out. I have made it clear that anything important, WhatsApp. But if it's not important, Instagram. Because my WhatsApp number is also my personal number, where my family reaches out to me and I don't want

0: On Asia Tonight, India's capital in lockdown again after police were deployed in their thousands on a weekend of protest. Plus, the PTI accusing the Pakistani government of a coup after a state of emergency is called on a province led by the opposition. 8 p.m. Singapore, Hong Kong time.
1: Saturday, Japan Hour takes on Tokyo, Edo style. 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And picture the past through Ekeyoe and Edo Kiriko. Then, from traditional artistry to artful living, step inside the creative world of Petals Tokyo. 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
2: 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And Takashimaya Singapore, celebrating 33 years of timeless finesse.
3: Malaysia once welcomed the Rohingya. Now resentment is rising.
4: Saya tak nak satu hari ini negara saya dijajah pula oleh puak Rohingya ni.
5: The hatred has been translated into actions.
3: As humanitarian ideals collide with growing opposition, Malaysia faces a dilemma. What should it do with the Rohingya?
6: Anwar inherited thousands of Rohingyas that are already here. What can he do?
3: Insight, Thursday on CNA.
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this is my intern. Always a big distraction during my appointments. Very serious. She will want to brush my client's nails. She want to put the cuticle on. Then she'll keep asking, like, give me all this file. So they also like having her around. Actually, she's the boss. My big boss. Are you the boss? Yes, boss of distraction, right? Okay, bye, my boss. Bye.

0: some days she's tired. So she will not have the time to talk to me and say, today I'm tired.
1: Where's my baby?
2: He's coming.
1: Hi! Oh my gosh! You want the help? This one, you do the toe. Wow!
2: Sure.
1: Thank you. Good night. I love you. Oh! All right. Okay.
2: Okay, bye.
1: Bye, bye, bye. Now that I've worked 10 hours, I feel extremely tired. Like, my shoulders are aching. My thumb will hurt because I'm always holding like that, right? So this part hurts. I think it's a lot of like physical pain, mentally tired. But at the end of the day, I think I still feel happy. Like, I did it. So when I'm very exhausted, I prefer my mom not to talk to me. I just want to just be by myself for a while. I need it. If I don't have that, I feel that I can't sleep. Okay, I am done with my day.

0: So today's a weekend. My family is usually home on the weekends. My son and my husband is at home now, and I have 3 clients today.
1: Usually during the weekends, either Saturday or Sunday, I'll just be sleeping the whole day. So that's fine for me.
2: Most of the time, I will do my gardening because that is my hobby. I feel very happy when I do my own gardenings. I like to see my plants like green. I have to plan my timing and my schedule because of the home-based business. I need to know when the client coming, because I don't want to do my gardening and make my place dirty when the client is coming around. What changed after she started the home-based business is privacy, actually. Can't do what we want to do at home. This room actually is a master bedroom. That is where my walk-in wardrobe actually, and that is where a saloon is. So usually I want to go and take my clothes or anything, I will have a difficulty. So my wife will tell me, okay, I'm having this time, my appointment, everything. So whatever thing I need, I will take out that and just stand by for myself.
1: What I missed a lot after Amma started her business was sleeping on my sofa, because I usually love to sleep on my sofa. Yeah, it's like the best. I find it better than my bed, because it's not professional, like Amma's reputation for the business. Ma, sound ma. Can you go there? I don't want to see you while talking.
0: Fine.
1: Thank you.
3: Hi. So this is our 4-room HDB. This is the hall. This is my brother's room. Sometimes I sleep there. This is my nail salon. And this is my mom's room. Sometimes I sleep here too. Sometimes I sleep here too. This is our storeroom. I keep most of my nail supply here. And this is our common toilet. My family showers here, and this is where I get water for my pedicures. I definitely miss having my own room. I always crave for the moment, like my work ends, I am able to have like my me time and just quiet, like close it up, but I can't. Back in April 2020, I was completing my final exam for my degree in psychology and human resource management. But unfortunately, at that time, my dad got to the hospital and he was there for like 2 weeks till end May. And unfortunately, he passed on. So at that time, everything changed. So my plans of being a counselor after he passed was on pause. So this is my late dad. This is a puzzle that we did during COVID. So my dad loves art. He's good with coloring, anything related to art. When it came to choosing a name, I wanted something that has Cha. Cha because that's something I call my dad. So rainbow is something that I have etched my dad's memory with. Like, it symbolizes our love. That even when he's away, I always feel that he's connected with me through a rainbow. So in whatever I do, especially with this, I wanted to add a rainbow to it. Like, I feel like through grief, through the pain, something else was born on the same date. 1 year later after my dad's passing.
4: After my husband's loss, it was a difficult time for us. So after the loss, it was

After the loss of my husband, Lavanya was very quiet. She refused to talk to anybody, and she will just have her father's photo in front of her, and she will just be in a room, even though to go down to the shop also, she refused. She refused to leave the home. She finds that her dad is around her when she's at home. So I just spoke to her and I told her, no, you have a talent where you like to do nail. Why don't you go for some sort of course? And she learned, and she came back home and she started on my nails first. And she always asked me, Mom, is this nail is nice? I say, yes, it's very nice. Even though it's not nice, I'll say, yes, it's very

0: very nice to motivate her.
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0: I was the first person wanted to... No, let me finish this. Okay, I was the first person that I want... That she tried a pedicure. After that, I was forgotten. I just bite my own nails.
1: It's not that I don't want to do the nails for him. It's just that he gives me the timing. He doesn't follow my timing. And he's like, I want it now, like in an hour's
0: time. When you book an appointment, right, it's based on your timing or her timing?
1: Both.
0: No, no, no. Answer, you have to answer truthfully.
2: I am Shobhan. I am Lavanya's older brother. So my privacy got invaded 100%. I'm not going to lie or beat around the bush about it. The days where I just want to come back home and be a couch potato after work. And just, you know, relax. And then you have clients and some of them won't feel comfortable. I have to be conscious on how I dress, speak, behave. But you live with it because, you know, you're just supporting your sister in that sense. So this communal toilet that we have is used by my mom, me and my sister. And then now on top of it, the home-based business when she has to do a pedicure. There are times even when I'm showering or in the midst of showering. And she's like, Ane, I need the hot water. Can you come out faster? I'm like... I feel like I was in NS again where I need to like, there's a certain time I need to come out of the toilet because she needs the hot water. This is what I mean. This is a shower thing. It's a perfect example. You've got pictorial evidence.
3: When I was a kid, I used to have curls. But then I used to cut it shorter and I lost my curls and I started rebonding. So I'm not sure how it's my natural hair texture for many years already.
4: Are you ready to see?
3: Oh my wow.
5: My current state of mind now, I'm happy where I am. I think at this point of time in my life, I'm not chasing success, I'm chasing peace. I just enjoy working from home.
6: I'm going to take a picture at the back.
3: Sure.
7: As a husband, I feel very happy for her because she's doing very, very good. And I'm proud of that also, actually.
3: It's my rabbit's birthday party.
6: Oh, rabbit?
3: Yeah, I'm celebrating
6: her birthday. Oh, I thought when you say bunny, it was like someone you're calling like sayang something.
3: No.
8: Now, when I look back, I see there's a lot of changes in her, not only in her skills, but in her as a person also. She can just go mingle around, talk to people, talk to customers, find new business. So that's one thing I'm happy and proud to see.
5: So business now, after 5 years, is still going very strong. So I'm very thankful for that. It is doing very well enough for expansion. I actually did have some clients coming to me and they wanted to invest in me to start up a salon. It's just me, not ready for that yet. I think at this point of my life, I'm just looking for peace.
1: I didn't expect Neelcha to grow. That's what shocks me.
9: After her course, I find there's a change in her. She started to have a bit of happiness. She came back to her normal self, what she was before. So even though strangers come to my house, I find that it's for my daughter. Let her be her happy.
2: I feel that this is like a tribute to my dad. In a way, through his passing, the way he lived his life inspired her to forgo so many things and not knowing how to do nails, taking up classes and then becoming who you are. That's tenacity, you know. Your next milestone should be opening a store and see where it goes.
1: Operating from home limits space. The only way out is to actually find a space. And that's something I'll look into like 3 to 5 years, not anytime now. For now, I think my main focus is to get better at nail art. I am actually proud of myself and I cannot believe that I've come this far. It was a lot of blood, sweat, tears, everything, but it's all worthwhile.
10: People are crying and shouting, the flood is coming.
11: The mountain collapses. A wall of water tears through Nepal's valleys. It takes homes, roads, and lives. But in its wake, people step forward.
12: We in a place, we like to help each other.
13: 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In this worst condition, this is our duty, responsibility.
11: Communities are cut off, but volunteers adapt.
14: Drone is a new disaster crisis, a new technology, a new hope.
12: I'm happy that I can help, but it also eats me.
10: But when it is inside here, I have to.
11: Watch Nepal, The Flood's Wake, on demand at cna.asia.

0: This is Asia Tonight.
1: Good evening, I'm Lokoi with tonight's top stories. New Delhi in lockdown again after weekend of police deployment. India's opposition bloc marching on the Supreme Court to keep our pressure on the Election Commission and its chief. Local government suspended and hundreds of party members detained. Pakistan's president declares a state of emergency on a province in the northwest, led by former and now jailed Prime Minister Imran Khan. Saudi Arabia promising a serious response to new drone and missile attacks. The Yemen-based Houthi group stepping up its offensive against the kingdom after its deadly weekend strikes on Riyadh's international airport. Acceptance from Kyiv on an energy ceasefire with Russia if Washington ensures Moscow.

0: And also tonight, the haze blanketing parts of Southeast Asia heading onto ASEAN's agenda, with foreign ministers set to discuss tackling this recurring problem ahead of next month's summit. And later, Olympic freestyle skiing star Eileen Gu reflects on her rise to the top and calls for more opportunities for women. And in business, China's electric vehicle makers face fresh curbs under a new deal with the European Union. India's opposition is taking its demand for the resignation of the top election official to the doors of the Supreme Court. Thousands of protesters marching through New Delhi calling for Gyanesh Kumar to step down over alleged irregularities in revisions to the voter list.
1: हर ऑपोजिशन पार्टी के लीडर से कह रहा हूं, हर कार्यकर्ता से कह रहा हूं, देश के हर युवा से कह रहा हूं, ये आपके फ्यूचर की लड़ाई है.
0: Opposition leader Rahul Gandhi there calling on Indians to add their voice to protest. Or his Congress party also targeting the election commission itself with plans to file a petition against what it calls vote theft. But the Chief Justice of India has declined to meet, saying the matter should be pursued through legal channels. Security tightened across the capital ahead of today's march. Thousands of personnel deployed, with barricades erected and key metro stations shut. Today's demonstrations follow days of unrest over the electoral revisions, which the Election Commission insists were conducted without favouring the ruling party. Attention also turned to the police response. Thousands of protesters reportedly detained over the weekend, including leaders of the youth-led Cockroach Janta Party. Most have since been released. But the CJP is pressing ahead, giving police 24 hours in which to approve a new date for demonstrations. And Neha Punia is tracking this story for CNA. She joins us live from near the Supreme Court in New Delhi. Neha, it looks relatively peaceful where you are. Is that a realistic depiction of the story and protests in New Delhi?
2: So just down the road, just behind me, is the Supreme Court. We've had to move away because the crowd near the Supreme Court is very, very large. And the situation on the ground in central Delhi on Monday has been in sharp contrast to the scenes we've witnessed over the weekend, where even a small gathering was dealt with by police teams and security personnel, picking protesters up, putting them into buses and taking them away. What we've seen in the last few hours has been completely different. All of central Delhi completely overrun with protesters. There is a huge crowd that has made its way from Connaught Place, which is an iconic market in the heart of New Delhi, to close to the Supreme Court, which is just down the road behind us. And Rahul Gandhi, the leader of opposition in India, that gave this call for the march to the Supreme Court, has also, we're being told, submitted that petition to India's top court, which challenges that revision of poll rules. He has been accompanied by a whole bus of leaders from different opposition parties. The Congress trying to send out a message that this is not just a fight that the Congress party has picked up. This is a fight that the opposition stands united on. He was also accompanied by Neha Bora, who is a prominent youth activist. She's been at the forefront of the youth protests that have happened in New Delhi over the last 1 week. And she was marching alongside Rahul Gandhi when that march first started. But, the crowd was massive, and there have been videos that have circulated. Someone's captured this from a building near Connaught Place, and you can't see any cars on the streets. It's entirely full of Congress workers, supporters of different political parties. And Mr. Gandhi is saying this is a message that this is a fight now that a lot of Indians are supporting.
0: Neha, this contrast between how authorities on the weekend as opposed to right now are handling these protests, could there be a response to increasing scrutiny with the opposition leaders and journalists alleging very heavy-handed tactics over the last few days?
2: That's right. You know, even when we were at the Supreme Court a little while ago, Vesu, we saw riot police teams armed to the teeth. They were carrying tear gas canisters. There was a tear gas van parked nearby. They were, you know, completely prepared to stop the crowd. But it's not come to that as of Monday. But you're right. Over the weekend, we did see, students, journalists, members of the opposition level allegations of heavy-handedness towards security personnel. Videos that have been captured by many of the demonstrators show police teams, picking up these protesters and roughly shoving them into these buses. Many have alleged they were, beaten up while being detained. Some alleging they were beaten up while in detention. A member of opposition claims that he was assaulted while being detained as well. There have been allegations that women protesters were roughed up as well. Many were denied access to, legal aid. Many had their phones taken away. Many were kept in detention after dark, which is not allowed. Now, the police have come out to defend claims and reject some of these claims. They say that in a lot of cases, protesters weren't cooperating. When they were asked to clear out of the area, they weren't listening, so the police had no choice but to physically move them out of that location. But it certainly made the environment in the capital very, very tense.
0: Oh, thanks. Neha Pune there reporting for CNA live there from New Delhi. Detentions for hundreds of members of the party of former and now imprisoned Pakistani Prime Minister Imran Khan following a state of emergency declared in northwestern Khyber Pakhtunkhwa province over the weekend. The province is ruled by Imran Khan's Pakistan Tehreek-e-Insaf party. The federal government says emergency rule was imposed after the provincial government failed to tackle the problem of Islamist militancy. The PTI argues the measure was taken to stop supporters of the jailed leader from marching to Islamabad and press for his release. Hira Mustafa is covering tracking developments for CNA live from Islamabad. Hira, what more do we know about the detentions of these hundreds of members of the party of PTI?
3: Well, as you mentioned, the political temperature remains high in the province of Khyber Pakhtunkhwa following the declaration of emergency and the imposition of governor rule in the province. We have seen reports of protests erupting in several areas of the province in which people are expressing anger over the government's decision to impose emergency in the province. We have also seen videos circulating on social media platform X from Khyber district in which PTI workers and supporters could be seen chanting slogans against the government. They say they do not want emergency in the province and they want this decision to be revoked. Keeping in view the law and order situation in the province, security across the city of Peshawar is on high alert. The police has been deployed around the sensitive locations as well as the key government buildings. Containers have also been placed at major intersections across Peshawar and other cities to prevent protesters if they attempt to march towards these sensitive locations. Cellular and internet services were also disrupted and they were suspended in parts of the province yesterday following the declaration of emergency, but now they have been restored. So situation on ground is pretty tense. Imran Khan's party leadership alleges that the government is continuing crackdown on leaders and supporters of Imran Khan, claiming that dozens have been detained. They are also alleging that the suspended chief minister of province, Sohail Afridi, is also in protective custody of the government.
0: Hira, the Pakistani federal government explaining the need for the state of emergency by referring to the breakdown of talks on addressing Islamist militancy in this province. The PTI, of course, denying that.

0: But given that they do not agree on why talks have broken down, where does it leave both sides?
1: Well, the political experts who we have been speaking to in the capital are telling us that the collapse of talks between the government and Imran Khan's party have now entered a more difficult phase. They believe that the real test for the government now lies, the real test now for the government is to establish security control over the province. As we have seen statements coming in from the Interior Minister, Information Minister, as well as the other senior ministers blaming the provincial government that they were not cooperating with the federal government to fight militancy, especially in the areas that are bordering neighboring Afghanistan. And on that basis, they have declared emergency in the province of Khyber Pakhtunkhwa. Experts believe that the coming days are going to be a critical one in determining whether both the parties are going to return to negotiations, as Imran Khan's As Imran Khan's party states that this is a politically motivated attempt to scuttle the long march of Imran Khan's party, as they were intending come toward Islamabad demanding the release of former Prime Minister Imran Khan.
0: Well, thanks, Ahira Mustafa for CNA there, live from Islamabad. Now, still ahead on this bulletin.
2: From around the world are gathering for one of the most important events on their calendar. 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
3: And Thailand, as the host, is pulling out all the stops as the event returns for the first time in 35 years. The government hopes to turn the attention into investment opportunities to revive the country's economic growth.

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1: How moving abroad cut this Hong Kong couple's monthly expenses by 70%. Mortgage rates are rising. When does switching actually save you money? She invests up to 80% of her salary. Could it make her a millionaire by 30? On Money Mind, Wednesday on CNA.
2: I didn't know if he would actually pass or not. 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
3: Born and raised in South Korea, but a second nationality obtained as children could cost them the only home they have known.
4: 그럼 이제 아까 그 출국 명령서 같은 게 나오는 거죠. 그러니까 너는 지금 한국 사람이 아니니까 출국을 해라.
3: Caught between two nationalities. Wednesday on CNA.
5: Explore a turbulent Asia where humanity, resilience and tradition take the spotlight this October on CNA. During the Japanese occupation of Singapore, an unlikely bond took root.
6: Honor went to the Japanese High Command, imploring them to conserve the collections of the gardens.
5: Discover how scientists came together to protect Singapore's gardens and treasures in War at the Gardens. In Nepal, a devastating flood tears through mountain valleys, sweeping away homes and lives.
7: People are crying and shouting.
5: Witness extraordinary acts of courage as communities come together to search, rescue and rebuild. In Nepal, the floods wake. And in Taiwan, 11,000 pigeons are released far out at sea. Their quest to race back home, guided only by instinct.
8: 每一只每一个都要回来，知道吗？
5: Explore the extraordinary bond between humans and birds behind a tradition facing an uncertain future in Inside Out Asia, Taiwan's Pigeon Kings. This October on CNA.

0: In business news, Beijing and the European Union reaching a deal to curb Chinese exports of hybrid vehicles. A ceiling of around 350,000 units has been set for 2027. And that is less than half the level expected for this year. Chinese automakers have ramped up exports of hybrid vehicles since the EU imposed additional tariffs on Chinese-made electric vehicles in 2024. Hybrid vehicle exports tripled to $7.5 billion in the first half of this year. Chinese brands including BYD and Chery have been closing the gap with Volkswagen, which is holding close to a third of the plug-in hybrid market. The two sides, that's of course China and the EU, also agreeing to hold further talks over the European bloc's curbs on Chinese-made inverters as a key component in solar and battery systems. Out of the key meetings of the International Monetary Fund and the World Bank in Bangkok this week, the fund's chief has already issued a stark warning. Governments need to tighten their belts and to rein in their spending. CNA's Elizabeth Neal reports on what to expect at the meetings this week.
1: This is the Queen Sirikit National Convention Center, and this week it becomes the center of global economic policy making for more than 15,000 delegates. The headline worry, debt. The IMF projects global public debt will soon top 100% of GDP, driven by advanced economies. Its chief, Kristalina Georgieva, has warned policymakers can no longer rely on rapid growth to solve fiscal problems and will have to make, quote, very tough political choices.
2: We cannot keep delaying necessary policy action. You have the tools, now have the wisdom to use them.
1: There's also persistently high energy prices, which is pushing inflation up and weighing on growth. And artificial intelligence, which is demanding vast amounts of capital even before its promised gains are delivered. The IMF says AI could boost global growth by half a percentage point if adopted well, but warns of job losses, cyber threats, and financial instability. Much of that opportunity and risk is concentrated in Asia, the heart of the global AI investment boom. The IMF says the majority of the top 10 economies in AI-related trade are Asian, supplying advanced chips, manufacturing equipment, and robotics, while China and India ramp up AI infrastructure, which also explains why there's greater focus on the region. On top of that, Asia-Pacific's share of the global GDP has jumped to 43% from 25% since Thailand last hosted the annual meetings in 1991. We'll get a clearer picture of where Asia and the global economy stand when the IMF releases its World Economic Outlook. In particular, how the global economy is being pulled in two directions, with soaring energy costs weighing on growth, while the AI boom drives demand. And those forces are hitting economies very differently, leaving policymakers with a challenge of managing a growing divide. For CNA, I'm Elizabeth Neo in Bangkok.
0: And also covering events this week, our Thailand correspondent Success Sarsambat laying out the significance of Bangkok playing host to the annual meetings.
3: The final touches are being made. Thailand's capital wants to show itself at its best as it welcomes the world to Bangkok once again for the annual meetings of the International Monetary Fund, IMF, and the World Bank Group. Thousands of delegates from around the world are expected to attend. But not everyone here quite actually knows what the fuss is all about.
4: I mean, I only know it because of our company encouraging people to work from home during these times. Not necessarily very, I don't think I know much about the event.
3: The Thai government is touting this as the Olympics of finance. The scale of it is definitely that of a super event. And this is the first time since 1991 that Thailand is hosting the IMF World Bank meetings here in Bangkok again. Safe to say, a lot has changed since then. The Asian financial crisis of 1997 had its origins here in Thailand, after mounting pressure on the Thai baht forced the government to abandon its currency peg. The baht plunged, triggering a crisis that quickly spread across much of Asia. Thailand subsequently agreed to a $4 billion US dollar bailout by the IMF as part of a bigger $17.2 billion US dollar international financing package. But the program involved strict austerity measures, while the recession led to widespread bankruptcies, job losses, and falling income. The experience left many older Thais with a bitter taste about international financial institutions.
5: Back in the present, while the world's biggest financial and economic policymakers are putting their heads together to solve the world's biggest problems, the hosts here are hoping that the summit week can yield some benefits for a country that is still lingering with its own malaise.
3: Thailand's economy grew just 2.4% last year, with the country's central bank forecasting a growth of only 2.3% for this year. The traditional growth engines, tourism and exports, no longer deliver the returns they once did. And the recent widespread floods in Bangkok and other parts have exposed Thailand's vulnerability to extreme weather. If the Thai government fails to do enough to build resilience against the worsening effects of climate change, it could further dampen its long-term prospects for recovery. One of the biggest economic drags is high household debt. At 85.2% of the country's GDP, one of the highest in Asia. While the ratio has come down from recent highs, the debt burden continues to weigh on household spending and the broader Thai economy. Coupled with slow income growth and rising living costs, many Thais are struggling to keep up with their loans. That makes a daunting challenge for Deputy Prime Minister and Finance Minister Ekniti Nitithanprabhat, but he remains optimistic that his government can lay the groundwork for a better future.
6: ประเทศไทยเราไม่ได้ลงทุนมานานอย่างที่ผมกล่าวไปแล้วถ้าเราไม่ได้ลงทุนอนาคตเราจะเอาอะไรไปโตครับประเทศไทยถ้าเป็นเหมือนโรงงานที่มีเครื่องจักรเครื่องจักรเราก็เก่าผลิตแล้วเปิดปิดปิดเพราะเครื่องจักรเราไม่ได้ลงทุนมานานเพราะฉะนั้นการผลิตมันแล้วไม่สอดคล้องกับโลกแห่งอนาคตเพราะฉะนั้นเราถึงต้องลงทุนวันนี้
3: Much of that investment is expected to come from abroad into key sectors like semiconductors and data centers. Prime Minister Anutin Jambiragun's trips abroad have often included similar sales pitches to some of the world's biggest companies. He will have plenty more chin-wagging to do with the world's financial heavyweights in town this week. But the expectations that his government will improve the livelihoods of Thais will remain a challenge long after the IMF World Bank spectacle has moved on. Saksit Sarasombat, CNA Bangkok.
0: Governments and employers should work together to help graduates secure their first jobs. With AI reshaping demand for entry-level workers, Singapore President Tharman Shanmugaratnam says such support should become part of longer-term policy rather than be considered just a crisis measure. He warns that without that first foothold in employment, young people risk losing not just opportunities to build valuable skills or income, but confidence in their future.
7: Governments have to get involved with the private sector to make that first job possible, to make that pathway into the first rung of your career ladder possible. We can't afford to lose that, because if you lose that, you not only have that cohort of young people waiting a year and then competing with the next cohort the next year, you lose more than 1 year of skills. You lose a whole set of intangible attributes and you lose trust in the future.
0: President Tharman was speaking at a World Bank event on creating better jobs with AI. He said job creation is already lagging behind economic growth in China, India and developing Southeast Asia. Mr. Tharman also warned that AI could put pressure on the broad middle of the workforce. That's in contrast to early waves of automation that hit lower-skilled manufacturing workers. But he also sees opportunities for job creation in manufacturing, green energy and healthcare, as well as for small businesses looking to use AI to reach new markets.
7: AI is going to blur the distinction between being an employee and being an entrepreneur. The rise of the one-person company, so to speak, or company that starts with one person, then it has a few more brought into it, is a new phenomenon that's already coming up in many parts of the developing world and the developed world. And we've got to encourage that.
0: Singapore Prime Minister Lawrence Wong is calling for an independent global watchdog to govern artificial intelligence. Speaking at an event organised by local bank DBS, PM Wong says the body could audit AI systems and progressively tighten requirements, keeping frontier AI development safe without stifling innovation.
8: You can see it across many industries, international aviation, finance, civilian nuclear power. They all operate on some basis of an international global framework. Can this happen with AI? Possibly, in theory, yes. Realistically, in the near term, not likely to happen. To be realistic about this. But we have to start somewhere.
0: Singapore's working with its tripartite partners on new programs and schemes to help employers harness AI fully and reap the productivity gains. But Mr. Wong cautions against getting carried away by AI fads. He says students must continue to master the fundamentals while developing critical thinking skills and exercising sound judgment.
8: Employers will need to be more deliberate in thinking about training and mentoring of their young officers. And that's something we are studying in Singapore. Sector by sector, every sector, every profession will be different, but we are concerned that there may be that bottom rung of the career ladder that's broken and young people may not get sufficient training. And we want companies to pay attention to this.
0: And still ahead on this bulletin, how India's cockroach Janata Party campaign for education reform is resonating across the border in neighbouring Pakistan. Plus, Ukraine's president accuses Russia of violating an energy ceasefire within hours of an announcement by the US president.
9: Malaysia once welcomed the Rohingya. Now resentment is rising.
10: Saya tak nak satu hari ini negara saya dijajah pula oleh kuat Rohingya ni.
11: The hatred has been translated into actions.
9: As humanitarian ideals collide with growing opposition, Malaysia faces a dilemma. What should it do with the Rohingya?
12: Anwar inherited thousands of Rohingyas that are already here. What can he do?
9: Insight Thursday on CNA.
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0: 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Get up to speed with major events shaping lives in the region and other parts of the world.
1: Putting things in perspective with eye-opening reports and expert analysis as a new era of global politics breeds power struggles and shifting alliances.
0: We get to the heart of the matter and take stock of the issues you're invested in with on-the-ground reports and wall-to-wall coverage. But viewing it all from a regional lens because we put Asia first.
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1: Tonight's top story, Saudi Arabia has extended the suspension of operations at Riyadh International Airport as Yemen-backed Houthis step up drone and missile attacks on the kingdom. Pakistani authorities have detained hundreds of members of jailed former Prime Minister Imran Khan's party following a state of emergency declared in northwestern Khyber Pakhtunkhwa province over the weekend. India's opposition leader Rahul Gandhi leading protests to the Supreme Court, ramping up pressure on the top election official to resign over voter lists. India's so-called cockroach movement first gained attention during protests over alleged exam irregularities and calls for education reform. Its message now resonating beyond India, including with some youth in Pakistan. Here are Mustafa reports for CNA from Islamabad.
2: Khushwat Rashid is a law student at a public university in Pakistan. For the past few months, she has been following India's Cockroach Janata Party online. The 21-year-old shared its posts and made her own video in solidarity with the movement. She says CJP's first campaign calling for education reform resonated with her because she sees similar challenges in Pakistan.
3: There was a wish, and with that wish, I made some content online that I can tell you that I, as a student, what I want from this educational system. We are forced to study facts. Memorize facts and you will be on the top of class. Why? Who will critically think?
2: 23-year-old Kainat Shabir also says she identified with the CJP's education campaign. Unlike Khushbakht, she did not create her own content, but says she shared and commented on CJP Reels. Kainat had hoped to become a doctor. She spent years preparing for the medical entrance examination called MD-CAT and sat it twice. But she says the pressure of the process, intense competition, and restrictions on where she could apply eventually made her reconsider her plans. She switched to law.
4: What I experienced was quite similar to what is happening in India, because I myself was giving MD-CAT. Like, I gave MD-CAT twice. Mujhe samajh nahi aa raha tha, like, what should I do? Ke maine apna, like, life ke ek gap year leke maine iske andar invest kiya hai.
2: In 2025, more than 140,000 students registered for MD-CAT, competing for about 22,000 places in medical and dental colleges nationwide.
5: The pressures facing young Pakistanis extend beyond education. Official data puts unemployment among 15 to 29-year-olds at 11.8%. World Bank President Ajay Banga has said Pakistan needs to create up to 30 million jobs over the next decade.
2: Analysts say those pressures help explain why an Indian youth movement can resonate with some young people in Pakistan, despite long-standing tensions between the two countries.
6: They need jobs, they need opportunities, and primarily they are looking at the government that the government is responsible for those opportunities to be created. So I think in that capacity, I think there is a significant resentment in the young population of Pakistan, but they are not as much socially connected with each other as the Indian youth.
2: Whether the online engagement turns into something more remains uncertain. For now, some young Pakistanis are recognizing familiar pressures in a protest movement across the border. For CNA, I'm Hira Mustafa in Islamabad.
1: A cautious optimism, but some confusion as well, nearly a day after US President Donald Trump announced an energy ceasefire between Russia and Ukraine. Ukraine's president accusing Moscow of violating the truce hours after its announcement. Kyiv reporting strikes on energy facilities. Volodymyr Zelensky says he found out about the ceasefire through the media. I stress that Kyiv is willing to honor the deal only if Moscow also does the same. Dasha Chernyshova is watching developments for CNN. She joins us live from Moscow. Dasha, how has the Kremlin reacted

0: But what Moscow has been hinting is that any ceasefire is unlikely to be in place because Moscow believes the ceasefire would allow Ukraine to remobilize, rearm, and regroup. That has always been the position of the Russian officials. They have been saying that they don't want that to happen, and therefore the proposed ceasefire for 60 days that would allow the Ukrainian people to prepare for the presidential election is also something that Moscow says is out of reach, with Kremlin spokesman Dmitry Peskov suggesting that Moscow can hold its strikes on Kyiv for one day when the voters go to the polls, if, of course, there is the genuine desire in Ukraine to hold those elections. But as things stand now, there's been no confirmation to the energy ceasefire, and also Moscow is saying that it's been very difficult to deal with Ukraine recently because of the intensification of the Ukrainian strikes against the Russian civilian infrastructure, and that includes the strikes on the day when Russians went to the polls, the final day of the parliamentary elections about a month ago, something that Moscow says was actually targeting the civilians rather than the military objects.
1: President Trump's energy ceasefire, assuming that should be true, is tied to concerns about energy prices, which we could also say is linked to a deal Mr. Trump made late last week with the Russian president, a deal for Russia to sell diesel to the United States. Can Russia, as you say, given strikes from Ukraine, actually meet its side of that bargain?
0: Well, as things stand now, that volume that was pronounced by the US president can be supplied. Indeed, that's 300,000 tons of diesel in October. That is going to be increased to 500,000 tons of diesel in November, and then about 1 million tons of diesel a month. And then Russia says its capacity can actually go further, with Alexander Novak, deputy prime minister, saying that could reach 3 million tons a month. Obviously, these are big numbers. Russia says it has the capacity, but then many analysts are saying that this is simply not enough to stabilize the consumption in the United States alone, not to speak about the entire world, where energy prices have been all going up. And interestingly, we also understand that Russia has been producing more diesel than it is consuming diesel. So the gasoline shortage that we have seen recently is related only to gasoline. This is where the fractions are different. But as for the diesel, there's been no diesel crisis in Russia. But obviously, there are many concerns about Russians, whether the Ukrainian attacks on Russia's energy facilities and oil refineries could affect them.
1: Oh, thanks. Dasha Chernyshova there reporting for CNA live from Moscow. Saudi Arabia has extended its shutdown of Riyadh's international airport after a weekend of deadly attacks by Yemen's Iran-aligned Houthi rebels. About 60% of scheduled flights are expected to be cancelled today, with the closure staying in place while checks are carried out to ensure safety. Riyadh's airport has been hit four times in the past week, with strikes killing 14 people and injuring more than 300. The Saudi-led military coalition today responding to fresh drones and cruise missile threats, but not specifying where they were headed. The Saudi energy minister has warned of, quote, an equally serious response to these attacks. Addressing a major energy conference in the capital, Prince Abdul Aziz bin Salman also stressing that energy security cannot be taken for granted. Several heads of oil giants, including ExxonMobil, Shell, Chevron and BP, absent from the WPC Energy Congress due to these attacks. The minister, however, reassuring attendees that the kingdom is safe. Countries, however, have tightened travel advisories to Saudi Arabia, Australia urging citizens to reconsider travel through Saudi airports, while New Zealand is advising against non-essential travel. The US, Canada and Britain have issued similar warnings, while South Korea is urging citizens to leave unless they have essential business. Malaysia's top diplomat pledging to push for stronger ASEAN action to tackle the transboundary haze when foreign ministers meet next month. Mohamed Hassan calling for more effective response as the haze is not covered by existing ASEAN mechanisms for natural disasters. More than 20 areas across Malaysia recording unhealthy air quality readings of over 100 as of 8

p.m. Pasir Gudang in Johor, the worsted with a reading of 177. All schools in Johor, Malacca, Negeri Sembilan and Putrajaya will be closed tomorrow. Singapore's National Environment Agency is forecasting the 24-hour pollutant standards index to remain in unhealthy levels of between 101 and 200 tomorrow. As of 8 p.m, the readings range from 120 to 157, with the western region recording the highest reading. The one-hour PM 2.5 readings range from 78 to 125, also peaking in the western region. And still ahead on this bulletin, a key border crossing linking Hong Kong and southern China reopens after a six-year overhaul, promising faster and smoother journeys for travellers. As two Americans win this year's Nobel Economics Prize for pioneering work that has helped governments and central banks navigate economic shocks.

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4: On more business news, equity markets in Asia ending the day largely down, with heavyweights linked to the AI trade dragging the KOSPI and tech-heavy Shenzhen even lower. The JCI down to a three-month low in Jakarta, while the Indian rupee gained against the greenback. That's even as India's September inflation picked up pace to 5.54% on year. That's an almost two-year high, driven largely by food prices. The CEO of Franklin Templeton highlighting that Asia is still a key growth story for investors as she spoke with CNA's Sarah El-Hadi at the DBS Asia Future Forward Conference in Singapore.
5: I think the thing with Asia is you can't throw it in as Asia from an investment standpoint. I think you have to look at where the opportunities. I think the China plus one supply chain story continues to be very real. It takes years to move around your supply chain. So figuring out the beneficiaries of that are going to be important. I have to tell you, I think, you know, China is probably leading in areas like EV batteries and, you know, some of the car companies are amazing and they're making progress in Europe. That's causing a backlash. Robotics, I think China has got an amazing story around robotics. So if you're an investor, you know, at Franklin Templeton, we have clients in 160 countries. So our U.S. clients may not want to invest in China and you may have a bifurcation of technology, but some of our other clients are interested in that innovation story. So I think you have to pick your spots. Asia, they also say, you know, people are going to enter the middle class and 87% of them are going to be from Asia. It's a great growth story from that standpoint.
6: I see. And many see value, of course, in the AI supply chain here in Asia. Where are you seeing the opportunities? Is it all all or mostly the semiconductors? Are you seeing any other parts, any other corners of the market that's promising?
5: Well, you know, the semiconductor story everybody knows, but it's things like the other picks and shovels around it. It's memory storage. It's cyber. Like, there's a lot of places around it that I think are going to be and continue to be very important. And I think China has surprised people with their ability to launch models without having the highest end chips. And so that probably has forced, necessity is the mother of invention. So if you can't get it this way, you're going to have to try to solve it other ways. And we see a little bit of that coming out of China. So I think, again, it's looking at the ecosystem surrounding AI, not just the semiconductor. And that's where I think there's interesting investment opportunity on that build it phase. There's also, you know, the use it phase, which is going to be the next phase. And it's, again, how companies within sectors, and I think the winners within sectors, you know, who really get AI right, and health sciences is an obvious one, is going to make it very, very interesting from an investment capability. I honestly believe that the winners within a sector are going to leave behind the others if they get AI right, because it is moving so quickly.
4: A major border crossing connecting Hong Kong and Shenzhen has reopened after a $1 billion revamp. Both Hong Kong and mainland China immigration now focused under just the one roof, doing away with the old two-stop clearance system. Eligible travelers now only need to queue and scan their documents once using automated channels. That slashes processing time from the original 30 to now just 5 minutes. Several border crossings link the two cities in southern China, but Huanggang is the only land checkpoint working around the clock. It sits in Futian near Shenzhen's central business district and is intended to support a cross-border tech and innovation area linked to northern Hong Kong. The port is designed for passengers only, so no cargo. It can process up to 200,000 passenger trips a day, more than four times the original capacity. Authorities hope to strengthen economic ties across China's Greater Bay Area with the revamp of the port. CNA correspondents find out firsthand how operations this morning went.
7: These are some of the first travelers to go through Huanggang Port, China's largest single port building. That's a bit of excitement. And somebody lost a wallet in the media scrum.
8: This is a huge multi-story complex, so people are still getting familiar with surroundings, and we observed some teething issues earlier where taxis from the Shenzhen side dropping off passengers actually entered the wrong lane, so they had to backtrack and go one round and enter the building again. That caused a lot of confusion and congestion, but once you're inside the building, you know, the signs towards Hong Kong are pretty clear. I'm going to test out for myself just how fast it takes to get there. Now the time is 11:17. See you on the other side.
7: Huanggang's revamp goes beyond moving more people. The crossing sits within a joint Shenzhen-Hong Kong innovation hub called the Hetao Cooperation Zone, which can now expand with the land freed up from the rebuild, about 500,000 square meters of it. There's an existing metro system in the area, new homes are coming up, and future rail links will connect the port to the industrial centers of Guangzhou and Dongguan.
8: I just arrived in Hong Kong, so the whole process took about 5 minutes, including security checks and customs clearance. The process is much smoother than before, for sure. Now, the new system is quicker, but what about the rest of the journey into Hong Kong?
9: That's where Hong Kong's transport connections come in. For commuters traveling into the city, we have a few main options. To take a bus to selected subway stations and bus interchanges across the city, hop on a licensed taxi, or get a cross-boundary hire car. Now, I'm going to take one of the bus services to a nearby town center to see what the journey is like.
10: A planned subway station connecting Huanggang Port to Hong Kong is still years away, with a target opening date in 2034. So in the meantime, travelers have to hit the road. We barely had to wait as we hopped on a bus headed for Yuen Long, a nearby town center. There are a few payment options, including credit card and China's popular mobile payment app, Alipay. But at least one traveler from Shenzhen struggled. Her digital payments didn't work and she didn't have cash.
9: Other commuters tell us that this journey from the border to the nearby town of Yulong usually takes about 10 to 15 minutes by bus. But we've been stuck in traffic for more than half an hour so far because of an accident that happened along the way.
10: We finally arrived at a bus stop in Yulong after almost 45 minutes. The new Huanggang port is expected to play a key role in Hong Kong's northern metropolis, an ambitious plan to transform the area bordering Shenzhen into a major residential and economic hub. It's a vision that will take years, if not decades, to materialize. The question is whether the new border infrastructure can translate into wider economic benefits for both cities, and when. Together with Deborah Wong in Shenzhen, Geraldine Yap, CNA, Hong Kong.
4: The Nobel Prize for Economics has been awarded to two Americans, Robert Hall and Michael Woodford, for their work on how monetary and fiscal policy can help stabilize fluctuations in the economy. The Nobel Committee says models they developed improved the implementation of stabilization policies, while also enabling the execution of well-timed fiscal and monetary policy. The committee says their work has also helped central banks and governments manage economic shocks. Olympic freestyle skiing champion Eileen Gu is in Singapore, drawing fans eager to catch a glimpse of the sporting star. More than 6,000 people registered to hear Miss Gu speak at the Singapore Management University, but only around 1,000 managed to snag a seat. The event was part of the Karim Family Foundation Inspiring Women Leadership Series.
11: I represent Singapore in marathon distances, so I think the sports actually interests me a lot of how women perform in sports in such high level and still maintain his her own studies and also businesses.
12: We would love to ask her some questions when it comes to certain sports and mental health wellness aspects.
13: So I think she just speaks wonderfully and she's very motivating, and I think it's just nice to see other women doing that.
4: This was Ms. Gu's first speaking engagement in Singapore. The 23-year-old shot to international fame at the 2022 Beijing Winter Olympics, winning two golds and a silver for China. She added another gold and two silvers at this year's Games, making her the most decorated freestyle skier in Olympic history. During the event, she also challenged the idea that there is only room for one woman at the table.
14: You hear this phenomenon a lot of, like, there's one woman in the boardroom meeting, or there's, you know, one woman on the ski team. And what that breeds is this sense of, like, okay, there's only space for one of us, and so by default, my competition is all women ever. But I want to reverse that and think about there's actually more seats in the room than one, and so the competition is very rarely other people. The competition is just yourself to be good enough to earn and to provide value and to earn that seat, to be good enough to be there. But it's not about beating other people. It's about uplifting the entire community so that every single person ends up being better in the way that a rising tide raises all ships. And so in a lot of ways, the whole pond metaphor of, like, am I a big fish in a small pond or a small fish in a big pond? Stop looking at the other fish. It doesn't matter. Are there other fish or not? Do fish even exist, right? Like, we don't care. Be your own fish and you can be a pretty fish. You can be a shiny fish. You can be a little fish. You can be a vegetarian fish. You can be whatever kind of fish you want to be, right? So I think that's a much more interesting and productive conversation than looking around and seeing what other fish are in the pond with you.
4: Well, that's Asia Tonight. Good night.

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1: A mountain collapses. A wall of water tears through Nepal's valleys. It takes homes, roads, and lives. But in its wake, people step forward.
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1: Communities are cut off, but volunteers adapt.
4: Drone is a new disaster crisis, a new technology, a new hope.
2: I'm happy that I can help, but it also eats me.
0: But when it is inside here, I have to do it.
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A sextortion plot is unfolding. What began as a secret affair is spiraling into a hostage situation. The victim's marriage and his reputation are at stake. The blackmailer is demanding $200,000. The victim has 48 hours to pay. The demand is clear. Pay up, or a video with his most intimate moments will be exposed to the world. Intervening in cases like these is just one of many jobs handled by a specialist profession taking root in modern India. They vet grooms and brides before marriages are approved. They pursue spouses accused of betrayal. They are the love auditors.

0: ग्रेजुएट 90,000 पर मंथ कमाता है। कोई सज्जन बात करना चाहता है? कोई सज्जन?
1: In the halls of this temple, an ancient tradition is taking a leaf from stock market trading floors. On offer is a low-cost community matchmaking service for Hindu families.
0: Manglik ladka 33 saal 511 MBA May 92 BTech PGDM service MNC, no lock ka package.
1: Interested parents of prospective brides and grooms come together to see if the match is right. As rural Indians migrate to urban centers, old village connections are lost. Settings like these have become a trusted way for parents to find the right partner for their child.
2: NRI ladki UK London mein working hai।

0: Sonam Sharma, Punjabi family, June 91 born, 34 saal, kad 5 feet 6, B.Tech in computer science, 80,000 pound, Great Britain pound, salana package hai. कोई सज्जन बात करना चाहता है? कोई सज्जन?
1: We announced Mr. So and So. Any girl interested in that boy? They look whatever. If there's nobody interested, then we pass. The next kid. Same left side. People are meeting. And we haven't seen anything wrong, obnoxious, nothing. We are very simple here and we help people to get the kids registered.
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3: But while tradition offers a safety net, stepping into the shadows can lead to a trap. A blackmailer is holding a prominent businessman to ransom. He has a compromising video of the businessman. In exchange for this video, he wants $200,000 in cash. The detectives use a delaying tactic. They deliberately miss the deadline.
4: No. Go पेमेंट आएगी मेरे पास, 100% आएगी.
3: The businessman gets the blackmailer to agree to a reduced sum of $27,000. The detectives have just 2 days to find the extortionist. Otherwise, the victim will have to cough up the cash. The clock is ticking. The blackmailer's wife is the businessman's former office manager. She was in charge of collecting payments. The enterprising employee diverted company funds into her own bank account and was caught red-handed. She then makes a proposition.
5: Now she started crying, right, that, you know, my husband beats me up, he, you know, he abuses me at home, you know, he needs 15,000 rupees every month from me, what do I do, like, you know, and I cannot return the money back to you, but, you know, I'm ready to do anything that you want me to do for you.
3: The businessman thought he was being compensated for his loss with a fling, but she was two steps ahead. While he was booking a hotel room, she plotted.
5: And this time when she met him there, you know, she asked her client to remove his clothes, right? Once he removed his clothes, you know, she took out his mobile and started shooting our client.
6: Five addresses of a subject.
3: If the video goes public, it would destroy his marriage and career. The detectives need an address.
7: What have you identified?
3: So far, nothing.
8: I tell you. उसके दिमाग में क्या चल रहा है, वो ये सोच रहा है कि वल्नरेबल टारगेट है, 65-year-old पर्सन है और अब ये फंसा हुआ है, कर तो कुछ सकता नहीं है. उसकी वाइफ को पता है कि इसकी वाइफ है, इसके बच्चे 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
3: While the team hunts for the blackmailers, a different kind of tragedy plays out. A housewife, married for 12 years, has just made a startling discovery about her husband.
9: Yeah, hi. Please tell me.

0: So it's done.
1: She was asking कि कैसे place करना मतलब कैसे recording सुनना है कैसे live होगा और वो कब कब कैसे कैसे सुन सकती है कैसे उसे charge कर सकती है दोबारा निकाल सकती है. So she was just asking these questions while I was placing that bath.
2: Technology has got advanced and you know catching people has become easier than before. But similarly, technology has become so advanced that it has become easier for people to commit crime also.
3: The bug is left in the client's car for 2 weeks. But so far, nothing but silence. The kind of silence that doesn't hold up in a court of law. It's time for more drastic action.
0: Then we'll go ahead with the undercover operator.
3: If technology won't get a confession, perhaps a human agent will.
4: Yeah, I see a hole there.
0: Yeah. We will induct a male undercover in his life, through when he gets close to him, he'll get evidences that will work for him in court.
4: So here was the camera.
0: Actually, I must say that she is a very strong girl. She has not disclosed herself, but actually, otherwise, after 12 years of marriage, it's very difficult that girl doesn't say anything, she will stay calm. But she herself is very calm and normal in front of him. कि उसने किसी भी तरीके से उसको ये इनफैक्ट डिस्क्लोज या कुछ डाउट भी नहीं होने दिया है कि उसको पता है that she knows कि या वो he's a gay.
5: Malaysia once welcomed the Rohingya. Now resentment is rising.
6: Saya tak nak satu hari ini negara saya dijajah pula oleh puak Rohingya ni.
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8: 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What can he do?
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1: From the corridors of power to the region's most remote corners, we'll break down the news driving some of the world's largest economies and explain why it matters.
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0: While arranged marriages dominate, some youths yearn for the heady throes of love.
1: You have to do minimum 15 days.
2: I'm definitely open to finding love, and I'm not sure that it comes from solely from the fact that I feel ready to find love, but also because my parents are pestering me constantly. So subconsciously it is now implanted in me that, you know, you have to find love, otherwise we'll hook you off to somebody and it could be a stranger.
0: Saurav runs a boutique events and experiences platform, which includes a couple matching service. Here, horoscopes are replaced by 5-minute conversations. For a generation exhausted by parental pressure and impersonal dating apps, this is the new hope.
3: I also noticed that globally there was a fatigue when it comes to dating apps. Fatigue was there because men, they have been tirelessly swiping all day. They were not getting the match. They were like, swipe for hours and hours, won't get a match. And for ladies, every swipe is a match. So I feel that in India, the dating scene is evolving. Technology perhaps is not just connecting us, but also making us lonelier. You know, there was more desire for us to do in real life things.
4: I'll do a dare with each one of you quickly. Okay, let's do it.
0: And that real connection comes in the form of speed dating, the hope that you might meet a person that you could fall head over heels for.
5: So, of course, this is far more better than online dating. You can't fake it here. So whatever you are, we can see it.
3: When you see the history of marriage, marriage was earlier not about love. It was a trade relation. I would say only around 20th century, the media, especially Hollywood, they made it about love, you know, and the Western society made it popular. And now I would say that the younger generation, of course, for them, it's about love than anything else, right?
0: But you cannot erase centuries of tradition with an algorithm or a speed dating soiree. The same old questions of class, religion, and family approval still haunt the conversation.
3: One group, they questioned us that if you're hosting an in real life speed dating event, as an organizer, can you guarantee us that people from two different religions won't meet each other in your event?
0: Young Indians are desperately trying to filter for the perfect match. But in a digital world, vetting a stranger is harder than ever.
6: What would I call it? I would call it iteration only. We are moving towards the Western culture. We are actually not able to adopt them. Technology is something that is, you know, the reason for such a deterioration of our society. Right? Technology, how? Everything is available to you, good and bad both, right? There is a recent site launched, Gleeden. Gleeden has got 8 lakh subscribers in India now. It's a site, you know, that indulges into extramarital affairs only. It's a site for married people where they can log into it and get, you know, associated with other people who want into extramarital affairs.
0: For the distraught parents eager to confirm their suspicions about their daughter's suitor, the investigation has hit a wall. The detectives have compiled a report exposing discrepancies about the boy's background and claims. But it has failed to convince their daughter.
7: रेजिडेंस उसका इतना पैथेटिक है, प्यार ही नहीं समझने को
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6: It's so this is the last resort available to us now. We can only do a loyalty test on this boy. This is what I suggested to the parents also. A loyalty test means that, you know, one of our female undercover agents, a professional, good-looking, educated model, is going to get friendlier to the boy and going to see whether this boy gets inclined towards her or not.
0: The sting relies on a single accessory, a handbag. Concealed within, is a camera that will capture every interaction between the agent and her target. The trap is nearly set. Naaman and the team brief the undercover agent, rehearsing the script and every contingency plan. Although security will be nearby, once she's in the field, she will have to rely on her wits.
9: And always remember one thing. कि जब आप इसे इन्वेस्टिगेशन करने जाते हो ना तो यू हैव टू यूज फोर थिंग्स राइट इट्स कॉल्ड फॉर्म FORM
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0: 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She approaches the target and strikes up a conversation.
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0: They exchanged numbers. Springing such a trap is a matter of some controversy. In India, it falls within a legal grey area. The team walks a razor's edge, navigating through shades of legality to deliver the footage the client has paid for.
6: Now, privacy is of two kinds. Privacy at a private place, privacy at a public place. Right? Privacy at a private place is what? Privacy at a private place is a privacy that something is doing something inside his house. You cannot go and place the cameras inside his house. If someone has entered into a hotel room, you cannot go inside and place the cameras inside a hotel room. Right, but if you're roaming around at public places, right, if you're doing something notorious at public places, you are in a shopping mall, in a cinema hall, you are in a nightclub, you know, or wherever you are, it's a publicly available information.
0: It doesn't take long before the boy starts texting.

0: project. So, of course, I was a little nervous with it, and right now also I am a bit nervous and a lot of excitement is there in me. First day, we had a very normal conversation tha regarding our job, regarding my work with him, ki mujhe kya chahiye, kya nahi chahiye, property mein, everything. And then next day, when he texted me, shuru mein, it was very normal and basic, ki hi, how are you and all that. And then suddenly, wo thoda sa flirty hone lage, and फिर वो मुझे थोड़ा बहुत टेक्स्ट करने लगे कि ओके सो यू लुक नाइस या कुछ वैसा. तो उस टाइम पर मुझे समझ में आ गया था कि मैं एविडेंस अच्छे से कलेक्ट कर 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हैं पूरी टीम है.
1: The undercover agent has a hidden camera in a handbag. She will need to collect enough evidence for the clients to convince their daughter that the boy's loyalties are in question.
0: So the time when he was like complimenting me on my facial features, on my figure, and especially the part when he told me that he will look great in bikini, and I asked him, are you imagining me in bikini? He told me ki not as such, but yes, of course I can do that. So I thought ki yeah, he's not a good partner, he is not loyal. And when after that he asked me to come with him in a for clubbing, then I thought yes, it's going somewhere else. And the final, when he asked me to come to his place, and even after rejecting him several times, usne mujhe bahut insist kiya, bahut push kiya cheezon ko ki nahi, aa jao, and offering his place to stay as well.
1: This is the evidence the parents needed. Confronted with the video, the daughter's defiance turned to devastation. The engagement was called off, and the parents' investment paid off.
2: 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But are you unknowingly letting haze into your home? 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

0: The husband finally shows up.
1: So, how is it going?
2: Good, good. I've been looking forward to meet you.
1: Maybe with the little massages that you talked about.
2: Yeah, but the thing about all of them is that that can't happen here, right?
1: Yeah, obviously can't. That's why I wanted to meet you first.
3: You did a great job. Everything went well. We got there.
4: No, it's not a normal conversation. They interacting like they are in relationship. The way the subject is reacting, it's very good. This is a perfect video which we can send it to the client. You can hear the conversation because he was very clearly telling that he feels his hand touch and he saw his photographs. He sent some photographs to his subject and he reacted on those photographs also. It's a very perfect video. Then they have a conversation where they are holding hands and you have the photos jahan par dono ki clear faces are rahe and they're sitting across holding hands, right? So it's perfect. So we'll send it to client.
0: The mission is a success. The agent secures the footage, undeniable proof that the man is indeed leading a double life. Legally, this is sufficient evidence of adultery. But for the wife, it is the closure she needs to exit a 12-year lie and finally start over.
4: So you've got all the evidences, I believe. You've seen all the photos and videos. I think you've got the charts also.
5: Yeah, I went through the videos.
4: Mm-hmm.
5: I saw them. I was really comfortable watching them, but... Yeah,
4: I understand what you're going through. Bahut difficult hai because I understand you spent 12 years of your life with him and you have a daughter also. So I can understand. Bahut mushkil hai. But this is something you already knew. Aapko pata tha ki aisa kuch hai, tabhi you came to us, correct?
5: Yeah, I mean, I was just hoping maybe there are chances ki this is not true, but what I saw, now I know.
0: Is it cynical to audit a lover? Perhaps. But in a culture where vet

0: Acting as a tradition, this is simply a new form of security. The horoscope has given way to background checks. Faith has been replaced by surveillance. And the messiness of an affair is now discreetly resolved. Love auditing could be quietly reshaping modern Indian love lives.
1: Everyone is suffering from something or other in their lifetime. As you need doctors, as you need lawyers in your lifetime somehow, you need detectives also. What I learned from this profession, I have learned only one thing, that love is blind.

0: People are crying and shouting, the flood is coming.
1: The mountain collapses. A wall of water tears through Nepal's valleys. It takes homes, roads, and lives. But in its wake, people step forward.
2: We Nepalese, we like to help each other.
3: This is the lesson need. In this worst condition, this is our duty, responsibility.
1: Communities are cut off, but volunteers adapt.
4: Drone is a new disaster crisis, a new technology, new hope.
2: I'm happy that I can help, but it also eats me.
0: But when it is inside here, I have to.
1: Watch Nepal, the flood's wake on demand at cna.asia.

0: Americans are crazy about sport. In fact, last year, more than 30 million of them tuned in every day to watch the Paris Olympic Games. And much of the interest came from big names in women's sport, like Simone Biles, the gymnast, or basketball stars such as Diana Taurasi, or soccer players like Sophia Wilson. For many, they are now household names here in the United States. Women's sport has grown exponentially. And while it might seem like equality is closer, there's still a long way to go in the battle for greater visibility, commercial sponsorships, and equal prize money.
1: On Long Island, New York, Brooklyn FC have their eyes on the ball. In their second year in the USL Super League, a Division I women's professional competition, they sense opportunities not just on the field, but off it too.
2: The time for women's sports has arrived, and I think the time for it to go get exponentially larger is here.
1: Brooklyn FC's chief marketing officer, Tom Lyons, says he feels the excitement among sports fans and credits what he calls the tailwinds from the rising popularity of women's basketball and the US women's national soccer team. Two of the team's stars, Kelsey Hill and Catherine Zimmerman, have noticed brands are becoming more interested in working with female athletes.
3: There's so much more opportunity. I think the fans and getting all the noise around it and everything on social media, having the TV deals, it's definitely, there's so much more.
4: It's just created so many opportunities for us to be employed playing soccer. I'm definitely fortunate. I'm nearing the end of my career, so I feel like I'm getting the tail end of that opportunity.
0: TV ratings for women's sports have grown significantly. In 2024, more Americans watched the final of the Women's College Basketball National Championship than the men's. And that success presents major commercial opportunities.
1: Research from the consulting firm McKinsey found that between 2022 and 2024, revenue from women's sports grew 4.5 times faster than that of men's sports. That same report revealed that women's sports could generate at least $2.5 billion in value for rights holders by 2030, but it also noted a number of obstacles that would need to be overcome.

0: come for that to happen. One is what McKinsey partner Ben Von Willer describes as fragmented fan attention. Simply put, women's teams are fighting for attention in a crowded market.
1: Time where there's many more sports properties available for a fan to consume. And what we are seeing with women's sports fans is that when they pick up women's sports, they're not dropping another sport. They're simply adding it rather than substituting. And that means there's much more competition for their attention.
0: Von Willer believes another commercial challenge facing women's sports is converting what he calls casual fans into avid or more engaged fans. The report found that 39% of women's sports fans consider themselves avid, compared with 69% of men's sports fans. And avid fans generate significantly more revenue.
1: They need to create more avid fans to look more like men's sports where the spend is highest, and they need their casual fans to become less casual, and by that means watching more games and attending more games. That will be a meaningful driver to closing the revenue gap.
0: We're headed to New York University to meet with Gina Antoniello. Gina is an academic director and an expert in sporting culture. Gina has worked in the corporate offices of some of the biggest sporting teams in the United States, and she's watched the shift in women's sport closely. She describes the growth not as a moment, but as a movement. The result of years of important activism, but she warns there's still a long way to go.
2: With sponsorship revenue up, that's great, but it's still at 8% of entire sponsorship budgets. With women's sport coverage, it's up. It's centered in, you know, with great broadcast deals at primetime spots. The broadcast revenue is being priced a lot lower.
0: And the push for equality isn't just happening on the field, but at team headquarters too.
2: In 2019, I became one of the first women in the history of American professional football to oversee a football communications department. So why is that? In 2019, I don't like to, you know, think I'm that old for that to happen. So what we're seeing is exclusionary power.
0: Women's sports may be growing in the United States with more money pouring in and more people picking up their TV remotes to watch their matches, but there's still a long way to go.
3: This is Singapore Tonight.
4: Good evening, I'm Angela Lim. In tonight's top stories, Prime Minister Lawrence Wong calls for an independent global AI watchdog. He also warns that over-reliance on AI could leave young workers without vital career training. The ongoing haze takes its toll, with outdoor tourist bookings falling and mosques scaling back on outdoor activities. Platform operators also stepping up with free masks for delivery riders. And patients could get access to new drugs and breakthrough therapies faster, with approval times halved for selected clinical trials. And helping children to self-regulate, a new study links parents who consistently set rules to children who spend less time on screens and more time on schoolwork and sports. And also tonight, a new shared ferry service starting next year for bereaved families who want to scatter their loved ones' ashes at sea.

0: In your Asia business update, more than half of Singapore workers surveyed see AI's impact as a threat to their jobs. And protecting consumers at financial roadshows, MAS to tighten rules to curb unsolicited or persistent sales tactics. Prime Minister Lawrence Wong is calling for an independent global watchdog to be set up to govern artificial intelligence. Speaking at an event organised by local bank DBS, he says the body could audit AI systems and progressively tighten requirements, keeping frontier AI development safe without stifling innovation. Nadira Zaidi has more.
1: Even as rapid developments in technology and artificial intelligence introduce new opportunities, Singapore Prime Minister Lawrence Wong says there are emerging risks to tackle, including rogue actors misusing the technology and potentially causing catastrophic harm.

0: And that is why regulatory oversight is needed.
1: You can see it across many industries: international aviation, finance, civilian nuclear power. They all operate on some basis of an international global framework. Can this happen with AI? Possibly, in theory, yes. Realistically, in the near term, not likely to happen. To be realistic about this. But we have to start somewhere.
0: As technology continues to reshape economies, PM Wong says we should be careful not to automate away the learning that comes from it.
1: Every sector, every profession will be different, but we are concerned that there may be that bottom rung of the career ladder that's broken, and young people may not get sufficient training. And we want companies to pay attention to this.
0: The pace of AI adoption is also key to avoid massive global unemployment and a strong public backlash against the technology. PM Wong says if AI is deployed over a period of 10 years or more, Singapore will be ready to adjust and manage workers.
1: For Singapore, our decision is clear. We want to embrace and harness AI fully. We want to stay competitive. We know that competition will get tougher. We cannot compete on cost alone, and so we have to compete based on our strengths and the value we bring to the table.
0: To reap the benefits, an integrated ASEAN is needed. PM Wong says the bloc needs to work towards a single market to help drive more business successes and build a larger, more successful capital market in the region.
1: We are like Europe, but in fact even further behind, because the complexity of operating in Southeast Asia is far greater than in Europe. So we have to recognize these are the challenges of Southeast Asia, but at the same time, for every challenge, there is an opportunity for us to integrate our economies even more closely together, as we talked about earlier with regards to the digital economy, and find ways to make ASEAN more integrated.
0: The upcoming Digital Economy Framework Agreement intends to reduce some of the barriers of cross-border digital trade. Singapore plans to prioritize some of these initiatives when it takes over as ASEAN chair in 2027.
2: Also adding her voice to the AI debate, Digital Development and Information Minister Josephine Teo says human judgment or control must be retained, even as such systems become more capable and autonomous. And closer cooperation between the government and industry will also be crucial. Singapore unveils its updated cybersecurity strategy tomorrow.
3: Industry must be a partner in securing our digital ecosystem. This means working together on standards and safeguards, sharing threat intelligence, strengthening operational cooperation, including on incident reporting, and testing new technologies before deployment. This is particularly important for AI.
2: Singapore's president is calling on governments and employers to work together to help fresh graduates secure their first jobs as AI reshapes demand for entry-level workers. President Tharman Shanmugaratnam says such support should become part of a longer-term policy rather than treated as a crisis measure. He warns that without that first foothold in employment, young adults risk losing opportunities to build valuable skills or income, as well as confidence in their future.
4: Governments have to get involved with the private sector to make that first job possible, to make that pathway into the first rung of your career ladder possible. We can't afford to lose that. Because if you lose that, you not only have that cohort of young people waiting a year and then competing with the next cohort the next year, you lose more than 1 year of skills. You lose a whole set of intangible attributes and you lose trust in the future.
2: President Tharman was speaking at a World Bank event on creating better jobs with AI. He says job creation is already lagging behind economic growth in China, India and Southeast Asia. He warns that AI could put pressure on the broad middle of the workforce, unlike earlier waves of automation that hit lower-skilled manufacturing workers. But he also sees opportunities for job creation, not only in manufacturing, green energy and healthcare, but also for small businesses using AI to reach new markets.
4: AI is going to blur the distinction between being an employee and being an entrepreneur. The rise of the one-person company, so to speak, or a company that starts with one person, then it has a few more brought into it, is a new phenomenon that's already coming up in many parts of the developing world and the developed world. And we've got to encourage that.
2: In other news, mosques around Singapore will suspend non-essential outdoor programs and activities if the 24-hour pollutant standards index exceeds 200, but they will still remain open for daily and Friday prayers. The Islamic Religious Council of Singapore, or MUIS, advises the elderly and those with pre-existing health conditions to limit prolonged outdoor exposure and wear suitable masks during prayers. Madrasas and mosque-based kindergartens will also adjust outdoor activities if the haze worsens. Parents will be informed of any changes to school arrangements. Now, delivery riders can collect free N95 masks at 30 bus interchanges and terminals island-wide as unions and platform operators step up haze support. Bus and rail workers will also receive N95 masks. Members of the National Delivery Champions Association can collect 2 masks each. The initiative is supported by Grab and Food Panda, which contributed more than 2,500 masks. For the first time, canteens run by the National Transport Workers Union will also serve as rest stops where riders can refill their water and take a break. NTUC Assistant Secretary General Yeo Wan Ling noted the tougher working conditions during the haze and welcomed the collaboration to better support these workers. Some outdoor tourism businesses in Singapore are seeing bookings fall by up to 30% as customers postpone or cancel their activities. These involve being in the open air for long periods of time or strenuous physical activities. Singapore's air quality has mostly been in the unhealthy range in the past 1 week.
5: As the haze descends on the Lion City, some tourists remain unperturbed.
6: I was aware of the haze situation, so I thought maybe we would need to plan some indoor activities more. But then coming here, it's manageable, it's pretty much manageable.
7: We didn't even know about the haze, and we had thought that this is what Singapore actually looked like. So we were a little bit confused when people started talking about it.
5: Bookings for this kick scooter and walking tour are down 10 to 20% from the same period last year. Although the guide says there could be other factors such as higher hotel and flight prices. Her kick scooter tours cover 8 to 10 kilometres. When air quality reaches unhealthy levels, she recommends to her clients that they switch to a walking tour or an indoor experience.
8: I spend quite a lot of my time in places like in the Civic District, for example, in National Gallery, Victoria Theatre and Concert Hall, Arts House, all the museums and all that. They are air-conditioned and they are indoor, so we can always, we'll make use of places like that, you know, like URA, Singapore City Gallery, that's another example in the Chinatown area. And we'll do our best to go into stops like that.
5: No such plan B's or C's for this yacht rental firm, where much of the time is spent out in the open water. Its director says business is down 30% since September. Over half of his customer base are tourists. What was supposed to be a golden week has turned into a hazy days.
9: They are mainly from China, from India, from the European countries and Australia, some even from the States. Normally, we have quite a number of China customers during the China National Day period, which is on the 1st of October. But we can see quite a steep decline in that. And most of the cancellation in flights is also from the China tourists. So I believe it is because of this haze reason.
5: Rental for his yachts come at a minimum of 4 hours. But not all say business is down. Singapore River Cruise, a 40-minute ride, says that there has been no significant change. All three businesses say customers who go ahead with their plans have generally neither asked for masks nor worn them.
2: The National Environment Agency is forecasting air quality to remain in unhealthy levels tomorrow. This is where the 24-hour pollutant standards index is between 101 and 200. As at 10 p.m.,

0: it ranges from 122 to 164. The western region has the highest reading. The one-hour PM 2.5 is from 70 to 138, peaking in the western region. While some showers are expected in Singapore tomorrow, NEA says drifting smoke haze from parts of Sumatra and Kalimantan could prevail. When the haze hits, shutting your windows may seem the best way to keep polluted air out. But is it enough? From air purifiers to everyday household habits, what actually helps keep the air inside your home clean and what doesn't? Here's what you need to know. Even with your windows and doors shut, tiny haze particles can still find their way in through small gaps. But keeping them closed helps to keep most of the polluted air outside. Fans and air conditioners can help keep you cool, but they don't necessarily clean the air. And if your aircon brings in air from outside, make sure that setting is switched off when it's hazy. Once the haze clears, open your windows and doors to let fresh air back in. An air purifier can help clear out fine haze particles that have already made their way into your home. But not all air purifiers are suitable for every room. Look for one with a HEPA filter and check its clean air delivery rate, or CADR. Put simply, that's how much clean air it can deliver in a given time. The bigger your room, the higher the rating you'll need. And don't tuck away your purifier in a corner where the airflow is blocked. Give it space to work, and remember to change the filter when needed. But it's not just the haze outside that you need to worry about. The air inside your home can get polluted too. Something as simple as frying food, lighting candles, or burning incense can release fine particles into the air. So when it's hazy outside, try to cut back on these activities to avoid adding to the pollution indoors. How you clean your home is also something to be considered. Dry dusting, sweeping, or vacuuming can stir up settled particles. Using a damp cloth or mop instead can trap them more effectively. And if you're relying on houseplants to clean the air, think again. Plants may make your home feel fresher, but they won't do much to remove haze particles. A review of 12 studies found that ordinary potted plants make little difference to indoor air quality. So while they're lovely to have around, they're no substitute for proper air filtration. And still to come, are workers' attitudes towards AI changing, or is fear still lurking as business transformation presses on? And jumping through hoops to get to a promising new drug or treatment soon to be a thing of the past. An expert joins us to tell us more. Stay tuned.
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1: People are crying and shouting, the flood is coming.
2: A mountain collapses. A wall of water tears through Nepal's valleys. It takes homes, roads, and lives. But in its wake, people step forward.
3: We Nepalese, we like to help each other.
4: This is the lesson need. In this worst condition, this is our duty, responsibility.
2: Communities are cut off, but volunteers adapt.
3: I'm happy that I can help, but it also eats me.
1: But when it is inside here, I have to.
2: Watch Nepal, the flood's wake, on demand at cna.asia.
5: Welcome back. Singapore businesses may be pushing ahead with enterprise transformation like AI adoption, but some have yet to put such strategies into practice. That's according to a new NTUC Learning Hub survey. The poll examines how transformation is reshaping organizations and workers. Most business leaders say continuous learning is embedded into their organizational culture, but less than one in five employees say it's part of their daily work.
6: For employees on the ground, there are a lot more different challenges. There is time, there is operational concerns, etc. So balancing that then require a lot more effort across the entire world organization. What we shouldn't forget is that center of all this is the people, and therefore the human skill sets, the human intelligence to complement the AI, etc., is paramount going forward.
7: Transformation initiatives are a lot harder with organizations that are extremely lean. An example would be SMEs. They need an actionable framework that they can work towards. The interventions will need to tie both training and learning capability building, as well as some sort of job redesign and business redesign as well.
5: And although AI may be helping workers perform better, many are also worrying what it means for their jobs. A PwC survey shows 53% see AI taking over more tasks as a top threat to their jobs. The findings come as PwC and NTUC work together to help firms adopt AI and workers prepare for their changing roles. Jermaine Wong reports.
8: Singapore workers are among the more active users of AI. A PwC survey of 1,000 workers here found that nearly 3 in 4 used the technology at work over the past year, above the global average. 72% of the workers surveyed say AI improved the quality of their work. 63% say the technology enhanced creativity. However, more than half say with AI taking over more tasks, it poses a threat to their job security. And half believe AI increased the complexity of their work.
9: High adoption does not necessarily translate into value, does not necessarily translate to you are confident in using and how your jobs will turn out in the future.
8: The findings highlight why companies need to rethink how work is done, rather than simply introducing more AI tools. One company trying to do that is EM Services. It manages town councils, where administrative tasks such as processing invoices can be time-consuming. It's turned to AI to automate routine work, freeing employees to take on broader responsibilities.
10: If our employees spend time working on unproductive and non-value-added work, that actually decreases our time spent with the customers. Automation can help to improve their productivity, and they can spend more quality time with our residents and our stakeholders.
8: EM Services is working with PwC and NTUC as it adopts AI. The approach is now being extended to more companies under the NTUC and PwC partnership. The two will help companies adopt AI and redesign jobs so workers can move into higher value roles. The two organizations want to bring similar support to more companies, particularly SMEs.
11: Successful transformation is not measured by how much technologies a company adopts, but it's measured by whether business becomes stronger and workers are able to take on higher value work with better wages and better work prospects.
8: Eligible companies can also tap the CTC grant, which co-funds up to 70% of qualifying transformation and training costs.
5: Since the shingles vaccine was added to Singapore's national adult immunization schedule 1 year ago, the Health Ministry says nearly 200,000 doses have been administered to people aged 60 and above. It says more than $40 million Singapore dollars in subsidies were also provided during this period. Since June, eligible seniors have also been able to use MediSave to pay for their jabs. Around 34,000 people did so by the end of August. And some doctors say they're seeing more taking it up.
12: Previously, before the scheme, before shingles was on the NAIS, we were only doing one or two patients a year. But after the scheme went into effect, with the increased subsidies and affordability of the shingles vaccine, we saw about 68 patients took up the scheme from last year to this year.
5: New drugs and treatments could be tested and made available to patients in Singapore more quickly. For starters, selected lower-risk late-stage clinical trials could be approved in half the time it takes now. Chloe Teo reports.
8: Getting new treatments to patients involves multiple rounds of testing and regulatory checks. Singapore now wants to shorten parts of that process. For selected lower-risk phase 3 clinical trials, approval times could be halved from 30 days to 15. These late-stage trials involve larger groups of patients to confirm how well a treatment works and to monitor its safety. Industry players says faster approvals could also help bring new medical technologies to patients sooner.
13: So one of the startup companies that we're working with right now at the industry group level is a company who's working with and using AI to triage different stages of lung cancer. What that helps is that if this goes through, it potentially allows our patients to have faster access to diagnosis of lung cancer, triage them to the right stage of care, and getting better health outcomes at a much earlier stage.
8: Authorities are also trying to make the process easier for companies to navigate. Starting next year, firms will have one point of contact for setting up clinical trials here. They'll be able to tap regulatory guidance and support in finding researchers and trial sites. Some new treatments could also be assessed faster, as two key review stages will be carried out concurrently. This could shave up to 6 months off the process.
14: Good regulation must do two things at once. Protect patient safety, and at the same time, enable useful innovation to scale across the healthcare system. And these are not opposing objectives. When regulation is predictable, proportionate, and trusted, good innovations flourish and reach patients sooner, and the confidence in the system grows stronger.
8: Minister Ong says the changes aim to make the country one of the region's most efficient and trusted locations for clinical research. Singapore is also partnering UK's health regulator to speed up access to breakthrough therapies, including those that use AI in drug development and clinical trials.
5: And for more, Associate Professor Danny Soon joins us now. He is CEO of the Consortium for Clinical Research and Innovation Singapore, which coordinates national clinical research programs. He's also Executive Director of the Singapore Clinical Research Institute, the coordinating body for clinical trials. Now, Professor, good to have you with us.
15: Thank you.
5: First of all, can you explain to us the role that clinical trials play when it comes to proving that a new medicine is safe and effective for use?
15: Absolutely. So any medicine that anyone has ever taken, you know, has to go through a clinical trials process before it becomes made available for marketing. The clinical trials process starts off in a preclinical stage even, where when a new medication is taken forward, it's done in a laboratory setting, it's done in preclinical, which is animal testing, before it's ever even taken into clinical testing. When it enters in a clinical stage, it's then where the clinical trials begins. And clinical trials are done in ascending numbers of patients, first in a phase 1, then into a phase 2 and a phase 3 trial. And each stage investigates various aspects of the new drug, be it in safety, effectiveness, dosing and so forth, before it's then taken forward to registration.
5: So how long do these clinical trials usually take? And what safeguards are there to protect patients who are doing the clinical trials?
15: Right. Phase 1 trials can be relatively short. They can be completed in months. Phase two trial will be from half a year to say up to about 2 years. And then a phase three trial can take many, many years, you know, up to say 5 years even. Yes. So if, as far as safeguards are concerned, as mentioned, before it even enters into human testing, a lot of laboratory testing, a lot of animal testing is done to make sure that the parameters are safe before you take it into humans. And as you go through the into the clinical stages, in the early stages, when we are trying to understand a bit more about the action of the drug, the clinical trials are done in a very safe way where the starting doses are very low and then they slowly escalated. There's also very close monitoring of patients in the early phase trials. As we gather more understanding of a drug and its potential side effects in the phase two and phase three trials, then the monitoring becomes less intensive. However, there's regular follow-up of the patients as well. And the third thing is, of course, we explain the trials to the patients at the beginning of the study and provide opportunity for sort of dialogue and questions.
5: Mm. Mm. You know, when people hear faster approval, a big question or concern that comes up would be safety checks, whether these are being rushed in order to push the drugs out sooner. So what would you say to those people who have concerns?
15: Right. So in this case, when we mentioned about faster reviews and faster checks, it's really about optimizing the process, right? Making sure that we are doing things in a clever way. And also, the mention is also for lower risk late phase trials, where there's much better understanding of the mechanism of action of the drug, where there's already a fair amount of clinical data in such circumstances, then the reviews can be done in a way that is effective and rigorous, but also a bit quicker because some of the understanding is already there.
5: Now, from early next year, Singapore will have a single entry point for companies conducting clinical research. Can you explain to us what that means and the impact of that? What kind of difference will that make?
15: Great. So the clinical trial process and clinical research process is quite complicated. There are many aspects to look at. And for some companies, particularly maybe the smaller companies or those that are new to Singapore, may find navigating the ecosystem a little bit challenging. You know, there's the regulatory, there's the clinical, there's potentially looking for help from the funders and so forth. So the point of what the HSA is trying to do here, creating this one-stop entry point, is really to help these companies when they come in, a single person that will help them navigate, bring it to the clinicians, bring it to entities like SCRI, which I'm part of, and then help to navigate in terms of the regulatory expectations to take the trial forward.
5: So it's a seamless access in that way.
15: That's right.
5: Now, Singapore is also working with the UK on breakthrough therapies, including those using AI when it comes to drug development and also clinical trials. Mm-hmm. So how could this help bring treatments to patients sooner?
15: So the HSA has gotten a partnership with the UK MHRA. And in this, they've actually created this regulatory innovation corridor. And the point of this really is to help companies who are coming in with novel therapies for specific areas of interest, like in cancer, Alzheimer's, obesity, to engage both regulators at the same time. So then they get a single opinion and they don't have to duplicate work and they don't have to waste time. So this hopefully will open up the opportunities for companies who are looking to do trials of research in both the UK and Singapore to start up their work faster. And then hopefully that will create better access for our patients.
5: Professor, thank you for breaking all of that down for us. I've been chatting with Associate Professor Danny Soon from CRIS. And still to come, the link between strict parents and children who can self-regulate. Two experts give us their insights into the new findings. Stay tuned.
16: Malaysia once welcomed the Rohingya. 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
16: 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What should it do with the Rohingya?
19: 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What can he do?
16: Insight Thursday on CNA.
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0: The first thing in the morning as Asia wakes up to a new day. Get up to speed with major events shaping lives in the region and other parts of the world.
1: Putting things in perspective with eyes.

0: eye-opening reports and expert analysis as a new era of global politics breeds power struggles and shifting alliances.
1: We get to the heart of the matter and take stock of the issues you're invested in with on-the-ground reports and wall-to-wall coverage. Viewing it all from a regional lens because we put Asia first.

0: Welcome back. A Singapore study has found that parents who consistently set rules tend to have children who spend less time on screens and more time on achievement-oriented activities like schoolwork and sports. This, in turn, helps them to develop stronger self-regulation. The study was conducted by A*STARS Institute for Human Development and Potential and NUS Medicine. To tell us more, I'm joined by the study's research scientists, Professor Jean Yong and Dr. Chen Lucy. Welcome, ladies, to the show.
1: Thank you.
0: Prof Yong, let's start with you. The study found links to a child's focus and self-control. So why are these qualities so important, the ability to self-regulate?
1: Right. So our study is based on a nationally representative longitudinal study called Singapore Longitudinal Early Development Study. And we follow about 2,500 children to look at what factors shaped, developed very important sets of skills for children at early childhood. And this set of skills is called executive function. And these skills are very important because these are the skills children need to help them to concentrate, to focus, to control for their inhibition and follow instructions. So as they grow, it needs these skills, very critical to learn in schools and to get along with other students to build a very important relationship and function well in the future.
0: So why is a structure so important, which is something on the parent side, right? Why is it important to a child's development? And how do we strike that balance between imposing some kind of structure and also allowing them to learn through exploration?
1: Right. So we found that during early childhood, these executive function develop very rapidly. And we found that parents who set rules about bedtime, how much snacks to eat, and so on, the children tend to have more sleep and do more achievement-related activities and so on, and use less screen time. These are very important because these are the skills that really help them. And these structures help very young children to have a clear expectation about what they're supposed to do. And they gradually would internalize these kind of regulations and rules and form good, healthy habits. And gradually, they would learn how to regulate their own emotion and behavior. So it's very important for them.
0: Right. So, Dr. Chen, let's bring you in now. You know, apart from the structure that's just been mentioned by Prof Yong, what does your study tell us that's new, that parents can really take away from?
2: Right. So, as Prof mentioned, we talk about

consistent rule setting. Yeah, we'll talk about screen time, but actually we also talk about sufficient time for children to experience other important things, especially active play.

0: the findings as well, which is that more screen time was linked to weaker executive functions and poorer self-regulation. What is the takeaway here from parents? Is it that they limit screen time or no screen time at all? What's the prescription here?
1: Okay, so here we think we need to, the most important part is to set a very clear boundary on children's screen use so children can know what they are expected to do, so they can learn to manage their thoughts, emotions, and behavior. So we encourage family to discuss with the children, like we could discuss, maybe we can discuss and agree on no screens during meal time, before bed. We can also discuss about using screen only after like homework, household chores, or activity play. So I think it's more important to discuss with children, setting boundary, so children can learn, you know, like how to follow certain rules and manage their emotions, thoughts, and behaviors.
0: So the structure is with collaboration and involvement on the child's part. Exactly. It's not just an imposition in that way. So Prof Yong, let's go back to you now. What is screen time then not supposed to replace? Are there activities that are more crucial than others when it comes to developing this stronger executive function? For example, sleep or play or socializing?
2: Yeah. So you mentioned exactly the kind of thing. So it's important to have a set of different activities for a child. So sleep is definitely very important. Make sure the child has enough sleep. Outdoor activities, physical activity, free play that encourage exploration. Those are definitely very important. If you spend too much time on screen, it's possible that a child would spend less time doing that kind of things or interacting with family members or other peers. Yeah.
0: Dr. Chen, are there screen time activities that are actually beneficial for a child? So what's actually good for them and how much?
1: Right. So although in this particular study, we didn't compare different screen activity, but we did find that enriching activities, not only academic learning, but also some extracurricular activities like music and arts can actually be helpful for children to develop their executive function. Or maybe just a very simple video call that involves actual conversation, which encourage children to think and respond to others. This could be also helpful. And when we talk about educational apps, right? Yeah, you know, the quality could be different. So parents who also select those age-appropriate contents that encourage children to think, explore, and participate rather than just simply watching or tapping through the activities.
0: Some very interesting takeaways there. Prof Yong and Dr. Chen, thank you both for breaking down the study for us.
2: I've been
0: chatting with Professor Jean Yong and also Dr. Chen Lucy. And still to come, one last voyage for the dearly departed and their final resting place at sea. More on that story after the break.
3: Explore a turbulent Asia where humanity, resilience and tradition take the spotlight this October on CNA. During the Japanese occupation of Singapore, an unlikely bond took root.
4: Honor went to the Japanese High Command, imploring them to conserve the collections of the gardens.
3: Discover how scientists came together to protect Singapore's gardens and treasures in War at the Gardens. In Nepal, a devastating flood tears through mountain valleys, sweeping away homes and lives.
5: People are crying and shouting.
3: 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In Nepal, the floods wake. And in Taiwan, 11,000 pigeons are released far out at sea. Their quest to race back home, guided only by instinct.
6: 每一只每一个都要回来，知道吗？
3: Explore the extraordinary bond between humans and birds behind a tradition facing an uncertain future in Inside Out Asia, Taiwan's Pigeon Kings, this October on CNA.
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0: 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On the ground, AI enables teams to see ahead and mitigate issues. One example is condition monitoring. Technicians identify potential risks before they affect service, preventing potential breakdowns. At our rail depots, real-time data and AI robotics help us inspect asset health and respond more quickly when anomalies are detected. In London, Metroline uses AI to analyse live operational and traffic conditions. 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And because great public transport is ultimately about people, we use AI to improve the passenger experience. 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
0: Whether someone is boarding a train, catching a bus, or booking a ride, AI creates new possibilities. Our people are turning those possibilities into better outcomes. Together, we are shaping the future of transport.
2: You're watching Singapore Tonight. Singapore and Brunei signed a new deal to keep essential goods flowing between the two countries during times of crisis. These include food, crude oil, and medical supplies. Singapore's Energy, Trade and Industry Ministry says the deal aims to strengthen supply chains and keep markets open during disruptions. It also provides greater clarity on the essential goods covered under the upgraded ASEAN Trade in Goods Agreement. The deal was signed by Singapore's Minister in Charge of Trade Relations, Grace Fu, and her Bruneian counterpart, Dr. Abdul Manaf Mathusin. Ms. Fu says both sides are deepening their partnership in ways that support economic resilience, drive sustainable growth, and deliver tangible benefits for both countries and people. The agreement will also see Singapore expand its sources of poultry and beef imports from Brunei. Singapore approved frozen poultry imports from Brunei in August. Singapore food manufacturer Pondok Abang has signed an agreement with Brunei's PDS Abattoir. Under the deal, Pondok Abang will exclusively distribute selected PDS products in Singapore, while PDS will manufacture and distribute selected Pondok Abang products in Brunei. This includes the supply of processed beef products from Brunei to Singapore.
3: Some of these food exporting country to Singapore, they are quite far away from us. So there is an underlying risk of this supply chain resilience. Having a neighboring country like Brunei, which is willing to work with us, it certainly reduces the risk of this supply chain disruption because we are really a neighboring country in the context of ASEAN and also Southeast Asia.
2: Singapore will become a regional hub, connecting philanthropists with global development expertise under a new partnership between Temasek Trust and the World Bank Group. A new centre will be set up at Temasek Shophouse next year to help promising projects expand beyond the pilot stage. The partnership will focus on areas such as climate and energy, water, agriculture and healthcare. The agreement was signed on the sidelines of the World Bank Group's inaugural Philanthropy Forum in Bangkok. The partnership will explore ways to bring together funding, expertise, and partners to address global development challenges. Temasek Trust says these challenges are becoming increasingly complex and interconnected, and tackling them will require closer cooperation rather than organizations working independently.
4: So our partnership with the World Bank in a philanthropy hub is exactly that. The World Bank brings its development finance. It has many country insights and data. And philanthropy, such as what Temasek Trust looks to do, hopes to bring across philanthropic capital as early risk, help to bring pilots to scale, and to work with partners to bring about collective impact.
2: Singapore and Thailand reaffirmed their substantial and multifaceted partnership during President Tharman Shanmugaratnam's royal audience with King Maha Vajiralongkorn and Queen Suthida. President Tharman was in Bangkok for a working visit. Now, during his meeting with the Thai monarch, they agreed that bilateral relations are in excellent shape. President Tharman also invited the royal couple to Singapore for a state visit. President Tharman also

0: met Thai Prime Minister Anutin Chanwirakul in Bangkok. Both sides agreed to work more closely in areas like energy and the digital economy. They also exchanged views on regional developments and agreed to deepen regional cooperation. In other news, financial advisors approaching consumers at roadshows will have to say upfront that they are marketing financial products and get consent before continuing. The Monetary Authority of Singapore is tightening rules on such activities to curb unsolicited or persistent sales pitches, which may catch the public off guard. Under the new rules, public prospecting activities will be allowed only in designated areas at commercial premises. Qualified individuals must also be appointed to oversee their representatives at these events. Street canvassing and door-to-door prospecting will remain banned. The updated guidelines will be issued next year, with financial institutions given 9 months to implement the changes. A new school at the Singapore Institute of Technology will soon train working adults in areas like managing AI risks. This is to support them through career transitions with skills needed in fast-changing sectors like green data centers. A master's degree in fire safety engineering is among the new programs being offered. The SIT School of Lifelong Learning and Career Development will be ready next year. The school will work with individuals and organizations to identify the skills needed in the workforce. It is developing an AI assessment tool to help workers and organizations address skills gaps in AI adoption.
1: I think we have noticed the changes that is happening to the workforce with the advent of AI, digitalization, as well as technology shifts. We think that to actually support learners and to support businesses, it is no longer sufficient to just be to expand a catalogue of training programs, but we needed to connect skills assessment with training as well as career development.
0: Speaking at SIT's graduation ceremony, Digital Development and Information Minister Josephine Teo says workers will need both industry expertise and AI skills to succeed.
2: It will be useful to treat AI as a teammate rather than as a rival. Working well with AI, however, does not mean agreeing with everything it says. We should understand its strengths, question its answers, and recognize its limitations.
0: Singapore's National Agency for Disability is expanding its sector train-in-place program to 5 more sectors, including food and beverage, infocom technology, logistics, and healthcare. Led by SG Enable, the program aims to train and support 800 PWDs by 2030. Mohammad Bahajaj with more.
3: A taste of some of the expanded sectors where PWDs are being trained for employment. Initially piloted in hospitality last year, SG Enable's Sector Train and Place program now reaches 5 more industries, including F&B and logistics. The initiative brings together employers and trainers to create pathways for PWDs in building industry skills in transitioning into employment.
4: For some, moving into work takes more than job matching alone. Learning journeys hosted by employers lets participants experience real workplaces, understand the tasks involved for different jobs, and also to hear firsthand about the sector and expectations of the trade.
3: Other employers are also getting more support to take that first step. In collaboration with SG Enable, a Human Capital Singapore surrogate employer initiative pays the first 6 months of a PWD salary to test if the job fits.
5: 6 months is a good runway. It's not just a runway for ourselves to redesign your work with them, but also we can both ways learn and understand each other, right? So I think it reduces their stress as well.
6: Apart from the work itself, which once you adopt, find your routine, it's very easy. Lunch. I get to talk with my colleagues, joke around with them. And about my colleagues, they're very, very helpful. Any issues I have, I can talk to them, I can approach them.
3: These initiatives were announced at the Inclusive Lifelong Learning Festival, which fosters cross-sector collaboration to boost support for PWDs. Other announcements include SG Enable extending its 95% course fee grants beyond its own courses to eligible mainstream programs. Training providers can also receive grants for educators and curricula.
4: We are building a lifelong support system for persons with disabilities, from their school years through further education and then into employment. Every person can be supported through each stage of life.
3: A new advisory committee will gather various perspectives to strengthen the quality and accessibility of lifelong learning for PWDs. Also, a new framework is set to raise educators' capabilities in supporting learners with disabilities.
0: Families who want their loved ones' ashes scattered at sea will have a more affordable option from the second half of next year. A new shared ferry service will cost $50 per application, compared with a few hundred dollars or more that private trips currently cost. The move comes as more people in Singapore opt for ash scattering. Eugene Chow has more.
7: For families choosing the sea as the final resting place for a loved one, the journey today has to be privately arranged. Funeral directors engage boat operators to take families out to approved waters for scattering.
8: Sea scattering has been an option in Singapore for many years. But we do see that sea scattering numbers have dropped after the inland scattering has been offered as an option.
9: Inland ash scattering was introduced in 2021, but a study done 2 years ago found that of those who preferred ash scattering, about a third wanted to do it inland, while the rest still favoured the sea.
10: Currently, families who wish to scatter ashes at sea typically make private arrangements, which may not be accessible or affordable for everyone. Our two-year pilot offers a more affordable options through weekly shared ferry trips at $50 per application.
9: The new service from Pasir Panjang Ferry Terminal will be trialed for 2 years. Each vessel can take up to 8 groups, with each group allowed up to 6 people. But the communal aspect means religious and cultural practices, such as rituals or prayers, cannot be carried out on the ferry itself.
11: Some people may want to have a private moment where they could perhaps just play some songs that this departed like, or do some commemorative act of services to the departed.
9: The National Environment Agency says the pilot is meant to complement rather than replace private services. And at least one boat operator believes there will be room for both.
5: For those customers, they want the cheaper price, they will go for that, for the NEA. And for those who want to get the more private or more capacity for their families, they can choose our service also.
9: Further details on the pilot's booking arrangements and scattering site will be announced before operations begin.
0: And that's Singapore Tonight. Don't forget headlines anytime at cna.asia. Thanks for watching and good night.

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1: When a city falls in World War II, what is worth saving?
2: Looting was the imminent danger. The whole progress of science in the Malay Peninsula seemed doomed.
3: Connor, as a scientist, is a very eminent botanist. He worked in the botanic gardens during the Japanese occupation.
1: But saving the collections means doing the unthinkable, working with the enemy.
4: Connor went to the Japanese High Command, imploring them to conserve the collections of the gardens and the museum.
1: British botanists and Japanese scientists, two opposing sides, must come together in wartime.
5: Juan Coriba became director of the gardens. He allowed Holton and Connor to continue doing their important research work.
1: But when does cooperation become a betrayal of trust?
6: Corner and his fellow scientists experience the sense of fear that is shared by many people living in Singapore at the time.
1: Watch War at the Gardens on demand at cna.asia.
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0: Explore a turbulent Asia where humanity, resilience and tradition take the spotlight this October on CNA. During the Japanese occupation of Singapore, an unlikely bond took root.
4: Connor went to the Japanese High Command, imploring them to conserve the collections of the gardens.
0: Discover how scientists came together to protect Singapore's gardens and treasures in War at the Gardens. In Nepal, a devastating flood tears through mountain valleys, sweeping away homes and lives.
9: People are crying and shouting.
0: Witness extraordinary acts of courage as communities come together to search, rescue and rebuild. In Nepal, the floods wake. And in Taiwan, 11,000 pigeons are released far out at sea. Their quest to race back home, guided only by instinct.
9: 每一只每一个都要回来，知道吗？
0: Explore the extraordinary bond between humans and birds behind a tradition facing an uncertain future in Inside Out Asia, Taiwan's Pigeon Kings. This October on CNA.

0: friend and like constantly go for more internships because I want to be able to like stand out.
1: I tend to see my self-worth as like how busy I am.
2: Personally, for me, it's always been work hard, play hard.
3: Work, ambition, friends. There always seems to be something competing with rest.
0: I'm so tired of thinking, I just want to pick up my phone and off my brain.
3: They're only in their 20s and early 30s, but could the way they live be aging them faster?
4: Your numbers more closely reflect those who might be in their 50s or maybe even 60s.
2: What the f***?
3: Could a series of small, targeted adjustments help them reclaim their health and their youth?
5: You dropped your levels by 80%.
2: Oh my God!

0: My name is Tommy. I'm currently 25 years old, and currently I'm an undergrad in SIT pursuing a degree in financial technology.
1: For Tommy, university isn't just about getting a degree. He's already on his third internship.
0: I'm trying to constantly go for more internships because

0: Because I want to be able to like stand out. There's like studies to say that if you're coming out with only one internship when you graduate, you're already losing out to like 50% of the population.
1: This time, Tommy's interning with a tech startup that uses AI to help companies comply with regulations.
0: Yeah, I'm specializing in how do I improve AI to where there are issues like legal texts are being hard to decipher.
1: With no prior legal training and AI evolving by the day, Tommy is constantly learning on the job. By afternoon, he's mentally drained.
0: So that's where I'll get like my daily muffin and then a coffee to like just boost through the remaining rest of the day.
1: What adds to Tommy's daily fatigue is his hour-long commute home.
0: After work, when I'm trying to reach home, the energy level is just dead.
1: To revitalize himself, Tommy goes for an evening run and supper twice a week.
0: It's very good for me, like I would say mentally. It's able to really distract myself from all of this stress. But for the physical aspect, I wouldn't say it's the best because after a run, you know, like when you're feeling very hungry, very tired, a nice, oily, deep-fried food is always reassuring for me.
1: After supper, Tommy gets home close to 11 p.m., but he isn't done yet.
0: Right now, I'm going to graduate very soon, so I think I'm trying to like work on my resume. But not just that, because I think being a technical student, I definitely cannot like neglect my coding skills. Usually after work, that's what I try to do so that I'm more employable in the future.
1: By bedtime, Tommy is left totally exhausted.
0: I'm so tired of thinking, I just want to pick up my phone and off my brain. So I think I watch around 2 to 3 a.m. in the morning. Starting work has actually like made doom scrolling like become worse.
2: Sometimes if you don't give yourself enough time to wind down, right, anxiety starts to creep in. You start to think about what has happened during work. And to avoid this anxiety, a lot of us turn to doom scrolling, something that activates a dopamine reward-seeking part of the brain, which is also the same sense of fulfillment from gambling slot machine. It's the same kind of system engineered into social media. With all this content that makes you a little bit more stimulated, before you know it, it's already 3 a.m. This creates a vicious cycle that causes you poor sleep and poor cardiometabolic health.
1: Tommy's doom-scrolling habit now extends well into his weekends.
0: It's really like a downward spiral. Like I used to be what they call like a party animal in the weekends where I like go out with my friends. I just realized I'm getting so tired and don't have like the energy to go out once before. So I think maybe something is wrong.
1: Looking for answers to his exhaustion, Tommy meets biomedical engineer Professor Dean Ho, an expert in digital medicine.
3: Welcome, Tommy. How are you doing today?
0: Tired.
3: Yeah. Okay.
1: Tommy's tiredness is something the professor can relate to.
3: In 2021, I remember seeing a photo of myself, and I frankly didn't recognize who I was looking at. It was hard for me to walk upstairs. Afternoons in particular were very fatiguing for me. When I decided that I no longer wanted to be the dean that drank 5 iced lemon teas at a single sitting, I decided to re-engineer my whole regimen, but slowly.
1: As he changed his exercise, diet, and sleep, Professor Ho tracked how his body responded. His team's AI model estimated his biological age at around 32, nearly 15 years younger than his actual age.
3: What I'm excited about is getting to know the participants and how we can design the micro adjustments that will work for them. Do you feel rested when you wake up in the morning?
0: I think especially on weekdays, I don't really feel rested.
3: A key cornerstone of what we're going to look at for you is to maybe adjust your sleep a little bit earlier. Mm. We're not going to be drastic about it. That afternoon coffee. Maybe adjusting that 30 minutes earlier.
0: Yeah, I think definitely that's doable.
3: We're going to add one to this. Either reducing the sugar in the coffee to start.
0: In the coffee?
3: Mm-hmm.
0: Yeah, I think I can try that. But that wouldn't touch my cupcake sugar, right?
3: that's a good point. We're wanting to kind of have you digest and finish some of these food items that might be impeding your sleep. And any possibility or thoughts on even a few days a week, moving your phone outside of your bedroom?
0: I think especially for like peers my age, a phone is our everything. How am I going to survive in this kind of new environment? So I think there's something like I have to try, but I'm very reluctant to go about it.
4: This is a journey, and how we help you use your data to drive better outcomes for you, that's going to be the goal.
0: Mm, all right.
5: I'm open to trying that.
2: My name is Nicole, and I just hit 30 this year. I would say I'm a very ambitious person, sometimes over-ambitious, so I balance a lot of things in my life all the time. Firstly, I have a 9-to-6 job. And secondly, I have part-time masters now, so I go to school for classes and also for my group projects. Thirdly, I also go to the gym quite often. I like to work out. Fourth, I'm also very busy currently with a wedding. So I'm getting married in the next few days. Towards the wedding, there are a lot of decisions that you have to make with your partner. In the days before, we didn't really sleep much. I averaged about like 3 hours a day. And I was really just functioning on adrenaline.
1: Keeping busy is nothing new for Nicole. She has been packing her days and cutting back on sleep since she was a teenager. She juggled cross-country training and schoolwork at the Singapore Sports School.
2: I actually had like this sleep debt ever since secondary school, trying to compete at a national level. So some of the habits also spill over, and I just never really had the chance to address them, even though I know that they were unhealthy.
1: Among the bad habits Nicole has carried into working life is repeatedly snoozing her morning alarm.
2: For my alarm clock strategy, I set a lot of alarms with irregular intervals. They can range from like maybe 7:10, then the next one will be like 7:13, and the next one will be like 7:19.
1: Her inability to wake up on time has affected her professional life.
2: I have ever missed a very important meeting before, and it was like a meeting with the clients. But I think luckily for me, I had very good bosses. They made a joke out of it, and then they even gave me like an alarm clock the next day just to remind me to be timely and wake up.
1: Nicole wants to change, but she's already running late for her first appointment with Professor Dean Ho.
2: I slept at 2 or 3 a.m., so I only had like 5 hours of sleep. I still didn't reach on time because of a jam, but yeah, this is life.
4: Hi, Nicole. How are you?
2: Hi, nice to meet you. I am super tired.
4: Super tired. Yes. Thanks for kicking things off with that.
2: I've just always felt tired and sometimes out of control. I just really want to see how I can address this. I don't think I can go on for any longer. And I think it's actually quite unhealthy because it does affect other things like my fitness and also other aspects of my mental health, my ability to like remember important details because I just have so much things in my mind these days.
6: Tomorrow what time do you wake up?
2: Tomorrow don't you wake up? Just ready to sleep.
6: Huh?
2: I usually have a lot of things to do in the evenings, outside of school and work. Most of the times, I get to bed around like 1 or 2 a.m.
4: So it seems like you're operating at a very high level. Are you able to move your sleep 10 minutes earlier, 20 minutes at a time for a week?
2: Okay.
4: Giving it a go?
2: Yeah.
4: She was also a little bit late to our first meeting today. In working with her, I think it's important to make sure that she can maybe move her sleep time up a little bit so she has more energy waking up in the morning to tackle her day ahead. What type of workout regimen do you have? I understand you compete as well.
2: I go to the gym quite often, about like 4 or 5 times a week. And these usually happen after work, about like 6, 7 p.m. in the day.
4: What time would you say you're done with the workout?
2: About 9 p.m.
4: 9 p.m.
2: Yeah.
4: After the discussion with Nicole, I think of the words ambition and drive. She's a skilled multitasker, packs the schedule in every day. We're now going to work with her to channel that ambition and that drive into taking better care of her own health.
7: I'm Nashla Hak. I'm 32 years old, and I'm doing trade compliance for a contact lens company. Personally, for me, it's always been work hard, play hard. So with the amount of unhealthy food I eat, actually, I try to offset it with all the exercising, like gym work, also with the running and whatnot. With most Malay food, it's usually oily. But I mean, I do enjoy it. I live for food.
1: After his workday, Nazrul has many nighttime pursuits. One of them is day trading on the US stock market.
7: You deal with real money, so the losses are real, the profits are real as well. So the emotions are actually quite crazy.
1: He also socializes actively at night on his mobile or in person. And occasionally, Nazrul wakes up to watch his favorite football team.
7: I'm a huge United fan, so I try to wake up for their matches at about 3 or 4 a.m. I've been supporting them ever since I was 6 years old.
8: Bang, belum tidur lagi?
7: Jagi, aku tengah main phone.
8: Pukul berapa ni? Tak mau lambat-lambat sangat.
7: Okay, thank you.
8: Okay.
7: Okay, good night.
8: All right, good night.
7: I'm still tired lah because work has been mad.
8: You should sleep early. Patut tidur cepat lah.
7: Yeah.
8: You have enough rest. If not, then nanti once you get older, then you will...
7: Do you feel it, Master?
8: Yes.
7: Really, yeah.
8: Dulu ayah pun selalu tidur lambat. Once you hit your 40s, that's when you feel lethargic.
7: Is it worse when you're 40?
1: Now as he's entered his early 30s, Nazrul feels the effects of his chronic lack of sleep.
7: I do get bouts of migraine.
9: You had mentioned that you're sleeping around 2 or 3 a.m. Does that ever stretch itself out sometimes to 3:30?
7: Sometimes 4, sometimes 5. On some days, I'll be functioning with like a couple of hours of sleep.
9: Yeah, I was thinking 2 hours.
7: Yeah, it gets me very cranky, to be honest. I'll be in a very bad mood. I'll start to get a bit annoyed at all the petty stuff. I don't think it's nice at all. Like, letting your feelings out on another person.
9: When does that crankiness start?
7: Oh, after lunch especially, when okay. You're going through food coma.
9: Yes. I hear that you've got access to amazing food. Tell me more about that.
7: Oof, I honestly feel that both my mom and my dad are actually good cooks. So usually I'll try to go home and have my dinner at home instead of heading out with friends because I mean, it's mom's cooking. Yeah,
9: that's right. What's her cooking like?
7: Oh, it's your ayam lemak, your asam pedas. But we all know that it's oily and it's unhealthy, but I'll take it.
9: It's mom's food. It's homemade. It's hearty. It really soothes us in the end. Can I try sometime?
7: Of course.
9: I'm looking forward to it. I'll try it out. Fitness is a really set part of your life. It's something you prioritize?
7: I mean, considering the amount of unhealthy food I eat, the amount of cigarettes I smoke, I try to balance it out.
9: You mentioned smoking. What does that look like for you?
7: It's a pack a day.
9: A pack a day?
7: Yeah. Started off as habit, but I use it as a stress reliever at times. So when I'm more stressed out, I tend to smoke more. Or when I'm hanging out with friends, I smoke more as well.
9: So it's a social thing as well?
7: Yeah. Most of the time, it's spending time with my dad. We smoke together and we'll talk everything and anything under the sun, to be honest. Yeah.
9: Is it something you've wanted to work on?
7: Nah. Yeah, I never. I never had this thinking where I wanted to quit smoking.
9: Mm.
7: Yeah.
9: We settled on having him maybe reduce by about a quarter pack a day. Something that took some discussion. I also told them that if they would be able to commit to these micro adjustments, I would do the same. I love French fries. Part of this journey, I've made a commitment to not have French fries for a long time.
10: You know, I think part of living well is not living a life of restriction, of deprivation. It's balance and honoring food tradition, family tradition, honoring ourselves as well by taking care of ourselves, and just kind of like micro-adjusting a little bit here, a little bit there to the NOS you want to be in the next iteration. How about that?
7: Sounds good.
10: Perfect.
7: I want to see how even those small things can have bigger advantage for me over in the future. Honestly, the biggest fear was the smoking. Yeah, but after talking with Prof, I don't think there's going to be a lot of drastic changes. I've got no fear. I just want to go for it.
1: For 6 weeks, our participants will wear smartwatches and continuous glucose monitors, giving them a window into how their daily choices affect their health. Professor Ho and his team at the Institute of Digital Medicine will help them understand that data, empowering them to make better choices and reclaim their energy. But before any wearable data is reviewed, Professor Ho suggests a series of medical tests to build a clearer picture of their health. Some findings come as an unwelcome surprise.
7: It was very worrying. When the doctor told me about the numbers, I was like, this isn't good.
0: The nurse suddenly asked me, are you okay? Are you feeling like giddy in any sense? And then I was just like, whoa, something is wrong.
11: In this age of AI, businesses are under pressure.
12: They simply cannot drive growth by adding more manpower.
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11: Can businesses adapt fast enough? 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
17: Malaysia once welcomed the Rohingya. 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
18: Saya tak nak satu hari ni negara saya dijajah pula oleh puak Rohingya ni.
19: The hatred has been translated into actions.
17: As humanitarian ideals collide with growing opposition, Malaysia faces a dilemma. What should it do with the Rohingya?
20: Anwar inherited thousands of Rohingyas that are already here. What can he do?
17: Insight, Thursday on CNA.
21: People are crying and shouting, the flood is coming.
22: A mountain collapses. A wall of water tears through Nepal's valleys. It takes homes, roads, and lives. But in its wake, people step forward.
23: We Nepalese, we like to help each other.
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22: Communities are cut off, but volunteers adapt.
25: Drone is a new disaster crisis, a new technology, a new hope.
23: I'm happy that I can help, but it also eats me.
21: But when it is inside here, I have to do it.
22: Watch Nepal, The Flood's Wake, on demand at cna.asia.

0: So this would be my go-to meal. It would be nasi lemak with fried chicken because I'm a sucker for fried chicken. However, I'm waiting for my healthier choice. It will be grilled chicken instead, as advised by Prof. So the grilled chicken is nice, but it still doesn't taste as good as the fried chicken. But honestly, it feels sustainable. If I want to lead a healthier lifestyle,
1: one of the areas where Nas and I instantly bonded on was our love of food and good food. And our intent there was never to have him reduce those home-cooked meals, but to maybe look at some of his other meals that he takes during the day, which usually is comprised with fried foods and in some cases some ultra-processed foods. We wanted to try to bolster him against creating what might be an inflamed environment for his biology.
2: There are two main problems with deep fried food. The extreme heat actually causes oxidation of the fats that eventually produces what we call trans fats. These are exceptionally harmful for the body because it causes inflammation, and this inflammation can increase your risk of cancers. It can cause problems with your arteries, your neurons. And another harmful thing about deep fried food is that it adds on extra calories from the oil that the food absorbs. We are most concerned about the accumulation of visceral fat. This is the fat tissue that is in your abdomen that surrounds your organs and is exceptionally harmful for cardiometabolic health.
3: After speaking with the professor, one of the suggestions he said to me was to shift like my muffin and my caffeine time slightly earlier. So usually for me, I go around like 3 o'clock, but now it's like 2 o'clock. Hopefully I can feel like an effect to see like how shifting my break time forward, how will it affect my tiredness.
1: When I first met with Tommy, he was using sugar to try and stay awake. When people consume sugar, they get maybe a small boost, but then they also get a crash.
4: These may be small adjustments, but for Tommy, they were driven by a big wake-up call.
5: When I did the health screening prior to this, the nurse suddenly asked me, are you okay? Are you feeling like giddy in any sense? Usually, like, you know, when you take blood pressure, the nurse don't really like, they just, okay, you're done. But then they suddenly asked me this kind of question, and I was just like, whoa, something is wrong.
6: If you are in your 20s and then you have high blood pressure, we should not take it lightly because it's still not that common. In a young person, if we can treat the underlying cause, we can potentially reverse the hypertension.
1: Hey, Tommy.
7: Hey,
1: how's it going? Good to see you.
7: Great.
1: How you doing? Doing well?
7: Mm.
1: What do you got over there?
3: Just my simple chicken kebab. Grilled chicken, less sauce, more veggies.
1: Wow, with less sauce even. Well done.
3: Trying to keep
1: well
3: it
1: done,
3: healthy, man.
1: Well done. If you look at your glucose data, you know, this is reflective of some of the foods that you like to eat. You're eating healthier. This is really well within the ranges, not most of the time, but all of the time. Have you made other changes to your nutrition along the way to take care of yourself?
3: My health checkup also showed that I might have high blood pressure. Mm. So I think that really got me to thinking like one main thing is to cut down mainly on sugar and sodium. The tracking is like so easy to just open up my phone to see like what's my current glucose level. Previously, like there was no way to like monitor it. So I just tend to like maybe overeat or overdrink.
1: The muffin is what time now?
3: It's sometimes 2 p.m.
1: Kudos to you. You are doing well. And you can actually see your ability to stay consistent. I think we're going to see some really positive things happen over the next few weeks.
3: Hmm.
1: Well done.
3: Thank you.
1: Well done.

0: Glucose spikes are a normal biological process. Something that we do want to look at, though, are when these are happening. We do notice some spikes here that occur quite late at night, into the 10, 11, and in some case, midnight. The science does tell us is that these later spikes of glucose, it can make it harder to fall asleep, as well as potentially even stay asleep. Can you maybe tell us a little bit more about your dinners?
1: Usually, my dinners are quite late.
0: Okay.
2: 8:15 p.m.
1: Sometimes when I have like dinner gatherings with friends, at the end, there's usually like a big dessert.
0: Time with friends is important.
1: Yes.
0: One area we're trying to explore here is maybe even how to micro-adjust some of those late-night meals just a little bit earlier, which will hopefully help her be more awake in the mornings when it's time to get up.
1: Honestly, I feel like it's quite hard to forego this completely. Probably say maybe I could start or and end my friend gatherings earlier. But at the same time, you know, sometimes friends just want to meet until late at night. And then that is when, you know, things get a bit more fun and a bit more intimate. So sometimes I get a bit of FOMO if I leave early.
3: Nazrul feels that same pull to stay out late with friends, but he's learning to resist it.
4: I will still spend time with my friends, but then I'll just go off early while they continue on with their activities. I do feel a bit of FOMO, but then again, I thought that it's important to get more sleep. Nowadays, 10:30, I feel sleepy.
3: Nazrul is sleeping earlier, eating less fried food, and smoking less. But Professor Ho is concerned his old habits may have already have left him with elevated inflammation. So he has Nazrul take an additional blood test, looking at markers associated with inflammation.
4: I've been trying to sleep early nowadays. I think I sleep at about 11:30 or like
5: it's
4: right after midnight. Yeah, I mean...
5: You're making changes. So, Nas, when we look at your numbers, the numbers more closely reflect those who might be in their 50s or maybe even 60s.
4: Bro, don't mind my language, but what the f***?
5: Yeah. But the traditional use of these numbers is heart disease risk, heart attack risk, cardiovascular disease risk. But as an ask, which I think can really make movement on these markers, can we think about reducing to a half?
4: Oh, it's gonna be so tough. I mean, the fact is, I've been like reducing it to 3/4, and honestly, it's a bit more difficult. I do get more anxious.
5: Mm-hmm.
4: I mean, I can try. Of course, I want to try.
5: And I acknowledge that it's tough. It's not easy. So we're here for you. Give it a go. See what you can do.
6: In a cigarette, there are so many chemicals and compounds. When it goes into your body, it promotes inflammation. All these free radicals promote damage and inflammation, which damages the vessel in your body. It's like rusting your pipes. These pipes get narrowed and choked, and when it's to your heart, then you get the heart attack.
4: For the longest time, I thought I exercise. I would be at a healthy cardiovascular level, but I guess not. So yeah, just more motivated. Like Prof said, I'm still at that age whereby I can improve on things, get the numbers down. Smoking is the biggest trigger for it, actually. The earlier recommendation was going from a pack to 3/4 of a pack.
7: So you intend to reduce your
4: To be honest, right, I have. I mean, it's progress.
7: So let's quit together.
4: Wow!
7: See who can really quit.
8: Okay, good night. Yeah. Good night. Okay.
4: Love you.
8: Okay. Tito.
4: Okay.
8: Assalamualaikum. Assalamualaikum.
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0: When a city falls in World War II, what is worth saving?
1: Looting was the imminent danger. The whole progress of science in the Malay Peninsula seemed doomed.
2: Connor, as a scientist, is a very eminent botanist. He worked in the botanic gardens during the Japanese occupation.
0: But saving the collections means doing the unthinkable, working with the enemy.
3: Connor went to the Japanese High Command, imploring them to conserve the collections of the gardens and the museum.
0: British botanists and Japanese scientists, two opposing sides, must come together in wartime.
4: Juan Kariba became director of the gardens. He allowed Holton and Connor to continue doing their important research work.
0: But when does cooperation become a betrayal of trust?
5: Corner and his fellow scientists experience the sense of fear that is shared by many people living in Singapore at the time.
0: Watch War at the Gardens on demand at cna.asia.
6: The participants are in the habit of exercising at night, but it does affect how well rested they are.
7: There's ample data. When people work out late, it affects their sleep. Even if they can sleep, it still affects their sleep. You're going to sleep with a higher heart rate, typically from being active at the time. As you're able to bring yourself towards sleep, winding things down, you can see your heart rate just really kind of steadily reducing over time.
6: To give him more time to wind down before bed, Professor Dean Ho asked Tommy to swap his weeknight runs and late suppers

0: for walks after an earlier dinner.
1: By pushing the run to the weekend and maybe like shifting it to a walk, I realize that I end my days much earlier. A walk doesn't take as much effort and it's much easier to put into my everyday life. I can reach home much earlier and then sleep much earlier to have more energy for the next day. Yes, I do like feel more energized in the morning when I wake up, but then usually like my boss like talks to me at like 12 to 3 like this timing. But I feel like I have faced a lot of stress, and then after the talks, I just become like very drained and very tired.
2: When you're talking to your boss...
0: To manage his work stress, Professor Ho recommends that Tommy practice deep breathing, even when listening to his boss.
2: He can't see you.
0: Tommy still bed rots on weekends, but to stop the hours dragging on, he turns to that new habit, walking outside.
1: Prof Dean introduced to me this concept called box breathing. He said that it could help to like reduce your amount of stress, so it can help to actually like regulate yourself so that I can have much more energy.
0: Professor Ho has challenged Nicole to move some of her evening workouts to the morning, but getting here hasn't been easy.
3: The past few times I tried, I snoozed and I couldn't wake up for the workout and I missed it. So this is my first time in a week. Also mainly because you guys are coming here to film, so that's why I managed to wake myself up.
4: Earlier on in her sporting life, she was working out in the morning, something that she said would help her feel more accomplished to start the day. And so something that we've been working on with her was to see her go back to doing some workouts in the morning instead of working out late, followed by food late, which could impact her ability to get to sleep.
3: Throughout the workout, I felt a bit more tired than usual. I think it's more because like, I had a late night. But I kind of only feel the benefits after the workout, because now I feel a bit more fresh. But I think now it's just, I'm a bit worried whether I can go to work on time.
5: Today, I kind of exceeded the time that I could take to go office, because now I'm in a car. I'm not in the MRT, which is my usual mode of transport. You need to shower, you need to like do your makeup, and then also need to like blow dry your hair because it's wet.
3: I do want to keep it as my usual routine and not just like do it once because just you guys are coming. But my key habit that limits this is my sleeping late.
0: With an earlier bedtime, Nazrul is now able to exercise before work.
6: I think I have been working out like 2 times a week doing morning sessions, like either morning runs or morning gym. I feel happier. After starting these morning workouts, I feel that I have more energy when I go to work. And then when after I end work, I'm able to meet more of my friends or spending more time with my family. Cigarette intake has been a bit more difficult. Over the past month and after the scare that I had, from 20 sticks down to 15, progressively I've gone down to 12. It has affected my mood slightly, but then the sleep actually kind of offsets it for me. Because nowadays I wake up a bit more on the happier side.
0: For Nicole, making the switch to morning workouts is proving harder.
4: It's early in the morning. What was wake up like today for you?
3: Last night I actually couldn't sleep.
4: Okay.
3: I was tossing around in bed.
4: Okay.
3: So actually this morning, it was a bit tough for me to wake up. There were some snoozes, of course,
4: okay. As
3: usual.
4: One of the challenging loops for Nicole is that she has a very hard time getting up in the morning. And when we want her to try to return at least a few days a week to those morning workouts, it's hard to make both of those asks click. Can you just let us know how you're feeling overall?
3: I find that in the longer term, I am feeling much better, actually. There's some progress. Because pre-wedding, and most of the time, I would be sleeping around like 2 or 3 a.m. I think my sleep has gotten better at least, but still sleeping late at about like 1 a.m. There was like a new C-drama that came up. Everybody was like so hyped up about it, right? I thought like, me watching one episode wouldn't change my lifestyle. Then before you know it, right, we'll watch episode 1. And then like 2, 3, 4, before you know it, like it's already 12 or like 1.
0: Despite the late nights, Nicole has time to sleep as her new job starts at 11.
4: Right now, the data shows us you are actually getting quite a substantial amount of sleep, over 8 hours on average. Your resting heart rate data looks good. Glucose data looks good. The thing that sticks out to me is it's very hard to wake up. There's snoozing and repeat.

0: When they first met, Professor Ho told Nasrul that getting healthier didn't mean giving up his mother's cooking.
1: Good to see you.
0: Now he's come to join the family for dinner and share how Nasrul is getting on.
1: Nas, when I look at your data, it is clear that you are putting in the work and the efforts are paying off. You're sleeping earlier, lowering your resting heart rate. You are sleeping with better architecture. Your work is paying off. Stick with it.
2: Thanks, bro.
1: The data shows it.
2: Thank you.
1: The data shows it.
3: He's sleeping earlier now, and it's easier to wake him up in the morning for him to get ready to go to work. But nowadays, we don't even have to wake him up. He normally wakes up on his own. I have cut down the smoking myself, reducing the number of cigarettes, and which Nasrul is also doing right now. So in a way, we are supporting each other in doing that.
2: It feels nice hearing what my dad had to say. I know at the end of the day, like, I've got my family backing. My dad has seen the improvements and he's actually quite motivated to be doing the same thing.
1: This is a family effort and everybody's putting in the work. Well done.
2: Okay. Thanks, Rob.
4: Thank you.
1: Thank you.
5: 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With monkey see, monkey do, right? We like to feel included. If everyone eats healthy food, it's more likely for you to also go for a healthy diet.
1: It's not unusual to see when people decide to make intentional choices to improve their health, that there's a ripple effect, that their behavior and their choices and their outcomes inspire others around them as well. Healthier parents have healthier children. Healthier doctors have healthier patients. Healthier leaders have healthier team members.
0: As their journeys draw to a close, our participants come together for the first time to share lessons learned and offer food for thought about what still needs to change.
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9: Hopefully, it doesn't break down.
0: And we'll see whether those small changes have made a difference.
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11: 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Explore a turbulent Asia where humanity, resilience and tradition take the spotlight this October on CNA. During the Japanese occupation of Singapore, an unlikely bond took root.
12: Honor went to the Japanese High Command, imploring them to conserve the collections of the gardens.
11: Discover how scientists came together to protect Singapore's gardens and treasures in War at the Gardens. In Nepal, a devastating flood tears through mountain valleys, sweeping away homes and lives.
13: People are crying and shouting.
11: Witness extraordinary acts of courage as communities come together to search, rescue and rebuild. In Nepal, the floods wake. And in Taiwan, 11,000 pigeons are released far out at sea. 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
0: Nicole and Nasrul

0: Meet three other participants who, like them, have been making small changes to tackle their fatigue with guidance from Professor Dean Ho.
1: Hey, how's it going, everybody? Great to see everybody all together in one place at one time. But before we do that, special guest here, we're gonna all say hello to Tommy.
2: Hi, Tommy.
1: You guys say hi to Tommy.
2: Hi,
1: Tommy, do you see everybody?
3: Hi, nice to meet everyone. I think it's really such a pity that I couldn't see everyone face to face, but I think it's very exciting that all of us are able to go on this journey. It's not every day that we can see our glucose level rise as we eat or how much deep sleep we're getting.
1: Thank you so much, Tommy. We'll catch up with you again soon, okay?
4: See you. Bye, Tommy.
5: Bye, Tommy.
1: Today we're gonna try something fun. We're all gonna share a meal together, and then during the meal while we're doing reflections, we're gonna check our glucose and see how we all respond differently from one another. So before we all dig in, why doesn't everybody take a quick moment and baseline themselves a little bit and take a reading on their glucose monitor if possible? Everybody's working, all starting in different places. Yeah, you can check whatever. While you guys are doing it, I'm just gonna dig in. But he ate the vegetables first.
2: I'll try that.
1: Get the fiber.
5: So when I first started the journey, I see my sleep score was at 60 plus. Nowadays I wake up, I see my sleep score at 92. Nowadays I wake up a bit more on the happier side.
2: Honestly, for me, the progress has been slow, but steady.
6: I actually influenced my wife to sleep early also. So in a way, it's creating a positive influence towards my family.
0: The conversation around the table leaves Nicole wondering how her own family has shaped her habits.
2: Well, I was thinking one of the reasons why I sleep so late is because of y'all.
7: Why is it because of us?
2: Like, you guys will have like pickleball late at night and then come back for late dinner. Then I also like learn. I also follow.
7: But we're going to change. I try to have dinner at 6:30, go to bed at 10 o'clock.
2: Wow. So, do you think this might have like stemmed from when I was a kid and then you guys made me do a lot of things?
7: So, the successful kid definition back then was to follow everybody else, and everybody else is doing the same thing. Piano lah, ballet lah, swim lah, track and field lah, and of course, the tuition, etc., right? Pattern influence how you behave now. I guess maybe it does. But you have to start asking a question, how you want your life to be, you know what I mean? Is this all centered about around your career? Sometimes you are so busy, you don't even have time to stop and think and ask yourself these questions.
2: Yeah, then only now I realize that I tend to see my self-worth as like how busy I am.
7: Right.
2: I think that's wrong.
8: I don't think I'm like fully satisfied. Even though I do see maybe some improvements in terms of my sleep and my sleep quality, there's just a lot of those habits that are just very sticky and tough to change.
1: One of the things we should never lose sight of is to not be too hard on ourselves. We can't solve everything at once.
8: In terms of the data, I seem quite healthy. I may haven't experienced a scare yet or like felt fear. Or like had a wake-up call. I guess I've always just like compensated on my sleep. I feel like I have had a sleep debt all my entire life. And I don't think I've fully found the answers yet whether I can fully pay back this sleep debt over time.
1: I think that not only can you will. How urgent is this for you in terms of addressing it?
8: Compared to all my other priorities in the day, I don't think it's super urgent. But I feel like there are effects that slowly build up. And I think over time, this has led me to maybe not have very good memory.
1: If there's brain fog, if there's memory challenges, keeping that in mind will help you bring the urgency just a little bit forward more.
8: Yeah.
9: Generally, youth is very forgiving and masks a lot of things, but then eventually you'll creep up. So it doesn't mean that, oh, because I fit, I run, I can get away with that. I don't think you can outrun your chronic sleep debt.
1: Do you think you can buy back one night a week to get to rest a little bit earlier? One night.
4: Yeah, I think so.
1: Just one?
4: Once a week.
8: I thought that when I joined the program, I would be a changed person, like wake up early, well rested. But I think that is still in progress. I realize that it takes a lot of time and also a lot of like willingness to kind of like make sacrifice or like change things that we've always been used to.
0: Tiredness used to send Tommy reaching for sugary snacks and fried comfort food. Now he's taking more control of what he eats.
10: Biggest change definitely is my diet. I've started preparing my own food. I really do see this as part of my future routine moving forward. Prior to this, maybe like 10 hours a day on screen time itself, it has cut to almost 7 hours. Yes, it's still a lot, but you gotta start somewhere.
0: One earlier health concern still needs watching: his blood pressure.
10: Blood pressure is something I'm more concerned at. So I definitely want to like bring this habit in the long term.
0: Rather than being stressed out by AI, Tommy is using his passion for AI and coding to keep his health on track.
7: What I've actually built is like an interactive chatbot that actually like pull out my data.
1: Wow, okay, so the average for the week, over 450 minutes in bed, well done. Low awake time, deep sleep, you're at over 80 minutes and strong REM sleep.
7: All right, so I think let's just like try to input like a sample of like what I ate yesterday.
1: Sure. This sounds like a satisfying and protein-rich lunch. You don't even need me to tell you, your machine's telling you right there, so this is great work. This is what it's about.
7: Yes.
1: Knowing what you have to do, doing it, and then having it fed back to you to show you the outcomes of your effort.
10: In the future, there'll be no more prompting to say, hey Tommy, how's your sleep? You know, you should sleep more. I think that's where like this bot will come in.
0: Earlier in Nazrul's journey, blood tests showed high levels of inflammation. This raised concerns about his risk of heart disease. After weeks of changing his diet, exercise, and smoking habits, he's about to see if those numbers have improved.
11: Hey, bro. How are you, bro? See you. Good, good.
1: You ready for this?
6: Yeah, I guess so.
1: When we caught up a while ago, your hsCRP, which is looking at your systemic inflammation, was suboptimal.
6: Yeah.
1: And since then, you have worked on trying to adapt your lifestyle to try and lower it. Mm-hmm. You dropped your levels by 80% from what you had before. And when you look at a drop that big, it's meaningful. How do you feel?
6: Happy. I mean, happy is an understatement, to be honest. I mean, obviously, the journey has been a bit tough, even though it's micro reduction and whatnot, but the results which matters. I'm just relieved, happy, everything. Yeah.
1: I have some other news, which is your homocysteine, another marker that looks at cardiac risk. You dropped that by about 30%. Okay, you did it. All right?
6: I couldn't have done it without you, to be honest.
1: You put in the work. Yeah. And when you take care of your biology takes care of you. Check out that on camera.
6: I was holding it in, oh my God.
1: When I see this big drop, you are unlocking the youth, the resilience that you have, and you're investing in that, right? You have this amazing resource in you right now.
6: I mean, honestly, the smoking was a non-negotiable. I went from like a pack a day and I was like, no, I'm not gonna reduce it. And then after that, I realized that I could do 2 sticks in a week. Never in my wildest dreams I thought I could, but I mean, I did it. I mean, I had the support of my loved ones.
1: Your journey offers a lot of hope for people who are going through the same things you're going through. And certain things which we thought were impossible are doable. But this shows you the story of your health has yet to be written. When you put in the efforts, you can make real gains on your health. And this is reflected right here. And the work continues. Keep it up.
6: Thanks, Ralph.
1: What I learned the most through the chance of interacting with these 6 special individuals is that in the end, it's community its humanity and its friendship.

0: Ship. The ripple effect of prioritizing our health is real. Healthier friends have healthier friends. And I never imagined that I would have six new friends who've impacted me this much. What you are doing is gonna help so many people beyond yourselves. And it's hard work. Life happens, we adjust to it. We try things that maybe we found difficult in the beginning. So keep doing what you do. You're inspiring me, so many others. It's a privilege to know you all. Here we go. Cheers, everybody. Cheers. Yeah. Well done. Well done. Well done, everybody. Well done. Tommy, I still have one question for you. What's happening with the muffin these days?
1: I'm still a victim of it, unfortunately.
2: It's okay. Yeah.
3: This is how influencers do it nowadays. Ooh.
4: 6 weeks in, still doing lower 620s. I'm feeling good halfway there.
5: Instead of going to the gym, I think I better go back home to rest because the fatigue is kicking in.
6: Hey, bring your clothes. Wow, so many, yeah. Okay. That's it. Enough. No.
7: Nope. These two. Here, this is my culprit, the one who influenced.
8: Very tired.
9: When I'm driving, I will tend to doze off.
10: I've just always felt tired and sometimes out of control.
11: I'm so tired of thinking, I just want to pick up my phone and off my brain.
12: Six tired Singaporeans meet digital medicine expert Professor Dean Ho to learn what's draining their energy.
13: My brain is not draining.
14: Your numbers more closely reflect those who might be in their 50s or maybe even 60s.
15: What the f***?
12: Tracking their bodies day by day, they'll rethink how they sleep, eat, and exercise.
16: Awesome set.
17: I can sleep much earlier to have more energy for the next day.
0: Small adjustments had some pretty impactful benefits.
14: Your total testosterone went up almost 50%.
15: Serious?
0: When you take care of your biology takes care of you.
18: Cheers. Yeah.
0: Well done, well done.
12: Restless, biohacking better health. Watch it on demand at cna.asia.

0: Japan became the world's first super-aged major power in 2005, when people 65 and older made up 20% or more of the population. The Japanese population has been declining for 16 years straight since its peak in 2009. Now, the trend is so alarming that even Elon Musk has commented on it, famously warning that Japan may cease to exist one day as a result of its falling birth rate.
1: The Japanese military capabilities are shrinking, and also the economic capabilities are shrinking faster than the other countries. And then that creates the perception and the impression that Japan is in declining power. Two kind of possible ways to deal with the demographic change. One is the immigration. For Japan, unfortunately, they were slow about this. There are still the cautious attitudes among the Japanese population or people about the immigration. Gradually, this impression or like this perception is changing, but like, it's not like they're fast enough.
0: Like South Korea, Japan's self-defense forces also consistently fail to meet their recruitment target. Although the SDF has a much smaller size at about 247,000. Japan's pacifist constitution means the SDF has far fewer options than South Korea's military. Mandatory military service for men is not allowed in Japan. The government has decided to raise wages across the board and roll out an upgraded package of clothing, food, housing, and medical benefits, not just to draw in new recruits, but to keep current personnel from leaving. In fiscal year 2023, more than 6,200 members of the forces chose to quit. That's the most in 15 years. The Japanese government has also been trying to make up for the shortfall by investing more in new technology, but the progress has been slow.
1: Obviously, the technology is one of the way to deal with the decreasing population. And if you invest more in the robotics and artificial intelligence, then probably like you could compensate for those population loss. Japan currently under the Takaichi administration trying to invest more in this tech industry, particularly semiconductor and also the artificial intelligence. But the resources are limited, and then we are not really sure to what extent the Japanese government can invest in these areas.
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3: The headline news this hour. India's opposition parties have marched to the Supreme Court, escalating protests over controversial voter list revisions. Thousands took the streets of New Delhi, demanding the resignation of Chief Election Commissioner Gyanesh Kumar. The Election Commission denies any manipulation, saying the exercise is aimed at removing duplicate and ineligible names. The march follows days of unrest in the capital. Police reportedly detained thousands of protesters over the weekend. Security was tightened ahead of today's demonstration. Police in Pakistan firing warning shots at protesters a day after a state of emergency was declared in northwestern Khyber Pakhtunkhwa. Hundreds of members of former Prime Minister Imran Khan's party have been detained. The province was ruled by Khan's Pakistan Tehreek-e-Insaf party. The federal government says emergency rule was imposed after the provincial government failed to tackle Islamist militancy. But PTI argues the measure was aimed at stopping supporters of the jailed leader from marching to Islamabad to press for his release. And Saudi Arabia has extended the shutdown of Riyadh's international airport after a weekend of deadly attacks by Yemen's Iran-aligned Houthi rebels. About 60% of scheduled flights were expected to be cancelled on Monday after the airport was hit four times in the past week. The strikes have killed 18 people and wounded hundreds more. The Saudi-led military coalition says it has responded to fresh drone and cruise missile threats, but did not specify where they were headed. The country's energy minister has also warned of an equally serious response to the attacks. And that's the latest from the CNE newsroom.

0: This is East Asia Tonight.
1: Good evening, I'm Otelia Edwards. Tonight's top stories from East Asia. One queue, one scan, and you are across the border. Hong Kong and Shenzhen unveil a billion-dollar revamp, introducing joint immigration clearance for 200,000 daily passenger trips. China slapped sanctions on ministers from Belize and Paraguay over their diplomatic ties with Taiwan. Penalties include visa bans, entry restrictions, and a freeze on their assets. Also, China condemns the deadly Houthi strikes on Saudi airports and energy facilities, urging restraint and dialogue. The warning follows attacks on a Riyadh airport that killed 13 people and wounded 300. And North Korea fires ballistic missiles for the second time in under 2 weeks. Seoul and Tokyo condemn the move, with South Korea saying it was likely meant as a response to its own hypersonic missile test. And the head of the International Monetary Fund says AI could give the region a major economic boost, while also warning of job market disruption as global finance leaders meet in Thailand for IMF and World Bank annual meetings.

0: finance chiefs from around the world are gathering for one of the most important events on their calendar. I'll find out what's on their minds at the IMF and World Bank annual meetings.
1: And Thailand, as the host, is pulling out all the stops as the event returns for the first time in 35 years. The government hopes to turn the attention into investment opportunities to revive the country's economic growth.
2: Am I a big fish in a small pond or a small fish in a big pond? Stop looking at the other fish. It doesn't matter.
3: From Olympic gold to inspiring the next generation, freestyle skiing superstar Eileen Gu takes center stage in Singapore. A major border crossing connecting Hong Kong and Shenzhen reopens today after an extensive billion-dollar revamp. Now, Hong Kong's chief secretary, Eric Chan, says that if the new arrangement works well, authorities will consider extending the approach to other border checkpoints. Let's take a closer look. Now, both Hong Kong and mainland immigration are now housed under one roof, doing away with the old two-stop clearance system. Eligible travellers now only need to queue and scan their documents once using automated channels. And that slashes processing times from the original 30 minutes to just 5. Several border crossings link the two cities in southern China. But Huanggang is the only land checkpoint working round the clock. It sits in Futian near Shenzhen's central business district and is intended to support a cross-border tech and innovation area linked to northern Hong Kong. Now, the port is designed for passengers only, no cargo. It can process up to 200,000 passenger trips a day, more than four times the original capacity. Authorities hope to strengthen economic ties across China's Greater Bay Area with the port's revamp by making it easier for business travellers, workers and tourists to move between Hong Kong and Shenzhen. CNA correspondents find out firsthand how this morning's operations went.
4: These are some of the first travellers to go through Huanggang Port, China's largest single port building. There's a bit of excitement. And somebody lost a wallet in the media scrum.
5: This is a huge multi-story complex, so people are still getting familiar with surroundings, and we observed some teething issues earlier where taxis from the Shenzhen side dropping off passengers actually entered the wrong lane, so they had to backtrack and go one round and enter the building again. That caused a lot of confusion and congestion, but once you're inside the building, you know, the signs towards Hong Kong are pretty clear. I'm going to test out for myself just how fast it takes to get there. Now the time is 11:17. See you on the other side.
4: Huanggang's revamp goes beyond moving more people. The crossing sits within a joint Shenzhen-Hong Kong innovation hub called the Hetao Cooperation Zone, which can now expand with the land freed up from the rebuild, about 500,000 square metres of it. There's an existing metro system in the area, new homes are coming up, and future rail links will connect the port to the industrial centres of Guangzhou and Dongguan.
6: Cross-border data transfer is strictly regulated in China. In Shenzhen, especially in the Hetao Free Trade Zone, they will set up some special data centers connecting the, you know, the international data transfer and the Chinese mainland inland system. So that would be a good news for those doing AI business.
5: I just arrived in Hong Kong, so the whole process took about 5 minutes, including security checks and customs clearance. The process is much smoother than before, for sure. Now, the new system is quicker, but what about the rest of the journey into Hong Kong?
7: That's where Hong Kong's transport connections come in. For commuters travelling into the city, we have a few main options. To take a bus to selected subway stations and bus interchanges across the city, hop on a licensed taxi, or get a cross-boundary hire car. Now, I'm going to take one of the bus services to a nearby town centre to see what the journey is like.
8: A planned subway station connecting Huanggang Port to Hong Kong is still years away, with a target opening date in 2034. So in the meantime, travellers have to hit the road. We barely had to wait as we hopped on a bus headed for Yuen Long, a nearby town centre. There are a few payment options, including credit card and China's popular mobile payment app, Alipay. But at least one traveler from Shenzhen struggled. Her digital payments didn't work and she didn't have cash.
7: Other commuters tell us that this journey from the border to the nearby town of Yuelong usually takes about 10 to 15 minutes by bus. But we've been stuck in traffic for more than half an hour so far because of an accident that happened along the way.
8: We finally arrived at a bus stop in Yuelong after almost 45 minutes. The new Huanggang port is expected to play a key role in Hong Kong's northern metropolis, an ambitious plan to transform the area bordering Shenzhen into a major residential and economic hub. It's a vision that will take years, if not decades, to materialize. The question is whether the new border infrastructure can translate into wider economic benefits for both cities, and when. Together with Deborah Wong in Shenzhen, Geraldine Yap, CNA, Hong Kong.
3: China has imposed sanctions on ministers from Paraguay and Belize over their diplomatic relations with Taiwan. Now, the measures target Paraguay's communications minister, Gustavo Beate, and Belize's foreign minister, Francis Fordesca. The move comes just 2 days after Taiwan celebrated its double 10th day, when Beate reaffirmed his country's friendship and cooperation with the island. The sanctions include freezing assets in China, denying entry visas, and barring Chinese organizations from doing business with them. The Chinese Foreign Ministry says that Beijing will take steps against those who continue to associate with Taiwan. Paraguay and Belize are among just a dozen countries that maintain formal diplomatic ties with Taiwan. The sanctions come as Beijing steps up pressure on Taiwan's remaining diplomatic allies to sever ties with the island. China has launched a series of live-fire military drills along its coastline, with exercises scheduled to continue throughout this week. Maritime authorities have issued notices covering five areas, stretching from the southern coast to the northeast. All five locations are near the Chinese mainland. And the drills span the South China Sea, East China Sea, Yellow Sea and Bohai Sea. The closest exercise area to Taiwan is off China's eastern Zhejiang province. Beijing regularly deploys fighter jets, warships and coast guard vessels around the island, which it claims as its territory. China has also not ruled out the use of force to bring Taiwan under its control. Taiwan, meantime, says it's closely monitoring the latest drills. Defense Minister Wellington Koo says an initial assessment suggests they involve coastal artillery and related units. He adds that Taiwan will remain vigilant whether the activities involve live firing or other military training. China has criticized recent Houthi attacks on airports and energy infrastructure in Saudi Arabia as tensions between Riyadh and the Yemeni group escalate. Beijing on Monday condemned the strikes that have caused casualties as it expressed concerns over the intensifying conflict as it called on parties to de-escalate and resolve their differences through dialogue. This comes after Saudi Arabia's Riyadh airport was struck on Sunday, a day after a missile attack on the same terminal killed 13 people and wounded 300 others. The first attack hit a complex housing two domestic terminals. Those killed include Saudi and foreign nationals, among them an American citizen. The foreign ministers of Saudi Arabia and Iran have since held talks in a bid to contain the crisis. The discussions are significant given the two countries' long-standing rivalry and mark their first publicly reported contact since the latest surge in violence. We've got business news coming up next on East Asia Tonight. As global finance leaders gather in Thailand, the spotlight is also on the host nation, growing at a fraction of the pace of several regional neighbours. We look at whether Thailand can reclaim its place as one of the region's leading growth engines.
9: How moving abroad cut this Hong Kong couple's monthly expenses by 70%. Mortgage rates are rising. When does switching actually save you money? She invests up to 80% of her salary. Could it make

0: Her a Millionaire by 30? On Money Mind, Wednesday on CNA.
1: I didn't know if he would actually pass or not. It's always kind of like a 50-50 chance.
2: Born and raised in South Korea, but a second nationality obtained as children could cost them the only home they have known.
3: 그럼 이제 아까 그 출국 명령서 같은 게 나오는 거죠. 그러니까 너는 지금 한국 사람이 아니니까 출국을 해라.
2: Caught between two nationalities. Wednesday on CNA.
4: People are crying and shouting, the flood is coming.
5: A mountain collapses. A wall of water tears through Nepal's valleys. It takes homes, roads, and lives. But in its wake, people step forward.
6: We Nepalese, we like to help each other.
7: This is the lesson need. In this worst condition, this is our duty, responsibility.
5: Communities are cut off, but volunteers adapt.
8: Drones say also go new. I think after disaster crisis, must say new technology. Learn go have new hope.
6: I'm happy that I can help, but it also eat me.
9: But when it is inside here, I have to.
5: Watch Nepal: The Flood's Wake on demand at CNA.Asia.
10: Again, you're watching East Asia Tonight, and it is now time for business news with Roland Lim. So, Roland, Bangkok really right now is at the center of all the global economic conversation this week because we've got the world's finance chiefs, they are in town for the IMF as well as the World Bank annual meetings. Tell us more about that.
11: Right, you are, Utali, yes. It comes at a pivotal moment, high energy prices, record debt, and of course, AI, which is creating both opportunities and new risks, which makes the Asia in 2050 conference particularly timely. Ahead of the key meetings of the International Monetary Fund and World Bank in Bangkok this week, the fund's chief has already issued a stark warning. Governments need to tighten their belts and rein in spending. That's as global bond yields have been surging, pushing borrowing costs to multi-decade highs. CNA's Elizabeth Neo is on the ground covering the meetings this week, and she reports on what to expect.
12: This is the Queen Sirikit National Convention Centre, and this week it becomes the centre of global economic policy making for more than 15,000 delegates. The headline worry: debt. The IMF projects global public debt will soon top 100% of GDP, driven by advanced economies. Its chief, Kristalina Georgieva, has warned policymakers can no longer rely on rapid growth to solve fiscal problems and will have to make, quote, very tough political choices.
13: We cannot keep delaying necessary policy action. You have the tools, now have the wisdom to use them.
12: There's also persistently high energy prices, which is pushing inflation up and weighing on growth. And artificial intelligence, which is demanding vast amounts of capital even before its promised gains are delivered. The IMF says AI could boost global growth by half a percentage point if adopted well, but warns of job losses, cyber threats, and financial instability. Much of that opportunity and risk is concentrated in Asia, the heart of the global AI investment boom. The IMF says the majority of the top 10 economies in AI-related trade are Asian, supplying advanced chips, manufacturing equipment, and robotics, while China and India ramp up AI infrastructure, which also explains why there's greater focus on the region. On top of that, Asia-Pacific's share of the global GDP has jumped to 43% from 25% since Thailand last hosted the annual meetings in 1991. We'll get a clearer picture of where Asia and the global economy stand when the IMF releases its World Economic Outlook. In particular, how the global economy is being pulled in two directions, with soaring energy costs weighing on growth, while the AI boom drives demand. And those forces are hitting economies very differently, leaving policymakers with a challenge of managing a growing divide.

0: For CNA, I'm Elizabeth Neo in Bangkok.
1: The Asia in 2050 conference is noteworthy for host Thailand, as it brings discussions about Asia's economic future to a country which was once one of Southeast Asia's economic powerhouses, but is increasingly struggling to keep pace with its regional neighbours. Now, CNA's Thailand correspondent Saksit Sai Sombat looks at the significance of Bangkok hosting the meetings this year.
2: The final touches are being made. Thailand's capital wants to show itself at its best as it welcomes the world to Bangkok once again for the annual meetings of the International Monetary Fund, IMF, and the World Bank Group. Thousands of delegates from around the world are expected to attend. But not everyone here quite actually knows what the fuss is all about.
3: I mean, I only know it because of our company encouraging people to work from home during these times. Not necessarily very, I don't think I know much about the event.
4: The Thai government is touting this as the Olympics of finance. The scale of it is definitely that of a super event. And this is the first time since 1991 that Thailand is hosting the IMF World Bank meetings here in Bangkok again. Safe to say, a lot has changed since then.
2: The Asian financial crisis of 1997 had its origins here in Thailand, after mounting pressure on the Thai baht forced the government to abandon its currency peg. The baht plunged, triggering a crisis that quickly spread across much of Asia. Thailand subsequently agreed to a $4 billion bailout by the IMF as part of a bigger $17.2 billion international financing package. But the program involved strict austerity measures, while the recession led to widespread bankruptcies, job losses, and falling income. The experience left many older Thais with a bitter taste about international financial institutions.
4: Back in the present, while the world's biggest financial and economic policymakers are putting their heads together to solve the world's biggest problems, the hosts here are hoping that the summit week can yield some benefits for a country that is still lingering with its own malaise.
2: Thailand's economy grew just 2.4% last year, with the country's central bank forecasting a growth of only 2.3% for this year. The traditional growth engines, tourism and exports, no longer deliver the returns they once did. And the recent widespread floods in Bangkok and other parts have exposed Thailand's vulnerability to extreme weather. If the Thai government fails to do enough to build resilience against the worsening effects of climate change, it could further dampen its long-term prospects for recovery. One of the biggest economic drags is high household debt. At 85.2% of the country's GDP, one of the highest in Asia. While the ratio has come down from recent highs, the debt burden continues to weigh on household spending and the broader Thai economy. Coupled with slow income growth and rising living costs, many Thais are struggling to keep up with their loans. That makes a daunting challenge for Deputy Prime Minister and Finance Minister Ekniti Niti Thanaprabhat, but he remains optimistic that his government can lay the groundwork for a better future.
5: ประเทศไทยเราไม่ได้ลงทุนมานานอย่างที่ผมกล่าวไปแล้วถ้าเราไม่ได้ลงทุนอนาคตเราจะเอาอะไรไปโตครับประเทศไทยถ้าเป็นเหมือนโรงงานที่มีเครื่องจักรเครื่องจักรเราก็เก่าผลิตแล้วเปิดปิดเพราะเครื่องจักรเราไม่ได้ลงทุนมานานเพราะฉะนั้นการผลิตมันแล้วไม่สอดคล้องกับโลกแห่งอนาคตเพราะฉะนั้นเราถึงต้องลงทุนวันนี้
2: Much of that investment is expected to come from abroad into key sectors like semiconductors and data centers. Prime Minister Anutin Jambiragun's trips abroad have often included similar sales pitches to some of the world's biggest companies. He will have plenty more chin-wagging to do with the world's financial heavyweights in town this week. But the expectations that his government will improve the livelihoods of Thais will remain a challenge long after the IMF World Bank spectacle has moved on. Saksit Sai Sombat, CNA Bangkok.
1: Artificial intelligence could deliver big productivity gains for developing economies without relying on the most advanced or expensive models. World Bank Group President Ajay Banga, addressing the meeting in Bangkok, said practical AI can boost productivity at scale, while its impact on jobs remains uncertain.
6: How does AI fit in? In the emerging markets, where the conversation is not about large language models, where people are concerned about the

0: possible impact on jobs. Possible. Not proven yet, but possible. In the emerging markets, it's about applications that could add enormously to productivity for a school, an educator, a healthcare system, an agricultural system for small farmers to get to scale. And that is what we are focused on, the rollout of small AI into the emerging markets as a productivity enhancer.
1: But greater productivity is only one side of the equation. Now, AI's impact on jobs could also reshape government finances. IMF Managing Director Kristalina Georgieva says countries need to prepare for that shift.
2: Well, if AI changes the structure of the labor market, and then there is less labor, more capital, what do we tax? How do we generate the revenues? So governments can help play their most important role, which is help society adapt to the world of AI. Okay. If revenues are shrinking, they would be in a tough spot. So to make that long story about the slow-moving tsunami short, we cannot today imagine what exactly the world of work will be 5 years from now. But we can be disciplined and carefully assess what is happening and then draw lessons, but most importantly, act on them.
1: And I'll be back with more business news later on in the bulletin. For now, back to you, Telly.
3: All right, we'll catch up a little bit later. Thanks for now, Roland. Coming up next on East Asia Tonight, North Korea fires multiple ballistic missiles, drawing the condemnation of neighboring South Korea and Japan. This coming just days after South Korea tested its first domestically developed hypersonic weapon.
4: Saturday, Japan Hour takes on Tokyo, Edo style. Brush up on tradition. 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And picture the past through Ekeyoe and Edo Kiriko. Then, from traditional artistry to artful living, step inside the creative world of Petals Tokyo. 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
6: Biodiversity is booming, which is inviting for some local foragers and farmers who embrace edible wildlife.
7: We're the largest organic banana grower in Singapore.
8: This is a gem.
9: Amazing. Yeah. So the mulberries are from the garden.
10: No, that's delicious.
5: Singapore is ramping up conservation efforts locally and across the region.
11: I really do love reptiles and finding out about them, so I really love my job.
12: The building must relate to the lives of the people.
5: There are those who dare to be different, who have made their mark in Singapore and beyond.
7: You have such big dreams, you know, you want to change the world with your art.
13: Obviously, every fighter wants to win, so all you can do is to prepare yourself to win.

0: They're watching East Asia tonight, and here are the headlines are following. The revamped Huanggang border crossing between Shenzhen and Hong Kong is now open, promising to cut clearance times from 30 minutes to just 5, easing travel between the two cities. China sanctions senior officials from Paraguay and Belize over their ties with Taiwan, stepping up pressure on the island's remaining diplomatic allies. The island condemning the move says Beijing has no right to interfere in Taipei's diplomatic relations. Plus, Beijing calls for restraint and dialogue after Houthi attacks on Saudi Arabia, warning against further escalation as regional tensions threaten to widen. North Korea has fired a new round of missiles, sparking fresh concern and condemnation. It's the second launch in less than 2 weeks. South Korea's presidential office says that Pyongyang's repeated ballistic missile launches violate UN Security Council resolutions, urging an immediate stop. Both Japan and South Korea detected multiple ballistic missiles. Tokyo cited at least two. Seoul's military said that they were launched from Pyongyang towards the Sea of Japan, also known as East Sea. Japan's NHK News reports that the missiles have likely fallen outside of Japan's exclusive economic zone. Tokyo has launched a strong protest against Pyongyang's latest missile launch.
1: 少なくとも18発の弾道ミサイル等を発射しており、昨年と比べるとすでに回数は2倍を超え、発数は3倍程度となっております。総理にはですね、本件について直ちに報告を行い、情報収集分析に全力を挙げ、 国民に対して迅速的確な情報提供を行うこと、航空機、船舶等の安全確認を徹底すること、不測の事態に備え万全の体制を取ることの3点について指示がありました。
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0: Just last week, South Korean President Lee Jae-myung announced the success of the country's first hypersonic missile test. The weapon can apparently change course during flight. It followed a test in North Korea where leader Kim Jong-un is said to have overseen the launch of an intermediate-range missile that had artificial intelligence and could change its flight orbit at low altitude. Officials described the drill for operating a hypersonic system. Tensions over weapons testing have been compounded by finger-pointing over recent landmine explosions at the demilitarized zone. Now, a Russian delegation led by Emergencies Minister Alexander Kurenkov has arrived in North Korea. Now, his department oversees issues such as civil defense and disaster responses. State media KCNA says the delegation arrived in Pyongyang on Sunday. With officials welcomed at the capital's airport by Mr. Kurenkov's North Korean counterpart, Kim Chol-nam. While the purpose of the visit was not disclosed, it comes as both sides deepen cooperation across broad areas, including defense and security. Moscow and Pyongyang signed a mutual defense pact 2 years ago, and North Korea has since sent thousands of troops to support Russia's war against Ukraine and supplied Moscow with artillery ammunition, ballistic missiles and other military equipment. Now I've got some headlines from media outlets in East Asia. Yonhap News Agency reports that South Korean President Lee Jae-myung has ordered a stern response to allegations that a car battery maker had deceived its workers into receiving injections to conceal their exposure to lead in the production line. The leader called it an unacceptable and grave human rights violation. NHK says a Japanese research institute has developed a system to test whether generative AI can be manipulated into producing harmful information. A demonstration showed that the automatic creation of prompts designed to bypass AI safeguards covering more than 30 areas, including weapons and fraud. The system could go on trial as early as this fiscal year. And Focus Taiwan reports that a dozen candidates in the island's upcoming polls have pledged to promote sustainable and resilient policies if elected. This comes as civic groups ask mayoral candidates to commit to policies ranging from renewable energy to disaster preparedness. Now, Asia remains a key growth story for investors, despite trade tensions and shifting supply chains. Franklin Templeton CEO Jenny Johnson spoke to CNA's Sarah Alcalde about where she sees opportunities in the region, including an AI ecosystem expanding beyond semiconductors, at the DBS Asia Future Forward Conference in Singapore.
1: I think the thing with Asia is you can't throw it in as Asia from an investment standpoint. I think you have to look at where the opportunities. I think the China plus one supply chain story continues to be very real. It takes years to move around your supply chain. So figuring out the beneficiaries of that are going to be important. I have to tell you, I think, you know, China is probably leading in areas like EV batteries and, you know, some of the car companies are amazing and they're making progress in Europe. That's causing a backlash. Robotics, I think China has got an amazing story around robotics. So if you're an investor, you know, at Franklin Templeton, we have clients in 160 countries. So our U.S. clients may not want to invest in China and you may have a bifurcation of technology, but some of our other clients are interested in that innovation story. So I think you have to pick your spots. Asia, they also say, you know, people are going to enter the middle class and 87% of them are going to be from Asia. It's a great growth story from that standpoint.
3: I see. And many see value, of course, in the AI supply chain here in Asia. Where are you seeing the opportunities? Is it all or mostly the semiconductors? Are you seeing any other parts, any other corners of the market that's promising?
1: Well, you know, the semiconductor story everybody knows, but it's things like the other picks and shovels around it. It's memory storage. It's cyber. Like, there's a lot of places around it that I think are going to be and continue to be very important. And I think China has surprised people with their ability to launch models without having the highest end chips. And so that probably has forced, you know, necessity is the mother of invention. So if you can't get it this way, you're going to have to try to solve it other ways. And we see a little bit of that coming out of China. So I think, again, it's looking at the ecosystem surrounding AI, not just the semiconductor. And that's where I think there's interesting investment opportunity.
3: Yeah,
1: on that build it phase. There's also, you know, the use it phase, which is going to be the next phase. And it's, again, how companies within sectors, and I think the winners within sectors, you know, who really get AI right, and health sciences is an obvious one, is going to make it very, very interesting from an investment capability. I honestly believe that the winners within a sector are going to leave behind the others if they get AI right, because it is moving so quickly.
0: Well, also at the DBS Asia Future Forward Conference, Singapore Prime Minister Lawrence Wong is calling for an independent global watchdog to be established to govern artificial intelligence. Now, he says the body could audit AI systems and progressively tighten requirements, keeping frontier AI development safe without stifling innovation.
4: You can see it across many industries: international aviation, finance, civilian nuclear power. They all operate on some basis of an international global framework. Can this happen with AI? Possibly, in theory, yes. Realistically, in the near term, not likely to happen. To be realistic about this. But we have to start somewhere.
0: Singapore is working with its tripartite partners on new programs and schemes to help employers harness AI fully and reap the productivity gains. But Mr. Wong cautions against getting carried away by AI fads. He says students must continue to master the fundamentals while developing critical thinking skills and exercising sound judgment.
4: Employers will need to be more deliberate in thinking about training and mentoring of their young officers. And that's something we are studying in Singapore, sector by sector. Every sector, every profession will be different, but we are concerned that there may be that bottom rung of the career ladder that's broken, and young people may not get sufficient training. And we want companies to pay attention to this.
0: Staying in Singapore, where air quality matrix remain in the unhealthy levels. And as of 6 p.m., the one-hour PM 2.5 in a western region is 157, which is in the high band. Well, the high band is between 151 and 250. Other regions recorded figures between 92 and 146 in the elevated band. The 24-hour pollutant standards index is at 154 in the central region as at 6 p.m. Other regions are between 116 and 153. Now, some outdoor tourism businesses in Singapore are seeing bookings fall by up to 30% as customers postpone or cancel their trips. And these involved being out in the open air for long periods of time or strenuous physical activities. Now, air quality in the country was mostly in the unhealthy range all week.
5: As the haze descends on the Lion City, some tourists remain unperturbed.
6: I was aware of the haze situation, so I thought maybe we would need to plan some indoor activities more. But then coming here, it's manageable, it's pretty much manageable.
7: We didn't even know about the haze, and we had thought that this is what Singapore actually looked like. So we were a little bit confused when people started talking about it.
5: Bookings for this kick scooter and walking tour are down 10 to 20% from the same period last year. Although the guide says there could be other factors such as higher hotel and flight prices.

Her kick scooter tours cover 8 to 10 kilometres. When air quality reaches unhealthy levels, she recommends to her clients that they switch to a walking tour or

0: tourists. What was supposed to be a golden week has turned into a hazy daze.
1: They are mainly from China, from India, from the European countries and Australia, some even from the States. Normally, we have quite a number of China customers during the China National Day period, which is on the 1st of October. But we can see quite a steep decline in that. And most of the cancellation in flights is also from the China tourists. So I believe it is because of this haze reason.
0: Rental for his yachts come at a minimum of 4 hours. But not all say business is down. Singapore River Cruise, a 40-minute ride, says that there has been no significant change. All three businesses say customers who go ahead with their plans have generally neither asked for masks nor worn them.
2: We've got more business news coming up next on East Asia Tonight. Chinese car makers are doubling their presence at the Paris Auto Show as they battle European rivals for buyers amid a brutal EV price war and an intensifying pushback from the bloc. And Olympic freestyle skiing champion Eileen Gu is in Singapore, sharing how she overcame challenges and broke barriers.

0: In this age of AI, businesses are under pressure.
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2: Standing still is moving backwards.
0: But there's no silver bullet.
3: It's not just following AI like a monkey.
4: There are a lot of areas we still need people to do well.
0: Can businesses adapt fast enough? Workforce transformation, people at the core. 15th October, Thursday, on CNA.
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6: Malaysia once welcomed the Rohingya. 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
7: Saya tak nak satu hari ni negara saya dijajah pula oleh puan Rohingya ni.
8: The hatred has been translated into actions.
6: As humanitarian ideals collide with growing opposition, Malaysia faces a dilemma. What should it do with the Rohingya?
9: Anwar inherited thousands of Rohingyas that are already here. What can he do?
6: Insight Thursday on CNA.
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0: Hello there. It's time again for some more business news with Roland. So, Roland, China and the EU planning to resolve more trade differences after having settled Chinese car exports to the bloc. Can you just tell us a bit more about that?
1: Yes, that's right, Otelia. After agreeing to moderating Chinese car exports, well, relief may be on the horizon for Chinese inverter makers. China and the European Union have agreed to hold further talks over the bloc's restrictions affecting Chinese-made inverters. That's a key component in solar and battery systems. The agreement follows 2 days of trade talks in Beijing last week. The EU imposed restrictions in May on equipment from so-called high-risk suppliers used in projects funded by Brussels. But China says the EU has now clarified that the policy is country-neutral and has agreed to further talks on market access. They also reached a deal covering hybrid vehicles. The EU says imports of Chinese hybrids will be limited to 350,000 cars a year, and that's less than half the level expected this year. Chinese automakers have ramped up hybrid exports since the EU imposed additional tariffs on Chinese-made electric vehicles back in 2024. But those trade barriers are also encouraging Chinese car makers to expand production inside Europe. BYD says France is on its shortlist for a new factory.

0: country as it plans a second and third European plant. The Chinese automaker says it remains committed to investing heavily in Europe. China's domestic car sales extending their decline for a 12th successive month in September, while exports remained robust. Passenger vehicle sales fell more than 28% from a year earlier to 1.63 million units in September, worsening from a near 24% decline in August. Annual car exports jumped more than 73% to 923,000 vehicles last month, easing slightly from August's 77.5% rise. Now, automakers are increasingly looking overseas to offset weakness at home. Now, with the US market effectively closed to Chinese automakers, Europe has become a key priority. BYD and other Chinese brands have expanded rapidly there over the past 3 years, with their relatively affordable models attracting buyers and putting pressure on European rivals. Speaking of battle, the battle between European and Chinese brands is taking center stage at this year's Paris Auto Show as competition for buyers intensifies. The show comes just days after the EU announced a deal with China that could cut Chinese hybrid imports to the bloc by more than half. Now, against the backdrop of fierce EV price war and falling sales at home, around 20 Chinese brands are attending this year's show, double the number in 2024. They include BYD, Chery, and state-owned SAIC's MG. Together, the three accounted for 90% of Chinese brand hybrid sales in the EU in the first 8 months of 2026. Now, for more on this, Russ Cullen is covering the auto show for CNA live from Paris. Ross, good to have you on the show. Chinese brands doubling their presence at this year's show. How are European carmakers responding to that challenge?
1: Well, Roland, you can see Denza here behind me, and if I were to turn the camera just around, Aito is the other side as well. There are four main pavilions here at the auto show this year. It's held every 2 years. And so, as you mentioned, since 2024, we've seen a huge increase in the number of Chinese brands. They are in all of the four pavilions. The main marks that you see, like BYD and Jaecoo, Geely, we've also seen GAC are here, along with XPeng and Leap Motor. I've got a whole list here, Omoda as well. There are so many Chinese brands here really trying to make that impression. And more often now we see that the car behind you, the car ahead of you, is likely to be a BYD or a Leap Motor or a Jaecoo in London or in Berlin or here in Paris as well. Chinese cars really making an impression. But it's the European side that they're going to have to react. Emmanuel Macron, the French president, is here now. He is downstairs. That is one reason why I'm up here at this level, because we can't be among all of the big Chinese and European brands because the president is here. He's not going to Chinese stands, though. He is focusing on French and European brands. He is here, he says, for three main reasons: to focus on EVs and electrification of the European auto industry. He's here also to ensure that when buyers want to get a new car, that they choose a European car, not a North American or a Chinese brand. And he also wants to ensure there is more innovation and tech sovereignty within the European automotive industry.
0: Ross, no doubt Macron had a deal or had a hand in the EU-China deal. How does that new deal change the outlook for Chinese brands that are betting on hybrids to grow in Europe?
1: Well, both sides say that it is a deal that will provide a more stable and predictable industry landscape. It will provide more predictability for investment in the auto industry. But no doubt about it, that European Union leaders, like the Trade Commissioner, Maroš Šefčovič, are very worried about how many Chinese cars are flooding the European market. Just so many brands, all of them releasing new models almost every year. year, we are seeing Chinese brands regularly across the roads here in Europe. And so European Union officials wanted to fight back against that, because there's no doubt that like BYD, for example, outstripping even Tesla, the world's biggest EV company, a Chinese firm, the European Union car makers, you could see perhaps were worried that they were being overtaken by Chinese brands. There's not enough industry investment coming from European brands into European factories for European consumers to buy. That is why there's been this deal. China, however, says it would still be able to provide a growing hybrid market here in the European Union. And that is also why we've seen Emmanuel Macron here going to French stands today.
0: It does sound like buyers in Paris are spoiled for choice. Will this competition deliver cheaper cars, and could the trade restrictions actually push prices higher instead? So do they choose Chinese or do they choose European cars?
1: Well, you might expect, Roland, that the trade restrictions might put prices up, but when you've got competition, just so many brands, so many different. I can see Ford, I can see Volvo, Mercedes-Benz, Smart, the other end of the exhibition hall. When you have so many brands, you might expect that prices will be rock bottom because there's so much competition. However, we are seeing several pressures on the industry at the moment, including the ongoing price rises. The price of fuel is particularly hitting customers' pockets. We're going to see a huge protest here in France on the 17th of October, led by the Yellow Vests, about fuel prices, because they are high because of the pressures that we've seen on the market, particularly because of the US-Iran war. So because of that, it means that the overall atmosphere, while there is a charge in European investment, in European countries for more investment, there is a push towards trying to get more EVs on the road that are European cars and trying to battle the Chinese competition. There is this underlying issue of the prices at the pump, which is also on buyers' minds. Roland?
0: Ross, it sounds to me like this new price war is only starting to rev up. That was Ross Cullen covering the Paris Auto Show for CNA, live from Paris. And that'll do it for business at this hour. Telly, it's back to you.
2: Thanks so very much, for that, Roland. Now, Olympic freestyle skiing champion Eileen Gu is in Singapore, drawing fans eager to catch a glimpse of the sporting star. In fact, more than 6,000 people registered to hear Ms. Gu speak at the Singapore Management University, but only about 1,000 managed to snag a seat. The event was part of the Karim Family Foundation Inspiring Women Leadership Series.
3: I represent Singapore in marathon distances, so I think the sports actually interests me a lot, of how women perform in sports in such high level and still maintain his her own studies and also businesses.
4: We would love to ask her some questions when it comes to certain sports and mental health wellness aspects.
5: I think she just speaks wonderfully and she's very motivating, and I think it's just nice to see other women doing that.
2: Well, this was Ms. Gu's first speaking engagement in Singapore. A 23-year-old shot to international fame at the 2022 Beijing Winter Olympics, winning 2 golds and a silver for China. She added another gold and 2 silvers at this year's Games, making her the most decorated freestyle skier in Olympic history. Now, beyond the slopes, Gu has made a name in fashion and modelling as well. She also spoke about the influence of her mother on her development.
6: A lot of people make the incorrect assumption that she's a tiger mom, and I think the tiger mom definition is that, you know, it's like a helicopter parent that pilots you and like forces you to do various things. She was in many ways the opposite of that, where she just vigorously provided me with freedom and agency and like enforced my freedom really intensely, and that was like the effect of her tiger mom. So that was kind of like the parenting thesis. And then as I got older, I keep calling us co-founders because I really think that's like the best way to encapsulate our partnership. We travel together every day. We live together. We work together. We develop together. We change together. We evolve.
7: Not everybody finds themselves in such circumstances where there is a supportive parent. What advice or what insights might you share with individuals who find themselves in these situations?
6: I'm good at skiing because I know how to learn, and because I'm resilient in the face of failure, and because in moments of doubt, I know which threads to pull on and how to manipulate my own intuition to guide me in the direction that I want to go. My point is that skills are transferable. So many of us will often find ourselves in situations where it's our first time doing something. And it is not the hard skill that is necessarily the one that defines us. I've never done this sport before, or I've never raised my hand in class before, or I've, you know, never sat next to this person at lunch before. Yeah, but have you talked to a person? Have you ever done something that made you nervous? Yes. So these are all skills that you can apply to new situations. Your toolkit is not the set of hard skills that you acquire over the course of your life, although those are obviously very helpful and can, you know, continue to inform the conditions that make you who you are. But to know what you come into a situation with.
2: Eileen Gu also challenged the idea that there's only room for one woman at the table.
6: You hear this phenomenon a lot of, like, there's one woman in the boardroom meeting, or there's, you know, one woman on the ski team. And what that breeds is this sense of, like, okay, there's only space for one of us, and so by default, my competition is all women ever. But I want to reverse that and think about there's actually more seats in the room than one, and so the competition is very rarely other people. The competition is just yourself to be good enough to earn and to provide value and to earn that seat, to be good enough to be there. But it's not about beating other people. It's about uplifting the entire community so that every single person ends up being better in the way that a rising tide raises all ships. And so in a lot of ways, the whole pond metaphor of, like, am I a big fish in a small pond or a small fish in a big pond? Stop looking at the other fish. It doesn't matter. Are there other fish or not? Do fish even exist, right? Like, we don't care. Be your own fish and you can be a pretty fish. You can be a shiny fish. You can be a little fish. You can be a vegetarian fish. You can be whatever kind of fish you want to be, right? So I think that's a much more interesting and productive conversation than looking around and seeing what other fish are in the pond with you.
2: Well, I hope you've enjoyed this Monday's edition of East Asia Tonight. Don't forget your headlines anytime at cna.asia, and you can look us up on all socials as well, Facebook and YouTube. Thanks for watching. See you again tomorrow.

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0: Welcome to Singapore Hour, your insider's guide to what keeps the city buzzing. Now, hidden behind a bustling hawker centre in Chinatown is Pearl's Hill Terrace, an old police HQ, but now it is where creativity and craft collide. From making art and cocktails as wild as the music, this is where imagination could run loose. Think you know Chinatown? I say, think again.
1: One of my biggest fears, I've thought about it throughout my life, it's like being caught on camera eating. Here goes.
2: Hidden in Singapore city centre, on a hill, sits a quaint building. It once housed the police headquarters, but they left, and the building stood empty. A few years ago, drawn by cheap rent, creatives, craftsmen, food visionaries started moving in. Today, it's become an enclave of great eats, great drinks, workshops, and retail studios. And here, you'll also find folks like me. My co-founder and I quit our old jobs to open this art studio here, so we can make art fun. Or maybe really, so we have a place to dance. I want to show you around Pearl's Hill Terrace because
1: I love it this much.
2: Pearl's Hill Terrace is located in Chinatown, a two-minute walk from the MRT station. It's so well hidden behind this hawker centre, many Singaporeans might be surprised to know it exists. But we're here now, and first up, we'll do what every Singaporean loves to do. Eat. Here at Paru, the team pours their heart into a very small selection of dishes. The star of the moment is carbonara udon. Imagine velvety, bouncy udon paired with the creamy, rich flavors of carbonara and an endless snowfall of Parmesan cheese shavings.
1: It smells amazing though. So good. Definitely a comfort food. You're having a hard day. I'm just having like something so simple almost.
2: At Paru, you know you're in good hands because it's helmed by veteran restaurateur Vincent.
1: Guys, this is mind-blowing coffee. It's so good.
3: So Paru, we aim to keep things really simple because it will be

0: very hard to focus and do well if you are doing too many things.
1: Here's a confession. I don't usually come to Paro to eat. Most days, I come here to hide away from the world, huddled up with a drink. There's just something that feels so comforting here.
0: The whole space is designed to be a home. So you walk in, there's the living area, and then you have the open kitchen. And the washing area, which is supposedly the dirtiest part of a whole job, we want to celebrate it by putting it right next to the main door. So when people leave, right, it's almost like mum and dad saying bye to family members who came for dinner.
1: I wonder what this room was used for in the past. But a little bit of imagination has turned it into a sanctuary of sorts. Thanks, Dad. Stomachs filled, it's time to look for another kind of fulfillment. Remember when you were a kid in school and it's time for art classes? At Pearl's Hill Terrace, it feels just like that. Except there are so many art classes for you to choose from, and each is pretty wild. Like at Jerome's place.
2: Hey, yo.
1: How's it going?
2: Hello.
1: I learned how to create art pieces with a tattoo gun.
2: Today, you need to be careful, because if you poke yourself, it will become a real tattoo.
1: Okay.
2: Yeah.
1: Word.
2: And then just take a deep breath, so not too fast and not too slow also.
1: And then there's also this workshop. It's small, but in here, wizardry happens. Junie can turn your gold, silver, and precious metal into jewelry of any design you wish. And if you're up for it, she'll even teach you how to do it.
3: Okay, can you keep on stepping, okay. Then don't stop.
4: Is that okay?
3: Yeah, just continue. I do. It becomes like pinkish. Just slightly tap and shape it.
1: Like many of us here, Junie started out here with just a dream. But over the years, that dream has materialized into dozens and dozens of beautiful projects.
3: I think I really like this one. So the client, they actually went for their first honeymoon. So they actually showed me a photo of the scenery. And then they were like, oh, can I put it in my ring? So it was just a crazy question. And I was like, oh yeah, I guess I can do that.
4: A lot of the rings that she was talking about, it's based off of memories. I think that's really beautiful, something really special that you can't get from, like, not just a normal regular ring. Sure, it's expensive, it might appreciate in value, but like money, I feel, is temporary. Feelings, emotions, memories are forever.
1: Truth is, for many small independent studios like Junie's and mine to have our own place, rent is always a challenge. Though there's one reason why we've all been able to stake out here at Pearl's Hill Terrace.
4: So this is the landlord's office and a place where everybody comes to de-stress. When we can't make rent, we will come up here and we'll just play with the cats. And I think it's a way for them to check that we're still alive so that they can collect rent eventually.
1: I'm kidding. So these are the Toms and Jerry, who rule over us at Pearl's Hill Terrace. Almost every day, you'll find Jerry walking around the building, checking in on the 200 sep tenants, and all other manner of living things here.
5: Hi, this is Keith's place. Wow, this is so exciting. This is Keith's place. You see, these coconut trees, I grow them, you know, from a coconut. It is rambutan, I planted it also.
1: Pearl's Hill Terrace won't be Pearl's Hill Terrace without Jerry. People were offering him good money to rent the units as storage spaces, offices. But Jerry kept the units for studios in the creative and art scene, and he keeps the rent affordable.
4: When you first came into this space, did you already know you wanted to get artists into this space?
5: It has been my dream to do it, my dream. You see, I was running tuition centers at the Hero Building. Behind it was a barber shop. So there, the artists were drawing portraits for survival. So at a young age of 20 plus, I really very much in contact with the artists and really, really enjoyed it a lot. So this place, it makes you a very happy person because together with young artists with their dreams, you know, and it's always a big joy when you see them make it. And that's the biggest joy of it.
1: For some, Pearl's Hill Terrace seems messy. But it's exactly this messy, organic environment which makes creatives feel so free to experiment here. And in this experimental spirit, I head next into a studio which I've always felt a little shy to venture into.
4: Hi, Sean.
6: Hello.
4: How are you?
6: Good.
4: Hi.
1: Here at Asaru, you'll find a treasure trove of artisanal wares, personally discovered by Sean and her team abroad. But I've always worried, what if I don't understand all this fancy stuff?
4: Sarah, we...
6: Oh, no, no. Hi, Kampashio. Your way.
1: But talking to Sean, I soon relax. Pick any item that catches your eye, and Sean will tell you a story about how the item was crafted. You would never have guessed it. What Sean wants you to do is be mindful of the objects we use every day and rethink what makes them beautiful.
6: So, I mean, we take reference from this building itself, right? Because Persil Terrace, from the facade, it looks super old, almost forgotten. Yeah, so that's why we have a lot of modern materials mixed with salvaged materials. So these are like salvaged bricks from a demolished shophouse.
4: And the rocks.
6: So we went to a local quarry and said, Uncle, I want to buy 2 stones.
4: Yeah, it's totally like, I love this vibe.
6: I think ultimately what we want to do is to inspire people that it's okay to have, you know, IKEA alongside a nice artist piece, because they can coexist and create a beauty that this both items do.
1: It was a great afternoon with Sean. I came in here thinking it's a posh shop with expensive things and left with a deeper appreciation of the things we've long taken for granted around us. Come sundown, we're heading to a spot I call the heartbeat of Pearls Hill Terrace. Cult Yard is the brainchild of Zach, and he serves up some of the wildest cocktails.
7: So there's many ways of shaking. Some people shake this way, some people shake upwards. Some people go shaking like that.
1: Like the Bloody Blachan, Zach's take on the Bloody Mary, and Jamu Sour, inspired by a traditional drink Zach's mom used to make. Zach is a legend in Singapore's bartending circle. After stints working all over Europe, he came back to Singapore in 2015 to set up a place of his own.
7: The whole world was going into this whole world best bar thing, and the last thing I want to do is open up a kind of pretentious bar. And I said, no, just keep it a bar, keep it simple.
1: That simple bar exploded. Before Cult Yard, Pearls Hill Terrace was kind of quiet. When Cult Yard moved in, suddenly there were colours, there was music, people came, footfall went up, more shops and studios followed.
7: You remember people's names rather than my staff having name tags.
8: There's Shabil there, there's Minaj, regular guests.
7: Everybody calls you by your name, they get to know you, and then the next order will be easier. You just point 2 finger or 1 finger or 3 finger, you just let the order come.
1: And Cult Yard just kept growing livelier.
8: If any one of you plays instrument, just come forward. If
7: there's no genre tonight, we just play what comes along.
1: A year ago, Zach started jamming in the middle of the yard. It had always been a dream of his to be in a band.
7: All 3 of us are musicians who don't read and write music, but we want to play our own stuff, impromptu, and create music from that.
1: And then a wonderful thing happened.
7: Oh, you hear that trumpet? Man, that's magic, you know?
1: As Zach and his band played, strangers just started joining in. Jazz musicians, rap artists, break dancers. Every Saturday night, they gather, not knowing what they'll play, except that they want to play, and somehow it'll all work together.
4: There was a guy just like singing, like freestyling, like singing about divorce. Maybe someone in the audience just like, you know, has been through that and, you know, can kind of listen and be like, hey, you know, I'm not alone in the world. And that's what art is. You know, different people can come together and like you won't feel so alone.
1: To me, everyone we've met at Pearls Hill Terrace today is an artist. Art often has a bad rep. It can't fill the stomach. It can't be understood. But I hope you've seen that's not true. Here, my heart just always feels full.
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0: Asia First, we look at Europe's battle to stay competitive.
1: Explore a turbulent Asia where humanity, resilience and tradition take the spotlight this October on CNA. During the Japanese occupation of Singapore, an unlikely bond took root.
2: Honor went to the Japanese High Command, imploring them to conserve the collections of the gardens.
1: Discover how scientists came together to protect Singapore's gardens and treasures in War at the Gardens. In Nepal, a devastating flood tears through mountain valleys, sweeping away homes and lives.
3: People are crying and shouting.
1: Witness extraordinary acts of courage as communities come together to search, rescue and rebuild. In Nepal, the floods wake. And in Taiwan, 11,000 pigeons are released far out at sea. Their quest to race back home, guided only by instinct.
4: 每一只,每一个都要回来,知道吗?
1: Explore the extraordinary bond between humans and birds behind a tradition facing an uncertain future in Inside Out Asia, Taiwan's Pigeon Kings, this October on CNA.
3: People are crying and shouting, the flood is coming.
5: The mountain collapses. A wall of water tears through Nepal's valleys. 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But in its wake, people step forward.
6: We Nepalese, we like to help each other.
7: This is the lesson need. In this worst condition, this is our duty, responsibility.
5: Communities are cut off, but volunteers adapt.
8: I'm
6: happy that I can help, but it also eats me.
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10: 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But what if I told you, you can get your thrills, burn almost 800 calories in under an hour, all without breaking a sweat? How, you might ask? It's because our next challenge happens underwater.
11: Ready? Yeah!
12: How did I end up here, you ask? I said yes to a travel show exploring Singapore's wild side. I thought jungle, maybe some satay, not jet engines and inflatable humiliation.
13: My name is Amandine and I'm your Singlish teacher.
12: I'm Amandine, I'm French and I'm new to Singapore. I like my water in bottles and my cardio moderate. 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And if I don't drown in embarrassment first, I might actually enjoy it. My first stop is a spin class downtown, except this one is wetter, more slippery and with absolutely no place to hide.
13: I'm at Oasia Hotel downtown to try aqua spin. Let's go! Hi, I'm Amandine.
14: Hi, Alicia. Nice to meet
13: you. Nice to meet you.
14: And welcome to the Ripple Club.
13: Thank you.
12: The Ripple Club is a revolutionary fitness studio that takes spin, boxing, and circuit training and dunks them straight into a luxury hotel pool. Alicia, my trainer, is here to make sure I don't sink.
14: Today, we're going to be doing our Ripple Signature class. 50 minutes, low intensity, but high reward workout, as we call it, right? No muscles will be spared. Are you ready to dive in?
13: I guess I am. Let's get in the water.
14: Let's do it.
12: I have no idea what I'm submerging myself into.
14: All right, let's start feeling nice and easy. We'll go with a little warm-up. Getting ourselves used to the movement. So let's start pushing a little harder on the pedals. That's it. Let's start using the upper body. Let's go for breaststroke. So big round movements in front of you. Very nice, nice. We're gonna go for our cups one way and the other. That's it, very nice. Good.
12: Water offers 12 times more resistance than air, keeping the joints happy while ensuring that you burn way more calories than the same workout on land. I'm really starting to feel the burn. Luckily, my trainer's energy is keeping me afloat. And they say you can torch up to 800 calories a session, so I'm hanging in there.
14: And let's go fast, come on! Let's go as fast as possible!
12: If spinning on land makes you sore, spinning in water makes you question your life choices. This is nothing like a regular spin class.
14: This one will hurt your thighs very quickly.
12: So it's important for beginners to go at their own pace and expect the burn.
13: The best part about this is when I sweat, no one can tell.
14: A little harder for 5, 4, 3, 2, 1, recover. Okay, it's not over yet. Let's move on to our upper body strength now.
12: Aquaspin is a full body ambush. Chest, shoulders, arms, nothing is spared.
14: Very nice. Good, take your time. All the way. Come on.
13: I can't feel both my arms and legs now.
14: Come on, go all the way. 3, 2, 1, and recover. All right. Just gonna do a few cool down exercises and then we'll be done, okay?
12: I've survived 50 minutes of pedaling, pushing, and punching in the pool. This is probably my favorite part of the Report Club. And somehow, I'm smiling. Next, we are upping the ante in Sentosa, where ordinary beach days get an electrifying upgrade. Looking like a bouncy castle and a water slide all rolled up in one is Hydro Dash, Sentosa's first at-sea floating obstacle course. You balance, you fall, and then you try again. Let's go! Hello, I'm Amandine.
4: Hello, I'm MJ. Welcome to Hydro Dash. Before we begin, there's actually a few points for you to take note. You have to dive feet first or slide down feet first for your own safety. Mm-hmm. So no stunts, somersaults, front flips or whatsoever, you know, okay? At any point of time you require any urgent assistance, you can actually approach the lifeguards and just remember that balance is key.
12: I'm no gymnast, but I'll try.
4: All right, let's get ready.
13: I'm very excited to be in the water. It's really hot. Wow. The platform is wobbly already. Cold. Ah.
15: Friends are good swimmers.
13: Confirm no sharks, huh? Because I'm an easy prey here.
12: Okay, I made it to the platform in one piece.
15: Let's try this one.
12: Let's start with a baby jump.
15: Okay, let's go.
12: And I'm off to a great start.
15: Ah, the water so salty.
12: Never mind, take two.
15: But this one, I don't know.
12: The next obstacle is the horizontal ladder.
15: Can I do it? Never mind. Let's try a different way. Okay, that's the way.
12: Nailed it.
15: No.
12: The course has over 30 inflatables, slides, trampolines, and bounce zones of various difficulties suitable for ages 6 and up, which makes it the perfect activity to do with family and friends. The goal? Choose your challenge level and simply make it back to where you begin. I'm starting to think that at least half of these obstacles are designed to make you squeal, laugh, and swallow a bit of seawater. And I'm loving every second of it. I think I'm finally getting the hang of this.
15: I'm going to challenge myself. Can I go to the other side in less than 10 seconds?
12: Now for the finale.
15: We reached the highest point of Hydro Dash. I'm dead.
16: You want to?
15: I don't want to go. Okay, I'm gonna go.
12: What an epic way to end the course.
15: I'm not so scared. I'm soft, slightly out of breath, and bruised, but it was so worth it.
12: Just a 45 minutes boat ride from the city, but you might as well be in the Maldives. Lazarus Island is one of Singapore's best kept secrets. Soft white sands, zero convenience stores, and no idea what's coming. Lazarus is usually where you come to chill, but today I came to panic. Because that speck speeding towards me, that's Rick, my guide.
16: Hi, I'm Rick.
12: Hi. I signed up for a jet skiing tour around the southern islands, and I'm hoping I won't regret it. Usually, Rick picks people up at 1 degree 15 Marina, but today, he's told me to meet him here.
16: Have you been on a jet ski before?
12: No, it's my first time.
16: Oh, okay. Well, whatever reason, if you fell into the water, just fall into a life jacket. I will turn around and pick you up.
12: Okay. That's reassuring.
16: Let's go.
12: At 70 kilometers per hour, this is what I call a high-octane island safari. The tour isn't all about speed and screens. Your guide is also here to share stories about the southern island history, or anchor up for photo ops.
17: So on your right, you can see that is the Black John Island. So St. John Island long ago is used to keep prisoners, and then it's a quarantine area.
18: Like that of today?
17: No, long many years ago, yeah. So when people die, what do? They transport over to Lazarus, where they bury them, so they keep away from those people who are staying at
18: St. John.
12: Who knew the southern islands had such a gory tales? Here I am, discovering them in a life jacket. This is one of the few ways to explore this part of Singapore without being stuck on a boat.
17: Okay, are you ready to speed up again?
18: We are ready for the action.
17: Let's go.
12: After flying over coral waters, spotting beaches few visitors get to see, and feeling the ocean spray, we arrive safely back to reality.
18: I cannot stop screaming. I really thought I would go overboard.
12: If you've never been on a jet ski before, trust me, you're missing out.
16: Let's go!
12: Today I spun, I splashed, and I sped my way across Singapore's waters and discovered that there are really one giant adventure playground.
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23: I guess a part of me wanted to connect even deeper with the people.

0: There's no point playing it safe. Safe will always be forgotten.
1: If we as Singaporeans are able to have a satellite that we can truly say was conceived, designed, engineered, and built in Singapore,
2: how wonderful would it be?
3: This is Singapore. We don't give up.
4: When a city falls in World War II, what is worth saving?
5: Looting was the imminent danger. The whole progress of science in the Malay Peninsula seemed doomed.
6: Connor, as a scientist, is a very eminent botanist. He worked in the Botanic Gardens during the Japanese occupation.
4: But saving the collections means doing the unthinkable, working with the enemy.
7: Connor went to the Japanese High Command, imploring them to conserve the collections of the gardens and the museum.
4: British botanists and Japanese scientists, two opposing sides, must come together in wartime.
8: Juan Kariba became director of the gardens. He allowed Holton and Connor to continue doing their important research work.
4: But when does cooperation become a betrayal of trust?
9: Corner and his fellow scientists experience the sense of fear that is shared by many people living in Singapore at the time.
4: Watch War at the Gardens on demand at cna.asia.
10: Seafood is everywhere here in Singapore, but here's a chef who's really turning up the heat. This is Chef Aaron, the force behind Kapo, an omakase restaurant blending Singapore soul and Japanese tradition. She uses locally sourced ingredients to introduce you to new dishes, as well as tools that might sear, torch, and surprise you in many ways.
11: I choose to go to Japan because it's really unique culture, and I guess I can eat Japanese food every single day.
12: Hi, my name is Yiron Chu. I'm one of the few female sushi chefs in the world, and I'm a Singaporean. I own my own omakase restaurant called Kapo. I run it with precision and details to provide a unique experience for everyone who comes through that door.
11: I usually bring my dog out after breakfast. Like when we're at East Coast, it's really good for her to enjoy the wind and also the sound of the waves. The name is called Sushi, because I love sushi and she's white like the sushi rice. And then we have some bonding time. So this is my me time for me to wind down. And then I straight up decide what's next for my day. Have my schedule in. I have to be by the shop by 9 a.m. I was working F&B industry, and then opportunity arise, and I thought that it would be best to learn from the original source. But
13: I'm gonna be immersed with all the culture and feel the season as well.
12: I guess in the kitchen world, you have to always start from the ground. So I took the step as well to start from the basic, from dishwashing all the way up to where I am now to be cooking and handling all the seafood.
11: All sorts of challenge comes every single day. Language barrier, age, lack of skill set, being a professional chef, understanding seasonality, as Singapore don't have any seasons. Mainly the whole culture to start from scratch, from zero. Conditions that you have to be focused on doing all the tasks and getting commands with a language that is totally foreign. I mean, I learned to speak Japanese and read Japanese from newspaper that came wrapping with the delivery of the goods. At that point of time, there was no Google Translate. It was just dictionary.
12: So to perfect myself every single day is the biggest challenge in my life till today.
14: The charm point about my sushi that is different from most places in Singapore, I would say that first, of course, our rice. We are using sasanishiki rice and we cook it a reverse al dente way. The vinegar that we use is red vinegar blend with unfiltered rice vinegar. And the red vinegar is aged in Singapore for 3 years with sake lees. mean, these are really technical and unteachable. You have to have the good sense for it and how much soya sauce to even put it. But the small little things that you can't get it elsewhere because it's just the chef itself.
11: In Japan, the culture, why does the chef has a white robe that is a shorter version of a doctor's robe? It's because in Japanese culture, especially in the war times, chefs are actually the doctor because they feed. In that sense is that we have to make sure that our health condition is tip-top. Then we have the rights to actually cook for others.
14: So usually I go to the gym minimally twice a week. I started the gym because I want to be stronger. I want to regain my core as well. I did like spine surgery, so I lost my core as well. I would like to just make sure that I will be able to sustain my passion, because without a healthy body, it's impossible to be a good chef.
15: Okay, so nice to see you.
16: I met Chef more than a year ago. By chance, I was dining in her restaurant. And she happened to kind of ask me whether I'm interested to coach her. She have tried out many other gyms, and gyms are not willing to take her in because of her background, of her medical conditions, and she get rejected.
14: Going to the gym, it really helps us to de-stress, I guess, and generally makes you want to just feel fresher, because we clock in long hours as a chef. Yeah, we do lift fish heavier than the weights.

0: Hi, Mr. Chit.
1: Hey, hi.
0: Oh,
1: what
0: are
1: can
0: you?
1: I do for you today? Okay.
0: Okay, so today I need your help. I'm here at Yuli Metalworks today to make a customization attachment to the torch. Quick grilling of the seafood and also dessert as well.
1: Okay.
0: The idea came from actually there's this kakigori place in Japan that uses it to sear off like marshmallow. I want to achieve something that I can sear off like crustacean, especially in a high heat, wider surface area, and without creating like the caramel burning on the small parts. So I want to even sear. To just be able to make the attachment torch here in Singapore, it will be amazing because, I mean, I've been always sourcing from Japan, like, you know, Japan has so much craftsmen and stuff like that. It's interesting to know that we can achieve that in our own country as well, and I'm willing to explore and try out together. So this is a new invention that we make here in Singapore. And what I'm gonna do, I'm gonna use this to brulee things and also sear seafood like really fast instantly. And then this is a little bit of a crepes that we do here in Singapore. It's actually a local biscuit as well. This is like inspiration from our local ice kacang. So it's shaped frozen strawberries. This is actually from Singapore Golden Cat Farm. I've been trying to see, like, you know, what I can do with Singapore ingredient because I guess over the years we have improved so much more. Look at these babies.
2: Hi, welcome to Kapo. Can I get you guys to your sparkling water to start?
0: The concept for Omakase is actually the chef serving what's the season best bounty procurement to the guests. The stuff that we present here is a counter service, and then the guests can see everything that we do. And we have a direct interaction with the guests, and then we just cook it and then serve it together in a wholesome, like, you know, energy. Here in Kapo, everything is unique because we just serve whatever that's best in the season and cook it in its best form, but not trying to overcomplicate it. We will communicate with our broker to ask about, like, you know, the size of the fish and the area where the fish is being caught, because the area is very important. Although all my ingredients come from Japan, what we serve here in Kapo, when I go for a competition overseas, I always use at least one local ingredient, because people from overseas might have the image that Singapore is a concrete country. There is no possibility of growing of anything. I will bring like the mustard leaves that is grown in Singapore. It has similar characteristic as to Japanese wasabi. So yeah, the judges always get surprised. So next up, this one is smoked octopus, and then together with the Japanese mandarin orange nandake liqueur jelly. So it's very unusual to have pine nut with the sashimi. So it's an original creation.

0: is actually amarin species from Saitama Prefecture, and then the bottom one is actually amao from Hakata, Fukuoka. The guests felt the best tonight because every day I do my best and then I deliver my best, so I believe they have the best time of their life. My team has always been very supportive, especially, you know, working together with a full-fledged Japanese team, and then I'm just the non-Japanese person. But I mean, it's really good that, you know, we have a female team, just so happened to be. Everyone is very supportive of each other, so it's really lucky. F&B scene in Singapore has always been challenging, but these few years has been more so challenging, and we are very thankful to each and every guest who come in by this door and all the suppliers who have supported us through this whole entire journey. Thank you.
1: Every human probably would have the thought of giving up when there are challenges in their life. Just be earnest every day. You overcome challenges by constantly putting in effort and trying to be a better version of yourself than the version of yourself yesterday. That's all.
2: Malaysia once welcomed the Rohingya. Now resentment is rising.
3: Saya tak nak satu hari ni negara saya dijajah pula oleh puak Rohingya ni.
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2: As humanitarian ideals collide with growing opposition, Malaysia faces a dilemma. What should it do with the Rohingya?
5: Anwar inherited thousands of Rohingyas that are already here. What can he do?
2: Insight Thursday on CNA.
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13: Your numbers more closely reflect those who might be in their 50s or maybe even 60s.
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26: For lifelong cyclist Amos Senior, no matter how far his wheels spin, they always bring him back to Changi Village. Together with his son, he turned his passions for cycling and the neighbourhood into a cycling-inspired cafe where riders would come and swap stories over espressos with rare bikes mounted on the walls like trophies.
27: Right, let's do it, guys.
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29: Hi, I'm Amadeusa, a.k.a. Amos Senior. This is my son.
27: Hi, I'm Hyrule. We are the Vintage Cycling Community. We are

0: back to our hood to get some coffee at Chicle Cafe. Let's go, guys!
1: Changi Village has its own little bag of surprises. Whether it's casting a line for fishing, taking a boat to Pulau Ubin, or even trying a unique staycation inside a bus, there's always something unexpected waiting here.
2: All right. I've been cycling throughout my life. I always finish at Changi Village.
3: It's been open for 5 years ago, my father and I set up a bicycle cafe here in Changi Village. My father has cycled in all kinds of bike tours all around the world. So, paying homage to his passion for cycling with this cafe in his favorite neighborhood was a very natural thing to do.
4: So, there's none coffee joint in Singapore that caters for the cyclists. That's why we decided to open one in Changi Village.
5: You want coffee?
4: The popular coffee that we serve is our Italian espresso. We serve Colombian beans, dark roast, which is popular among the patrons.
1: You'll find a few unique bicycles I have collected right here in the cafe. There's one I am very proud of. This is Colnago Mexico Oro. It's 24 karat gold plated. It's only made 100 in the world. This is number 86. The first bike was given to Pope John Paul II. There's only one in Singapore. Cyclists love Changi Village because we have plenty of coastal cycling routes. Sitting at the eastern edge of Singapore, Changi Village is a laid-back coastal town known for its scenic beaches and vibrant community life. Here in Changi, we got our own ferry terminal, and today we are taking one of these boats to our neighboring island, Pulau Ubin.
3: The boat is ready, so it's where me and my dad have a relaxing time. Fantastic. It is only a 10-minute ride on this bamboo. And if you have been around here long enough, you know everyone. Morning, Brother John.
6: Hey, hello.
3: How are you?
6: Long time, Rossi.
7: Man, long time, man.
6: Hello.
3: How are you?
6: Yeah.
3: All right.
7: My friend here. 20 years, friend, man.
6: 我开船20多年了，所以我喜欢这个岛啊。所以早上工作就是看看优美的环境哦，在海上。
3: Pulau Ubin is a small island of just about 10 square kilometers. Popular with both locals and tourists, the island is a haven for cycling and hiking, with its rustic nature trails through mangroves and forests. My dad wants to catch up with some old friends while I am going to hit the cycling trail with Ningxi from the Nature Society.
8: Hi, nice to meet you again.
3: Yeah, so we're gonna go for the trail. So you can go and meet your friend, and I meet you back in 2 hours' time. Let's go.
8: Let's go.
3: You take the lead, madam. Pulau Ubin is a treasure trove of biodiversity and is home to some pretty cool wildlife. We cycle towards an area called Ketam Quarry to see if we can spot some.
8: It's actually a very good birding site for people to come to take a look.
3: By the way, what's that?
8: Oh, yes, yes. Let's look at that. Let me see that. Oh, that's actually the Brahmini kite. Oh. Take a look. It's chestnut colour with white head. Pulau Ubin is very interesting because that is the only place in Singapore where there are still people staying in a nature area. This place is always at purview. So over the last 70 years, we have advocated for various spaces for their protection.
3: There's no other place in Singapore like Pulau Ubin. With its vast mangrove forests and untouched nature, I'm glad for advocates like Ning Xin who are working hard to protect it.
1: When you are here, it's like you have stepped back in time. There are no skyscrapers, just traditional wooden homes offering a glimpse into how island life once was. I must say one of the landmarks here is this store.
7: Very happy, huh?
8: Yeah, happy.
7: I need one coconut.
8: Yeah. Oh, one coconut.
7: Never see Ama for a long time.
8: Oh. Mm.
5: 盐水喝凉，行李是差不多好啦，会使我自己花够啦。出事是无边出事，苏家桥这道桥关死掉。
1: Looking at Ama chopping the coconut at her age, 87, pam pam, just like a young woman doing it so easy. Fantastic. Time to visit another old friend and long-time resident of Ubin. Assalamualaikum.
9: Waalaikumsalam. 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
9: Apa sapu-sapu laman tu?
10: This is one of the last remaining traditional kampung houses in Singapore. I grew up in one of these.
1: Ah, pengen tengok rumah macam gini ni. 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
1: Betul. I'm really enjoying my time today with this having this all the traditional Malay kuih-kuih with my friend here.
9: M-Park banyak membantu rumah-rumah kampung diperbaiki semula lah. 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
10: Today there are fewer than 50 residents living on this island.
1: It was a great idea to visit Pulau Ubin. I miss all my friends and it was good to see them again. We got a great time today.
11: Time well spent. Fantastic. Let's go. Currently, we are at the well-known Changi Village Hawker Centre. So we are looking for some food. There's a lot of variety here.
1: Today, we are going for what Changi Village is famous for, nasi lemak, traditional Malay dish with steamed coconut rice served with chicken wings. And of course, a big spoon of sambal.
12: We've been operating at Changi Village Hawker Centre Block 2 from 2005 until now, 20 over years lah.
11: We decide to have hours to go.
13: Pan sek, set 3-2.
14: Sambal lebih sikit, sambal.
15: Sambal lebih sikit. Okay.
11: It's the perfect meal for what we are about to do next. All right, my dad is inspired to go fishing, so we're going to collect my rod, which we send for servicing. Bang Alif.
16: Hey, hello.
11: Hello.
16: Hi.
11: Is Gary around?
16: Oh, Gary's not around.
11: Ah, okay.
16: Yeah.
11: But the rod ready? They're ready?
16: Ah, the rod is ready already. Fishing has been popular in Changi Village because there's a lot of big catch here. And also, there's quite recent, they landed about 20 over kilo stingray here in Changi Village.
1: Thank you very much. Bye.
16: See you. Bye-bye.
11: Hey, come. Let's go fishing.
1: Let's go. Happy.
11: This bridge is another unique landmark of Changi Village. It's always busy, but for me, it brings back memories because this is where we caught our first stingray and my whole family had it for dinner.
1: I got a bite there. Hey, hopefully I get fish, big fish. Come on. Another gone. Mana? Ikan?
17: Tak ada ikan. Banyak seaweed.
1: Banyak seaweed. Oh, yeah, musim. Huh?
18: Okay, bro.
11: Me and my dad been fishing for the last 20 odd years. We've been coming to Changi to fish by the shore just to relax together, bonding time. I'm hoping we'll score a catch. Time to eat our nasi lemak while we wait.
19: Hey, how long ago? All right, good, huh? Okay.
11: However, it appears we're going to leave empty-handed today.
1: We'll come back again.
11: Let's go. With its seaside views, Changi Village is a great place for short stays. Tonight, I've arranged for a small family staycation in a bus.
20: Hi, welcome to the Bus Collective.
18: Hi, good. How are you?
4: Good, good, good. It's been a pleasure.
18: Welcome, welcome. Come. This will be the room for 4 persons. So the bus collective, actually, as part of sustainability, we took over all these old buses, convert into hotel rooms, and then as close to the beaches as a resort. We are the first in Southeast Asia.
4: I think it's very clever. It's a hotel in a bus. There's enough room for our family with plenty of beds and seating. And the space is rather big too.
1: To make up for our empty catch, my son bought a grouper of another angler. So we are grilling it outside the bus.
20: I want crab.
21: We missed it.
4: Next time, okay, next time. Having the family here just behind our backyard and staying inside the bus, it's just blow our mind.
20: Taking a bus to stay in a bus.
4: Never thought of it. Changi Village isn't just a gateway to Pulau Ubin. It's a community where simple things, coffee, chatter, and sea breeze make the best memories.
1: What I love most are the people here. 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
4: This is one of the rarest salt varieties in the world, and it goes by a rather peculiar name, dinosaur egg. This is Bohol, an island in the Philippines where the unique salt is made. To locals, it's called Asin Tibuok, which means whole salt in Tagalog. Making Asin Tibuok starts with coconut husks. Exposed to seawater for months, they are cut, dried, and burned over several days to produce mineral-rich ash. The ash is placed in a funnel lined with palm leaves. Acting as a filter, more seawater is poured through it to extract a highly concentrated brine. The brine is poured into clay pots set over fire. Over 4 to 6 hours, the liquid evaporates, leaving crystallized salt. As the pots crack under pressure, the salt beneath reveals its egg-shaped form, hence its unusual nickname.
5: Explore a turbulent Asia where humanity, resilience and tradition take the spotlight this October on CNA. During the Japanese occupation of Singapore, an unlikely bond took root.
6: Honor went to the Japanese High Command, imploring them to conserve the collections of the gardens.
5: Discover how scientists came together to protect Singapore's gardens and treasures in War at the Gardens. In Nepal, a devastating flood tears through mountain valleys, sweeping away homes and lives.
7: People are crying and shouting.
5: Witness extraordinary acts of courage as communities come together to search, rescue and rebuild. In Nepal, the floods wake. And in Taiwan, 11,000 pigeons are released far out at sea. Their quest to race back home, guided only by instinct.
8: 每一只每一个都要回来，知道吗？
5: Explore the extraordinary bond between humans and birds behind a tradition facing an uncertain future. In Inside Out Asia, Taiwan's Pigeon Kings. This October on CNA. This is Singapore Tonight.
9: Good evening, I'm Angela Lim in tonight's top stories. Prime Minister Lawrence Wong calls for an independent global AI watchdog. He also warns that over-reliance on AI could leave young workers without vital career training. The ongoing haze takes its toll, with outdoor tourist bookings falling and mosques scaling back on outdoor activities. Platform operators also stepping up with free masks for delivery riders. And patients could get access to new drugs and breakthrough therapies faster, with approval times halved for selected clinical trials. And helping children to self-regulate, a new study links parents who consistently set rules

schools to children who spend less time on screens and more time on schoolwork and sports. And also tonight, a new shared ferry service starting next year for bereaved families who want to scatter their loved ones' ashes at sea.

0: In your Asia business update, more than half of Singapore workers surveyed see AI's impact as a threat to their jobs. And protecting consumers at financial roadshows, MAS to tighten rules to curb unsolicited or persistent sales tactics. Prime Minister Lawrence Wong is calling for an independent global watchdog to be set up to govern artificial intelligence. Speaking at an event organised by local bank DBS, he says the body could audit AI systems and progressively tighten requirements, keeping frontier AI development safe without stifling innovation. Nadira Zaidi has more.
1: Even as rapid developments in technology and artificial intelligence introduce new opportunities, Singapore Prime Minister Lawrence Wong says there are emerging risks to tackle, including rogue actors misusing the technology and potentially causing catastrophic harm. And that is why regulatory oversight is needed.
2: You can see it across many industries: international aviation, finance, civilian nuclear power. They all operate on some basis of an international global framework. Can this happen with AI? Possibly, in theory, yes. Realistically, in the near term, not likely to happen. To be realistic about this. But we have to start somewhere.
1: As technology continues to reshape economies, PM Wong says we should be careful not to automate away the learning that comes from it.
2: Every sector, every profession will be different, but we are concerned that there may be that bottom rung of the career ladder that's broken and young people may not get sufficient training. And we want companies to pay attention to this.
1: The pace of AI adoption is also key to avoid massive global unemployment and a strong public backlash against the technology. PM Wong says if AI is deployed over a period of 10 years or more, Singapore will be ready to adjust and manage workers.
2: For Singapore, our decision is clear. We want to embrace and harness AI fully. We want to stay competitive. We know that competition will get tougher. We cannot compete on cost alone, and so we have to compete based on our strengths and the value we bring to the table.
1: To reap the benefits, an integrated ASEAN is needed. PM Wong says the bloc needs to work towards a single market to help drive more business successes and build a larger, more successful capital market in the region.
2: We are like Europe, but in fact even further behind, because the complexity of operating in Southeast Asia is far greater than in Europe. So we have to recognize these are the challenges of Southeast Asia, but at the same time, for every challenge, there is an opportunity for us to integrate our economies even more closely together, as we talked about earlier with regards to the digital economy, and find ways to make ASEAN more integrated.
1: The upcoming Digital Economy Framework Agreement intends to reduce some of the barriers of cross-border digital trade. Singapore plans to prioritize some of these initiatives when it takes over as ASEAN chair in 2027.
0: Also adding her voice to the AI debate, Digital Development and Information Minister Josephine Teo says human judgment or control must be retained, even as such systems become more capable and autonomous. And closer cooperation between the government and industry will also be crucial. Singapore unveils its updated cybersecurity strategy tomorrow.
3: Industry must be a partner in securing our digital ecosystem. This means working together on standards and safeguards, sharing threat intelligence, strengthening operational cooperation, including on incident reporting, and testing new technologies before deployment. This is particularly important for AI.
0: Singapore's president is calling on governments and employers to work together to help fresh graduates secure their first jobs as AI reshapes demand for entry-level workers. President Tharman Shanmugaratnam says such support should become part of a longer-term policy rather than treated as a crisis measure. He warns that without that first foothold in employment, young adults risk losing opportunities to build valuable skills or income, as well as confidence in their future.
4: Governments have to get involved with the private sector to make that first job possible, to make that pathway into the first rung of your career ladder possible. We can't afford to lose that. Because if you lose that, you not only have that cohort of young people waiting a year and then competing with the next cohort the next year, you lose more than 1 year of skills. You lose a whole set of intangible attributes and you lose trust in the future.
0: President Tharman was speaking at a World Bank event on creating better jobs with AI. He says job creation is already lagging behind economic growth in China, India, and Southeast Asia. He warns that AI could put pressure on the broad middle of the workforce, unlike earlier waves of automation that hit lower-skilled manufacturing workers. But he also sees opportunities for job creation, not only in manufacturing, green energy and healthcare, but also for small businesses using AI to reach new markets.
4: AI is going to blur the distinction between being an employee and being an entrepreneur. The rise of the one-person company, so to speak, or a company that starts with one person, then it has a few more brought into it, is a new phenomenon that's already coming up in many parts of the developing world and the developed world. And we've got to encourage that.
0: In other news, mosques around Singapore will suspend non-essential outdoor programs and activities if the 24-hour pollutant standards index exceeds 200, but they will still remain open for daily and Friday prayers. The Islamic Religious Council of Singapore, or MUIS, advises the elderly and those with pre-existing health conditions to limit prolonged outdoor exposure and wear suitable masks during prayers. Madrasas and mosque-based kindergartens will also adjust outdoor activities if the haze worsens. Parents will be informed of any changes to school arrangements. Now, delivery riders can collect free N95 masks at 30 bus interchanges and terminals island-wide as unions and platform operators step up haze support. Bus and rail workers will also receive N95 masks. Members of the National Delivery Champions Association can collect 2 masks each. The initiative is supported by Grab and Food Panda, which contributed more than 2,500 masks. For the first time, canteens run by the National Transport Workers Union will also serve as rest stops where riders can refill their water and take a break. NTUC Assistant Secretary General Yeo Wan Ling noted the tougher working conditions during the haze and welcomed the collaboration to better support these workers. Some outdoor tourism businesses in Singapore are seeing bookings fall by up to 30% as customers postpone or cancel their activities. These involve being in the open air for long periods of time or strenuous physical activities. Singapore's air quality has mostly been in the unhealthy range in the past 1 week.
5: As the haze descends on the Lion City, some tourists remain unperturbed.
6: I was aware of the haze situation, so I thought maybe we would need to plan some indoor activities more. But then coming here, it's manageable, it's pretty much manageable.
7: We didn't even know about the haze, and we had thought that this is what Singapore actually looked like. So we were a little bit confused when people started talking about it.
5: Bookings for this kick scooter and walking tour are down 10 to 20% from the same period last year. Although the guide says there could be other factors such as higher hotel and flight prices. Her kick scooter tours cover 8 to 10 kilometres. When air quality reaches unhealthy levels, she recommends to her clients that they switch to a walking tour or an indoor experience.
8: I spend quite a lot of my time in places like in the Civic District, for example, in National Gallery, Victoria Theatre and Concert Hall, Arts House, all the museums and all that. They are air-conditioned and they are indoor. So we'll make use of places like that, you know, like URA, Singapore City Gallery, that's another example in the Chinatown area. And we'll do our best to go into stops like that.
5: No such plan B's or C's for this yacht rental firm, where much of the time is spent out in the open water. Its director says business is down 30% since September. Over half of his customer base are tourists. What was supposed to be a golden week has turned into a hazy days.
9: They are mainly from China, from India, from the European countries and Australia, some even from the States. Normally, we have quite a number of China customers during the China National Day period, which is on the 1st of October. But we can see quite a steep decline in that. And most of the cancellation in flights is also from the China tourists. So I believe it is because of this haze reason.
5: Rental for his yachts come at a minimum of 4 hours. But not all say business is down. Singapore River Cruise, a 40-minute ride, says that there has been no significant change. All three businesses say customers who go ahead with their plans have generally neither asked for masks nor worn them.
0: The National Environment Agency is forecasting air quality to remain in unhealthy levels tomorrow. This is where the 24-hour pollutant standards index is between 101 and 200. As at 10 p.m., it ranges from 122 to 164. The western region has the highest reading. The one-hour PM 2.5 is from 70 to 138, peaking in the western region. While some showers are expected in Singapore tomorrow, NEA says drifting smoke haze from parts of Sumatra and Kalimantan could prevail. When the haze hits, shutting your windows may seem the best way to keep polluted air out. But is it enough? From air purifiers to everyday household habits, what actually helps keep the air inside your home clean and what doesn't? Here's what you need to know. Even with your windows and doors shut, tiny haze particles can still find their way in through small gaps. But keeping them closed helps to keep most of the polluted air outside. Fans and air conditioners can help keep you cool, but they don't necessarily clean the air. And if your aircon brings in air from outside, make sure that setting is switched off when it's hazy. Once the haze clears, open your windows and doors to let fresh air back in. An air purifier can help clear out fine haze particles that have already made their way into your home. But not all air purifiers are suitable for every room. Look for one with a HEPA filter and check its Clean Air Delivery Rate, or CADR. Put simply, that's how much clean air it can deliver in a given time. The bigger your room, the higher the rating you'll need. And don't tuck away your purifier in a corner where the airflow is blocked. Give it space to work and remember to change the filter when needed. But it's not just the haze outside that you need to worry about. The air inside your home can get polluted too. Something as simple as frying food, lighting candles, or burning incense can release fine particles into the air. So when it's hazy outside, try to cut back on these activities to avoid adding to the pollution indoors. How you clean your home is also something to be considered. Dry dusting, sweeping, or vacuuming can stir up settled particles. Using a damp cloth or mop instead can trap them more effectively. And if you're relying on house plants to clean the air, think again. Plants may make your home feel fresher, but they won't do much to remove haze particles. A review of 12 studies found that ordinary potted plants make little difference to indoor air quality. So while they're lovely to have around, they're no substitute for proper air filtration. And still to come, are workers' attitudes towards AI changing, or is fear still lurking as business transformation presses on? And jumping through hoops to get to a promising new drug or treatment soon to be a thing of the past. An expert joins us to tell us more. Stay tuned.
10: Malaysia once welcomed the Rohingya. 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

0: of Rohingyas that are already here. What can he do?
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6: Explore a turbulent Asia where humanity, resilience and tradition take the spotlight this October on CNA. During the Japanese occupation of Singapore, an unlikely bond took root.
7: Honor went to the Japanese High Command, imploring them to conserve the collections of the gardens.
6: Discover how scientists came together to protect Singapore's gardens and treasures in War at the Gardens. In Nepal, a devastating flood tears through mountain valleys, sweeping away homes and lives.
8: People are crying and shouting.
6: Witness extraordinary acts of courage as communities come together to search, rescue and rebuild. In Nepal, the floods wake. And in Taiwan, 11,000 pigeons are released far out at sea. Their quest to race back home, guided only by instinct.
9: 每一只每一个都要回来，知道吗？
6: Explore the extraordinary bond between humans and birds behind a tradition facing an uncertain future. In Inside Out Asia, Taiwan's Pigeon Kings. This October on CNA.
10: When I'm driving, I will tend to doze off.
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1: Six tired Singaporeans meet digital medicine expert Professor Dean Ho to learn what's draining their energy.
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14: Your numbers more closely reflect those who might be in their 50s or maybe even 60s.
15: What the f***?
1: Tracking their bodies day by day, they'll rethink how they sleep, eat, and exercise.
16: Awesome set.
17: I can sleep much earlier to have more energy for the next day.
18: Small adjustments had some pretty impactful benefits.
14: Your total testosterone went up almost 50%.
15: Serious?
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19: Cheers.
18: Well done, well done.
1: Restless, biohacking better health. Watch it on demand at cna.asia.
20: Welcome back. Singapore businesses may be pushing ahead with enterprise transformation like AI adoption, but some have yet to put such strategies into practice. That's according to a new NTUC Learning Hub survey. The poll examines how transformation is reshaping organizations and workers. Most business leaders say continuous learning is embedded into their organizational culture, but less than one in five employees say it's part of their daily work.
21: For employees on the ground, there are a lot more different challenges. There is time, there is operational concerns, etc. So balancing that then require a lot more effort across the entire work organization. What we shouldn't forget is that center of all this is the people, and therefore the human skill sets, the human intelligence to complement the AI, etc., is paramount going forward.
22: Transformation initiatives are a lot harder with organizations that are extremely lean. An example would be SMEs. They need an actionable framework that they can work towards. The interventions will need to tie both training and learning capability building, as well as some sort of job redesign and business redesign as well.
20: And although AI may be helping workers perform better, many are also worrying what it means for their jobs. A PwC survey shows 53% see AI taking over more tasks as a top threat to their jobs. The findings come as PwC and NTUC work together to help firms adopt AI and workers prepare for their changing roles. Jermaine Wong reports.
23: Singapore workers are among the more active users of AI. A PwC survey of 1,000 workers here found that nearly 3 in 4 used the technology at work over the past year, above the global average. 72% of the workers surveyed say AI improved the quality of their work. 63% say the technology enhanced creativity. However, more than half say with AI taking over more tasks, it poses a threat to their job security. And half believe AI increased the complexity of their work.
9: High adoption does not necessarily translate into value, does not necessarily translate to you're confident in using and how your jobs will turn out in the future.
23: The findings highlight why companies need to rethink how work is done, rather than simply introducing more AI tools. One company trying to do that is EM Services. It manages town councils, where administrative tasks such as processing invoices can be time-consuming. It's turned to AI to automate routine work, freeing employees to take on broader responsibilities.
15: If our employees spend time working on unproductive and non-value-added work, that actually decreases our time spent with the customers. Automation can help to improve their productivity, and they can spend more quality time with our residents and our stakeholders.
23: EM Services is working with PwC and NTUC as it adopts AI. The approach is now being extended to more companies under the NTUC and PwC partnership. The two will help companies adopt AI and redesign jobs so workers can move into higher value roles. The two organizations want to bring similar support to more companies, particularly SMEs.
16: Successful transformation is not measured by how much technologies a company adopts, but it's measured by whether business becomes stronger and workers are able to take on higher value work for with better wages and better work prospects.
23: Eligible companies can also tap the CTC grant, which co-funds up to 70% of qualifying transformation and training costs.
20: Since the shingles vaccine was added to Singapore's national adult immunization schedule 1 year ago, the Health Ministry says nearly 200,000 doses have been administered to people aged 60 and above. It says more than $40 million Singapore in subsidies were also provided during this period. Since June, eligible seniors have also been able to use MediSave to pay for their jabs. Around 34,000 people did so by the end of August. And some doctors say they're seeing more taking it up.
19: Previously, before the scheme, before shingles was on the NAIS, we were only doing one or two patients a year. But after the scheme went into effect, with the increased subsidies and affordability of the shingles vaccine, we saw about 68 patients took up the scheme from last year to this year.
20: New drugs and treatments could be tested and made available to patients in Singapore more quickly. For starters, selected lower-risk late-stage clinical trials could be approved in half the time it takes now. Chloe Teo reports.
23: Getting new treatments to patients involves multiple rounds of testing and regulatory checks. Singapore now wants to shorten parts of that process. For selected lower-risk phase 3 clinical trials, approval times could be halved from 30 days to 15. These late-stage trials involve larger groups of patients to confirm how well a treatment works and to monitor its safety. Industry players says faster approvals could also help bring new medical technologies to patients sooner.
24: So one of the startup companies that we're working with right now at the industry group level is a company who's working with and using AI to triage different stages of lung cancer. What that helps is that if this goes through, it potentially allows our patients to have faster access to diagnosis of lung cancer, triage them to the right stage of care, and getting better health outcomes at a much earlier stage.
23: Authorities are also trying to make the process easier for companies to navigate. Starting next year, firms will have one point of contact for setting up clinical trials here. They'll be able to tap regulatory guidance and support in finding researchers and trial sites. Some new treatments could also be assessed faster, as two key review stages will be carried out concurrently. This could shave up to 6 months off the process.
25: Good regulation must do two things at once. Protect patient safety, and at the same time, enable useful innovation to scale across the healthcare system. And these are not opposing objectives. When regulation is predictable, proportionate, and trusted, good innovations flourish and reach patients sooner, and the confidence in the system grows stronger.
23: Minister Ong says the changes aim to make the country one of the region's most efficient and trusted locations for clinical research. Singapore is also partnering UK's health regulator to speed up

0: access to breakthrough therapies, including those that use AI in drug development and clinical trials.
1: And for more, Associate Professor Danny Soon joins us now. He is CEO of the Consortium for Clinical Research and Innovation Singapore, which coordinates national clinical research programs. He's also Executive Director of the Singapore Clinical Research Institute, the coordinating body for clinical trials. Now, Professor, good to have you with us.
2: Thank you.
1: First of all, can you explain to us the role that clinical trials play when it comes to proving that a new medicine is safe and effective for use?
2: Absolutely. So any medicine that anyone has ever taken, you know, has to go through a clinical trials process before it becomes made available for marketing. The clinical trials process starts off in a preclinical stage even, where when a new medication is taken forward, it's done in a laboratory setting, it's done in preclinical, which is animal testing, before it's ever even taken into clinical testing. When it enters in a clinical stage, it's then where the clinical trials begins. And clinical trials are done in ascending numbers of patients, first in a phase one, then into a phase two and a phase three trial. And each stage investigates various aspects of the new drug, be it in safety, effectiveness, dosing, and so forth, before it's then taken forward to registration.
1: So how long do these clinical trials usually take? And what safeguards are there to protect patients who are doing the clinical trials?
2: Right. Phase one trials can be relatively short. They can be completed in months. A phase two trial will be from half a year to say up to about 2 years. And then a phase three trial can take many, many years, you know, up to say 5 years even. Yes. So as far as safeguards are concerned, as mentioned, before it even enters into human testing, a lot of laboratory testing, a lot of animal testing is done to make sure that the parameters are safe before you take it into humans. And as you go through into the clinical stages, in the early stages, when we're trying to understand a bit more about the action of the drug, the clinical trials are done in a very safe way where the starting doses are very low and then they slowly escalated. There's also very close monitoring of patients in the early phase trials. As we gather more understanding of a drug and its potential side effects in the phase two and phase three trials, then the monitoring becomes less intensive. However, there's regular follow-up of the patients as well. And the third thing is, of course, we explain the trials to the patients at the beginning of the study and provide opportunity for sort of dialogue and questions.
1: You know, when people hear faster approval, a big question or concern that comes up would be safety checks, whether these are being rushed in order to push the drugs out sooner. So what would you say to those people who have concerns?
2: Right. So in this case, when we mentioned about faster reviews and faster checks, it's really about optimizing the process, right? Making sure that we are doing things in a clever way. And also, the mention is also for lower risk late phase trials, where there's much better understanding of the mechanism of action of the drug, where there's already a fair amount of clinical data in such circumstances, then the reviews can be done in a way that is effective and rigorous, but also a bit quicker because some of the understanding is already there.
1: Now, from early next year, Singapore will have a single entry point for companies conducting clinical research. Can you explain to us what that means and the impact of that? What kind of difference will that make?
2: Great. So the clinical trial process and clinical research process is quite complicated. There are many aspects to look at. And for some companies, particularly maybe the smaller companies or those that are new to Singapore, may find navigating the ecosystem a little bit challenging. You know, there's the regulatory, there's the clinical, there's potentially looking for help from the funders and so forth. So the point of what the HSA is trying to do here, creating this one-stop entry point, is really to help these companies when they come in, a single person that will help them navigate, bring it to the clinicians, bring it to entities like SCRI, which I'm part of, and then help to navigate in terms of the regulatory expectations to take the trial forward.
1: So it's a seamless access in that way.
2: That's right.
1: Now, Singapore is also working with the UK on breakthrough therapies, including those using AI when it comes to drug development and also clinical trials. So how could this help bring treatments to patients sooner?
2: So the HSA has gotten a partnership with the UK MHRA. And in this, they've actually created this regulatory innovation corridor. And the point of this really is to help companies who are coming in with novel therapies for specific areas of interest, like in cancer, Alzheimer's, obesity, to engage both regulators at the same time. So then they get a single opinion and they don't have to duplicate work and they don't have to waste time. So this hopefully will open up the opportunities for companies who are looking to do trials of research in both the UK and Singapore to start up their work faster. And then hopefully that will create better access for our patients.
1: Professor, thank you for breaking all of that down for us. I've been chatting with Associate Professor Danny Soon from CRIS. And still to come, the link between strict parents and children who can self-regulate. Two experts give us their insights into the new findings. Stay tuned.
3: I didn't know if he would actually pass or not. It's always kind of like a 50-50 chance.
4: Born and raised in South Korea, but a second nationality obtained as children could cost them the only home they have known.
5: 그럼 이제 아까 그 출국 명령서 같은 게 나온 거죠. 그러니까 너는 지금 한국 사람이 아니니까 출국을 해라.
4: Caught between two nationalities. Wednesday on CNA.
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0: a record 20 Chinese car brands are heading to the Paris Motor Show, stepping up the pressure on Europe's automakers. Already grappling with tougher competition, weaker consumer confidence and rising costs as buyers move towards electric vehicles. On your next Asia First, we look at Europe's battle to stay competitive.
1: CNA wins at the Cannes Corporate Media and TV Awards 2026 with two gold, two silver, and the prestigious Blue Dolphin TV Network of the Year Award. Recognized on the global stage for trusted news, excellence in journalism, and compelling documentaries. CNA. Understand Asia.
2: Welcome back. A Singapore study has found that parents who consistently set rules tend to have children who spend less time on screens and more time on achievement-oriented activities like schoolwork and sports. This, in turn, helps them to develop stronger self-regulation. The study was conducted by A*STAR's Institute for Human Development and Potential and NUS Medicine. To tell us more, I'm joined by the study's research scientists, Professor Jean Yong and Dr. Chen Lucy. Welcome, ladies, to the show.
3: Thank you.
2: Prof Yong, let's start with you. The study found links to a child's focus and self-control. So why are these qualities so important, the ability to self-regulate?
3: Right. So our study is based on a nationally representative longitudinal study called Singapore Longitudinal Early Development Study. And we follow about 2,500 children to look at what factors shaped, developed very important sets of skills for children at early childhood. And this set of skills is called executive function. And these skills are very important because these are the skills children need to help them to concentrate, to focus, to control for their inhibition, and follow instructions. So as they grow, it needs these skills, very critical to learn in schools and to get along with other students to build a very important relationship and function well in the future.
2: So why is a structure so important, which is something on the parent side, right? Why is it important to a child's development? And how do we strike that balance between imposing some kind of structure and also allowing them to learn through exploration?
3: Right. So we found that during early childhood, these executive function developed very rapidly. And we found that parents who set rules about bedtime, how much snacks to eat, and so on, the children tend to have more sleep and do more achievement-related activities and so on, and use less screen time. These are very important because these are the skills that really help them. And these structures help very young children to have a clear expectation about what they're supposed to do. And they gradually would internalize these kind of regulations and rules and form good, healthy habits. And gradually, they would learn how to regulate their own emotion and behavior. So it's very important for them.
2: Right. So, Dr. Chen, let's bring you in now. You know, apart from the structure that's just been mentioned by Prof Yong, what does your study tell us that's new, that parents can really take away from?
4: Right. So, as Prof mentioned, we talk about consistent rule setting. Yeah, we'll talk about screen time, but actually we also talk about sufficient time for children to experience other important things, especially active play. We found that active play, including free play and structured play, can actually predict children's executive function even 2 years later. So it means that when children climb, when they run, when they play with others, actually they practice like taking turns, following rules, skills, adapting when situation change, and managing their frustration when things don't go their way. Mm. So it's important for parents to provide a balanced activity for them, not only limited screen time, but also sufficient time for them to explore, to move, to play.
5: Mm. Mm. I want to zoom in also, Dr. Chen, on one of the findings as well, which is that more screen time was linked to weaker executive functions and poorer self-regulation. What is the takeaway here from parents? Is it that they limit screen time or no screen time at all? What's the prescription here?
4: Okay, so here we think we need to, the most important part is to set a very clear boundary on children's screen use so children can know what they are expected to do, so they can learn to manage their thoughts, emotions, and behavior. So we actually encourage family to discuss with the children. Like, we could discuss, maybe we can discuss and agree on no screens during meal time before bed. We can also discuss about using screen only after like homework, household chores, or activity play. So I think it's more important to discuss with children, setting boundary, so children can learn, you know, like how to follow certain rules and manage their emotions, thoughts, and behaviors.
5: Mm. So the structure is with collaboration and involvement on the child's part. Exactly. It's not just an imposition in that way. Mm. So Prof. Yong, let's go back to you now. What is screen time then not supposed to replace? Are there activities that are more crucial than others when it comes to developing this stronger executive function? For example, sleep or play or socializing?
3: Yeah. So you mentioned exactly the kind of thing. So it's important to have a set of different activities for a child. So sleep is definitely very important. Make sure the child has enough sleep. Outdoor activities, physical activity, free play that encourage exploration. Those are definitely very important. If you spend too much time on screen, it's possible that a child would spend less time doing that kind of things or interacting with family members or other peers. Mm. Yeah.
5: Dr. Chen, are there screen time activities that are actually beneficial for a child? So what's actually good for them and how much?
4: Right. So although in this particular study, we didn't compare different screen activity, but we did find that enriching activities, not only academic learning, but also some extracurricular activities like music and arts can actually be helpful for children to develop their executive function. Or maybe just a very simple video call that involves

actual conversation, which encourage children to think and respond to others. This could be also helpful. And when we talk about educational apps, right? Yeah.

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1: 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She invests up to 80% of her salary. Could it make her a millionaire by 30? On Money Mind, Wednesday on CNA.
0: Saturday, Japan Hour takes on Tokyo, Edo style. Brush up on tradition. Savour the art of Edo style sushi. And picture the past through Ekeyoe and Edo Kiriko. Then, from traditional artistry to artful living, step inside the creative world of Petals Tokyo. Japan Hour, Saturday on CNA.
2: 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And Takashimaya Singapore, celebrating 33 years of timeless finesse.
3: People are crying and shouting, the flood is coming.
4: The mountain collapses. A wall of water tears through Nepal's valleys. It takes homes, roads, and lives. But in its wake, people step forward.
5: We Nepalese, we like to help each other.
6: This is the lesson need. In this worst condition, this is our duty, responsibility.
4: Communities are cut off, but volunteers adapt.
7: Drone say also new aile yo disaster crisis ma chai euta new technology lera gaha ko new hope
8: ke huncha hajur eta rasun chai ke ke chai. I'm happy that I can help, but it also eat me.
9: But humanity is inside here. I have to.
4: Watch Nepal, The Flood's Wake, on demand at CNA.

0: You're watching Singapore Tonight. Singapore and Brunei signed a new deal to keep essential goods flowing between the two countries during times of crisis. These include food, crude oil, and medical supplies. Singapore's Energy, Trade and Industry Ministry says the deal aims to strengthen supply chains and keep markets open during disruptions. It also provides greater clarity on the essential goods covered under the upgraded ASEAN Trade and Goods Agreement. The deal was signed by Singapore's Minister in Charge of Trade Relations, Grace Fu, and her Bruneian counterpart, Dr. Abdul Manaf Mathusin. Ms. Fu says both sides are deepening their partnership in ways that support economic resilience, drive sustainable growth, and deliver tangible benefits for both countries and people. The agreement will also see Singapore expand its sources of poultry and beef imports from Brunei. Singapore approved frozen poultry imports from Brunei in August. Singapore food manufacturer Pondok Abang has signed an agreement with Brunei's PDS Abattoir. Under the deal, Pondok Abang will exclusively distribute selected PDS products in Singapore, while PDS will manufacture and distribute selected Pondok Abang products in Brunei. This includes the supply of processed beef products from Brunei to Singapore.
1: Some of these food exporting countries to Singapore, they are quite far away from us. So there's an underlying risk of this supply chain resilience. Having a neighboring country like Brunei, which is willing to work with us, it certainly reduces the risk of this supply chain disruption because we are really a neighboring country in the context of ASEAN and also Southeast Asia.

0: Singapore will become a regional hub connecting philanthropists with global development expertise under a new partnership between Temasek Trust and the World Bank Group. A new centre will be set up at Temasek Shophouse next year to help promising projects expand beyond the pilot stage. The partnership will focus on areas such as climate and energy, water, agriculture and healthcare. The agreement was signed on the sidelines of the World Bank Group's inaugural Philanthropy Forum in Bangkok. The partnership will explore ways to bring together funding, expertise and partners to address global development challenges. Temasek Trust says these challenges are becoming increasingly complex and interconnected, and tackling them will require closer cooperation rather than organizations working independently.
1: So our partnership with the World Bank in a philanthropy hub is exactly that. The World Bank brings its development finance, it has many country insights and data, and philanthropy, such as what Temasek Trust looks to do, hopes to bring across philanthropic capital as early risk, help to bring pilots to scale, and to work with partners to bring about collective impact.
0: Singapore and Thailand reaffirmed their substantial and multifaceted partnership during President Tharman Shanmugaratnam's royal audience with King Maha Vajiralongkorn and Queen Suthida. President Tharman was in Bangkok for a working visit. Now, during his meeting with the Thai monarch, they agreed that bilateral relations are in excellent shape. President Tharman also invited the royal couple to Singapore for a state visit. President Tharman also met Thai Prime Minister Anutin Chanurakun in Bangkok. Both sides agreed to work more closely in areas like energy and the digital economy. They also exchanged views on regional developments and agreed to deepen regional cooperation. In other news, financial advisors approaching consumers at roadshows will have to say upfront that they are marketing financial products and get consent before continuing. The Monetary Authority of Singapore is tightening rules on such activities to curb unsolicited or persistent sales pitches, which may catch the public off guard. Under the new rules, public prospecting activities will be allowed only in designated areas at commercial premises. Qualified individuals must also be appointed to oversee their representatives at these events. Street canvassing and door-to-door prospecting will remain banned. The updated guidelines will be issued next year, with financial institutions given 9 months to implement the changes. A new school at the Singapore Institute of Technology will soon train working adults in areas like managing AI risks. This is to support them through career transitions with skills needed in fast-changing sectors like green data centers. A master's degree in fire safety engineering is among the new programs being offered. The SIT School of Lifelong Learning and Career Development will be ready next year. The school will work with individuals and organizations to identify the skills needed in the workforce. It is developing an AI assessment tool to help workers and organizations address skills gaps in AI adoption.
2: I think we have noticed the changes that is happening to the workforce with the advent of AI, digitalization, as well as technology shifts. We think that to actually support learners and to support businesses, it is no longer sufficient to just be to expand a catalogue of training programs, but we needed to connect skills assessment with training as well as career development.
0: Speaking at SIT's graduation ceremony, Digital Development and Information Minister Josephine Teo says workers will need both industry expertise and AI skills to succeed.
3: It will be useful to treat AI as a teammate rather than as a rival. Working well with AI, however, does not mean agreeing with everything it says. We should understand its strengths, question its answers, and recognize its limitations.
0: Singapore's National Agency for Disability is expanding its sector train-in-place program to 5 more sectors, including food and beverage, infocom technology, logistics and healthcare. Led by SG Enable, the program aims to train and support 800 PWDs by 2030. Muhammad Bahajaj with more.
4: A taste of some of the expanded sectors where PWDs are being trained for employment. Initially piloted in hospitality last year, SG-Enable's sector train and place program now reaches 5 more industries, including F&B and logistics. The initiative brings together employers and trainers to create pathways for PWDs in building industry skills in transitioning into employment.
5: For some, moving into work takes more than job matching alone. Learning journeys hosted by employers lets participants experience real workplaces, understand the tasks involved for different jobs, and also to hear firsthand about the sector and expectations of the trade.
4: Other employers are also getting more support to take that first step. In collaboration with SG Enable, a Human Capital Singapore surrogate employer initiative pays the first 6 months of a PWD salary to test if the job fits.
6: 6 months is a good runway. It's not just a runway for ourselves to redesign your work with them, but also we can both ways learn and understand each other, right? So I think it reduces their stress as well.
7: Apart from the work itself, which once you adopt, find your routine, it's very easy. Lunch. I get to talk with my colleagues, joke around with them. And about my colleagues, they're very, very helpful. Any issues I have, I can talk to them, I can approach them.
4: These initiatives were announced at the Inclusive Lifelong Learning Festival, which fosters cross-sector collaboration to boost support for PWDs. Other announcements include SG Enable extending its 95% course fee grants beyond its own courses to eligible mainstream programs. Training providers can also receive grants for educators and curricula.
5: We are building a lifelong support system for persons with disabilities, from their school years through further education and then into employment. Every person can be supported through each stage of life.
4: A new advisory committee will gather various perspectives to strengthen the quality and accessibility of lifelong learning for PWDs. Also, a new framework is set to raise educators' capabilities in supporting learners with disabilities.
0: Families who want their loved ones' ashes scattered at sea will have a more affordable option from the second half of next year. A new shared ferry service will cost $50 per application, compared with a few hundred dollars or more that private trips currently cost. The move comes as more people in Singapore opt for ash scattering. Eugene Chow has more.
8: For families choosing the sea as the final resting place for a loved one, the journey today has to be privately arranged. Funeral directors engage boat operators to take families out to approved waters for scattering.
9: Sea scattering has been an option in Singapore for many years. But we do see that sea scattering numbers have dropped after the inland scattering has been offered as an option.
10: Inland ash scattering was introduced in 2021, but a study done 2 years ago found that of those who preferred ash scattering, about a third wanted to do it inland, while the rest still favoured the sea.
11: Currently, families who wish to scatter ashes at sea typically make private arrangements, which may not be accessible or affordable for everyone. Our two-year pilot offers a more affordable option through weekly shared ferry trips at $50 per application.
10: The new service from Pasir Panjang Ferry Terminal will be trialed for 2 years. Each vessel can take up to 8 groups, with each group allowed up to 6 people. But the communal aspect means religious and cultural practices, such as rituals or prayers, cannot be carried out on the ferry itself.
12: Some people may want to have a private moment where they could perhaps just play some songs that this departed like, or do some commemorative act of services to the departed.
10: The National Environment Agency says the pilot is meant to complement rather than replace private services. And at least one boat operator believes there will be room for both.
13: For those customers, they want the cheaper price, they will go for that, for the NEA. And for those who want to get the more private or more capacity for their families, they can choose our service also.
10: Further details on the pilot's booking arrangements and scattering site will be announced before operations begin.
0: And that's Singapore Tonight. Don't forget, headlines anytime at cna.asia. Thanks for watching and good night.

0: A record 20 Chinese car brands are heading to the Paris Motor Show, stepping up the pressure on Europe's automakers. Already grappling with tougher competition, weaker consumer confidence and rising costs as buyers move towards electric vehicles. On your next Asia First, we look at Europe's battle to stay competitive.
1: When a city falls in World War II, what is worth saving?
2: Looting was the imminent danger. The whole progress of science in the Malay Peninsula seemed doomed.
3: Connor, as a scientist, is a very eminent botanist. He worked in the botanic gardens during the Japanese occupation.
1: But saving the collections means doing the unthinkable, working with the enemy.
4: Connor went to the Japanese High Command, imploring them to conserve the collections of the gardens and the museum.
1: British botanists and Japanese scientists, two opposing sides, must come together in wartime.
5: Juan Corriba became director of the gardens. He allowed Holton and Connor to continue doing their important research work.
1: But when does cooperation become a betrayal of trust?
6: Corner and his fellow scientists experience the sense of fear that is shared by many people living in Singapore at the time.
1: Watch War at the Gardens on demand at cna.asia.

0: 해서 좀 벗어날 수 있는 방법이 없을까? 라는 고민을 하면서 좀 키워나가고 있는 상황입니다.
1: After eight straight quarters of rising births, there are reasons for cautious optimism. But it's still too early to know whether this is a temporary uptick or whether South Korea has truly turned a corner. For Choi Hyun-jung at the Seoul Metropolitan Government, the focus now is on keeping that momentum going.
2: 저희가 이제 주변의 얘기를 들어보고 전문가분들의 얘기를 들어보면 이 반등의 기세가 계속 지속적으로 유지가 되려면 이제 임신 출산하는 그 시기에만의 지원뿐만 아니라 아이를 돌보고 키우고 그리고 이 전반적인 사회 문화 전체가 일생활 균형 문화라든지 아니면 이 아이나 가족 친화적인 문화가 되어야 된다라고 제언들을 많이 해주셔서요.
1: However, there's one more point to consider. Even with the recent modest gains, South Korea's fertility rate remains far below the 2.1 replacement threshold needed to maintain a stable population. So population decline, where deaths outnumber births, will persist.
3: 인구가 감소하는 이런 부분들은 지금 인구 구조상 너무나도 예상을 이제 할 수 있는 그런 부분이 있잖아요. 예를 들면 2035년에 전체 인구의 약 30%가 65세 이상 인구가 되어지는 이런 부분들은 현재의 인구 구조상 우리가 곧 마주하게 될 그런 현실이기 때문에 그런 실질적인 이제 변화와 그런 인구 규모의 어떤 구조의 변화 이런 것들에 대해서 다양한 그것으로 인해 이제 발생하게 되는 그런 모든 영역별로의 그런 대비도 반드시 좀 필요하다라고 좀 생각하고 있습니다.
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1: President Lee Jae-myung's administration announced a 5-year policy roadmap this year to address births and aging. Childbirth support was expanded and measures were introduced to attract skilled foreign workers for a shrinking workforce. A two-decade-old framework act on low birth rate in an aging society was updated. In September this year, a comprehensive whole-of-government framework act on population strategy took effect. The coming years will see if government incentives are indeed the catalyst.
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1: Is South Korea's recent baby bump be a sign that its efforts are finally paying off? It may be too early to say. But if the trend holds, the country's experience could offer useful lessons for other countries struggling with low birth rates.
3: 아, 아직은 그 숫자가 어떻게 될지에 대해서 저희들도 다 좀 기대감을 가지고 계속해서 증가하기를 바라는 부분들이 있지만 최근에 어떤 혼인율이 계속해서 2026년 현재까지도 증가하고 있는 부분들은 출산의 이제 선행 지표로서 좀 굉장히 의미 있다라고 생각이 되고 그 영향으로 그래도 어느 정도의 기간 동안에는 좀 지속될 수도 있다라고 좀 보여지는 부분이 있습니다.
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6: 말레이시아 once welcomed the Rohingya. Now resentment is rising.
9: Saya tak nak satu hari ini negara saya dijajah oleh puan Rohingya ni.
10: The hatred has been translated into actions.
6: As humanitarian ideals collide with growing opposition, Malaysia faces a dilemma. What should it do with the Rohingya?
11: Anwar inherited thousands of Rohingyas that are already here. What can he do?
6: Insight Thursday on CNA.
12: Explore a turbulent Asia where humanity, resilience and tradition take the spotlight this October on CNA. During the Japanese occupation of Singapore, an unlikely bond took root.
13: Honor went to the Japanese High Command, imploring them to conserve the collections of the gardens.
12: Discover how scientists came together to protect Singapore's gardens and treasures in War at the Gardens. In Nepal, a devastating flood tears through mountain valleys, sweeping away homes and lives.
14: People are crying and shouting.
12: Witness extraordinary acts of courage as communities come together to search, rescue and rebuild. In Nepal, the floods wake. And in Taiwan, 11,000 pigeons are released far out at sea. Their quest to race back home, guided only by instinct.
15: 每一只每一个都要回来, 知道吗?
12: Explore the extraordinary bond between humans and birds behind a tradition facing an uncertain future in Inside Out Asia, Taiwan's Pigeon Kings. This October on CNA.
16: Peeping Toms. Man-eaters. Forced to wash openly in any source of water you could find, sharing it with everyone and everything. 100 or so years ago, this was the era of washing out in the open. In pre-plumbing days, many people washed outdoors because water was hard to come by. Wells were dug for fresh water and the occasional splashing. Now, these have become subjects of urban relic hunters. For a full-bodied wash, it was much easier to head to a nearby river. And whilst in the water, do the errands. Clean dishes, wash clothes, scrub the buffalo. There was no such thing as bathing for bathing's sake. A riverine location was thus valued real estate and the way of life for people in the region until the Europeans came with their ways. They didn't bring plumbing, but instead their Regency-era morality that looked down on washing in the river shamelessly. They were, however, fond of the sea and salt water cures. In the early 19th century, sea bathing was a popular European pursuit, but neither men nor women could be seen in their bathing suits. The solution was a horse and cart. Meet the bathing machine. It brought men and women, but not together, to bathe in the sea out of sight from the opposite sex. The Europeans in Singapore built a local equivalent just next to the Stamford Canal, a river once called Watering Place. Nothing flashy, it was just three-sided fencing, or a pagar, made of poles from the Nibong Palm. But it sectioned off the sea and protected bathers from crocodiles, sharks, and other humans. The menfolk used it a lot. European women, however, avoided the pagars. In fact, they avoided regular baths and bathed perhaps only once a month. The woman's daily toilette, as seen in this Degas painting, consisted only of sponging with a pitcher of water and hair brushing. Germ theory wasn't fully explored back then, and besides, a full wash was a big chore, no matter the size of the body. Salt water was used to clean the streets but not fill the baths. Fresh water was bought from the tukang ae, or sellers of water, who usually sourced from private wells and rivers. In the early years, men outnumbered women, but the more successful Singapore became, the more willing the women were to join their merchant husbands. And more Asians arrived to labor in the merchants' enterprises. So it was no surprise that cultures clashed. The laboring class washed any way they liked. The prudish Victorians took umbrage. In the 1870s, the municipality tried to control wanton bathing by designating bathing places along the rivers. Those who transgressed were fined. The sites were enclosed by wooden screens, some pagar-like, others more elaborate, like these ones in Penang. But the measures didn't stop the pollution, which increased with the population. The cries for proper bathhouses could no longer be ignored. Prayers were answered when a river was successfully impounded and the McRitchie Reservoir was created. By the early 1880s, water was piped from here to the pumping stations in town. And this ushered in an era of bathhouses. These structurally sound buildings, possibly modeled after the ones in the region, were established for communal showers or bathing. Cost of entry, 1 cent, about a US$1.20 today. Public bathhouses centered around Singapore River, Rochor and Kallang were for the laboring classes. There were private ones for the elites as well. The bathhouse fad ended by the turn of the century, when running water became increasingly piped to homes or kampongs, thanks to the numerous reservoirs that got commissioned. Today, bathhouses have made a comeback. Not quite open spaces, but cozy nooks to cure modern ills, putting a new spin on the term well-being.
15: This is Asia Tonight.
17: Good evening, I'm Lo Kuei Soo. Tonight's top stories. New Delhi in lockdown again after weekend of police deployment. India's opposition bloc marching on the Supreme Court to keep our pressure on the Election Commission and its chief. Local government suspended and hundreds of party members detained. Pakistan's president declares a state of emergency on a province in the northwest, led by former and now jailed Prime Minister Imran Khan. Saudi Arabia promising a serious response to new drone and missile attacks. The Yemen-based Houthi group stepping up its offensive against the kingdom after its deadly weekend strikes on Riyadh's international airport. Acceptance from Kyiv on an energy ceasefire with Russia if Washington ensures Moscow keeps its end of the bargain. Ukraine's leader accusing the Kremlin of already violating this agreement.

0: And also tonight, the haze blanketing parts of Southeast Asia heading onto ASEAN's agenda, with foreign ministers set to discuss tackling this recurring problem ahead of next month's summit. And later, Olympic freestyle skiing star Eileen Gu reflects on her rise to the top and calls for more opportunities for women. And in business, China's electric vehicle makers face fresh curbs under a new deal with the European Union. India's opposition is taking its demand for the resignation of the top election official to the doors of the Supreme Court. Thousands of protesters marching through New Delhi calling for Gyanesh Kumar to step down over alleged irregularities in revisions to the voter list.
1: हर ऑपोजिशन पार्टी के लीडर से कह रहा हूं, हर कार्यकर्ता से कह रहा हूं, देश के हर युवा से कह रहा हूं, ये आपके फ्यूचर की लड़ाई है.
0: Opposition leader Rahul Gandhi there calling on India.

0: Indians to add their voice to protest. Or his Congress party also targeting the Election Commission itself with plans to file a petition against what it calls vote theft. The Chief Justice of India has declined to meet, saying the matter should be pursued through legal channels. Security tightened across the capital ahead of today's march. Thousands of personnel deployed, with barricades erected and key metro stations shut. Today's demonstrations follow days of unrest over the electoral revisions, which the Election Commission insists were conducted without favouring the ruling party. Attention also turned to the police response. Thousands of protesters reportedly detained over the weekend, including leaders of the youth-led Cockroach Janata Party. Most have since been released. But the CJP is pressing ahead, giving police 24 hours in which to approve a new date for demonstrations. And Neha Punia is tracking this story for CNA. She joins us live from near the Supreme Court in New Delhi. Neha, it looks relatively peaceful where you are. Is that a realistic depiction of the story and protest in New Delhi?
1: So just down the road, just behind me, is the Supreme Court. We've had to move away because the crowd near the Supreme Court is very, very large, and the situation on the ground in central Delhi on Monday has been in sharp contrast to the scenes we witnessed over the weekend, where even a small gathering was dealt with by police teams and security personnel, picking protesters up, putting them into buses and taking them away. What we've seen in the last few hours has been completely different. All of central Delhi completely overrun with protesters. There is a huge crowd that has made its way from Connaught Place, which is an iconic market in the heart of New Delhi, to close to the Supreme Court, which is just down the road behind us. And Rahul Gandhi, the leader of opposition in India, that gave this call for the march to the Supreme Court, has also, we're being told, submitted that petition to India's top court, which challenges that revision of poll rolls. He has been accompanied by a whole bus of leaders from different opposition parties. The Congress trying to send out a message that this is not just a fight that the Congress party has picked up. This is a fight that the opposition stands united on. He was also accompanied by Neha Bora, who is a prominent youth activist. She's been at the forefront of the youth protests that have happened in New Delhi over the last 1 week. And she was marching alongside Rahul Gandhi when that march first started. But, the crowd was massive, and there have been videos that have circulated. Someone's captured this from a building near Connaught Place, and you can't see any cars on the streets. It's entirely full of Congress workers, supporters of different political parties. And Mr. Gandhi is saying this is a message that this is a fight now that a lot of Indians are supporting.
0: Neha, this contrast between how authorities on the weekend as opposed to right now are handling these protests, could there be a response to increasing scrutiny with the opposition leaders and journalists alleging very heavy-handed tactics over the last few days?
1: That's right. You know, even when we were at the Supreme Court a little while ago, Vesu, we saw riot police teams armed to the teeth. They were carrying tear gas canisters. There was a tear gas van parked nearby. They were, completely prepared to stop the crowd. But it's not come to that as of Monday. But you're right. Over the weekend, we did see, students, journalists, members of the opposition level allegations of heavy-handedness towards security personnel. Videos that have been captured by many of the demonstrators show police teams, picking up these protesters and roughly shoving them into these buses. Many have alleged they were, beaten up while being detained. Some alleging they were beaten up while in detention. A member of opposition claims that he was assaulted while being detained as well. There have been allegations that women protesters were roughed up as well. Many were denied access to, legal aid. Many had their phones taken away. Many were kept in detention after dark, which is not allowed. Now, the police.

0: have come out to defend these claims and reject some of these claims. They say that in a lot of cases, protesters weren't cooperating. When they were asked to clear out of the area, they weren't listening, so the police had no choice but to physically move them out of that location. But it certainly made the environment in the capital very, very tense.
1: Oh, thanks. Neha Poonen there reporting for CNA live there from New Delhi. Detentions for hundreds of members of the party of former and now imprisoned Pakistani Prime Minister Imran Khan following a state of emergency declared in northwestern Khyber Pakhtunkhwa province over the weekend. The province is ruled by Imran Khan's Pakistan Tehreek-e-Insaf party. The federal government says emergency rule was imposed after the provincial government failed to tackle the problem of Islamist militancy. The PTI argues the measure was taken to stop supporters of the jailed leader from marching to Islamabad and press for his release. Hira Mustafa is covering tracking developments for CNA live from Islamabad. Hira, what more do we know about the detentions of these hundreds of members of the party of PTI?
2: Well, as you mentioned, the political temperature remains high in the province of Khyber Pakhtunkhwa following the declaration of emergency and the imposition of governor rule in the province. We have seen reports of protests erupting in several areas of the province in which people are expressing anger over the government's decision to impose emergency in the province. We have also seen videos circulating on social media platform X from Khyber district in which PTI workers and supporters could be seen chanting slogans against the government. They say they do not want emergency in the province and they want this decision to be revoked. Keeping in view the law and order situation in the province, security across the city of Peshawar is on high alert. The police has been deployed around the sensitive locations as well as the key government buildings. Containers have also been placed at major intersections across Peshawar and other cities to prevent protesters if they attempt to march towards these sensitive locations. Cellular and internet services were also disrupted and they were suspended in parts of the province yesterday following the declaration of emergency, but now they have been restored. So situation on ground is pretty tense. Imran Khan's party leadership alleges that the government is continuing crackdown on leaders and supporters of Imran Khan, claiming that dozens have been detained. They are also alleging that the suspended chief minister of province, Sohail Afridi, is also in protective custody of the government.
1: Hira, the Pakistani federal government explaining the need for the state of emergency by referring to the breakdown of talks on addressing Islamist militancy in this province. The PTI, of course, denying that. But given that they do not agree on why talks have broken down, where does it leave both sides?
2: Well, the political experts who we have been speaking to in the capital are telling us that the collapse of talks between the government and Imran Khan's party have now entered a more difficult phase. They believe that the real test for the government now lies, the real test now for the government is to establish security control over the province. As we have seen statements coming in from the Interior Minister, Information Minister, as well as the other senior ministers blaming the provincial government that they were not cooperating with the federal government to fight militancy, especially in the areas that are bordering neighboring Afghanistan. And on that basis, they have declared emergency in the province of Khyber Pakhtunkhwa. Experts believe that the coming days are going to be a critical one in determining whether both the parties are going to return to negotiations as Imran Khan's party as Imran Khan's party states that this is a politically motivated attempt to scuttle the long march of Imran Khan's party, as they were intending to come towards Islamabad demanding the release of former Prime Minister Imran Khan.
1: Well, thanks,

0: Kira Mustafa for CNA there, live from Islamabad. Now, still ahead on this bulletin.
1: From around the world are gathering for one of the most important events on their calendar. I'll find out what's on their minds at the IMF and World Bank annual meetings.
2: And Thailand, as the host, is pulling out all the stops as the event returns for the first time in 35 years. The government hopes to turn the attention into investment opportunities to revive the country's economic growth.
3: Malaysia once welcomed the Rohingya. Now resentment is rising.
4: Saya tak nak satu hari ini negara saya dijajah pula oleh puak Rohingya ni.
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3: 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What should it do with the Rohingya?
6: Anwar inherited thousands of Rohingyas that are already here. What can he do?
3: Insight Thursday on CNA.
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11: 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During the Japanese occupation of Singapore, an unlikely bond took root.
12: Honor went to the Japanese High Command, imploring them to conserve the collections of the gardens.
11: Discover how scientists came together to protect Singapore's gardens and treasures in War at the Gardens. In Nepal, a devastating flood tears through mountain valleys, sweeping away homes and lives.
13: People are crying and shouting.
11: Witness extraordinary acts of courage as communities come together to search, rescue and rebuild. In Nepal, the floods wake. And in Taiwan, 11,000 pigeons are released far out at sea. Their quest to race back home, guided only by instinct.
14: 每一只每一个都要回来，知道吗？
11: Explore the extraordinary bond between humans and birds behind a tradition facing an uncertain future. In Inside Out Asia, Taiwan's Pigeon Kings. This October on CNA.
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0: In business news, Beijing and the European Union reaching a deal to curb Chinese exports of hybrid vehicles. A ceiling of around 350,000 units has been set for 2027. And that is less than half the level expected for this year. Chinese automakers have ramped up exports of hybrid vehicles since the EU imposed additional tariffs on Chinese-made electric vehicles in 2024. Hybrid vehicle exports tripled to $7.5 billion in the first half of this year. Chinese brands including BYD and Chery have been closing the gap with Volkswagen, which is holding close to a third of the plug-in hybrid market. The two sides that support China and the EU also agreeing to hold further talks over the European bloc's curbs on Chinese-made inverters as a key component in solar and battery systems. Out of the key meetings of the International Monetary Fund and the World Bank in Bangkok this week, the fund's chief has already issued a stark warning. Governments need to tighten their belts and to rein in their spending. CNA's Elizabeth Neal reports on what to expect at the meetings this week.
1: This is the Queen Sirikit National Convention Center, and this week it becomes the center of global economic policy making for more than 15,000 delegates. The headline worry, debt. The

0: IMF projects global public debt will soon top 100% of GDP, driven by advanced economies. Its chief, Kristalina Georgieva, has warned policymakers can no longer rely on rapid growth to solve fiscal problems and will have to make, quote, very tough political choices.
1: We cannot keep delaying necessary policy action. You have the tools, now have the wisdom to use them.
0: There's also persistently high energy prices, which is pushing inflation up and weighing on growth. And artificial intelligence, which is demanding vast amounts of capital even before its promised gains are delivered. The IMF says AI could boost global growth by half a percentage point if adopted well, but warns of job losses, cyber threats, and financial instability. Much of that opportunity and risk is concentrated in Asia, the heart of the global AI investment boom. The IMF says the majority of the top 10 economies in AI-related trade are Asian, supplying advanced chips, manufacturing equipment, and robotics, while China and India ramp up AI infrastructure, which also explains why there's greater focus on the region. On top of that, Asia-Pacific's share of the global GDP has jumped to 43% from 25% since Thailand last hosted the annual meetings in 1991.
2: We'll get a clearer picture of where Asia and the global economy stand when the IMF releases its World Economic Outlook. In particular, how the global economy is being pulled in two directions, with soaring energy costs weighing on growth, while the AI boom drives demand. And those forces are hitting economies very differently, leaving policymakers with a challenge of managing a growing divide. For CNA, I'm Elizabeth Neo in Bangkok.
3: And also covering events this week, our Thailand correspondent Saksit Sarsambat laying out the significance of Bangkok playing host to the annual meetings.
4: The final touches are being made. Thailand's capital wants to show itself at its best as it welcomes the world to Bangkok once again for the annual meetings of the International Monetary Fund, IMF, and the World Bank Group. Thousands of delegates from around the world are expected to attend. But not everyone here quite actually knows what the fuss is all about.
5: I mean, I only know it because of our company encouraging people to work from home during these times. Not necessarily very, I don't think I know much about the event.
4: The Thai government is touting this as the Olympics of finance. The scale of it is definitely that of a super event. And this is the first time since 1991 that Thailand is hosting the IMF World Bank meetings here in Bangkok again. Safe to say, a lot has changed since then. The Asian financial crisis of 1997 had its origins here in Thailand, after mounting pressure on the Thai baht forced the government to abandon its currency peg. The baht plunged, triggering a crisis that quickly spread across much of Asia. Thailand subsequently agreed to a $4 billion bailout by the IMF as part of a bigger $17.2 billion international financing package. But the program involved strict austerity measures, while the recession led to widespread bankruptcies, job losses, and falling income. The experience left many older Thais with a bitter taste about international financial institutions.
6: Back in the present, while the world's biggest financial and economic policymakers are putting their heads together to solve the world's biggest problems, the hosts here are hoping that the summit week can yield some benefits for a country that is still lingering with its own malaise.
4: Thailand's economy grew just 2.4% last year, with the country's central bank forecasting a growth of only 2.3% for this year. The traditional growth engines, tourism and exports, no longer deliver the returns they once did. And the recent widespread floods in Bangkok and other parts have exposed Thailand's vulnerability to extreme weather. If the Thai government fails to do enough to build resilience against the worsening effects of climate change, it could further dampen its long-term prospects for recovery. One of the biggest economic drags is high household debt.
6: at 85.2% of the country's GDP, one of the highest in Asia. While the ratio has come down from recent highs, the debt burden continues to weigh on household spending and the broader Thai economy. Coupled with slow income growth and rising living costs, many Thais are struggling to keep up with their loans. That makes a daunting challenge for Deputy Prime Minister and Finance Minister Ekniti Niti Thanaprabhat, but he remains optimistic that his government can lay the groundwork for a better future.
7: ประเทศไทยเราไม่ได้ลงทุนมานานอย่างที่ผมกล่าวไปแล้วถ้าเราไม่ได้ลงทุนอนาคตเราจะเอาอะไรไปโตครับประเทศไทยถ้าเป็นเหมือนโรงงานที่มีเครื่องจักรเครื่องจักรเราก็เก่าผลิตแล้วเปิดปิดเพราะเครื่องจักรเราไม่ได้ลงทุนมานาน
6: Much of that investment is expected to come from abroad into key sectors like semiconductors and data centers. Prime Minister Anutin Jambiragun's trips abroad have often included similar sales pitches to some of the world's biggest companies. He will have plenty more chin-wagging to do with the world's financial heavyweights in town this week. But the expectations that his government will improve the livelihoods of Thais will remain a challenge long after the IMF World Bank spectacle has moved on. Saksit Sarasombat, CNA Bangkok.
3: Governments and employers should work together to help graduates secure their first jobs. With AI reshaping demand for entry-level workers. Singapore President Tharman Shanmugaratnam says such support should become part of longer-term policy rather than be considered just a crisis measure. He warns that without that first foothold in employment, young people risk losing not just opportunities to build valuable skills or income, but confidence in their future.
8: Governments have to get involved with the private sector to make that first job possible, to make that pathway into the first rung of your career ladder possible. We can't afford to lose that. Because if you lose that, you not only have that cohort of young people waiting a year and then competing with the next cohort the next year, you lose more than 1 year of skills. You lose a whole set of intangible attributes and you lose trust in the future.
3: President Tharman was speaking at a World Bank event on creating better jobs with AI. He said job creation is already lagging behind economic growth in China, India and developing Southeast Asia. Mr. Tharman also warned that AI could put pressure on the broad middle of the workforce. That's in contrast to early waves of automation that hit lower-skilled manufacturing workers. But he also sees opportunities for job creation in manufacturing, green energy and healthcare, as well as for small businesses looking to use AI to reach new markets.
8: AI is going to blur the distinction between being an employee and being an entrepreneur. The rise of the one-person company, so to speak, or company that starts with one person, then it has a few more brought into it, is a new phenomenon that's already coming up in many parts of the developing world and the developed world. And we've got to encourage that.
3: Singapore Prime Minister Lawrence Wong is calling for an independent global watchdog to govern artificial intelligence. Speaking at an event organised by local bank DBS, PM Wong says the body could audit AI systems and progressively tighten requirements, keeping frontier AI development safe without stifling innovation.
9: You can see it across many industries, international aviation, finance, civilian nuclear power. They all operate on some basis of an international global framework. Can this happen with AI? Possibly, in theory, yes. Realistically, in the near term, not likely to happen. To be realistic about this. But we have to start somewhere.
3: Singapore's working with its tripartite partners on new programs and schemes to help employers harness AI fully and reap the productivity gains. But Mr. Wong cautions against getting carried away by AI fads. He says students must continue to master the fundamentals while developing critical thinking skills and exercising sound judgment.
9: Employers will need to be more deliberate in thinking about training and mentoring of their young officers. And that's something we are studying in Singapore, sector by sector. Every sector, every profession will be different, but we are concerned that there may be that bottom

0: rung of the career ladder that's broken, and young people may not get sufficient training. And we want companies to pay attention to this.
1: And still ahead on this bulletin, how India's cockroach Janata Party campaign for education reform is resonating across the border in neighbouring Pakistan. Plus, Ukraine's president accuses Russia of violating an energy ceasefire within hours of an announcement by the US president.
2: I didn't know if he would actually pass or not. It's always kind of like a 50-50 chance.
3: Born and raised in South Korea, but a second nationality obtained as children could cost them the only home they have known.
4: 그럼 이제 아까 그 출국 명령서 같은 게 나오는 거죠. 그러니까 너는 지금 한국 사람이 아니니까 출국을 해라.
3: Caught between two nationalities. Wednesday on CNA.
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0: A record 20 Chinese car brands are heading to the Paris Motor Show, stepping up the pressure on Europe's automakers. But with the grappling with tougher competition, weaker consumer confidence and rising costs, as buyers move towards electric vehicles. On your next Asia First, we look at Europe's battle to stay competitive.
1: CNA wins at the Cannes Corporate Media and TV Awards 2026 with two gold, two silver, and the prestigious Blue Dolphin TV Network of the Year Award. Recognized on the global stage for trusted news, excellence in journalism, and compelling documentaries. CNA. Understand Asia.
2: Tonight's top story, Saudi Arabia has extended the suspension of operations at Riyadh International Airport as Yemen-backed Houthis step up drone and missile attacks on the kingdom. Pakistani authorities have detained hundreds of members of jailed former Prime Minister Imran Khan's party following a state of emergency declared in northwestern Khyber Pakhtunkhwa province over the weekend. India's opposition leader Rahul Gandhi leading protests to the Supreme Court, ramping up pressure on the top election official to resign over voter lists. India's so-called cockroach movement first gained attention during protests over alleged exam irregularities and calls for education reform. Its message now resonating beyond India, including with some youth in Pakistan. Here are most of her reports for CNA from Islamabad.
3: Khushwat Rashid is a law student at a public university in Pakistan. For the past few months, she has been following India's Cockroach Janata Party online. The 21-year-old shared its posts and made her own video in solidarity with the movement. She says CJP's first campaign calling for education reform

0: resonated with her because she sees similar challenges in Pakistan.
1: There was a wish, and with that wish, I made some content online ताकि मैं बता सकूँ कि मैं as a student इस educational system से क्या चाहती हूँ. We are forced के सिर्फ facts पे आपने पढ़ना है, facts को memorize कर लो and you will be on the top of class. Why? मुझे critically think करना कौन सिखाएगा?
0: 23-year-old Kainat Shabir also says she identified with the CJP's education campaign. Unlike Khushbakht, she did not create her own content, but says she shared and commented on CJP Reels. Kainat had hoped to become a doctor. She spent years preparing for the medical entrance examination called MD-CAT and sat it twice. But she says the pressure of the process, intense competition, and restrictions on where she could apply eventually made her reconsider her plans. She switched to law.
2: What I experienced was quite similar to what is happening in India, because I myself was giving MD-CAT. Like, I gave MD-CAT twice. मुझे समझ नहीं आ रहा था, like, what should I do? कि मैंने अपना like life के एक gap year लेके मैंने इसके अंदर invest किया है.
0: In 2025, more than 140,000 students registered for MD-CAT, competing for about 22,000 places in medical and dental colleges nationwide.
3: The pressures facing young Pakistanis extend beyond education. Official data puts unemployment among 15 to 29-year-olds at 11.8%. World Bank President Ajay Banga has said Pakistan needs to create up to 30 million jobs over the next decade.
0: Analysts say those pressures help explain why an Indian youth movement can resonate with some young people in Pakistan, despite long-standing tensions between the two countries.
4: They need jobs, they need opportunities, and primarily they are looking at the government that the government is responsible for those opportunities to be created. So I think in that capacity, I think there is a significant resentment in the young population of Pakistan, but they are not as much socially connected with each other as the Indian youth.
0: Whether the online engagement turns into something more remains uncertain. For now, some young Pakistanis are recognizing familiar pressures in a protest movement across the border. For CNA, I'm Hira Mustafa in Islamabad.
5: A cautious optimism, but some confusion as well, nearly a day after US President Donald Trump announced an energy ceasefire between Russia and Ukraine. Ukraine's president accusing Moscow of violating the truce hours after its announcement. Kyiv reporting strikes on energy facilities. Volodymyr Zelensky says he found out about the ceasefire through the media, but stressed that Kyiv is willing to honor the deal only if Moscow also does the same. Dasha Chernyshova is watching developments for CNN. She joins us live from Moscow. Dasha, how has the Kremlin reacted to this energy truce announcement?
6: Well, the Kremlin has finally given its comments on this energy ceasefire, saying that it cannot confirm that it has taken place, but also leaving the space for consideration and suggesting that the negotiations are ongoing. There's been no clarification with whom those talks are proceeding, with Kyiv, with Washington, or whether these talks have been taking place for quite some time now. So we simply don't know. But what Moscow has been hinting is that any ceasefire is unlikely to be in place, because Moscow believes the ceasefire would allow Ukraine to remobilize, rearm, and regroup. That has always been the position of the Russian officials. They have been saying that they don't want that to happen, and therefore the proposed ceasefire for 60 days that would allow the Ukrainian people to prepare for the presidential election is also something that Moscow says is out of reach, with Kremlin spokesman Dmitry Peskov suggesting that Moscow can hold its strikes on Kyiv for one day when the voters go to the polls, if, of course, there is the genuine desire in Ukraine to hold those elections. But as things stand now, there's been no confirmation to the energy ceasefire.

0: And also, Moscow is saying that it's been very difficult to deal with Ukraine recently because of the intensification of the Ukrainian strikes against the Russian civilian infrastructure. And that includes the strikes on the day when Russians went to the polls, the final day of the parliamentary elections about a month ago, something that Moscow says was actually targeting the civilians rather than the military objects.
1: President Trump's energy ceasefire, assuming that should be true, is tied to concerns about energy prices, which we could also say is linked to a deal Mr. Trump made late last week with the Russian president, a deal for Russia to sell diesel to the United States. Can Russia, as you say, given strikes from Ukraine, actually meet its side of that bargain?
0: Well, as things stand now, that volume that was pronounced by the US president can be supplied. Indeed, that's 300,000 tons of diesel in October. That is going to be increased to 500,000 tons of diesel in November, and then about 1 million tons of diesel a month. And then Russia says its capacity can actually go further, with Alexander Novak, deputy prime minister, saying that could reach 3 million tons a month. Obviously, these are big numbers. Russia says it has the capacity, but then many analysts are saying that this is simply not enough to stabilize the consumption in the United States alone, not to speak about the entire world, where energy prices have been all going up. And interestingly, we also understand that Russia has been producing more diesel than it is consuming diesel. So the gasoline shortage that we have seen recently is related only to gasoline. This is where the fractions are different. But as for the diesel, there's been no diesel crisis in Russia. But obviously, there are many concerns about Russians, whether the Ukrainian attacks on Russia's energy facilities and oil refineries could affect them.
1: Oh, thanks. Dasha Chernyshova there reporting for CNA live from Moscow. Saudi Arabia has extended its shutdown of Riyadh's international airport after a weekend of deadly attacks by Yemen's Iran-aligned Houthi rebels. About 60% of scheduled flights are expected to be cancelled today, with the closure staying in place while checks are carried out to ensure safety. Riyadh's airport has been hit four times in the past week, with strikes killing 14 people and injuring more than 300. The Saudi-led military coalition today responding to fresh drones and cruise missile threats, but not specifying where they were headed. The Saudi energy minister has warned of, quote, an equally serious response to these attacks. Addressing a major energy conference in the capital, Prince Abdul Aziz bin Salman also stressing that energy security cannot be taken for granted. Several heads of oil giants, including ExxonMobil, Shell, Chevron and BP, absent from the WPC Energy Congress due to these attacks. The minister, however, reassuring attendees that the kingdom is safe. Countries, however, have tightened travel advisories to Saudi Arabia, Australia urging citizens to reconsider travel through Saudi airports, while New Zealand is advising against non-essential travel. The US, Canada and Britain have issued similar warnings, while South Korea is urging citizens to leave unless they have essential business. Malaysia's top diplomat pledging to push for stronger ASEAN action to tackle the transboundary haze when foreign ministers meet next month. Mohamed Hassan calling for more effective response as the haze is not covered by existing ASEAN mechanisms for natural disasters. More than 20 areas across Malaysia recording unhealthy air quality readings of over 100 as of 8 p.m. Pasir Gudang in Johor, the worst hit, with a reading of 177. All schools in Johor, Malacca, Negeri Sembilan and Putrajaya will be closed tomorrow. Singapore's National Environment Agency is forecasting the 24-hour pollutant standards index to remain in unhealthy levels of between 101 and 200 tomorrow. As of 8 p.m., the readings range from 120 to 157, with the western region recording the highest reading. The one-hour PM 2.5 readings range from 78 to 125, also peaking in the western region. And still ahead on this bulletin, a key border crossing linking Hong Kong and southern China reopens.

After a six-year overhaul, promising faster and smoother journeys for travelers. As two Americans win this year's Nobel Economics Prize for pioneering

0: CNA 938, news you can trust.
1: How moving abroad cut this Hong Kong couple's monthly expenses by 70%. Mortgage rates are rising. When does switching actually save you money? She invests up to 80% of her salary. Could it make her a millionaire by 30? On Money Mind, Wednesday on CNA.
0: Saturday, Japan Hour takes on Tokyo, Edo style. 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Savour the art of Edo style sushi. And picture the past through Ekeyoe and Edo Kiriko. Then, from traditional artistry to artful living, step inside the creative world of Petals Tokyo. 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
3: People are crying and shouting, the flood is coming.
4: The mountain collapses. A wall of water tears through Nepal's valleys. It takes homes, roads, and lives. But in its wake, people step forward.
5: We Nepalese, we like to help each other.
6: This is the lesson needed. In this worst condition, this is our duty, responsibility.
4: Communities are cut off, but volunteers adapt.
7: Drone is a new disaster crisis, a new technology, a new hope.
5: I'm happy that I can help, but it also eats me.
8: But when it is inside here, I have to.
4: Watch Nepal, The Flood's Wake, on demand at cna.asia.

0: On more business news, equity markets in Asia ending the day largely down, with heavyweights linked to the AI trade dragging the KOSPI and tech-heavy Shenzhen even lower. The JCI down to a three-month low in Jakarta, while the Indian rupee gained against the greenback. That's even as India's September inflation picked up pace to 5.54% on year. That's an almost two-year high, driven largely by food prices. Well, the CEO of Franklin Templeton highlighting that Asia is still a key growth story for investors as she spoke with CNA's Sarah El-Hadi at the DBS Asia Future Forward Conference in Singapore.
1: I think that the thing with Asia is you can't throw it in as Asia from an investment standpoint. I think you have to look at where the opportunities. I think the China plus one supply chain story continues to be very real. It takes years to move around your supply chain. So figuring out the beneficiaries of that are going to be important. I have to tell you, I think, you know, China is probably leading in areas like EV batteries and, you know, some of the car companies are amazing and they're making progress in Europe. That's causing a backlash. Robotics, I think China has got an amazing story around robotics. So if you're an investor, you know, at Franklin Templeton, we have clients in 160 countries. So our U.S. clients may not want to invest in China and you may have a bifurcation of technology, but some of our other clients are interested in that innovation story. So I think you have to pick your spots. Asia, they also say, you know, people are going to enter the middle class and 87% of them are going to be from Asia. It's a great growth story from that standpoint.
2: I see. And many see value, of course, in the AI supply chain here in Asia. Where are you seeing the opportunities? Is it all or mostly the semiconductors? Are you seeing any other parts, any other corners of the market that's promising?
1: Well, you know, the semiconductor story everybody knows, but it's things like the other picks and shovels around it. It's memory storage. It's cyber. Like, there's a lot of places around it that I think are going to be and continue to be very important. And I think China has surprised people with their ability to launch models without having the highest end chips. And so that probably has forced, you know, necessity.

0: Complexity is the mother of invention. So if you can't get it this way, you're going to have to try to solve it other ways. And we see a little bit of that coming out of China. So I think, again, it's looking at the ecosystem surrounding AI, not just the semiconductor. And that's where I think there's interesting investment opportunity on that build it phase. There's also, you know, the use it phase, which is going to be the next phase. And it's, again, how companies within sectors, and I think the winners within sectors, you know, who really get AI right, and health sciences is an obvious one, is going to make it very, very interesting from an investment capability. I honestly believe that the winners within a sector are going to leave behind the others if they get AI right, because it is moving so quickly.
1: A major border crossing connecting Hong Kong and Shenzhen has reopened after a $1 billion revamp. Both Hong Kong and mainland China immigration now focused under just the one roof, doing away with the old two-stop clearance system. Eligible travelers now only need to queue and scan their documents once using automated channels. That slashes processing time from the original 30 to now just 5 minutes. Several border crossings link the two cities in southern China, but Huanggang is the only land checkpoint working around the clock. It sits in Futian near Shenzhen's central business district and is intended to support a cross-border tech and innovation area linked to northern Hong Kong. The port is designed for passengers only, so no cargo. It can process up to 200,000 passenger trips a day, more than four times the original capacity. Authorities hope to strengthen economic ties across China's Greater Bay Area with the revamp of the port. CNA correspondents find out firsthand how operations this morning went.
2: These are some of the first travelers to go through Huanggang Port, China's largest single port building. That's a bit of excitement. And somebody lost a wallet in the media scrum.
3: This is a huge multi-story complex, so people are still getting familiar with surroundings, and we observed some teething issues earlier where taxis from the Shenzhen side dropping off passengers actually entered the wrong lane, so they had to backtrack and go one round and enter the building again. That caused a lot of confusion and congestion, but once you're inside the building, you know, the signs towards Hong Kong are pretty clear. I'm going to test out for myself just how fast it takes to get there. Now the time is 11:17. See you on the other side.
2: Huanggang's revamp goes beyond moving more people. The crossing sits within a joint Shenzhen-Hong Kong innovation hub called the Hetao Cooperation Zone, which can now expand with the land freed up from the rebuild, about 500,000 square meters of it. There's an existing metro system in the area, new homes are coming up, and future rail links will connect the port to the industrial centers of Guangzhou and Dongguan.
4: I just arrived in Hong Kong, so the whole process took about 5 minutes, including security checks and customs clearance. The process is much smoother than before, for sure. Now, the new system is quicker, but what about the rest of the journey into Hong Kong?
5: That's where Hong Kong's transport connections come in. For commuters traveling into the city, we have a few main options. To take a bus to selected subway stations and bus interchanges across the city, hop on a licensed taxi, or get a cross-boundary hire car. Now, I'm going to take one of the bus services to a nearby town center to see what the journey is like.
6: A planned subway station connecting Huanggang Port to Hong Kong is still years away, with a target opening date in 2034. So in the meantime, travelers have to hit the road. We barely had to wait as we hopped on a bus headed for Yuen Long, a nearby town center. There are a few payment options, including credit card and China's popular mobile payment app, Alipay. But at least one traveler from Shenzhen struggled. Her digital payments didn't work and she didn't have cash.
5: Other commuters tell us that this journey from the border to the nearby town of Yuen Long usually takes about 10 to 15 minutes by bus. But we've been stuck in traffic for more than half an hour so far because of an accident that happened along the way.
6: We finally arrived at a bus stop in Yuen Long after almost 45 minutes.

0: 福建啊、罗富啊都可以塞车噶，塞车系正常噶。
1: 方便啊，佢啲指示啊、指引嗰啲都好方便，之后都好过关好流畅。
2: The new Hong Kong port is expected to play a key role in Hong Kong's northern metropolis, an ambitious plan to transform the area bordering Shenzhen into a major residential and economic hub. It's a vision that will take years, if not decades, to materialize. The question is whether the new border infrastructure can translate into wider economic benefits for both cities, and when. Together with Deborah Wong in Shenzhen, Geraldine Yap, CNA, Hong Kong.
3: The Nobel Prize for Economics has been awarded to two Americans, Robert Hall and Michael Woodford, for their work on how monetary and fiscal policy can help stabilize fluctuations in the economy. The Nobel Committee says models they developed improved the implementation of stabilization policies, while also enabling the execution of well-timed fiscal and monetary policy. The committee says their work has also helped central banks and governments manage economic shocks. Olympic freestyle skiing champion Eileen Gu is in Singapore, drawing fans eager to catch a glimpse of the sporting star. More than 6,000 people registered to hear Miss Gu speak at the Singapore Management University, but only around 1,000 managed to snag a seat. The event was part of the Karim Family Foundation Inspiring Women Leadership Series.
4: I represent Singapore in marathon distances, so I think the sports actually interests me a lot of how women perform in sports in such high level and still maintain his her own studies and also businesses.
5: We would love to ask her some questions when it comes to certain sports and mental health wellness aspects.
6: So I think she just speaks wonderfully and she's very motivating, and I think it's just nice to see other women doing that.
3: This was Ms. Gu's first speaking engagement in Singapore. The 23-year-old shot to international fame at the 2022 Beijing Winter Olympics, winning two golds and a silver for China. She added another gold and two silvers at this year's Games, making her the most decorated freestyle skier in Olympic history. During the event, she also challenged the idea that there is only room for one woman at the table.
7: You hear this phenomenon a lot of, like, there's one woman in the boardroom meeting, or there's, you know, one woman on the ski team. And what that breeds is this sense of, like, okay, there's only space for one of us, and so by default, my competition is all women ever. But I want to reverse that and think about there's actually more seats in the room than one, and so the competition is very rarely other people. The competition is just yourself to be good enough to earn and to provide value and to earn that seat, to be good enough to be there. But it's not about beating other people. It's about uplifting the entire community so that every single person ends up being better in the way that a rising tide raises all ships. And so in a lot of ways, the whole pond metaphor of, like, am I a big fish in a small pond or a small fish in a big pond? Stop looking at the other fish. It doesn't matter. Are there other fish or not? Do fish even exist, right? Like, we don't care. Be your own fish and you can be a pretty fish. You can be a shiny fish. You can be a little fish. You can be a vegetarian fish. You can be whatever kind of fish you want to be, right? So I think that's a much more interesting and productive conversation than looking around and seeing what other fish are in the pond with you.
3: Well, that's Asia Tonight. Good night.

0: The first thing in the morning as Asia wakes up to a new day. Get up to speed with major events shaping lives in the region and other parts of the world.
1: Putting things in perspective with eye-opening reports and expert analysis as a new era of global politics breeds power struggles and shifting alliances.
0: We get to the heart of the matter and take stock of the issues you're invested in with on-the-ground reports and wall-to-wall coverage. Viewing it all from a regional lens because we put Asia first.
2: When a city falls in World War II, what is worth saving?
3: Looting was the imminent danger. The whole progress of science in the Malay Peninsula seemed doomed.
4: Connor, as a scientist, is a very eminent botanist. He worked in the Botanic Gardens during the Japanese occupation.
2: But saving the collections means doing the unthinkable, working with the enemy.
5: Connor went to the Japanese High Command, imploring them to conserve the collections of the gardens and the museum.
2: British botanists and Japanese scientists, two opposing sides, must come together in wartime.
6: Juan Kariba became director of the gardens. He allowed Holton and Connor to continue doing their important research work.
2: But when does cooperation become a betrayal of trust?
7: Corner and his fellow scientists experience the sense of fear that is shared by many people living in Singapore at the time.
2: Watch War at the Gardens on demand at cna.asia.
8: A sextortion plot is unfolding. What began as a secret affair is spiraling into a hostage situation. The victim's marriage and his reputation are at stake. The blackmailer is demanding $200,000. The victim has 48 hours to pay. The demand is clear. Pay up, or a video with his most intimate moments will be exposed to the world. Intervening in cases like these is just one of many jobs handled by a specialist profession taking root in modern India. They vet grooms and brides before marriages are approved. They pursue spouses accused of betrayal. They are the love auditors.

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1: Technology has got advanced, and you know, catching people has become easier than before. But similarly, technology has become so advanced that it has become easier for people to commit crime also.
2: The bug is left in the client's car for 2 weeks. But so far, nothing but silence. The kind of silence that doesn't hold up in a court of law. It's time for more drastic action.
3: Then we'll go ahead with the undercover operative.
2: If technology won't get a confession, perhaps a human agent will.
4: Yeah, I see a hole there.
3: Yeah. We will induct a male undercover in his life, which through, when he gets close to him, he'll get evidences that will work for him in court.
4: So here was the camera.
3: Actually, I must say that she is a very strong girl. कि उसने खुद अभी तक disclose नहीं किया, but actually otherwise एक 12 years की marriage के बाद it's very difficult कि girl कुछ बोले ना, calm रहे बिल्कुल. 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

0: 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Then, from traditional artistry to artful living, step inside the creative world of Petals Tokyo. 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
2: While arranged marriages dominate, some youths yearn for the heady throes of love.
3: You have to do minimum 15 days.
4: I'm definitely open to finding love, and I'm not sure that it comes from solely from the fact that I feel ready to find love, but also because my parents are pestering me constantly. So subconsciously, it is now implanted in me that, you know, you have to find love, otherwise we'll hook you off to somebody and it could be a stranger.
2: Sorif runs a boutique events and experiences platform, which includes a couple matching service. Here, horoscopes are replaced by five-minute conversations. For a generation exhausted by parental pressure and impersonal dating apps, this is the new hope.
5: I also noticed that globally, there was a fatigue when it comes to dating apps. Fatigue was there because men, they have been tirelessly swiping all day. They were not getting the match. They were like, swipe for hours and hours, won't get a match. And for ladies, every swipe is a match. So I feel that in India, the dating scene is evolving. Technology perhaps is not just connecting us, but also making us lonelier. You know, there was more desire for us to do in real life things.
6: Do a dare with each one of you quickly. Okay, let's do it.
2: And that real connection comes in the form of speed dating, the hope that you might meet a person that you could fall head over heels for.
7: So, of course, this is far more better than online dating. You can't fake it here. So, whatever you are, we can see it.
5: When you see the history of marriage, marriage was earlier not about love. It was a trade relation. I would say only around 20th century, the media, especially Hollywood, they made it about love, you know, and the Western society made it popular. And now I would say that the younger generation, of course, for them, it's about love than anything else, right?
2: But you cannot erase centuries of tradition with an algorithm or a speed dating soiree. The same old questions of class, religion, and family approval still haunt the conversation.
5: One group, they questioned us that if you're hosting an in-real-life speed dating event, as an organizer, can you guarantee us that people from two different religions won't meet each other in your event?
2: Young Indians are desperately trying to filter for the perfect match. But in a digital world, vetting a stranger is harder than ever.
8: What would I call it? I would call it iteration only. We are moving towards the Western culture. We are actually not able to adopt them. Technology is something that is, you know, the reason for such a deterioration of our society. Right? Technology, how? Everything is available to you, good and bad both, right? There is a recent site launched, Gleeden. Gleeden has got 8 lakh subscribers in India now. It's a site, you know, that indulges into extramarital affairs only. It's a site for married people where they can log into it and get, you know, associated with other people who want into extramarital affairs.
2: For the distraught parents eager to confirm their suspicions about their daughter's suitor, the investigation has hit a wall. The detectives have compiled a report exposing discrepancies about the boy's background and claims. But it has failed to convince their daughter.
9: हमने उनको सब कुछ बताया, बेटी को जाके बताया कि ऐसी फैमिली है, फैमिली इज इन अ मेस, रिलेशनशिप पेरेंट्स का क्या कितना बुरा हाल है, रेजिडेंस उसका कितना पैथेटिक है, प्यार ही नहीं समझने को, समझना चाहती ही नहीं है.
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10: So, this is the last resort available to us now. We can only do a loyalty test on this boy. This is what I suggested to the parents also. A loyalty test means that, you know, one of our female undercover agents, a professional, good-looking, educated model, is going to get friendlier to the boy and going to see whether this boy gets inclined towards her or not.
2: The sting relies on a single accessory, a handbag. Concealed within is a camera that will capture every interaction between the agent and her target. The trap is nearly set. Naaman and the team brief the undercover agent, rehearsing the script and every contingency plan. Although security will be nearby, once she's in the field, she will have to rely on her wits.
10: And always remember one thing. कि जब आप इसे इन्वेस्टिगेशन करने जाते हो ना, तो यू हैव टू यूज फोर थिंग्स, राइट? इट्स कॉल्ड फॉर्म, FORM.
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2: The undercover agent is sent into the field under the guise of being a freelance model who has recently moved to the city and is looking for a room to rent. She approaches the target and strikes up a conversation.
13: Actually, 1 BHK aaspaas mein agar mil jaye to
14: acha. 1 BHK. Haan,
13: matlab
14: isme punish chahiye.
13: Fully punish chahiye aur lift available ho usme. Waisa kuch.
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2: 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In India, it falls within a legal grey area. The team walks a razor's edge, navigating through shades of legality to deliver the footage the client has paid for.
10: Now, privacy is of two kinds. Privacy at a private place, privacy at a public place. Right? Privacy at a private place is what? Privacy at a private place is a privacy that something is doing something inside his house. You cannot go and place the cameras inside his house. If someone has entered into a hotel room, you cannot go inside and place the cameras inside a hotel room. Right? But if you're roaming around at public places, right? If you're doing something notorious at public places, you are in a shopping mall, in a cinema hall, you are in a nightclub, you know, or wherever you are, it's a publicly available information.
2: It doesn't take long before the boy starts texting her. They plan to meet the next day.
13: He has texted me ki where I have reached right now. So I have told him that it will take next 10 to 15 minutes. And then I asked him ki where is he. He told me ki wo kafi eagerly mera wait kar rahe the, so he is already there. Yeah, of course, jitna mujhe bataya gaya hai, I am expecting ki main enough evidence to his project to collect kar saku, nikal saku, and worded bana saku his project ko. And frankly speaking, when I was hired for this project, so of course main thodi nervous bhi thi, and right now also I am a bit nervous, and a lot of excitement is there in me. First day pe to hamara bahut normal conversation tha regarding our job, you know, regarding my work with him, ki mujhe kya chahiye kya nahi chahiye property mein, everything. And then next day when he texted me, shuru mein it was very normal and basic, ki hi, how are you and all that. And then suddenly wo thoda sa flirty hone lage, and फिर वो मुझे थोड़ा बहुत टेक्स्ट करने लगे कि ओके सो यू लुक नाइस या कुछ वैसा. तो उस टाइम पर मुझे समझ में आ गया था कि मैं एविडेंस अच्छे से कलेक्ट कर 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आनंद जी हैं, पूरी टीम है.
2: The undercover agent has a hidden camera in a handbag. She will need to collect enough evidence for the clients to convince their daughter that the boy's loyalties are in question.
13: But I'm so tired to do that.

0: first of all, if you don't believe it.
1: Okay, so you have an assume in bikini.
0: Really?
1: If I look good on
0: you. Like that. I'm just complimenting you on the physique.
1: I got it. But if you might have an assume like that, it's to be the compliment.
0: I can imagine. It's vocabulary.
1: So the time when he was like complimenting me on my facial features, on my figure, and especially the part when he told me that he will look great in bikini, and I asked him, are you imagining me in bikini? He told me not as such, but yes, of course I can do that. So I thought he's not a good partner, he is not loyal. And when after that he asked me to come with him in a for clubbing, then I thought yes, it's going somewhere else. And the final, when he asked me to come to his place, and even after rejecting him several times, usne mujhe bahut insist kiya, bahut push kiya cheezon ko ki nahi, aa jao, and offering his place to stay as well.
2: This is the evidence the parents needed. Confronted with the video, the daughter's defiance turned to devastation. The engagement was called off, and the parents' investment paid off.
3: Malaysia once welcomed the Rohingya. Now resentment is rising.
4: Saya tak nak satu hari ini negara saya dijajah pula oleh puak Rohingya ni.
5: The hatred has been translated into actions.
3: As humanitarian ideals collide with growing opposition, Malaysia faces a dilemma. What should it do with the Rohingya?
6: Anwar inherited thousands of Rohingyas that are already here. What can he do?
3: Insight Thursday on CNA.
2: Explore a turbulent Asia where humanity, resilience and tradition take the spotlight this October on CNA. During the Japanese occupation of Singapore, an unlikely bond took root.
7: Honor went to the Japanese High Command, imploring them to conserve the collections of the gardens.
2: Discover how scientists came together to protect Singapore's gardens and treasures in War at the Gardens. In Nepal, a devastating flood tears through mountain valleys, sweeping away homes and lives.
8: People are crying and shouting.
2: Witness extraordinary acts of courage as communities come together to search, rescue and rebuild. In Nepal, the floods wake. And in Taiwan, 11,000 pigeons are released far out at sea. Their quest to race back home, guided only by instinct.
9: 每一只每一个都要回来，知道吗？
2: Explore the extraordinary bond between humans and birds behind a tradition facing an uncertain future. In Inside Out Asia, Taiwan's Pigeon Kings. This October on CNA.
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8: People are crying and shouting, the flood is coming.
2: A mountain collapses. A wall of water tears through Nepal's valleys. It takes homes, roads, and lives. But in its wake, people step forward.
12: We Nepalese, we like to help each other.
13: This is the lesson needed. In this worst condition, this is our duty, responsibility.
2: Communities are cut off, but volunteers adapt.
14: Drone say also go new. I think it's a disaster crisis. Must say, a new technology. Learn go have new hope.
12: I'm happy that I can help, but it also eats me.
15: But when it is inside here, I have to.
2: Watch Nepal, the flood's wake on demand at CNA.Asia. The detectives have failed to get the address of the elusive blackmailer. With less than 24 hours left, they are running out of options. Their best bet is to apprehend him at the cash drop location. But with a sting operation in a public space, anything can happen.

0: How is it going?
1: Market policy.
2: Good, good. I've been looking forward to meet you.
0: Maybe with the little massages that you talked about.
2: Yeah, but the thing about all of them is that that can't happen here, right?
0: Yeah, obviously can't. That's why I wanted to meet you first.
3: You did a great job. Everything went well. We got there.
4: No, it's not a normal conversation. They interacting like they are in relationship. The way the CAN subject is reacting, it's very good. This is a perfect video which we can send it to the client. You can hear the conversation because he is very clearly telling that he feels his hand touch and he saw his photographs. He sent some photographs to the subject and he reacted on those photographs also. It's a very perfect video. Then they have a conversation where they are holding hands and you have the photos jahan par dono ki clear faces are rahe hain and they're sitting across holding hands, right? So it's perfect. So we'll send it to the client.
5: The mission is a success. The agent secures the footage, undeniable proof that the man is indeed leading a double life. Legally, this is sufficient evidence of adultery. But for the wife, it is the closure she needs to exit a 12-year lie and finally start over.
4: So you've got all the evidences, I believe. You've seen all the photos and videos. I think you've got the charts also.
6: Yeah, I went through the videos.
4: Mm-hmm.
6: I saw them. I was not really comfortable watching them, but yeah.
4: Yeah, I understand. What you're going through, बहुत difficult है because I understand you spent 12 years of your life with him and you have a daughter also, so I can understand बहुत मुश्किल है, but this is something you already knew. आपको पता था कि ऐसा कुछ है तभी you came to us, correct?
6: Yeah, I mean I was just hoping maybe there are chances कि this is not true, but what I saw now I know.
5: Is it cynical to audit a lover? Perhaps. But in a culture where vetting is a tradition, this is simply a new form of security. The horoscope has given way to background checks. Faith has been replaced by surveillance. And the messiness of an affair is now discreetly resolved. Love auditing could be quietly reshaping modern Indian love lives.
7: Everyone is suffering from something or other in their lifetime. As you need doctors, as you need lawyers in your lifetime somehow, you need detectives also. What I learned from this profession, I have learned only one thing, that love is blind.

0: 如果是你要让年轻人选择在城市工作还是在农村工作，年轻人当然是会选择在城市生活了，因为城市更具有现代性嘛，所以它更符合年轻人渴望社交、渴望自由、渴望都市的这种繁华的这种场景所给自己的就是生活所带来的色彩。
1: A lot of China's success has been getting people to move from the countryside to the cities, from agriculture to manufacturing and to services, which has much higher productivity. If you try to encourage people to go back to the countryside, that would be a drop in productivity. And probably in the long term, that would not be a good strategy for high productivity growth that the government's looking at. Of course, much better would be if demand were to pick up and jobs would be created in a more natural way. For that, a much broader package of reforms, maybe a little bit of stimulus, would be necessary.
2: So, you see, this is a good thing. You see, it's like this. You see, it's like this. You see, I'm going to eat this. I'm going to eat this. I'm going to eat this. I'm going to eat this. I'm going to eat this.
3: The rural economy comprises a small part of the economy. So, for example, agriculture output is somewhere around $1 trillion compared to the whole economy of China, which is around $18 trillion. So that is about 7% of GDP. At most, I would say that it could provide for about 1 to 2 million jobs, but that would not be sufficient to absorb the number of youth coming into the labor market over the next few years.

0: This is Singapore Tonight.
1: Good evening, I'm Angela Lim. In tonight's top stories, Prime Minister Lawrence Wong calls for an independent global AI watchdog. He also warns that over-reliance on AI could leave young workers without vital career training. The ongoing haze takes its toll, with outdoor tourist bookings falling and mosques scaling back on outdoor activities. Platform operators also stepping up with free masks for delivery riders. And patients could get access to new drugs and breakthrough therapies faster, with approval times halved for selected clinical trials. And helping children to self-regulate, a new study links parents who consistently set rules to children who spend less time on screens and more time on schoolwork and sports. And also tonight, a new shared ferry service starting next year for bereaved families who want to scatter their loved ones' ashes at sea.

0: In your Asia business update, more than half of Singapore workers surveyed see AI's impact as a threat to their jobs. And protecting consumers at financial roadshows, MAS to tighten rules to curb unsolicited or persistent sales tactics. Prime Minister Lawrence Wong is calling for an independent global watchdog to be set up to govern artificial intelligence. Speaking at an event organised by local bank DBS, he says the body could audit AI systems and progressively tighten requirements, keeping frontier AI development safe without stifling innovation. Nadira Zaidi has more.
1: Even as rapid developments in technology and artificial intelligence introduce new opportunities, Singapore Prime Minister Lawrence Wong says there are emerging risks to tackle, including rogue actors misusing the technology and potentially causing catastrophic harm. And that is why regulatory oversight is needed.
2: You can see it across many industries: international aviation, finance, civilian nuclear power. They all operate on some basis of an international global framework. Can this happen with AI? Possibly, in theory, yes. Realistically, in the near term, not likely to happen. To be realistic about this. But we have to start somewhere.
1: As technology continues to reshape economies, PM Wong says we should be careful not to automate away the learning that comes from it.
2: Every sector, every profession will be different, but we are concerned that there may be that bottom rung of the career ladder that's broken and young people may not get sufficient training. And we want companies to pay attention to this.
1: The pace of AI adoption is also key to avoid massive global unemployment and a strong public backlash against the technology. PM Wong says if AI is deployed over a period of 10 years or more, Singapore will be ready to adjust and manage workers.
2: For Singapore, our decision is clear. We want to embrace and harness AI fully. We want to stay competitive. We know that competition will get tougher. We cannot compete on cost alone, and so we have to compete based on our strengths and the value we bring to the table.
1: To reap the benefits, an integrated ASEAN is needed. PM Wong says the bloc needs to work towards a single market to help drive more business successes and build a larger, more successful capital market in the region.
2: We are like Europe, but in fact even further behind, because the complexity of operating in Southeast Asia is far greater than in Europe. So we have to recognize these are the challenges of Southeast Asia, but at the same time, for every challenge, there is an opportunity for us to integrate our economies even more closely together, as we talked about earlier with regards to the digital economy, and find ways to make ASEAN more integrated.
1: The upcoming Digital Economy Framework Agreement intends to reduce some of the barriers of cross-border digital trade. Singapore plans to prioritize some of these initiatives when it takes over as ASEAN chair in 2027.
0: Also adding her voice to the AI debate, Digital Development and Information Minister Josephine Teo says human judgment or control must be retained, even as such systems become more capable and autonomous. And closer cooperation between the government and industry will also be crucial. Singapore unveils its updated cybersecurity strategy tomorrow.
3: Industry must be a partner in securing our digital ecosystem. This means working together on standards and safeguards, sharing threat intelligence, strengthening operational cooperation, including on incident reporting, and testing new technologies before deployment. This is particularly important for AI.
0: Singapore's president is calling on governments and employers to work together to help fresh graduates secure their first jobs as AI reshapes demand for entry-level workers. President Tharman Shanmugaratnam says such support should become part of a longer-term policy rather than treated as a crisis measure. He warns that without that first foothold in employment, young adults risk losing opportunities to build valuable skills or income, as well as confidence in their future.
4: Governments have to get involved with the private sector to make that first job possible, to make that pathway into the first rung of your career ladder possible. We can't afford to lose that. Because if you lose that, you not only have that cohort of young people waiting a year and then competing with the next cohort the next year, you lose more than 1 year of skills. You lose a whole set of intangible attributes and you lose trust in the future.
0: President Tharman was speaking at a World Bank event on creating better jobs with AI. He says job creation is already lagging behind economic growth in China, India, and Southeast Asia. He warns that AI could put pressure on the broad middle of the workforce, unlike earlier waves of automation that hit lower-skilled manufacturing workers. But he also sees opportunities for job creation, not only in manufacturing, green energy and healthcare, but also for small businesses using AI to reach new markets.
4: AI is going to blur the distinction between being an employee and being an entrepreneur. The rise of the one-person company, so to speak, or company that starts with one person, then it has a few more brought into it, is a new phenomenon that's already coming up in many parts of the developing world and the developed world. And we've got to encourage that.
0: In other news, mosques around Singapore will suspend non-essential outdoor programs and activities if the 24-hour pollutant standards index exceeds 200, but they will still remain open for daily and Friday prayers. The Islamic Religious Council of Singapore, or MUIS, advises the elderly and those with pre-existing health conditions to limit prolonged outdoor exposure and wear suitable masks during prayers. Madrasas and mosque-based kindergartens will also adjust outdoor activities if the haze worsens. Parents will be informed of any changes to school arrangements. Now, delivery riders can collect free N95 masks at 30 bus interchanges and terminals island-wide as unions and platform operators step up haze support. Bus and rail workers will also receive N95 masks. Members of the National Delivery Champions Association can collect 2 masks each. The initiative is supported by Grab and Food Panda, which contributed more than 2,500 masks. For the first time, canteens run by the National Transport Workers Union will also serve as rest stops where riders

0: Visitors can refill their water and take a break. NTUC Assistant Secretary General Yeo Wan Ling noted the tougher working conditions during the haze and welcomed the collaboration to better support these workers. Some outdoor tourism businesses in Singapore are seeing bookings fall by up to 30% as customers postpone or cancel their activities. These involve being in the open air for long periods of time or strenuous physical activities. Singapore's air quality has mostly been in the unhealthy range in the past 1 week.
1: As the haze descends on the Lion City, some tourists remain unperturbed.
2: I was aware of the haze situation, so I thought maybe we would need to plan some indoor activities more. But then coming here, it's manageable, it's pretty much manageable.
3: We didn't even know about the haze, and we had thought that this is what Singapore actually looked like. So we were a little bit confused when people started talking about it.
1: Bookings for this kick scooter and walking tour are down 10 to 20% from the same period last year. Although the guide says there could be other factors such as higher hotel and flight prices. Her kick scooter tours cover 8 to 10 kilometres. When air quality reaches unhealthy levels, she recommends to her clients that they switch to a walking tour or an indoor experience.
4: I spend quite a lot of my time in places like in the Civic District, for example, in National Gallery, Victoria Theatre and Concert Hall, Arts House, all the museums and all that. They are air-conditioned and they are indoor, so we can always, we'll make use of places like that, you know, like the URA, Singapore City Gallery, that's another example in the Chinatown area. And we'll do our best to go into stops like that.
1: No such plan B's or C's for this yacht rental firm, where much of the time is spent out in the open water. Its director says business is down 30% since September. Over half of his customer base are tourists. What was supposed to be a golden week has turned into a hazy days.
5: They are mainly from China, from India, from the European countries and Australia, some even from the States. Normally, we have quite a number of China customers during the China National Day period, which is on the 1st of October. But we can see quite a steep decline in that. And most of the cancellation in flights is also from the China tourists. So I believe it is because of this haze reason.
1: Rental for his yachts come at a minimum of 4 hours. But not all say business is down. Singapore River Cruise, a 40-minute ride, says that there has been no significant change. All three businesses say customers who go ahead with their plans have generally neither asked for masks nor worn them.
0: The National Environment Agency is forecasting air quality to remain in unhealthy levels tomorrow. This is where the 24-hour pollutant standards index is between 101 and 200. As at 10 p.m., it ranges from 122 to 164. The western region has the highest reading. The one-hour PM 2.5 is from 70 to 138, peaking in the western region. While some showers are expected in Singapore tomorrow, NEA says drifting smoke haze from parts of Sumatra and Kalimantan could prevail. When the haze hits, shutting your windows may seem the best way to keep polluted air out. But is it enough? From air purifiers to everyday household habits, what actually helps keep the air inside your home clean and what doesn't? Here's what you need to know. Even with your windows and doors shut, tiny haze particles can still find their way in through small gaps. But keeping them closed helps to keep most of the polluted air outside. Fans and air conditioners can help keep you cool, but they don't necessarily clean the air. And if your aircon brings in air from outside, make sure that setting is switched off when it's hazy. Once the haze clears, open your windows and doors to let fresh air back in. An air purifier can help clear out fine haze particles that have already made their way into your home. But not all air purifiers are suitable for every room. Look for one with a HEPA filter and check its Clean Air Delivery Rate, or CADR. Put simply, that's how much clean air it can deliver in a given time. The bigger your room, the higher the rating you'll need. And don't tuck away your purifier in a corner where the airflow is blocked. Give it space to work. And remember to check

0: change the filter when needed. But it's not just the haze outside that you need to worry about. The air inside your home can get polluted too. Something as simple as frying food, lighting candles, or burning incense can release fine particles into the air. So when it's hazy outside, try to cut back on these activities to avoid adding to the pollution indoors. How you clean your home is also something to be considered. Dry dusting, sweeping, or vacuuming can stir up settled particles. Using a damp cloth or mop instead can trap them more effectively. And if you're relying on house plants to clean the air, think again. Plants may make your home feel fresher, but they won't do much to remove haze particles. A review of 12 studies found that ordinary potted plants make little difference to indoor air quality. So while they're lovely to have around, they're no substitute for proper air filtration. And still to come, are workers' attitudes towards AI changing, or is fear still lurking as business transformation presses on? And jumping through hoops to get to a promising new drug or treatment soon to be a thing of the past. An expert joins us to tell us more. Stay tuned.
1: How moving abroad cut this Hong Kong couple's monthly expenses by 70%. Mortgage rates are rising. When does switching actually save you money? She invests up to 80% of her salary. Could it make her a millionaire by 30? On Money Mind, Wednesday on CNA.
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3: Explore a turbulent Asia where humanity, resilience and tradition take the spotlight this October on CNA. During the Japanese occupation of Singapore, an unlikely bond took root.
4: Honor went to the Japanese High Command, imploring them to conserve the collections of the gardens.
3: Discover how scientists came together to protect Singapore's gardens and treasures in War at the Gardens. In Nepal, a devastating flood tears through mountain valleys, sweeping away homes and lives.
5: People are crying and shouting.
3: Witness extraordinary acts of courage as communities come together to search, rescue and rebuild. In Nepal, the floods wake. And in Taiwan, 11,000 pigeons are released far out at sea. Their quest to race back home, guided only by instinct.
6: 每一只,每一个都要回来,知道吗?
3: Explore the extraordinary bond between humans and birds behind a tradition facing an uncertain future. In Inside Out Asia, Taiwan's Pigeon Kings. This October on CNA.
7: When I'm driving, I will tend to doze off.
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10: Six tired Singaporeans meet digital medicine expert Professor Dean Ho to learn what's draining their energy.
11: My brain is not draining.
12: Your numbers more closely reflect those who might be in their 50s or maybe even 60s.
13: What the f***?
10: Tracking their bodies day by day, they'll rethink how they sleep, eat and exercise.
14: Awesome set.
15: I can read it much earlier to have more energy for the next day.
16: Small adjustments had some pretty impactful benefits.
12: Your total testosterone went up almost 50%.
13: Serious?
16: When you take care of your biology takes care of you.
17: Cheers. Yeah.
16: Well done. Well done.
10: Restless. Biohacking better health. Watch it on demand at cna.asia.
0: Welcome back. Singapore businesses may be pushing ahead with enterprise transformation like AI adoption, but some have yet to put such strategies into practice. That's according to a new NTUC Learning Hub survey. The poll examines how transformation is reshaping organizations and workers. Most business leaders say continuous learning is embedded into their organizational culture, but less than one in five employees say it's part of their daily work.
6: for employees on the ground, there are a lot more different challenges.

0: There is time, there is operational concerns, etc. So balancing that then require a lot more effort across the entire world organization. What we shouldn't forget is that center of all this is the people, and therefore the human skill sets, the human intelligence to complement the AI, etc., is paramount going forward.
1: Transformation initiatives are a lot harder with organizations that are extremely lean. An example would be SMEs. They need an actionable framework that they can work towards. The interventions will need to tie both training and learning capability building, as well as some sort of job redesign and business redesign as well.
2: And although AI may be helping workers perform better, many are also worrying what it means for their jobs. A PwC survey shows 53% see AI taking over more tasks as a top threat to their jobs. The findings come as PwC and NTUC work together to help firms adopt AI and workers prepare for their changing roles. Jermaine Wong reports.
3: Singapore workers are among the more active users of AI. A PwC survey of 1,000 workers here found that nearly 3 in 4 used the technology at work over the past year, above the global average. 72% of the workers surveyed say AI improved the quality of their work. 63% say the technology enhanced creativity. However, more than half say with AI taking over more tasks, it poses a threat to their job security. And half believe AI increased the complexity of their work.
4: High adoption does not necessarily translate into value, does not necessarily translate to you're confident in using and how your jobs will turn out in the future.
3: The findings highlight why companies need to rethink how work is done, rather than simply introducing more AI tools. One company trying to do that is EM Services. It manages town councils, where administrative tasks such as processing invoices can be time-consuming. It's turned to AI to automate routine work, freeing employees to take on broader responsibilities.
5: If our employees spend time working on unproductive and non-value-added work, that actually decreases our time spent with the customers. Automation can help to improve their productivity, and they can spend more quality time with our residents and our stakeholders.
3: EM Services is working with PwC and NTUC as it adopts AI. The approach is now being extended to more companies under the NTUC and PwC partnership. The two will help companies adopt AI and redesign jobs so workers can move into higher value roles. The two organizations want to bring similar support to more companies, particularly SMEs.
6: Successful transformation is not measured by how much technology a company adopts, but it's measured by whether business becomes stronger and workers are able to take on higher value work for with better wages and better work prospects.
3: Eligible companies can also tap the CTC grant, which co-funds up to 70% of qualifying transformation and training costs.
2: Since the shingles vaccine was added to Singapore's national adult immunization schedule 1 year ago, the Health Ministry says nearly 200,000 doses have been administered to people aged 60 and above. It says more than $40 million Singapore dollars in subsidies were also provided during this period. Since June, eligible seniors have also been able to use MediSave to pay for their jabs. Around 34,000 people did so by the end of August. And some doctors say they're seeing more taking it up.
7: Previously, before the scheme, before shingles was on the NAIS, we were only doing one or two patients a year. But after the scheme went into effect, with the increased subsidies and affordability of the shingles vaccine, we saw about 68 patients took up the scheme from last year to this year.
2: New drugs and treatments could be tested and made available to patients in Singapore more quickly. For starters, selected lower-risk late-stage clinical trials could be approved in half the time it takes now. Chloe Teo reports.
3: Getting new treatments to patients involves multiple rounds of testing and regulatory checks. Singapore now wants to shorten parts of that process. For selected lower-risk phase 3 clinical trials, approval times could be halved from 30 days to 15. These late-stage trials involve larger groups of patients to confirm how well a treatment works and to monitor its safety. Industry players says faster approvals could also help bring new medical technologies to patients sooner.
8: So one of the startup companies that we're working with right now at the industry group level is a company who's working with and using AI to triage different stages of lung cancer. What that helps is that if this goes through, it potentially allows our patients to have faster access to diagnosis of lung cancer, triage them to the right stage of care, and getting better health outcomes at a much earlier stage.
3: Authorities are also trying to make the process easier for companies to navigate. Starting next year, firms will have one point of contact for setting up clinical trials here. They'll be able to tap regulatory guidance and support in finding researchers and trial sites. Some new treatments could also be assessed faster, as two key review stages will be carried out concurrently. This could shave up to 6 months off the process.
9: Good regulation must do two things at once. Protect patient safety, and at the same time, enable useful innovation to scale across the healthcare system. And these are not opposing objectives. When regulation is predictable, proportionate, and trusted, good innovations flourish and reach patients sooner, and the confidence in the system grows stronger.
3: Minister Ong says the changes aim to make the country one of the region's most efficient and trusted locations for clinical research. Singapore is also partnering UK's health regulator to speed up access to breakthrough therapies, including those that use AI in drug development and clinical trials.
2: And for more, Associate Professor Danny Soon joins us now. He is CEO of the Consortium for Clinical Research and Innovation Singapore, which coordinates national clinical research programs. He's also Executive Director of the Singapore Clinical Research Institute, the coordinating body for clinical trials. Now, Professor, good to have you with us.
10: Thank you.
2: First of all, can you explain to us the role that clinical trials play when it comes to proving that a new medicine is safe and effective for use?
10: Absolutely. So any medicine that anyone has ever taken, you know, has to go through a clinical trials process before it becomes made available for marketing. The clinical trials process starts off in a preclinical stage even, where when a new medication is taken forward, it's done in a laboratory setting, it's done in preclinical, which is animal testing, before it's ever even taken into clinical testing. When it enters in a clinical stage is then where the clinical trials begins. And clinical trials are done in ascending numbers of patients, first in a phase 1, then into a phase 2 and a phase 3 trial. And each stage investigates various aspects of the new drug, be it in safety, effectiveness, dosing, and so forth, before it's then taken forward to registration.
2: So how long do these clinical trials usually take? And what safeguards are there to protect patients who are doing the clinical trials?
10: Right. Phase 1 trials can be relatively short. They can be completed in months. A phase 2 trial will be from half a year to, say, up to about 2 years. And then a phase 3 trial can take many, many years, you know, up to, say, 5 years even. Yes. So as far as safeguards are concerned, as mentioned, before it even enters into human testing, a lot of laboratory testing, a lot of animal testing is done to make sure that the parameters are safe before you take it into humans. And as you go through into the clinical stages, in the early stages, when we're trying to understand a bit more about the action of the drug, the clinical trials are done in a very safe way where the starting doses are very low and then they slowly escalated. There's also very close monitoring of patients in the early phase trials. As we gather more understanding of a drug and its potential side effects in the phase 2 and phase 3 trials, then the monitoring becomes less intensive. However, there's regular follow-up of the patients as well. And the third thing is, of course, we explain the trials to the patients at the beginning of the study and provide opportunity for sort of dialogue and questions.
2: You know, when people hear faster approval, a big question or concern that comes up would be safety checks, whether these are being rushed in order to push the drugs out sooner. So what would you say to those people who have concerns?
10: Right. So in this case, when we mentioned about faster reviews and faster checks, it's really about optimizing the process, right? Making sure that we are doing things in a clever way. And also, the mention is also for lower risk late phase trials, where there's much better understanding of the mechanism of action of the drug. where there's already a fair amount of clinical data in such circumstances, then the reviews can be done in a way that is effective and rigorous, but also a bit quicker because some of the understanding is already there.
2: Now, from early next year, Singapore will have a single entry point for companies conducting clinical

0: research. Can you explain to us what that means and the impact of that? What kind of difference will that make?
1: Great. So the clinical trial process and clinical research process is quite complicated. There are many aspects to look at. And for some companies, particularly maybe the smaller companies or those that are new to Singapore, may find navigating the ecosystem a little bit challenging. You know, there's the regulatory, there's the clinical, there's potentially looking for help from the funders and so forth. So the point of what the HSA is trying to do here, creating this one-stop entry point, is really to help these companies when they come in, a single person that will help them navigate, bring it to the clinicians, bring it to entities like SCRI, which I'm part of, and then help to navigate in terms of the regulatory expectations to take the trial forward.
0: So it's a seamless access in that way.
1: That's right.
0: Now, Singapore is also working with the UK on breakthrough therapies, mm-hmm. Including those using AI when it comes to drug development and also clinical trials. Mm-hmm. So how could this help bring treatments to patients sooner?
1: So the HSA has gotten a partnership with the UK MHRA. And in this, they've actually created this regulatory innovation corridor. And the point of this really is to help companies who are coming in with novel therapies for specific areas of interest, like in cancer, Alzheimer's, obesity, to engage both regulators at the same time. So then they get a single opinion and they don't have to duplicate work and they don't have to waste time. So this hopefully will open up the opportunities for companies who are looking to do trials of research in both the UK and Singapore to start up their work faster. And then hopefully that will create better access for our patients.
0: Professor, thank you for breaking all of that down for us. I've been chatting with Associate Professor Danny Soon from CRIS. And still to come, the link between strict parents and children who can self-regulate. Two experts give us their insights into the new findings. Stay tuned.
2: I didn't know if he would actually pass or not. It's always kind of like a 50-50 chance.
3: Born and raised in South Korea, but a second nationality obtained as children could cost them the only home they have known.
4: 그럼 이제 아까 그 출국 명령서 같은 게 나오는 거죠. 그러니까 너는 지금 한국 사람이 아니니까 출국을 해라.
3: Caught between two nationalities. Wednesday on CNA.
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7: Right in a chaotic moment.
8: 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It's too little too late.
9: And I ask whether there's a political element to it. Nobody can exactly tell you why.
10: Look, things are never perfect when you're engaged in politics.
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12: So what's the United Nations doing amidst this world of supreme chaos?
13: A pushing for answers every night on Asia Tonight.
14: Biodiversity is booming, which is inviting for some local foragers and farmers who embrace edible wildlife.
15: We're the largest organic banana grower in Singapore.
16: This is a gem.
15: Amazing. Yeah. So the mulberries are from the garden.
17: No, that's delicious.
6: Singapore is ramping up conservation efforts locally and across the region.
18: I really do love reptiles and finding out about them, so I really love my job.
19: The building must relate to the lives of the people.
20: 目前还是一直要创新一些新的东西。我也不希望说人家把我看作是八十岁的人。
6: There are those who dare to be different, who have made their mark in Singapore and beyond.
16: you have such big dreams, you know, you want to change the world with your art.
17: Obviously, every fighter wants to win. So all you can do is to prepare yourself to win.

0: Welcome back. A Singapore study has found that parents who consistently set rules tend to have children who spend less time on screens and more time on achievement-oriented activities like schoolwork and sports. This, in turn, helps them to develop stronger self-regulation. The study was conducted by A*STARS Institute for Human Development and Potential and NUS Medicine. To tell us more, I'm joined by the study's research scientists, Professor Jean Yong and Dr. Chen Lucy. Welcome, ladies, to the show.
1: Thank you.
0: Prof Yong, let's start with you. The study found links to a child's focus and self-control. So why are these qualities so important, the ability to self-regulate?
1: Right. So our study is based on a nationally representative longitudinal study called Singapore Longitudinal Early Development Study. And we follow about 2,500 children to look at what factors shaped, developed very important sets of skills for children at early childhood. And this set of skills is called executive function. And these skills are very important because these are the skills children need to help them to concentrate, to focus, to control for their inhibition, and follow instructions. So as they grow, it needs these skills, very critical to learn in schools and to get along with other students to build a very important relationship and function well in the future.
0: So why is a structure so important, which is something on the parent side, right? Why is it important to a child's development? And how do we strike that balance between imposing some kind of structure and also allowing them to learn through exploration?
1: Right. So we found that during early childhood, these executive function develop very rapidly. And we found that parents who set rules about bedtime, how much snacks to eat, and so on, the children tend to have more sleep and do more achievement-related activities and so on, and use less screen time. These are very important because these are the skills that really help them. And these structures help very young children to have a clear expectation about what they're supposed to do. And they gradually would internalize these kind of regulations and rules and form good, healthy habits. And gradually, they would learn how to regulate their own emotion and behavior. So it's very important for them.
0: Right. So, Dr. Chen, let's bring you in now. You know, apart from the structure that's just been mentioned by Prof Yong, what does your study tell us that's new, that parents can really take away from?
2: Right. So, as Prof mentioned, we talk about consistent rule setting. Yeah, we'll talk about screen time, but actually we also talk about sufficient time for children to experience other important things, especially active play. We found that active play, including free play and structured play, can actually predict children's executive function even 2 years later. So it means that when children climb, when they run, when they play with others, actually they practice like taking turns, following rules, adapting when situation change, and managing their frustration when things don't go their way. So it's important for parents to provide a balanced activity for them, not only limited screen time, but also sufficient time for them to explore, to move, to play.
0: I want to zoom in also, Dr. Chen, on one of the findings as well, which is that more screen time was linked to weaker executive functions and poorer self-regulation. What is the takeaway here from parents? Is it that they limit screen time or no screen time at all? What's the prescription here?
2: Okay, so here we think we need to, the most important part is to set a very clear boundary on children's screen use so children can know what they are expected to do, so they can learn to manage their thoughts, emotions, and behavior. So we actually encourage family to discuss with the children, like we could discuss, maybe we can discuss and agree on no screens during mealtime before bed. We can also discuss about using screen only after like homework, household chores, or activity play. So I think it's more important to discuss with children setting boundary so children can learn, you know, like how to follow certain rules and manage their emotions, thoughts and behaviors.
0: So the structure is with collaboration and involvement on the child's part.
2: Exactly.
0: It's not just an imposition in that way. So Prof Yong, let's go back to you now. What is screen time then not supposed to replace? Are there activities that are more crucial than others when it comes to developing this stronger executive function? For example, sleep or play or socialising?
1: Yeah. So you mentioned exactly the kind of thing. So it's important to have a set of different activities for a child. So sleep is definitely very important. Make sure the child has enough sleep. Outdoor activities, physical activity, free play that encourage exploration. Those are definitely very important. If you spend too much time on screen, it's possible that a child would spend less time doing that kind of things or interacting with family members or other peers. Mm. Yeah.
0: Dr. Chen, are there screen time activities that are actually beneficial for a child? So what's actually good for them and how much?
2: Right. So although in this particular study, we didn't compare different screen activity, but we did find that enriching activities, not only academic learning, but also some extracurricular activities like music and arts can actually be helpful for children to develop their executive function. Or maybe just a very simple video call that involves actual conversation, which encourage children to think and respond to others. This could be also helpful. And when we talk about educational apps, you know, the quality could be different. So parents who also select those age-appropriate contents that encourage children to think, explore, and participate rather than just simply watching or tapping through the activities.
0: Some very interesting takeaways there. Prof Yong and Dr. Chen, thank you both for breaking down the study for us.
1: I've been chatting
0: with Professor Jean Yong and also Dr. Chen Lucy. And still to come, one last voyage for the dearly departed and their final resting place at sea. More on that story after the break.
3: 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On your next Asia First, we look at Europe's battle to stay competitive.
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10: 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What should it do with the Rohingya?
13: Anwar inherited thousands of Rohingyas that are already here. What can he do?
10: Insight Thursday on CNA.
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18: People are crying and shouting, the flood is coming.
19: A mountain collapses. A wall of water tears through Nepal's valleys. It takes homes, roads, and lives. But in its wake, people step forward.
20: We Nepalese, we like to help each other.
21: This is the lesson need. In this worst condition, this is our duty, responsibility.
19: Communities are cut off, but volunteers adapt.
22: Drone say, new disaster crisis,

0: price. Singapore's Energy, Trade and Industry Ministry says the deal aims to strengthen supply chains and keep markets open during disruptions. It also provides greater clarity on the essential goods covered under the upgraded ASEAN Trade and Goods Agreement. The deal was signed by Singapore's Minister in Charge of Trade Relations, Grace Fu, and her Bruneian counterpart, Dr. Abdul Manaf Mathusin. Ms. Fu says both sides are deepening their partnership in ways that support economic resilience, drive sustainable growth, and deliver tangible benefits for both countries and people. The agreement will also see Singapore expand its sources of poultry and beef imports from Brunei. Singapore approved frozen poultry imports from Brunei in August. Singapore food manufacturer Pondok Abang has signed an agreement with Brunei's PDS Abattoir. Under the deal, Pondok Abang will exclusively distribute selected PDS products in Singapore, while PDS will manufacture and distribute selected Pondok Abang products in Brunei. This includes the supply of processed beef products from Brunei to Singapore.
1: Some of these food exporting countries to Singapore, they are quite far away from us. So there's an underlying risk of this supply chain resilience. Having a neighboring country like Brunei, which is willing to work with us, it certainly reduces the risk of this supply chain disruption because we are really a neighboring country in the context of ASEAN and also Southeast Asia.
0: Singapore will become a regional hub connecting philanthropists with global development expertise under a new partnership between Temasek Trust and the World Bank Group. A new centre will be set up at Temasek Shophouse next year to help promising projects expand beyond the pilot stage. The partnership will focus on areas such as climate and energy, water, agriculture and healthcare. The agreement was signed on the sidelines of the World Bank Group's inaugural Philanthropy Forum in Bangkok. The partnership will explore ways to bring together funding, expertise and partners to address global development challenges. Temasek Trust says these challenges are becoming increasingly complex and interconnected, and tackling them will require closer cooperation rather than organizations working independently.
2: So our partnership with the World Bank in a philanthropy hub is exactly that. The World Bank brings its development finance, it has many country insights and data, and philanthropy, such as what Temasek Trust looks to do, hopes to bring across philanthropic capital as early risk, help to bring pilots to scale, and to work with partners to bring about collective impact.
0: Singapore and Thailand reaffirmed their substantial and multifaceted partnership during President Thammin Shanmugaratnam's royal audience with King Maha Vajiralongkorn and Queen Suthida. President Thammin was in Bangkok for a working visit. Now, during his meeting with the Thai monarch, they agreed that bilateral relations are in excellent shape. President Thammin also invited the royal couple to Singapore for a state visit. President Thammin also met Thai Prime Minister Anutin Chanurakun in Bangkok. Both sides agreed to work more closely in areas like energy and the digital economy. They also exchanged views on regional developments and agreed to deepen regional cooperation. In other news, financial advisors approaching consumers at roadshows will have to say upfront that they are marketing financial products and get consent before continuing. The Monetary Authority of Singapore is tightening rules on such activities to curb unsolicited or persistent sales pitches, which may catch the public off guard. Under the new rules, public prospecting activities will be allowed only in designated areas at commercial premises. Qualified individuals must also be appointed to oversee their representatives at these events. Street canvassing and door-to-door prospecting will remain banned. The updated guidelines will be issued next year, with financial institutions given 9 months to implement the changes. A new school at the Singapore Institute of Technology will soon train working adults in areas like managing AI risks. This is to support them through career transitions with skills needed in fast-changing sectors like green data centers. A master's degree in fire safety engineering is among the new programs being offered. The SIT School of Lifelong Learning and Career Development will be ready next year. The school will work with individuals and organizations to identify the skills needed in the workforce. It is developing an AI assessment tool to help workers and organizations address skills gaps in AI adoption.

0: I think we have noticed the changes that is happening to the workforce with the advent of AI, digitalization, as well as technology shifts. We think that to actually support learners and to support businesses, it is no longer sufficient to just be to expand a catalogue of training programs, but we needed to connect skills assessment with training as well as career development.
1: Speaking at SIT's graduation ceremony, Digital Development and Information Minister Josephine Teo says workers will need both industry expertise and AI skills to succeed.
2: It will be useful to treat AI as a teammate rather than as a rival. Working well with AI, however, does not mean agreeing with everything it says. We should understand its strengths, questions its answers, and recognize its limitations.
1: Singapore's National Agency for Disability is expanding its sector train-in-place program to 5 more sectors, including food and beverage, infocom technology, logistics, and healthcare. Led by SG Enable, the program aims to train and support 800 PWDs by 2030. Mohammad Bahajaj with more.
3: A taste of some of the expanded sectors where PWDs are being trained for employment. Initially piloted in hospitality last year, SG Enable's Sector Train and Place program now reaches 5 more industries, including F&B and logistics. The initiative brings together employers and trainers to create pathways for PWDs in building industry skills in transitioning into employment.
4: For some, moving into work takes more than job matching alone. Learning journeys hosted by employers lets participants experience real workplaces, understand the tasks involved for different jobs, and also to hear firsthand about the sector and expectations of the trade.
3: Other employers are also getting more support to take that first step. In collaboration with SG Enable, a Human Capital Singapore surrogate employer initiative pays the first 6 months of a PWD salary to test if the job fits.
5: 6 months is a good runway. It's not just a runway for ourselves to redesign the work with them, but also we can both ways learn and understand each other, right? So I think it reduces their stress as well.
6: Apart from the work itself, which once you adopt, find your routine, it's very easy. Lunch. I get to talk with my colleagues, joke around with them. And about my colleagues, they're very, very helpful. Any issues I have, I can talk to them, I can approach them.
3: These initiatives were announced at the Inclusive Lifelong Learning Festival, which fosters cross-sector collaboration to boost support for PWDs. Other announcements include SG Enable extending its 95% course fee grants beyond its own courses to eligible mainstream programs. Training providers can also receive grants for educators and curricula.
4: We are building a lifelong support system for persons with disabilities, from their school years through further education and then into employment. Every person can be supported through each stage of life.
3: A new advisory committee will gather various perspectives to strengthen the quality and accessibility of lifelong learning for PWDs. Also, a new framework is set to raise educators' capabilities in supporting learners with disabilities.
1: Families who want their loved ones' ashes scattered at sea will have a more affordable option from the second half of next year. A new shared ferry service will cost $50 per application, compared with a few hundred dollars or more that private trips currently cost. The move comes as more people in Singapore opt for ash scattering. Eugene Chow has more.
7: For families choosing the sea as the final resting place for a loved one, the journey today has to be privately arranged. Funeral directors engage boat operators to take families out to approved waters for scattering.
8: Sea scattering has been an option in Singapore for many years. But we do see that sea scattering numbers have dropped after the inland scattering has been offered as an option.
9: Inland ash scattering was introduced in 2021, but a study done 2 years ago found that of those who preferred ash scattering, about a third wanted to do it inland, while the rest still favoured the sea.
10: Currently, families who wish to scatter ashes at sea typically make private arrangements, which may not be accessible or affordable for everyone. Our 2-year pilot offers a more affordable options through weekly shared ferry trips at $50 per application.
9: The new service from Pasir Panjang Ferry Terminal will be trialed for 2 years. Each vessel can take up to 8 groups, with each group allowed up to 6 people. But the communal aspect means religious and cultural practices, such as rituals or prayers, cannot be carried out on the ferry itself.
11: Some people may want to have a private moment where they could perhaps just play some songs that this departed like, or do some commemorative act of services to the departed.
9: The National Environment Agency says the pilot is meant to complement rather than replace private services. And at least one boat operator believes there will be room for both.
12: For those customers, they want the cheaper price, they will go for that, for the NEA. And for those who want to get the more private or more capacity for their families, they can choose our service also.
9: Further details on the pilot's booking arrangements and scattering site will be announced before operations begin.
1: And that's Singapore Tonight. Don't forget, headlines anytime at cna.asia. Thanks for watching and good night.

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1: From the corridors of power to the region's most remote corners, we'll break down the news driving some of the world's largest economies and explain why it matters.
0: On East Asia Tonight, with me, Otelli Edwards.
2: When a city falls in World War II, what is worth saving?
3: Looting was the imminent danger. The whole progress of science in the Malay Peninsula seemed doomed.
4: Connor, as a scientist, is a very eminent botanist. He worked in the Botanic Gardens during the Japanese occupation.
2: But saving the collections means doing the unthinkable, working with the enemy.
5: Connor went to the Japanese High Command, imploring them to conserve the collections of the gardens and the museum.
2: British botanists and Japanese scientists, two opposing sides, must come together in wartime.
6: Juan Coriba became director of the gardens. He allowed Holton and Connor to continue doing their important research work.
2: But when does cooperation become a betrayal of trust?
7: Corner and his fellow scientists experience the sense of fear that is shared by many people living in Singapore at the time.
2: Watch War at the Gardens on demand at cna.asia.
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1: Good Tuesday morning. I'm Julie Yu. It's 7 a.m. here in Singapore. The headlines this hour. Malaysia and Indonesia are cautioning citizens on travel to Saudi Arabia from Umrah. The flights to and from Riyadh's main international airport suspended until Saturday following further Houthi missile attacks. The group is warning of, quote, a painful response if the U.S. joins Saudi's military campaign in Yemen.
2: Sarah, Hollywood Business News. Brent crude rises above $106 a barrel as escalating tensions in the Middle East fuel supply concerns. That energy crisis is on the backdrop of the International Monetary Fund's annual meetings in Bangkok, along with a so-called AI tsunami hitting labor markets.
3: It is a slow-moving tsunami, but tsunami nonetheless.
2: IMF Chief Kristalina Georgieva urges crisis-era action, warning that some 40% of jobs will be augmented, downgraded, or outright eliminated.
4: I'm Anil Gay. Indian Prime Minister Narendra Modi addresses business leaders and investors in the capital today against the backdrop of a tense domestic political climate. Thousands marched towards the Supreme Court demanding the resignation of the chief election official over alleged voter fraud. In neighboring Pakistan, authorities detained hundreds of members from Imran Khan's party after a major protest demanding the former jailed premier's release.
1: But we're also tracking today hackers remotely overheating refrigerators at hundreds of supermarkets across France. The temperature is reportedly soaring to nearly 50 degrees Celsius. The cyber attack prompting calls for an investigation into what officials describe as an unprecedented attack on critical food storage infrastructure. But first, Malaysia and Indonesia are urging caution for any citizen planning to visit Saudi Arabia. This after deadly attacks on the international airport in Riyadh.
4: Malaysia is advising citizens to postpone trips to Mecca for their Umrah pilgrimage. The foreign minister says even though there's been no incident in Mecca, the missile attack in Riyadh is raising security concerns.
5: Kita mengeluarkan nasihat perjalanan. Jika perlu sangat barulah pergi ke tepi kalau tak ada keperluan jika boleh tangguhkan dulu.
1: Well, Indonesia is urging Umrah pilgrims to stay calm, remain vigilant and avoid high-risk areas, saying safety is a top priority. Two attacks over the weekend have left flights suspended at Riyadh's King Khalid Airport. Houthi rebels claim they launched another strike this morning. A Saudi-led coalition said it destroyed a ballistic missile fired towards Riyadh. The country is probing how its air defenses failed to intercept the missiles and drones that killed 14 people in the weekend attacks. Saudi Arabia is vowing a serious response.
4: Last week, it activated its defense pact with Turkey and Pakistan. The Mecca alliance agreed to rapidly deploy military forces and capabilities to Riyadh. Turkey expects it to be ratified in parliament in the coming days.
6: Türkiye, hukuk ve insanlık dışı saldırılar karşısında Suudi Arabistan'ın ve Suudi kardeşlerinin yanındadır.
1: Saudi Arabia has reportedly asked the U.S. for help in dealing with the Houthis. President Donald Trump says he spoke with the Saudi crown prince but didn't offer details.
4: And for more on this story, Stephen Zunis is professor of politics at the University of San Francisco, and he joins us from that city this morning. Professor Zunis, always good to have you on the show. So every time we read about the Houthis, invariably it will say Iran back a rebel group. But are they really only at the beck and call of Tehran? What exactly do the Houthis, you know, want in Yemen?
7: Well, the Houthis and the Saudis and the Yemeni factions that Saudi Arabia has traditionally supported have been at odds with the Houthis long before Iran got involved. They are certainly allied with Iran, but it would be unfair to say they're a proxy or they're doing this at Tehran's orders or anything like that. This is attacks on the airport. I mean, these terrorist attacks, I think it would be fair to call them, were in large part response for the past week, the civil war, which had been on hold since the ceasefire agreement in 2022, has been response to the heavy Saudi bombing, which has also caused quite a few civilian casualties in Yemen. And I think it's trying to send a signal that, yes, you have a lot more firepower than we do. You can kill more of us than we can of you, but we will nevertheless cause some major disruptions. And even your civilian infrastructure, like this international airport that is a big flagship for your burgeoning tourist industry and international conferences and everything like that, you can't take that for granted.
1: Professor, we know that Riyadh is vowing a serious response. Retaliation hasn't stopped the Houthis before, so I wonder what options do they have? What can Saudi Arabia do differently this time?
7: It's hard to say. I mean, this bloody civil war that Saudi Arabia was involved in killed tens of thousands of Yemeni civilians. Indeed, if you count the deaths from malnutrition and preventable diseases from the blockade, perhaps even in the hundreds of thousands. So Yemen is the poorest country in the Middle East, one of the poorest in the world. So certainly the Saudis can do a lot of damage. And you know, the Houthis, they're not very popular among the Yemenis. Neither they nor the officially recognized government of Saudi Arabia supports has much popular support. Yeah, the people are just kind of struggling, but you know, the Houthis have had these missiles inside of mountains. They've shown they've been able to survive previous Saudi, American, and Israeli attacks. So really, the best thing Saudis could do, frankly, is to try to improve their defenses. I mean, Saudi Arabia is by far the largest military budget in the Middle East, and the eighth largest in the world. You would think, with all that money, they could do a better job at defending themselves from a rebel faction in a neighboring country. So really, the most realistic thing, frankly, they could do is to improve their defenses, because I don't think they can defeat the Houthis militarily.
4: Right. So, Professor, there was a peace roadmap between the Houthis and the Saudis in 2023, I believe. Then the Gaza war happened and the deal basically never took hold. So it's been 3 years now. Why isn't this road open anymore?
7: And unfortunately, the Houthis, despite their lack of support outside of the ethnic religious group in the north from which they came, have been playing an important geopolitical role with the support from the Iranians. The fact that Yemen has a lot of arms on the black market that they can get a hold of, and the fact that the Yemenis people are so factionalized that even a minority faction like the Houthis can end up taking over the majority of the populated areas of the country and acquire this kind of military support. And so, you know, until there is some kind of settlement reached in terms of Yemen's internal crises, that the people can get together. I mean, there's some hope of that actually in 2011, you know, with the pro-democracy movement. They got millions of people in the streets, included all sorts of factions together. But the Saudis, with the support of the United States, blocked the pro-democracy movement and passed on the leadership to another military leader, and we've seen the results. So it's really hard to see this situation being resolved anytime soon.
1: Mm. So, Professor, if the tensions continue to escalate, will the U.S. eventually join Saudi military operation? I mean, and if they do, how would their involvement change the whole equation?
7: The United States has been very close, at least under Trump in particular, but also under Democratic administrations to an extent as well, has been very close to the Saudi regime. And both the Biden and Trump administrations have been quite willing to bomb the Houthis. And so you'd think the U.S. would be willing to rush in right now, particularly given the provocation of this attack on the airport. But we have these midterm elections coming up in just a few weeks, and there's strong anti-war sentiments. They don't like to see the United States get involved in yet another Middle Eastern conflict. And Trump does not want to have a war with the U.S. involved in the headlines, at least for the next few weeks.

0: So despite these close connections and support for the Saudis and opposition to the Houthis, I'm guessing the U.S. may actually hold off for direct involvement at least until after the elections.
1: Right. Professor Zunis, some say the Houthis are emboldened by their recent military successes, and only losses on the battlefield will bring them to the table. Others say it will take a U.S.-Iran peace deal, with Tehran committing to a Houthi withdrawal, for all this to end. What are your thoughts?
0: Well, certainly, some kind of an agreement with Iran would make a difference. And again, while Houthis aren't simply proxies, if Iran really did put the pressure on the Houthis, saying, "Hey, you guys really need to back off," I think they would have that kind of influence to do so. So that is very, very, very important to be sure. Also, I think there needs to be a return to the 2022-23 agreement that at least will have a ceasefire in place within Yemen and try to make some progress as some kind of a government of national unity. I think this is another example that there's no question that the Houthi offensive and seizing the areas along the coast, which led to the Saudi-backed counteroffensive, which then led to the Houthi attacks, would never have happened if the United States and Israel had not launched their war with Iran. And this is yet another example of how historians will look back at the tragedy of this decision to make war in Iran, and the escalating and cascading conflicts that we've now seen throughout the region.
2: And very quickly, before we let you go, I want to get your thoughts on Iran offering to mediate. How credible is that offer? And given Tehran's influence over the Houthis, could Iran be part of the solution?
0: Potentially, Iran, for better or worse, is a major regional power. They do have influence there, and while on one hand it is into their advantage to see Saudi Arabia distracted, I think there is a long-term hope that we can move away from these conflicting alliances and more towards a regional security agreement where Saudi Arabia and Iran could collectively work together for regional stability. And so there is a possibility that Iran could actually play a positive role for once.
1: All right, Professor, thank you so much for talking to us. Always good having you on the show. Stephen Zunis is Professor of Politics at the University of San Francisco.
3: Oil prices are rising again following those Saudi attacks, with growing concerns over the security of another regional maritime choke point, and that's the Red Sea. Brent is now above $106. That's the highest in 1 month. WTI 93.74 there, as Ukraine says Russia violated an energy ceasefire declared by U.S. President Trump. More attacks on tankers sailing through the Strait of Hormuz have also been reported this month, raising worries that the export rebound recorded in September and earlier this month could lose momentum. Those security risks are pushing freight rates to record highs. Data from Clarkson, cited by ANZ, shows that daily rates for tankers shipping oil from the Arab Gulf to North Asia, that's have surged to more than $1 million from 60,000 in January. Still ahead here on Asia First.
4: Countries in Asia that are plugged into that value chain should certainly shamelessly benefit from them. There's no question about that. The issue is, if you're reliant on one engine of growth, what happens if that engine malfunctions?
3: Understanding the risks and rewards of artificial intelligence as global policymakers gather in Bangkok for the annual meetings of the International Monetary Fund and the World Bank Group.
5: How moving abroad cut this Hong Kong couple's monthly expenses by 70%. Mortgage rates are rising. When does switching actually save you money? She invests up to 80% of her salary. Could it make her a millionaire by 30? On Money Mind, Wednesday on CNA.
6: I didn't know if he would actually pass or not. It's always kind of like a 50-50 chance.
7: Born and raised in South Korea, but a second nationality obtained as children could cost them the only home they have known.
8: 그럼 이제 아까 그 출국 명령서 같은 게 나오는 거죠. 그러니까 너는 지금 한국 사람이 아니니까 출국을 해라.
7: Caught between two nationalities. Wednesday on CNA.
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3: Malaysia once welcomed the Rohingya. Now resentment is rising.
14: Saya tak nak satu hari ini negara saya dijajah pula oleh puak Rohingya ni.
15: The hatred has been translated into actions.
3: As humanitarian ideals collide with growing opposition, Malaysia faces a dilemma. What should it do with the Rohingya?
16: Anwar inherited thousands of Rohingyas that are already here. What can he do?
3: Insight Thursday on CNA. The International Monetary Fund has urged strong government action as it warns of the risks of AI on labor markets. Managing Director Kristalina Georgieva described it as an AI tsunami for jobs as the IMF opened its annual meetings in Thailand.
17: It is a slow-moving tsunami, but tsunami nonetheless. The impact over time on jobs globally, we estimate to be around 40% jobs either augmented or downgraded or eliminated.
3: Global policymakers are set to discuss AI disruption along with energy shocks and rising debt as the meetings get underway. Bangkok plays host for the second time after last doing so in 1991. In those 35 years, Asia's share of global GDP has climbed to 43% from 25%. And economies here are at the heart of the AI boom. CNA's Elizabeth Ngo spoke with Lutfi Siddiqui from the London School of Economics. He recently served as advisor to Bangladesh's interim government. He explained whether countries are overestimating the promised benefits of AI.
4: So the best case outcome for AI is that the benefits to productivity right around the globe will be so vast that it will overcome all the drag and the headwinds of geopolitics, high energy costs, high interest costs, etc., etc. It's a matter of belief whether you think that is credible or not, but I think for governments, the issue is not whether that's a credible base case scenario. The issue is, what if the base case scenario does not materialize? What does it mean if the AI investment boom that we're seeing right now does indeed turn out to be a bubble? Does that shave off 1, 2, 3 percentage points from the growth rates of many of these countries in Asia? So I think countries need a comprehensive approach at AI. AI as a tool for young people to be empowered and really flourish from a productivity point of view, but also AI as a source of disruption and dislocation, and therefore what governments can do to facilitate skills developments. And then thirdly, AI as a source of risk, because the risks of AI are not very well understood in the ways and avenues in which they may manifest themselves.
18: We also see how AI has benefited countries unevenly, as you talked about South Korea, Taiwan doing very well because, of course, they have major suppliers of hardware, for example. But overall, Asia stands to benefit. Singapore has done well in terms of its exports because of the AI boom. What is your outlook for Asia, you know, and its growing importance in the world with AI as a key pillar?
4: Countries in Asia that are plugged into that value chain should certainly shamelessly benefit from them. There's no question about that. The issue is, if you're reliant on one engine of growth, what happens if that engine malfunctions? Which is why you need to prepare for other engines as well. whether it's tourism, whether it's domestic consumption for countries that have the size of the domestic economy. And then, frankly, a domestic ASEAN-wide economy, so that you're able to refer to ASEAN more like a single economy as opposed to individual countries.
3: Now, CNA's team is on the ground bringing you live coverage of key events at the annual meetings in Bangkok this week. Now, later on, Asia First, we'll look at expectations from the IMF's World Economic Outlook, one of the most closely watched reports from the event. Now, technology stocks were Wall Street's biggest losers overnight as investors turned cautious ahead of the third quarter earnings season. The tech-heavy Nasdaq came under pressure. Meanwhile, the Dow and the S&P 500 were little changed. Micron Technology led the declines in the Nasdaq, falling nearly 4% as investors weighed growing competition from China's CXMT, which reported progress on a new chip structure. Attention now turns to earnings from major U.S. banks, including J.P. Morgan, Goldman Sachs and Citigroup. Investors are also awaiting Wednesday's U.S. inflation report for clues on the Federal Reserve's interest rate outlook. Elevated oil prices and bond yields are also keeping investors cautious. We've got analysis now from Chris Weston. He's the head of research at Pepperstone, and he joins us live from Melbourne. Chris, thanks for your time today. So a lot of focus now on earnings season.
19: Good morning.
3: Banks, as well as the upcoming tech names. What do you think would set the tone for this cycle?
19: Well, I think the banks are more idiosyncratic, and it's probably more of a macro trade in there, to be honest. I mean, we're talking about volumes and various factors, and going to some of the investment side, and your people will be looking at how they've sort of worked on the capital market structure with fixed income and commodities and FX and various factors. So they'll play through. But I mean, I don't think that's really where the money's been looking at. And I think people are still waiting for, maybe we see a bit of a catalyst this week because we've got TSMC coming out with numbers and also ASML as well. And that sort of feeds into understanding about the demand for how things are tracking at AMD and NVIDIA and Broadcom and those various factors, and that could play through. That's a mini catalyst, so to speak, but obviously everyone's focused on the hyperscalers and what's happening with CapEx and, do they increase that going forward? And are we still seeing the sort of returns on invested capital of 28% that we saw in the previous two quarters? That's a big factor. And of course, money has been coming out of the AI spectrum recently. So is there going to be a catalyst that can turn this around, or are we still seeing further downside there? But I don't think the banks are going to give us a broad reading into other areas of the markets. It might mean that they continue to outperform in the short term, but I think it's going to have a limited bearing on the rest of the market.
3: So the Treasury market in the U.S. was closed for a holiday, but levels are very important as, they put pressure on the equity space with higher yields as well as higher oil. How much pressure do you think equity markets will get from the bond space?
19: Well, I think equity markets have been fairly comfortable. If we look at an index level, because earnings this year have been revised up for forward earnings have been revised up 30% year to date. So that's really helped cushion the move in the discount rate effectively, whether you're looking at it on a cash flow basis or discounting the future cash flows today. Based on a dividend model, we've been happy with the fact that earnings have been the ultimate guide that has outweighed the higher oil prices, the higher 10-year up into we've got up to 5.36%. We're a bit sort of stuck in a range in the 10-year at the moment. I think a breakout to the top side of 5.36 going into 5.40 and onwards with real rates moving higher, backed with Brent price above 110. If we were to see that happen and we don't see earnings revisions playing through after this earnings season, then I think, you can see some decent downside in the equity market. But as long as earnings continue to be pushed higher, I think that will be supported. And let's not forget, we all talk about the index, but within the index, small caps have underperformed. More cyclical areas, interest rate sensitive areas of the markets have underperformed. It's been the hyperscalers and the big mega cap quality end of town which has supported the market. But not everything is as rosy under the hood as and certainly that higher discount rate, the higher oil price has impacted. You just got to look to within the space to find out where that's happening.
3: Yeah, and Chris, in the past few weeks, we've seen the U.S. dollar climb. I'm wondering, where do you see it headed now?
19: Well, I think everyone's focused on the CPI print tomorrow. Of course they are. But the US dollar looks a relatively good place to be at the moment. I think everyone's been saying that. You've got better growth. I know there's this K-shaped economy and not everything is created equally. We saw that in the recent payrolls report. But if we take a sort of a superficial high-level number, the US GDP rate is better than most countries and you know, it's in a better space. You've got relative interest rate differentials working for the US dollar, which gives you some carry advantage against some aspects of G10, not all, but some aspects, and that's a sweetener for a lot of macro funds out there that you get paid to be in dollar positions. And of course, it's been moving and trending higher. It's broken out to new year-to-date highs today, overnight. And I think part of that's also down to the fact that the euro is less attractive because, you know, we saw further widening of the French OAT 10-year spread relative to bunds. And if that pushes through 150 basis points, well, then you could see euro-dollar pushing into 110. But, you know, you've got French fiscal woes spilling out into Italy and some of the periphery. And then you've got better growth in the US, better rates. And, you know, a higher inflation print would bring a January rate hike firmly onto the table from the Fed. I think the market's firmly of the belief that we're going to get a rate hike in December. There'll be a hold in October. But it's certainly a big above consensus core CPI print. Brings January firmly onto the table for back-to-backs there. And that will, again, continue to see the US dollar support. So to answer your question, I think there's probably risks to the upside in the short term in the US dollar.
3: Yeah, and Chris, before I let you go, so expectations for earnings this quarter seem positive. What's the biggest risk in your mind for the markets?
19: Look, I think the biggest risk to markets is that we don't see the earnings expectations continue to be rise, and we see a situation where, as we talked about, the 10-year breaks through 540, and we see Brent prices move materially through 110. I think if we weren't seeing that, then that equation breaks down, and we see further downside. But yeah, I think from an index level, really, it's the AI trade that's really being called into question. You know, you talked about CXMT taking market share of its new product innovations from Micron and SK Hynix and various names. But China's getting it done at the moment. They're picking up market share. They're doing things cheaper. They're doing them more effectively. And, you know, they are pushing and stamping a pretty clear message on the AI front, whether it's in humanoid robotics. I think those factors need to be weighed up. We heard from the Broadcom CEO last night saying that funding markets are a big issue. Bottlenecks could occur. So I'm a bit concerned about funding going into the back end of the year, certainly in 2027. Mm-hmm. You know, will all hyperscalers, will all neoscalers be able to get the desired level of funding away to get this done? I think, you know, the credit markets are going to be a big factor. I think that's going to be something we're watching very, very closely next year.
3: All right, Chris, appreciate it. Chris Weston, their head of research at Pepperstone. Coming up here on Asia First, protests continue in India. Leaders and supporters of the opposition parties marched to the Supreme Court to petition against an electoral list overhaul that they say favors Prime Minister Modi's party.

0: The ideas, aspirations and attitudes of Singaporeans are changing the nation that raised them.
1: Passionate Singaporeans, living out their very ambitious dreams.
2: I'm looking to write a story of greatness, of extraordinary people impacting communities.
3: I guess a part of me wanted to connect even deeper with the people.

0: There's no point playing it safe. Safe will always be forgotten.
1: If we as Singaporeans are able to have a satellite that we can truly say was conceived, designed, engineered and built in Singapore,
2: wow, how wonderful would it be?
3: This is Singapore. We don't give up.

0: Good morning, just past 7:30 here in Singapore. This is Asia First.
1: And here are the headlines we're following. Malaysia and Indonesia are cautioning citizens and travel to Saudi Arabia from Umrah. A flight to and from Riyadh's main international airport suspended until Saturday following further Houthi missile attacks. And the group is warning of, quote, a painful response if the U.S. joins Saudi's military campaign in Yemen.
0: Indian Prime Minister Narendra Modi addresses business leaders and investors in the capital today. Against the backdrop of a tense domestic political climate, thousands marched towards the Supreme Court, demanding the resignation of the chief election official over alleged voter fraud.
1: In neighboring Pakistan, authorities detained hundreds of members from Imran Khan's party after a major protest demanding the former jailed premier's release.
0: And what we're also tracking, hackers remotely overheat refrigerators at hundreds of supermarkets across France, with temperatures reportedly soaring to nearly 50 degrees Celsius. Officials describe it as an unprecedented attack on critical food storage infrastructure. And
2: it is a slow-moving tsunami, but tsunami nonetheless.
1: The IMF sounding the alarm on AI, saying some 40% of global jobs will be augmented, downgraded, or outright eliminated. But first, thousands of protesters marched to India's Supreme Court demanding the resignation of the country's election chief over voter roll revision.
0: Opposition parties say the exercise favors Prime Minister Narendra Modi's ruling BJP. The party and the Election Commission have denied this. Congress leader Rahul Gandhi was among those who filed a petition challenging the process known as the Special Intensive Revision, or SIR. The petition seeks an audit of deleted names, safeguards against wrongful removals, and a nationwide suspension of the exercise. More than 130 million names have been removed from voter lists.
1: Now, the opposition says the revision has disproportionately affected its supporters and minority communities. Election Commission data shows that deletions include people who have died, moved, or could not be traced. The Election Commission and the BJP say the exercise is legitimate and voters whose names are wrongly deleted can re-register. Mr. Gandhi has vowed to press on with demonstrations.
3: Jab tak constitution uphold nahi hoga, jab tak election commissioner nahi jayega, jab tak election ka jo system hai revamp nahi hoga, jab tak justice nahi milegi Hindustan ko, tab tak Hindustan ka yuva nahi rukne wala hai, kar lo jo karna hai.
0: The BJP has criticized Congress, accusing it of trying to spread chaos and oppose constitutional institutions. Yesterday's protest was the latest in a series of demonstrations in the national capital and other Indian cities. Police detained thousands of demonstrators over the weekend, shut several metro stations and restricted access to central areas. Authorities have now removed Janta Manta, a long-established protest venue, from the list of officially designated demonstration sites. The move comes just days after the Congress Janta Party was denied permission by Delhi police to hold protests there.
1: Let's take a closer look at Janta Mantar. It was built in the 18th century as an open-air astronomical observatory designed to track celestial movements. But the protest site is not exactly the ticketed compound of the 300-year-old monument. It's a small area, and next to it, a heavily regulated half-kilometer stretch of road. Located in the heart of Delhi, the Janta Mantar is not only near Connaught Place, one of the main commercial hubs in the capital, it's also within reach of parliament and government offices. Now, this matters because it means that increased visibility and accessibility. But how did it become the protest site? Before Janta Mantar, Delhi's biggest rallies were held at India Gate, or rather the boat club lawns nearby. But in 1988, a massive farmers' protest became the turning point. And by 1993, demonstrations were no longer permitted there. The protest then moved 2 kilometers to Janta Mantar. The site's prominence grew further in 2011 during an anti-corruption movement, and over the years it has witnessed dozens of protests. But the clock has been ticking on the site. In October 2017, the National Green Tribunal banned protests on Jantamantar Road over complaints of noise pollution and garbage. That lasted 9 months. Then the Supreme Court ruled peaceful demonstrations could be regulated, not prohibited. A new police regulations followed, capping the site to 1,000 from 5,000. Was fast forward to August this year, just days after the CJP's a weeks-long protest demanding the resignation of the country's education minister. The top court issued notice on the petition asking that Jantamantar be discontinued as the, quote, ordinary designated venue for public demonstrations. Now, with the Jantamantar denotified, the police have outlined three new venues, all much further from the government district.
0: Indian Prime Minister Narendra Modi will address business leaders and investors in New Delhi today as protests mount and concerns grow over the impact on investor confidence. Nia Punia reports for CNA on the Bloomberg New Economy Forum, where some 500 public and private sector leaders are gathering for the three-day event.
4: The theme of this edition of the Bloomberg New Economy Forum is a world in play, defining new levers of power. Organizers say 500 influential public and private sector leaders from across the globe will be in attendance. This includes current and former heads of state, central bank governors, Fortune 100 CEOs, sovereign investors, and technology founders. And they will put their heads together to address how the world can collaborate to build a roadmap for future prosperity. But as the event gets underway and Indian Prime Minister Narendra Modi prepares to address investors in the building behind me, it's against a backdrop of mounting security challenges here in India's national capital. For days, thousands of protesters have been detained in New Delhi while demanding the resignation of the country's poll chief over alleged election irregularities. The sweeping security crackdown has meant Delhi resembles a fortress. Tens of thousands of security personnel have been deployed in an unprecedented show of strength. The UN's human rights body expressed concern about how New Delhi has dealt with protesters, saying it calls on authorities to ensure that the right to peaceful assembly is fully respected and fulfilled. Also, that restrictions on peaceful protests must meet strict tests of necessity and proportionality. India hit back, calling this an interference in its internal matters, saying peaceful assembly is a right but can be subject to reasonable restrictions to protect public order. Critics say Mr. Modi, who's in his third term, is facing one of his toughest challenges months after a similar mass protest forced him to remove his education minister. Daily flash protests for more than a week now have ended with the detention of students, activists, opposition leaders and journalists. And at the heart of this is the allegation that a recent poll roll revision removed 130 million voters in the world's largest democracy. Critics accuse the chief election commissioner of doing this to help Mr. Modi's government win elections, a charge both the government and the poll body have denied. The government says the revision only targeted dead, duplicate or ineligible voters and that the protests are a bid to destabilize India. When Mr. Modi speaks at the Bloomberg Forum today in the building behind me, this will be his first major policy speech since the daily protests began more than a week ago. He's expected to pitch the India growth story to the world, talking about how New Delhi is a trusted partner for investment and how it can help ensure a more balanced world economic order, and how the world must build for resilience amid increasing geopolitical uncertainties. But experts say all eyes will also remain on how India handles its own domestic challenges. For CNA, I'm Neha Punia in New Delhi.
1: Still ahead on Asia First, France is investigating an unprecedented cyber attack after hackers turned up the temperatures of supermarket fridges.
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0: Saturday, Japan Hour takes on Tokyo, Edo style. Brush up on tradition. Savour the art of Edo style sushi. And picture the past through Ekeyoe and Edo Kiriko. Then, from traditional artistry to artful living, step inside the creative world of Petals Tokyo. 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

0: Cyber sabotage turned fridges into ovens across France, leaving a trail of destruction and spoiled food.
1: Yeah, that's right. Paris prosecutor's office has launched a criminal investigation after an unprecedented large-scale cyber attack targeted supermarkets. The hackers raised the temperature of hundreds of refrigerators and freezers up to 50 degrees Celsius overnight, triggering fires and severe food losses across the country.
0: Le Mousquetaire, which owns retailer Intermarché, says about 150 locations were affected after fridges were heated for 6 hours. It's thrown away all of its fresh and frozen food to prevent potential health risks. Carrefour says 80 of its supermarkets were hit, while Monoprix says about 25 of its sites were affected.
1: A Reuters report that the country's national cybersecurity agency, ANSI, has identified a vulnerability in software supplied by Danish company Danfoss. Affected models were reportedly running an outdated version that didn't allow for security updates.
0: And in an unrelated incident, Paris's oldest covered food market, Enfant Rouge, was hit by what some are describing as a violent fire. It was destroyed as flames tore through 17 stalls and gutted its iron and glass roof in the early hours on Monday. The market sits in Paris's upscale Marais district and dates back to 1615. The cause of the fire is under investigation.
2: The race to build more powerful artificial intelligence is also becoming a race to defend against

against how the technology is being used by cyber attackers. The risk is not just that AI could make existing attacks more sophisticated. Cybersecurity researchers at Microsoft and CrowdStrike warn it's making attacks faster, more scalable, and easier to

0: first half of this year alone, putting 2026 on track for around 50% more than last year. Research from Anthropic suggests AI is also moving deeper into the attack chain, potentially allowing less skilled hackers to carry out attacks that once required greater expertise. And CrowdStrike warns the AI systems that companies increasingly rely on have themselves become targets, exploiting them to carry out unauthorized commands. There are signs that AI is already being used in attacks on major institutions. In South Korea, cybersecurity firm CrowdStrike says it found evidence of hackers using a Chinese-developed AI tool called Artex alongside large language models and traditional hacking techniques. AI's role in the recent attacks in Japan has yet to be established. That is all adding to the debate over how quickly increasingly capable AI should be developed. But with AI already being used to accelerate attacks, the question is whether slowing future capabilities would materially reduce the threat or whether defenders now have to accelerate too. Every successive
1: AI technology. All right, we are joined by Marley Richardson, the Chief AI and Autonomous Systems Officer with CrowdStrike. Welcome to Asia First. Good to see you.
2: Awesome. Thank you so much for having me. Thanks for having me in Singapore. It's great to be here.
1: Absolutely. You know, Barclay, you said that humans can't fight these attacks alone. Does that mean we have officially entered the era where AI is fighting AI? And more importantly, who's winning?
2: Yeah, well, we've definitely entered this era where we cannot respond at human speed anymore, right? I think we've seen it from what we just covered and from previous, you kind of see it over the last couple months. The acceleration is increasing. At CrowdStrike, we measure this thing that we call breakout time. And breakout time is the time that it takes for an adversary to kind of first penetrate your network or look into your network to the time it takes to accomplish their goal, mm-hmm. right? Like whatever that is. And we used to measure it in months. We used to measure it in days. And then it was seconds. It was 60 seconds, 50 seconds, whatever. Now we measured it. The fastest we saw last year was 27 seconds, right? Like this breakout. Okay. 27 seconds. I would love to find a human that can respond in 27. If you know that human, I would love to talk to them, right? In that type of way. And so we definitely see this acceleration. The requirement then is that on the defender side, we must respond with equal, but I would say increasing speed mm-hmm. to do that. And right now, where the state where we're at right now, the offensive capabilities and the offense and the adversaries do have a little bit of advantage
3: okay.
2: for a few reasons. One, if I'm an adversary, I have to be right once, mm-hmm. right? Like if I'm a defender, I have to be right 100% of the okay. time, right? The balance is shifted, and part of what we're doing at CrowdStrike, and part of what the whole cybersecurity industry is doing, is looking to tilt that advantage mm-hmm. back to the defender.
3: Okay, so let me ask you then, Bartley. I'm the AI attacker. Sarah is the AI defender. I'm faster than her, so I can get around her quicker to get to you. You're the billion-dollar asset I'm looking at. So what exactly is protecting Sarah at this time as an AI defender? Or is the goal ultimately to make her so much better that offense is better than defense?
2: Yeah. I mean, look, it's like anything else. You're gonna have this race, and you're gonna have this like escalation like of capabilities, right? Like as we go. First of all, love that I'm the billion-dollar asset, right? First of all, as an aside. All right, thank you for that. But what's protecting now, again, if we look at the current state of today, is we have all these technologies, and I would say we have automation, right? Like essentially, and we can do various types of automation that help when alerts come into your SIEM or your SOC, which is your security operations center. We can automatically triage those and remediate those. And all that really does is it cuts down the volume.
3: Okay.
2: So if you're seeing hundreds of thousands of alerts per day, maybe I only really have to look at 10% okay. of those things. And that helps the human. But it only helps like so far, right? Like in that. And so where we're going, what we want to do is push reasoning capabilities. So think like AI reasoning capabilities out into every portion of the network so that now you're launching an active campaign mm-hmm. Against the corporation, against an entity, and right where the agents are operating, right? Okay. Agents operate on the endpoint. Right where agents are operating, we have local models that are reasoning through what's happening, how can I block this, how can I respond okay. in near real time.
3: So you know, from weeks possibly to 27 seconds, you were just saying,

0: wondering though, has the nature of these attacks changed? It used to be about stealing data, stealing money, compromising systems, extortion, maybe bragging rights as well. I mean, is it all still there? I mean, how would you explain this whole freezing business in France as well, the freezes?
1: Yeah, I think the good news is, at least what we're seeing from CrowdStrike and our observability across adversaries is we're seeing an acceleration in, I would call, traditional attacks, right, in that way. And it's exactly what you said, right? Like, it is e-crime, right? It's these types of things that are now being done at a scale and a speed that we just haven't observed before. We have yet to really see, quote, novel type attacks, right, like from it. And I think there's good reason for that. The models and the capabilities that we have right now have been trained on the sum total of human knowledge, right? And so they're really great general purpose cybersecurity capabilities, and they understand like adversary attacks. And we could go into all the technical details, but the real reason that you're not seeing these like novel types of attacks is because at the end of the day, the adversary still wants to accomplish their goal. Mm-hmm. They want to exfil data. They want to get money out of it. They want to cause some kind of freezer havoc, right? Or things like that. And there are faster, easier paths to do that now with agentic AI than coming up with something brand new and novel. Why do something extremely hard when something easy and fast will do?
2: Yeah, a lot has been said about using AI to counter or guard against AI, given the volume and the speed at which, you know, these attacks are happening. But humans, they say they still need to be in the loop. But how can you do that when the design of AI is to handle all this data that humans are not able to keep up with?
1: Yeah. We do talk a lot about human in the loop, right? Like, and definitely there's a place for humans. For a long time, we've said in the cybersecurity industry that we do not have enough humans. Like, we are in a staffing shortage, and we have been in a staffing shortage for years. And so that's really great news for our humans. Where I would make the distinction is we talk about human in the loop, and where I want to put the human on the loop, right? Like, because the human is still the slowest, potentially most likely to cause an accident, right? Like in this loop. If I can have a human now that's not part of the loop directly, but is managing and overseeing a collection of tens of thousands of agentic workers, right? Like that collect information, that preemptively bring data to them, that are making decisions and escalating the right things. That's kind of this human on the loop scenario. You remove the human as the blocker, and as the slowdown, put them as the manager, put them as the coordinator. And that's where you see kind of a lot of the acceleration that we want to get to.
3: Okay. So where do you draw that line? And what is one big decision that you wouldn't let AI anywhere near that, make it on its own?
1: there's a few, and I would say we're now in this very... you're all very familiar. The state of AI is increasing, and the speed at which is increasing is incredible. We've been talking for a few minutes. I don't know what's happened, right? Like in the how many models have been created, right? In the time we've been chatting, I would say that depends on your business, really, which is a terrible answer, and I understand that.
0: But don't launch a nuclear missile on your own.
1: Yeah, but the onus must eventually be on the human, right? Like because these agentic systems, as much as we personify them, as much as we give them human, you know, capabilities, and they broke out and they thought about this and there was malicious intent there, that's not really what's happening. The way I describe these agents is they are the best golden retriever you're ever going to have in your life. They are reward maxing. They are on task. They are accomplishing the goal that you set out for them to do. They don't have a notion of malice, right? Like the person behind them might have the notion of malice. So when you're thinking about like, what do you let them do? It's the same thing almost about like, what would you let your human do? What would you let your intern do, right? Like in your company, would you let them have the switch that takes down this entire studio or takes down the power grid, right? Like of these things, you want checks. Those are extreme examples. You want checks there. Anything that's going to impact your line of business, if you're a financial services institution, right? Like something that takes down billing and compliance, if you're a healthcare, something that's dealing with privacy, especially patient issues.

0: You want additional checks and additional safeguards, and we can automate those things, right? There's ways to bubble up information, and then there's ways to verify information before the human signs off.
1: Right.
2: And before we let you go, do you have one quick advice for people now in this age of AI, how to stay safe?
0: Yeah, the quick kind of advice is one. I'm gonna cheat. I'm gonna give you two things. Mm-hmm. Well, one is the easiest way is you must get started, right? Like you cannot be afraid to dip into this area, right? Like this is the way we're going. And the second part is as much as there's, and I would love to, you know, I'm here to talk about CrowdStrike, and there's everything we're doing as CrowdStrike. There are architectural things you can do right now. You can architect your agents so that the system prompt you use, the reason the agent exists, should be separate from where the agent can actually access its memory so that it can't change its reason for being, right? Like there are very practical, basic computer science things that we can do to really have some uplift in agents that don't require a complete rethink of kind of computer science principles.
1: Right. Okay. We have so many more questions, but we really got to go. We're up against a heartbreak. Bartley, appreciate you talking to us on Asia First very much. Come again when you're in town.
0: Would love to. Thank you so much.
1: Fantastic.
2: Thank you.
1: So that's Bartley Richardson. He's Chief AI and Autonomous Systems Officer with CrowdStrike. In the next hour on Asia First, the Philippines a step closer to restricting social media use among minors, but legislation divided on whether teenagers should be included.

0: Explore a turbulent Asia where humanity, resilience and tradition take the spotlight this October on CNA. During the Japanese occupation of Singapore, an unlikely bond took root.
1: Honor went to the Japanese High Command, imploring them to conserve the collections of the gardens.
0: Discover how scientists came together to protect Singapore's gardens and treasures in War at the Gardens. In Nepal, a devastating flood tears through mountain valleys, sweeping away homes and lives.
2: People are crying and shouting.
0: Witness extraordinary acts of courage as communities come together to search, rescue and rebuild. In Nepal, the floods wake. And in Taiwan, 11,000 pigeons are released far out at sea. Their quest to race back home, guided only by instinct.
3: 每一只每一个都要回来，知道吗？
0: Explore the extraordinary bond between humans and birds behind a tradition facing an uncertain future. In Inside Out Asia, Taiwan's Pigeon Kings. This October on CNA. CNA 938. 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

0: is Asia First.
1: Good Tuesday morning. I'm Julie Yu. It's 8 a.m. here in Singapore. The headlines this hour. Malaysia and Indonesia caution citizens on travel to Saudi Arabia for Umrah. The flights to and from Riyadh's main international airport suspended until Saturday following further Houthi missile attacks.
2: I'm Sarah Holly. Brent crude rises above $106 a barrel as escalating tensions in the Middle East fuel supply